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2: ABC News, I'm Dave Packer. A dangerous heat wave blanketing more than two dozen states. ABC meteorologist Melissa Griffin.
3: These extreme heat warnings stretch all the way to Kansas City, Missouri, right down into the Gulf Coast as well. It's not just today. Again, tomorrow, we're dealing with the same heat, feeling nearly 110 degrees up and down the I-95 corridor all the way down to the Gulf Coast. It still feels like 102 in Indianapolis, 101 in Chicago.
2: And the sweltering heat as Americans hit the roads and skies today, expected to have been the busiest day of the Independence Day holiday for travel. The June jobs report showing just 57,000 jobs were added. That's half of what was expected. But stocks were higher, investors thinking lower employment could lead to an interest rate cut. A review of his financial report shows that across President Trump's first year back at the White House, his investment advisors made more than 21,000 security trades, amassing sizable holdings in companies that are directly involved with deals tied to the administration. This is ABC News. At least 27 people were killed in Kyiv after Russian drones and missiles bombarded the Ukrainian capital. Ukrainian President Volodymyr Zelensky was at the site of the attack, where he said he still hoped President Trump's son-in-law Jared Kushner and Special Envoy Steve Witkoff would visit Ukraine.
4: They have to come to see, to understand, and to explain to President, and then to answer in a very polite manner how Steve Witkoff can to Russia, what they have to do. Quickly sit, negotiate, stop this war.
2: Texas Republican Congresswoman Monica De La Cruz is condemning the immigration arrest of a nun in McAllen, Texas. Sister Letitia Obuaja, a Nigerian national, was released from custody after a few hours. Representative De La Cruz writing immigration enforcement should target violent criminals. Dave Packer, ABC News.
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0: Show, final hour of the Jesse Kelly Show on an amazing Thursday as we near the end of the week. So at some point, I'm going to spend half a second this hour on the Social Security crisis. We won't get too far into the weeds on that. I'm happy Trump is there for our 250th. Smearing yogurt on your window. The jobs market. We have a lot we need to get to. I did want to make one final point on the point I was making at the end of last hour about how there are entire industries that they're set up around the government, adjacent to the government. They work with government programs. They work with government agencies. And there aren't one or two of them. Lots and lots of them. Washington, D.C. is by far the D.C. area, the wealthiest area in the country. So the area with no industry, none, zero, nothing is done in D.C., nothing produced there. The area with none of that is wealthier than all the fancy schmancy places, all the places that produce things. Yes, because of all the industries set up to bloodsuck the taxpayer. One of those industries, immigration law. I know here in Houston, I don't know what it's like where you are. You go driving up I-45 in Houston, you can see immigration law office, you see billboards, immigration lawyer. Oftentimes it's in Spanish, which of course is no problem for
1: me. Buenas tardes.
0: But immigration lawyer, immigration lawyer, immigration lawyer. Do you know how much of that industry is propped up in a roundabout way by the American taxpayer? For instance, today, we were talking about it at the beginning of the show, we had a wonderful Supreme Court ruling that said hundreds of thousands of Haitians and Syrians are no longer allowed to stay in my country. Bye-bye. Time to go back home. This guy went on MS Now, and guess what he does for a living?
2: Break down for me just how devastating all this is about to be.
3: Very devastating, and I hope we stop talking about it as the Trump administration won or someone won, because right now America lost. There are going to be a lot of jobs that are open and a lot of people in home health care industries that are not going to receive any service because their providers are going to be removed from the United States. There are a lot of people who are going to die and suffer because of the account of this. So I wish this court was more of a court of equity than they say they were a court of policy right now. So I am the chair of the Haitian Bridge Alliance, which is the United States organization that represents these Haitians before the Supreme Court.
0: And guess what he does for a living? He's an immigration lawyer. Immigration lawyers, there's legions of them in this country. I'm sure they're all over the place, but they're all set up down along the southern border, an entire industry dedicated to this stuff. Again, on and on and on and on it goes. Whole industry set up to crush you. Trump said this today about oil companies. Here we go.
4: So it's ExxonMobil, it's Chevron, it's Shell, it's BP, it's a lot of them. The gasoline or the oil prices have come down so much, and we are not seeing anything at the pump by comparison to what it should be. We should be, in my opinion, at $2.25 right now at the pump. And we're higher than that. And we are doing a big investigation on it. Yeah. They're not.

0: reducing the prices commensurate with what's happening.
1: Okay. Let me explain, because this is one of those things that it ruffled a lot of people's feathers today. Certainly a lot of people who are free market people, things like that. What are we talking about? Oil companies price gouging. The DOJ is investigating. What's Trump talking about? This is tyrannical price control stuff. I've heard a lot of that stuff today, and all that stuff is fine, right? All that stuff is fine, except that I just want to explain. Donald Trump understands how the price of gasoline, what actually goes into the price of gasoline. And without getting way too far into the weeds on a complicated industry, there is a lag time between when the price of a barrel of oil drops and what you pay at the pump. There's about 1,000 layers between the price of that barrel of oil they just pulled out of the ground and your gas pump. There's a bunch of layers there, and because there are layers there, this industry, this refinery, this, because of the layers behind it, there's a lag. Price of oil drops. You want the price of gas to drop immediately with it, because gas is what you buy. Gas is what I buy, but it doesn't happen. Trump knows all that. Is there some price gouging going on the big oil companies? Possibly. I'm not going to say that that's not a thing. I'm not here to defend big oil companies. But what I am saying is this. Trump is campaigning already. That's what you're hearing here. Trump is campaigning. Trump is campaigning on two fronts. One, he wants the oil companies, he wants the ExxonMobils, the Shells, he wants these companies to get out in front of the lag and drop prices faster. Why? Why would Trump be trying to beat up big oil? Well, this is something those of us who live in the right-wing bubble do not get. I've attempted to explain it to you many times before. People get mad. So what? I'll explain it to you again. Independents hate Republicans right now. And specifically, they hate Donald Trump. Donald Trump lost independents by a large margin over the last 6 months to a year. Donald Trump was elected to fix the price of things and immigration. Those were the two things that drove his election. Donald Trump, as president of the United States of America, cannot bring down inflation right away. There's no magic wand he can wave. Nevertheless, once he became president, every day prices didn't go down, he would get less popular with independents, right? You're still with me? Then this party does have to own. He decided to go drop bombs on Iran. Now prices were that he was elected to drop. Now they're going up, and now everyone's pointing their finger at him. Now, last numbers I saw, he was 47 points underwater with independents. As of right now, look, I'm doing backflips. We had a good day, and Trump's doing awesome things with immigration. I'm doing backflips. But as of right now, independents do not like him. They don't. Donald Trump is campaigning to win them back, and he should. He should be campaigning to win them back. He wants to flip that number back the way it was before, where independents liked him and were behind him. And I said he's campaigning on two fronts. This, what you're hearing right here, this isn't for big oil. This is for the mid.
0: So it's ExxonMobil, it's Chevron, it's Shell, it's BP, it's a lot of them. The gasoline or the oil prices have come down so much, and we are not seeing anything at the pump by comparison to what it should be. We should be, in my opinion, at $2.25 right now at the pump, and we're higher than that. And we are doing a big investigation on it. Yeah. They're not reducing the prices commensurate with what's happening.
1: Democrats are out there everywhere running on affordability because they know what everything I just told you is true. Much as it may have made you angry, they know it's true because the poll numbers say it's true. So it's going to be what? It's a weapon Democrats are going to use against Republicans. To counter that, Donald Trump, I suspect that you're going to see a lot more of this. Donald Trump is going to be out there trying to win back the affordability argument. Hey, look at me. I'm trying to fix this. Look at me. I'm trying to fix that. You're going to hear a lot more of that from Trump, because especially over the last couple of months with this Iran stupidity, the polls show that people want him reducing prices at home. That is what the normies want. That's what the independents want. And he knows that. And that's part of the reason he made the deal he made, so he could get back home and do it, or at least try to do it. The American people need to see that. And by the way, I don't even really agree with him, and I bet you he doesn't even believe that all the way. You know, it's all price gouging. Some of that, sure, but I do agree with him campaigning on it, though. I have no problem with him saying it. I want independents out there to think, oh, okay, Republicans are actually trying to make my life more affordable. They're not, no more foreign adventuring, none of that. Come back home, make it so I can afford groceries again. I want people seeing that. I liked it. We'll be back.

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4: 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Mamdani's anti-Semitism, his socialism, this baloney about rent controls, which will completely wreck the city of New York.
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4: The day after the awful massacre, the Hamas massacre of Israelis and others in 2023, October 7th, that next day, she's organizing a pro-Palestinian rally at Columbia University, the most disgusting thing in New York City, the home of most Jewish people in the world outside of Israel. Mamdani himself goes out of his way over and over again to make anti-Semitic remarks, not show up for Jewish events, talking about Palestine. He doesn't have anything to do with foreign policy. That's the irony. Mayor of New York, who cares what he says? He wants, he's going to arrest Benjamin Netanyahu, which he didn't. It's all of a piece. It's all of a piece. It animates the democratic socialists of America. And the sheer hatred and bigotry toward Jewish people and the state of Israel is the most corrosive and corrupt stain on this group and, frankly, the people that voted for it. And the great risk here is that this hatred and bigotry will spread through the rest of the country. In other words, it doesn't end in New York City. And we've already seen this. Crazy people running for the Senate in Maine. Crackpots running for the Senate in Michigan. Socialists running for mayor in L.A. Socialist mayor of Seattle, Chicago. Think about bigotry and hatred is once it aims at one group, it can metastasize and infect many other groups as well.
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Beautiful Thursday. All right, so I'm going to take a second, and then I'm moving right along. Headline is from The Federalist. The Social Security crisis is even worse than we thought. Trust funds supposed to run out in late 2032. You know, that's not that far away, so on and so forth. I'm curious where this goes. And the reason I'm curious where this goes is this. There are a lot of people, maybe this is you, who rely on Social Security. A lot of people. It doesn't matter whether you like that or not. A large percentage of people rely on it. Now let's go to the ones who get it but don't rely on it. The vast majority of them, they want it too. They understandably have said, I paid into this my whole life. I don't care that I have other retirement or whatnot. You owe that to me. I paid in. You get me my money. Totally understandable. But there's another understandable part of it. It'll bankrupt the country. If you look at a pie chart, it's like the item, that and Medicare. The two old people entitlements, for lack of a more delicate way to put it, those are the budget of the United States of America. How does a country handle this? You made promises to people. You need to fulfill that obligation. You can't afford that obligation. Now here's the other part of it. Politicians can't touch it. It's long been known as the third rail of politics. If you touch it, you die. If people get a sniff that you might touch their Social Security, you will get more old people at the polls than you've ever seen in your life, panic voting against everything they love and hold dear in order to preserve their Social Security check. Ask me how I know. It's the reason I'm not sitting in the United States Congress right now. By the way, greatest thing that ever happened to me. Thank you for that if you voted against me. But still, why did I lose to Gabrielle Giffords by 4,000 votes? Because Gabrielle Giffords ran a television ad campaign twisting my words, and old people thought I was going to take away their Social Security check. And so the woman who stood against everything they stood for got their vote because the check came in the mail. So if

0: but we have to touch it, but we shouldn't touch it. Does it get touched? Who knows how that goes. Jesse, this guy put this in exclamation points. Must be serious. Please stop talking down the employment opportunity. 7.62 million jobs available in the U.S. right now. If you can't find a job, then you aren't looking for a job. You're looking for a position. I don't know that I've ever read a more out-of-touch email in my entire life. I don't know that I ever have. What you just said was the young man, the young woman who did everything he was told to do, went to college, worked hard, good grades, got a degree. Now he's sitting there with an engineering degree and he can't find a job. He should go down and he should flip burgers at McDonald's. Why are you looking for a position instead of a job? You sound like old, out-of-touch guy who has no idea what the jobs market is today. I would suggest you talk to some younger people. Talk to people 50 and under, I would say, who are out there in the jobs market. Certainly, if you talk to people in their 20s, you'll find out it's all temp positions now, fast food positions. And remember, we talked about this yesterday. There's a reason, there's a bunch of reasons for this, but one of the reasons is corporate America, big corporate America, started stuffing DEI communists in the critical choke points of power into corporate America. And now normal people have a hard time getting good jobs in the United States of America. You have to prove you're some kind of rainbow freak or some barbarian from Haiti or something like that. And then you might get a chance to get a job at J.P. Morgan. Oh, but I see you're well-dressed with a 4.0. You go to church on Sunday and then feed sick kids on Monday. Sorry, we're not in the market for that. Hey, does anyone know where Claire is? She needs to be our next vice president.
1: Immigration in a different way. You know, we hear all these, you know, white conservative men talk about who does and does not belong here. And look, this nation was founded on genocide and the mass displacement of people.
0: That's the lady working HR who just threw your son's resume in the trash. It's a problem. That animal who just got fired from J.P. Morgan, how'd she get the job at J.P. Morgan when she had an associate's art degree and no work history whatsoever, was making hundreds of thousands of dollars working at one of the biggest banks on the planet? Don't you ever email me again and tell me there are endless jobs in the United States of America. Are there some jobs out there? Yeah. Got to dig in. Got to go hunt them down. Got to make a living. But this economy, remember, 90% of post-COVID jobs went to foreigners. 90%. Corporate America, after it filled itself up with DEI, they went to India to go find employees. You're sitting in your mom's basement wondering what happened. Ridiculous. We'll be back. 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
3: I'm Cooper Lawrence. This extreme heat dome is sizzling the East Coast, cities from Philadelphia to Boston and New York to D.C., with more tomorrow. These tourists are in Times Square braving the over 100-degree weather.
4: We came from Colorado. It's much more humid here, so it's harder to tolerate this weather, but I mean, there's plenty of stores to pop into, get some air conditioning and get some water every now and then. We're okay.
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5: The feels like temperatures still expected to get around 105 to 108 degrees tomorrow and then back up to 100 to 105 on Saturday, which is 4th of July. So that's going to be very impactful for anyone celebrating the 250th. There's going to be a lot of outdoor activities going on. So the heat is the primary concern as we go into the 4th of July weekend. But once we get past Saturday, things do cool off. It's still warm, but it's more seasonal.
3: Another concern for those with air conditioning, do you leave it on while you're at work or turn it off? To avoid causing mold to grow, that's been an issue. Dr. Daniel Pompa suggests
6: this one thing you need to do to prevent mold in your HVAC system. 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That keeps the air blowing over the coil and mold doesn't form, which ends up through your house and in you and creates sickness every time.
3: Now let's check in with Wall Street.
7: The shortened holiday week has come to an end with a record on the Dow, the Nasdaq and the S&P all lower, gold up and WTI around $68 a barrel. Chipmakers were hit again on Thursday with the Philadelphia Stock Index down by about 5%, especially companies that make tools to build semiconductors. Tesla had its worst close since last July, was one of the biggest decliners in the Mag 7, despite growing delivery numbers that were actually up by 25%. Friday is a holiday, and next Wednesday we get the minutes of the Federal Reserve meeting, eagerly awaited because it was the first hosted by new chair Kevin Warsh. For the Worldwide News Network, I'm John Terrett.
3: The federal government is giving newborns their first baby gift in honor of America's 250th birthday.
8: Are you in labor right now? Take a quick break from pushing. Because this will benefit your soon-to-be new bundle of joy. The Social Security Administration is issuing a special commemorative card to babies born in the U.S. between today and December 31st. Officials say it's a redesigned version of the standard Social Security card with a patriotic design meant to honor the historic milestone year. The agency says it's intended as a lasting keepsake for families welcoming children during America's 250th birthday. Stacey Lynn, Worldwide News Network, Washington.
3: Taylor Swift and Travis Kelce have arrived at Madison Square Garden for what is rumored to be their 100th in-person sit-down rehearsal dinner. This is the Worldwide News Network.
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3: Looks like Madonna's long-awaited biopic is in the trash. 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She told them she had a big life and needed a big budget. They disagreed. Then Netflix came along to offer her a biopic series, but Universal wouldn't let the script go, instead asking for an exorbitant amount of money. 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

0: wonderful Thursday. Remember to email your Ask Dr. Jesse questions in for tomorrow. Jesse@jessekellyshow.com. There's already so many. We're going to start chopping away at some. Jesse, do you think Nikita Khrushchev was right? Pause on that for a second. Nikita. I understand that's a traditional Russian name. Doesn't it sound like a chick's name? But for the Russians, it's a dude. Wasn't there a show on when I was a kid, like La Femme or something like that? Nikita or something? What, Chris? You don't, what? Sounds like Nikki. It could. Whatever. Jesse, do you think Nikita Khrushchev was right? I grew up watching Soviet Premier Nikita Khrushchev lambast the West and declare that communism would ultimately win and outlast capitalism. It was a bit scary. Here are some quotes. Okay, so was Nikita Khrushchev right? First, you know how I just said Donald Trump was selling, he was campaigning. This is Donald Trump not necessarily believing that oil companies are price gouging. This is Donald Trump trying to let the American people know he's working on it.
1: So it's ExxonMobil, it's Chevron, it's Shell, it's BP, it's a lot of them. The gasoline or the oil prices have come down so much, and we are not seeing anything at the pump by comparison to what it should be. We should be, in my opinion, at $2.25 right now at the pump. And we're higher than that. And we are doing a big investigation on it. Yeah. They're not reducing the prices commensurate.
0: He's selling. You know who else sells? Every leader in the history of the world. They get up in front of their people and they sell something. Nikita Khrushchev, yes, he said that. A lot of them did. Ah, we'll bury capitalism. Communism is going to bury capitalism. You know who wanted to hear that? All the dirty commies in the Soviet Union and around the world. He was selling. Now you say, well, he succeeded. He was right. Our system, the Western civilization, it's the best. I feel so blessed to live under Western civilization. It's been such a blessing for me and my family and hopefully future generations. But there is no system that's perfect. And every system, everyone you can look at, has strengths and weaknesses. Now, we like to think ours is perfect, but it is not. I would argue it's the best, but it is not. It has strengths and weaknesses. Communism and the things it does and the way it does it, it's almost like it was designed to subvert Western civilization, to exploit the weaknesses in Western civilization. Freedom is amazing, isn't it? I think you like it. I certainly like it. And I think you know this, too.
2: You know, freedom is not free.
0: I love freedom. You love freedom. You know there's a cost to freedom. There's a cost to it. There is. The Russians talked about it. Soviets. I can't believe. I can drive right up to an American military base and take pictures? In the Soviet Union, you'd just be arrested and shot for something like that. Freedom has consequences. Communists, because they don't have morality that we recognize at all, learn how to exploit those weaknesses. Another weakness of Western civilization is our goodness and our kindness. I know there's a million books and articles today written about weaponized empathy, but it is true. It is real. It's a powerful thing when you have a society of good people, and I want a society of good people, and so do you. And I want to live around good people, even though I myself am not a very good person. I want to live around good people. I want to live around kind people. But kind people can destroy things with their kindness. They can. I'm a really kind person. Oh, there was an earthquake in Haiti. Those poor people, we should bring 5,000 of them into our tiny town. That would be nice.

0: It's what Jesus would want. Soon your cat's gone. Doesn't work that way, right? Jesse, I always wonder this. Whenever there's footage of someone in the military tossing a grenade, why is it always in the same awkward-looking manner? The general motion looks like the second hand on a clock, and it's always portrayed this way. Why not more like a baseball? First of all, we always threw them like baseballs. We always did. Just threw them like baseballs. We all grew up playing baseball or football. Everybody knew how to throw. We threw them like baseballs. Why do they do it that way in the movies? Well, in the movie industry, it's like a lot of other industries. They all copy each other. And the audience actually gets used to seeing something. Even if that something is incorrect, they get used to seeing something a certain way, and they expect it to be run that way. First, you brought up this, pulling a pin on a grenade. They pull it with their teeth all the time in the movies, don't they? Yeah, you're going to rip your teeth right out of your head. Your teeth are going to give way before the pin and the grenade is. It's not some tiny little loose pin for obvious reasons. You can't risk it falling out when it's hanging off your body. You're crawling, you're banging into things. If that pin falls out, you're dead. They're going to find your head about 50 yards away from where you are. You can't. Sorry, that was a little too graphic. That's what happens when people with suicide vests blow them up, by the way. The head pops off. But either that's a. What, Chris? We can be honest about stuff that happens. That's how they identify suicide bombers. The head is oftentimes intact. This is good information, Chris, that people might find useful one day. Anyway, the pin in the grenade is in there very secure. The pin goes through, and then it's bent to the side, and it's not some tiny little wire that you can just grab and tear off without some serious effort. It is a two-handed process to throw a grenade. You hold it in one hand, and then you've really got to dig your fingers in. I would say two or three fingers, honestly. You've got to dig your fingers into it and rip the thing out of there. Also, unless you're lobbing it into something, you don't really want to lob it. A couple things can happen when you lob it. If you lob it too slow, it can blow up in the air. And then that shrapnel comes down and, well, your mom gets a letter in the mail. That's not good. You know what else isn't good? If you lob it so slow that dirty jihadi who generally can't catch, he can catch it and throw it back. Now, if you're throwing it into like a trench or a ditch or something, you're going to have to lob it somewhat. But if you're going into a room of some kind, we were taught to fire that thing in there. In fact, we were taught to spike it off the ground. What they do in the movies, crack the door and kind of roll it in. You don't roll it in, then he can grab it and chuck it out. If you rear your hand back and spike it off the ground, and it's bouncing. What, Chris? We're learning grenade techniques. It's fine. You're allowed to do this on the radio. If you spike it off the ground, it can start bouncing around the walls. And while that little terrorist is in there, Allah Akbar, then he blows up before he can actually get his hands on the whole thing. See how much we learn on this show? Did you know you could smear yogurt on your windows? Did you know that they're actually recommending that you do smear yogurt on your windows? If you aren't grateful to be an American, I'm going to read you something really quickly, and then you will be. Hang on.
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4: NBC News Radio, I'm Rob Martier. A sweltering heat dome is smothering the eastern part of the United States through the July 4th holiday weekend. Temperatures are expected to intensify across the Northeast today, with major cities like New York, Philadelphia, and Washington all seeing heat levels above average. New England could see temperatures near the triple digits as far north as Maine. U.S.-Iran peace talks are being paused for the funeral of Iran's former supreme leader, killed in U.S.-Israeli strikes during the opening of the war. Millions are expected to turn out for Ali Khamenei's funeral events, which begin on Saturday in Tehran. An Iranian military commander warned the U.S. and Israel about any attacks against Iran during this period. Minions and Monsters is already raking in the money at the box office. The seventh installment in the Despicable Me franchise made over $14 million on its opening day Wednesday. Rob Martier, NBC News Radio.
5: 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I'm Alex Stone.
6: Before money was used, people simply bartered. Person 1 gave person 2 some X and received, let's say, wood in return. But for this transaction to happen, person 1 has to want wood and person 2 has to want X. If person 1 doesn't want wood and wants a knife instead, then person 2 has to first find person 3 who is willing to give him a knife for his wood, and then give the knife to person 1 so that he can receive person 1's X. That's what money basically is, a widely accepted medium of exchange. People simply trade using money and don't have to resort to bartering. Some communities use cocoa seeds as money. Other communities use seashells, others cattle, and so on. Nowadays, each country simply has its own currency. Let's assume seashells are used as money. This means that instead of bartering, person 2 pays person 1, let's say, 2 seashells for his ex, and when person 1 decides he needs a knife from person 3, he pays him in seashells as well, because that's what everyone in the community uses.
7: Prohibition signs are circular, with a white background and a red border, and they have a diagonal red line crossing over a black image. The image represents the type of prohibition. If it's a cigarette, for example, it means you are not allowed to smoke in that area. Warning signs are triangular, and they have a yellow background, a black border, and a black image. The image represents the type of warning. If it's a fire, for example, it's warning you about a potential fire hazard. Safe condition signs are either square or rectangular. They're green and have either a white image or white text on them, and they often include an arrow to tell you which direction to take. You'll see this sign above fire exit doors. Mandatory signs are circular with a blue background. They have a white image or white text inside the circle that signifies something you must do. You'll see an example of this on fire doors, such as fire door, keep shut.

0: on an amazing, wonderful Thursday. Ask Dr. Jesse Friday tomorrow. If you miss any part of the show, you can download it iHeart, Spotify, iTunes. So I have something that I want you to try since it's summertime. And specifically, Chris, I want you to try it. Chris, can you people eat yogurt? You people eat yogurt, right? Right, so here's what I want you to do. I know you're always looking to save money. A researcher in the UK found that applying yogurt to the windows can reduce the house's temperature by 6 degrees. How hot was it in Houston today? Hold on, what, Chris? What? Chris said, was that Celsius or Fahrenheit? It says Fahrenheit in the article. All right, so that's an American 6 degrees. Chris, think of the cost savings. I know it was hot in Houston. I think, you know, this 100 degrees and 100% humidity, I think that yogurt's going to hold up really well on your windows, buddy. I want you to try this. In fact, I want everyone to try this at home. I'm personally not going to, but you should definitely try it and email in the results and let me know how that worked out for you. I can't wait to find out how the communist insurgency works out for the Democrat Party. Here's Elizabeth Warren.
1: Sarah Lisa Chevalier had a lot of them that said a world without borders and a world without prisons or police is possible, if necessary, the only moral way forward. She said abolish the border, all deportation is wrong. I mean, are those sentiments that you think Democratic candidates should hold?
2: Look, I don't know her. I'm not familiar with what she's written.
0: She knows her. She's very familiar. She's afraid. Raphael Warnock, United States Senator from Georgia. He's afraid.
3: What do you think the future of the party is? Is it the Democratic Socialists of America who won in New York last night?
4: We are a big tent party. That's who we are.
0: Mm-hmm. They should be afraid. Hakeem Jeffries is afraid.
5: She was for Hamas, they write. She called for abolishing police, prisons, and borders. She called Joe Biden a rapist and a war criminal, and said that the U.S. Is occupied Native American land, and called the country a effing disgrace, and also favors seizing private property. What do you make of that?
4: Her views are clearly not my views. And that should be obvious to everyone.
0: He's afraid. And he should be afraid because these people are very purposeful. They know exactly what they're doing. They have a goal. They intend to accomplish it. Here was Ma'am Donnie.
6: I think what is the Democratic Party if not its voters? And what we saw yesterday evening were Democrats across the city turning out and voting for a new kind of politics. And I've been clear time and time again that I believe the only majority in our country is that of the working class. And what we saw is that a focus on the working class, whether it's from Claire, whether it's from Daria Lisa, whether it's from Brad, is the kind of focus that New Yorkers want to see. And I have a deep amount of respect for my friend Attorney General James, and I also believe that these are the kinds of candidates that we need to see in Congress, as well as the five state legislative candidates that I endorsed that also won yesterday evening, if we want to truly fulfill the affordability agenda.
0: Hey, Tish, thanks for endorsing me in my race. I hope you didn't think this scorpion was to be trusted, Mr. Frog. And in one more time, this is the co-chair of the DSA. Get used to hearing from them, because they're going to keep winning Democrat primaries in this country. Why do they run as Democrats?
7: But we don't agree with the way the Democratic Party establishment organizes or...
0: Guy sounds a little light in the loafers, I have to point out.
7: Runs its party apparatus, and so we try to build independence by... focusing on a volunteer-led movement. We think that everyone should be able to be trained and to become someone who can participate in the political process. And we don't really think that Democratic Party campaigns in the establishment are run that way. And I think, you know, you really see that difference in the races like we're having tonight. And I think in terms of the agenda, there's a problem in the Democratic Party where they are funded by billionaire donors, and at the same time, they're trying to represent the working class. And in our opinion, you have to choose between the billionaire class and the working class. It's just impossible to satisfy all of them.
0: You always have to choose with communism. Either you're the good guys or the bad guys. Either you're the oppressed or you're the oppressor. You're the bourgeois or you're the peasants. There's always a clear dividing line for these people. And of course, the people on the right side of that line, the correct side of that line, they deserve

0: Everything, laws should be for them, media should be for them, all the power should be for them. The people on the incorrect side of that line deserve to be taken out and shot, starved to death, tortured, thrown in prison. It's how communists have always operated. It's how they always will operate. There is a line, and for them, there is only one class that deserves anything. Everyone else deserves to be destroyed.
1: And now...
2: Here's a headline.
3: By, go, you know the thing.
1: Headlines we didn't get to.
0: Trump to mark the U.S. 250th anniversary at Mount Rushmore. You know that's going to be way freaking cool. And Trump has already said it's going to be the largest fireworks display ever or something like that. Will we be able to top the Chinese? I don't know, but you know Trump is going to try. It's going to be amazing. He'll burn down the whole Black Hills for the thing. They can talk all they can talk the talk all they want. We're not going to stop. That's from Tom Holman. Tom Holman also came out and he was asked today about all those Haitians and Syrians who are no longer allowed to stay. And he was like, yep. Time to go. Oil prices dropped nearly $70 a barrel, the lowest level since before the Iran war, on the hopes of a Strait of Hormuz plan. Good for you, good for me. All cats are gay. Meet the radical activists producing government-approved resources for LGBTQIA2S young people in Oregon. All I got from that is cats are gay. I agree. Israel says no withdrawal from Lebanon, even if there's American demand. Israel's going to keep going. I'll be anxious to see where it goes from here because Trump needs them to stop. They say they're going to keep going. This relationship might get a little ugly going forward. Friday won't be ugly because it's Ask Dr. Jesse Friday. We'll have fun tomorrow. I hope you're ready for that. That's all.

0: It's officially the dog days of summer all across the country. But now is the time to man up and tackle summer head on. 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
6: ABC News, I'm Dave Packer. Months after the FBI raided Georgia's Fulton County election office and seized hundreds of boxes of 2020 ballots, the agency is surging resources into the state.
7: Priority investigation. That is how the FBI is describing its ongoing investigation into the 2020 election in Georgia, according to a source and an internal FBI memo I reviewed. According to that memo, the FBI is surging 260 FBI personnel, including intelligence analysts from around the country, to help with this effort.
6: ABC's Olivia Rubin. 180 million people in 30 states are under alert for extreme temperatures heading into the 4th of July weekend. And there's a double threat, with some areas of the country also on alert for possible severe storms. Russia launching a new massive series of strikes on Ukraine's capital. Ukrainian officials say at least 25 people killed, more than 100 injured. The city of Kyiv coming under attack from a barrage of ballistic missiles and drones. This is ABC News. In Colorado, firefighters are working to gain some containment on one of the largest wildfires.
8: Colorado's Aspen Acres fire, burning in Pueblo County, is now the 12th largest in Colorado history. It remains 0% contained and tens of thousands of acres in size. Efforts to fight the fire now being run by an incident management team out of Alaska. It's estimated around 125 buildings have burned. Nicole Griggs lost her home. Her family members are out fighting the flames as part of a volunteer fire department.
9: All these men and women who are out trying to save homes while theirs has already been burned down, that's heroic.
8: Extreme fire weather remains in the Four Corners region of the West. Alex Stone, ABC News.
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1: Well, hey there, everybody. No, I'm not Tony Katz. I am Andrew Langer in for Tony today. It's been far too long. Actually, you know something? I'm going to peel back a little bit here because this is interesting for me. By the way, you can join the conversation. Obviously, you can tweet at me at Andrew_Langer on X. I still call it Twitter. 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And you can call me if you want. 317-643-8700, because there's a lot going on in the world today. And we do have a great show. We're going to be joined in a little bit by my good friend Patrice Onwuka. She's a fellow with the Independent Women's Forum. She's got a very compelling American story. And I love having her on. She's always so upbeat and so smart. And I always love working with her. When I would work with her with our Tony's and my mutual friend Larry O'Connor. Patrice did radio with him for many years. And then a very old buddy of mine, Jim Frog. He's going to join us. I'm thinking he's going to join us live from the America 250 celebration on the Mall. I want to spend some time talking about that today. And what's going on, and the issue of what's the phrase I'm looking for? Self-fulfilling prophecies. You know, when you grind somebody down, and you don't be surprised when a situation doesn't work. It's very Marxist dialectic, Hegelian dialectic that is at work here. We're going to talk about the America 250 celebration. But why is this special? Why is this so important, this show? It's not just that it's 2 days before the 4th of July, 2 days before America's 250th birthday. But, you know, there were a couple of moments where the last couple of months where Tony and Tony's team have asked me to fill in for him. And I haven't been able to do it. And some of it has to do with the fact that my dad passed away. And I literally, as I'm sitting here, I realized that... this is the first show that I've done, the first radio show that I've done since my dad's passing in early May. And why is that important? Why does that hit me? Because it was, you know, in my early years of radio, and frankly, before we all got these smart speakers, my dad never really was able to hear me on the radio. And I'm very close to my dad. A lot of the policy work that I do is directly related to my dad and the work that he did as an environmental and occupational safety and health scientist, always looking at things like risk and in the unintended consequences of public policy. But yeah, my dad was never really able to listen to me on the radio until he got a smart speaker, and I explained to him how he could tune in and when he would tune in. And he always liked listening to me when I would fill in for Tony, and he would occasionally listen to Tony on his own as well. But he loved the call letters of Tony's home station, WIBC, and it was the thing. I'll be seeing you, WIBC. That was how he would remember it. You know, so as I sit here and I think about this, it's kind of melancholy. 4th of July. I mean, it is one of my favorite holidays. Later on, we're going to hear a little bit of Schoolhouse Rock. We're not going to play those clips now, Landon, but let me set the Wayback Machine, and talk about why I love the 4th of July, why I love Independence Day. So, you know, I can say this. I am 55 years old this year. And so the bicentennial happened just after my fifth birthday. And my folks, my dad and the woman who later became my stepmom, they really were doubling down on celebrating America. We hadn't gone to Colonial Williamsburg, where I now live, at that point. But in the summer of 1976, we were up in Boston. And I think that's when I first saw the movie 1776. And, you know, there was a thing in New York called Op Sail. In fact, they're doing a version of that this summer along the Eastern Seaboard. We went and watched the tall ship sail up and down the Hudson. And,

0: And so, you know, we're visiting Revolutionary War sites, and I became fascinated with the founding of America and the principles upon which this nation was founded. And it set me up to be, and I don't mean patriot in sort of the slavish devotion to country, though I probably can be accused of having a slavish devotion to country, but sort of the mindless, you know, America, love it or leave it, you know, kind of a mentality. But, you know, the understanding of why we fought a revolution, why we are who we are and how we came to be who we are. And more to the point, why we are where we are today, 50 years later, 50 years after the founding, 50 years after the bicentennial, I mean. Yeah, it's funny. I tend to play a clip quite a bit that sort of sets up that, you know, the hatred of America. And let's not mince words here, because we hear it every 4th of July. We're particularly hearing it this year with the 250th anniversary. We're hearing it in the pushback on what President Trump has been trying to do with celebrating the birthday in Washington, D.C. You know, how did we get to a point where a vast percentage, most of them Democrats, quite literally hate America? There was a brief moment this year where Democrats were working hard, some Democrats were working hard to try to embrace America and create their own version of patriotism that pushed back on the traditional conservative, and I will say conservatarian, view of what the United States is. But the Democrats can't help themselves, especially this new Democratic Socialist streak, you know, where you're having so many of them get out there and talk about how the Declaration of Independence is a racist document. It's a horrible, embarrassing document because we referred to Native Americans as savages, and that America is built on stolen land and slave labor and racism and all of these things. But the reality is it took us a long time to get here. And there wasn't a lot of it when we were kids. There was some of it in the wake of the 1960s. And let me set this up, because it gets into part of our theme today, which is to talk about the democratic socialist or the Marxist, Leninist, Maoist, Stalinist takeover of the Democratic Party by the socialists. I got some audio on this, the election victory, the most recent one in Colorado. This is all emblematic of a concerted effort. Now, I'm not going to say that it's just the Russians or then the Soviets, and it's not just the Chinese, but there has been a movement over more than the last half century. In fact, you can trace it to the Comintern, the Soviet Comintern, the effort to create the International Organization of Communists that were working to erode the principles upon which America stood. But it was kicked into overdrive in the wake of the 1960s. And I'm a student of the 60s. I'm a huge fan of protest music, a huge fan of the classic rock from that time, the folk rock from that time. I am. And I'm not going to say that, say, Neil Young was influenced by the Comintern. I don't believe he does, and I have no proof either way. But here's what I do know. I do know that when you have communist infiltration, and this is going to sound like some kind of John Bircher boogeyman, and I don't mean it in that way. This was a concerted effort. If you go through the files of the Soviet Union, especially the KGB's files from the late 1950s into the 1960s and into the 1970s, it's all in there. The concerted effort on the part of the Soviets to use our principles of classical liberal democracy against us. You've heard me say this before. When Nikita Khrushchev goes before the UN and says to the West, he doesn't say we will bury you. He says we will be at your funeral. And what he means is we are going to do whatever we can to use the principles you hold dear, free speech, freedom of expression. we are going to use those things against you to erode the fabric of Western civilization. And it gets refined and it gets accelerated over time. So when they infiltrate academia, and then in turn they infiltrate not just academia generally, but education academia, so that all of a sudden you start training teachers to hate America and hate the principles on which we stand, and to inculcate them or indoctrinate them with the kind of not just relativism, but moral suasion, the moral flexibility, so that there is no objective reality, and they're proffering this, and they're going to teach our kids that there is no such thing as objective reality, so somebody born with a penis can say that they're a woman and declare it as such. That's part and parcel of this concerted effort, and I know it sounds like a grand conspiracy. And so by way of coming around to this, and we're going to talk more about this in a moment, and I'm going to play a little bit of the president in a moment, I am reminded of a scene from the movie, oh, good Lord. Landon, you're going to have to help me here because I'm going to have a brain freeze. The one that takes place in Austin, it's the one where Matthew McConaughey first says, all right, all right, all right. Dazed and Confused. Thank you very much, Landon.
1: Yeah, you're welcome.
0: There we go. There's that scene in Dazed and Confused very early on, because, you know, it's the last day of school in 1976. And the one hip teacher says, you know, the hip history teacher says, remember, kids, that when you're out there celebrating the 4th of July, remember what you're celebrating is a bunch of rich, white, racist guys who didn't want to pay their taxes. And that level of smarminess is a thread that has run through the left over the last 50 plus years. I would dare say 60, probably almost 70 years. Want to hear from you about this. 317-643-8700. How are you going to be celebrating America 250 this weekend? I know, listen, I know if I had my druthers, I will tell you where I would be. If I had my druthers this weekend, I wouldn't be in D.C. I'm avoiding Colonial Williamsburg like the plague, because we're going to have between 75 and 100,000 people descending on Williamsburg this weekend. I would be in Cass County this weekend if I had my druthers. Where the Wabash meets the eel, I would be in Cass County in Logansport, Indiana this weekend, celebrating there, watching the fireworks there, riding the carousel there. I'm not saying all of you need to drive up to Logansport, but drive up to Logansport. And go celebrate. Listen, celebrate in any one of the hundreds of communities that are out there. In any case, I'm Andrew Langer. I'm in for Tony Katz. This is Tony Katz Today.
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4: Now, tornadoes come from very strong thunderstorms when the wind conditions around them are just right. And generally, we can see those conditions in advance, and we'll issue a tornado watch to let people know that there's a possibility of tornadoes that day. Now, while that watch is in effect, our forecasters are here scanning the skies, watching radar, watching satellite, lightning detection, also getting spotter information from people out in the field. And when we get enough information that one of those storms is potentially tornadic, we'll issue a tornado warning for that particular storm and the communities that are downstream, which will allow everybody in harm's way to respond. An important thing to know about your tornado plans is you need to be able to implement them quickly, because generally there'll only be a few minutes of advance notice between when you get the warning and when the actual storm will get there. The best way to protect yourself from a tornado is you want to put as much structure between you and the outside as possible. So generally you want to get on the lowest floor of your home or business and away from windows and the things that generally

0: generally start to fail first when a big strong wind comes into the area.
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0: All right, guys, welcome back. I am Andrew Langer in for Tony Katz today. And, yeah, celebrating early, a couple of days early, Independence Day and America's 250. I am so excited. I was up in D.C. for a couple of days. There was a great event that our good friends at Unleash Prosperity. In fact, we're going to hear from Steve Moore in a little bit on a clip on the jobs numbers. Probably the beginning of the next hour, we'll hear from Steve. It was great to be in town, and I will spend some time. When we talk to Jim Frogue later, we'll talk about what's going on down on the mall. I haven't made it out to this America 250 State Fair celebration, and some of it's just stupid on me. Not the fair. I love the fair. I love the idea of the fair. I think there was a missed opportunity in that once state delegations weren't happening, the administration should have reached out to the state-based think tanks, conservative and libertarian think tanks, to get them to populate these things. I think that would have been an awesome thing. I know friends of mine from Pennsylvania were going to do that there. I was going to go on Tuesday when I was up in D.C., because I live 2.5 hours from D.C., if I never made that clear. And I packed a pair of shorts. I packed a polo shirt, because that's how I roll, and realized I didn't bring a non-pair of dress shoes. And I had someone say to me, you should go. You should just go and buy a pair of shoes. Just go buy a pair of flip-flops. I'm like, that's time. I don't have time for this. So I just, anyway, I may... Actually, I don't think I'm going to be back in time to do it. It's not quite what I thought it was going to be. I saw the Ferris wheel. I don't know. It was a self-fulfilling prophecy. At the end of the day, you know, with the left tearing it down and leftist governors tearing it down, you know, they were going to do what they can to make it look ridiculous. So that's a problem. Anyway. I want to know how you're celebrating this 4th of July. What are you up to? How are you going to celebrate America's 250th? 317-643-8700. You can also email me at andrewlangerradio@gmail.com. One of the things that I've said is I am grateful for the fact that Donald Trump is president of the United States. Because if it were Joe Biden, or worse, if it were Kamala Harris, it would have been a lot of pablum. At least with Joe Biden, you would have gotten a certain degree of patriotism. Kamala Harris would have been unabashed about turning this into some kind of leftist political DEI inclusivity. The founders were racist kind of a thing. Let's hear, Landon, let's hear cut number two. Here is the president. Let me set this up. Here is the president up in North Dakota. He was at the Teddy Roosevelt Library. And there were a bunch of Rough Riders behind him. Here is the president speaking. Let's go ahead and play cut number two.
1: As we enter the 250th year, Americans must never forget we are a historic and heroic people with a heroic spirit and a heroic purpose. And in this world, we are a very special group. American courage won our independence. It liberated millions and millions from slavery, rescued billions from tyranny, and sustained American liberty for 2.5 centuries. And we're not going to lose it to this group of losers. Oh, can you imagine?
0: And we're not. Here, you can go and end it there. Here's the thing. And we're going to play. I a couple of years ago, I recorded not all of the Declaration of Independence, because it is a very long document. But I recorded a good chunk of the beginning and a good chunk of the end. And at the very close of the show today, we're going to be playing that. I'm going to wind up putting it up on X. In fact, that reminds me, I should send that into my colleagues at the, it used to be called the Federal Newswire. It's now the Washington Signal. I do a weekly public policy podcast for them called The Lunch Hour. I should send it up to them. But part of what we're talking about today is that America is, I should have pulled this. America is a place, certainly. And America has its own culture and its own way of doing things. But America is an idea. And more to the point, it's an aspirational idea. I heard some speeches yesterday at this event that I was at, and it was good to talk about the Declaration. And there was... a real focus yesterday on the fact that we are endowed by our Creator with certain inalienable rights. And I believe that. But I think what was glossed over is that in that phrase, we are endowed by our Creator with certain inalienable rights. Among these are life, liberty, and the pursuit of happiness. And it's that word among that everybody seems to gloss over. A lot of people seem to gloss over. Not everybody that seems to gloss over. But among is central to the principles of the American founding. It's central to the principles of our Constitution, and especially our Bill of Rights, especially the Ninth and Tenth Amendments. You know, it's funny. A few years back, when I was still doing radio in Baltimore, I was on the radio on Constitution Day, and a colleague came up to me and wanted to know what my favorite amendment was. And I think he was expecting me to say the Second Amendment. And I said the Ninth Amendment, and he didn't know what the Ninth Amendment was. We also, you know, a lot of folks focus on the Tenth Amendment, which basically says that you know, the powers that we don't give to the federal government are reserved to the states or to the people. And that's obviously important, and the Ninth and Tenth Amendments go hand in hand. The Ninth Amendment says that the enumeration in the Constitution and the Bill of Rights of certain rights is not meant to deny or disparage the existence of other rights. In other words, we see powers to government that are carefully and narrowly defined. Whatever we don't cede, we retain. More on this after the news. I'm Andrew Langer. This is Tony Katz Today.
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3: I'm Cooper Lawrence. It's a slow broil for tens of millions of Americans just ahead of the 4th of July. There are heat warnings from Washington to New York from now until the 3rd. Meteorologist Brian Ramsey at the National Weather Service says it's been a while since it's been this hot in New York City.
4: Last time we hit 100 at Central Park was July 18th, 2012. And we're going to continue to see this heat sticking around into tomorrow and Saturday. So we've got an excessive heat warning through Saturday with highs expected to be still right around 100 degrees tomorrow and then in the upper to mid-90s on Saturday.
3: And what's this guy's coping strategy?
5: Drink water, you know, eat ice cream, you know what I'm saying? Just do what you gotta do.
3: With millions expected in the nation's capital amidst the heat, there's a growing concern about the unhoused. Advocacy groups are handing out water, snacks, and sunscreen. 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

0: are experiencing homelessness, they don't have a home to be inside. Here in the DC area, not only is the temperature going to be really hot, it'll be over 100 degrees Fahrenheit today, but there's also really high humidity in this area.
1: And the trek from point A to point B is going to cost you this 4th of July as drivers wrestle with the highest gas prices for Independence Day in 4 years.
2: We know the pain at the pump is largely due to the war in Iran and pressure on global oil deliveries, but there's also new taxes to consider here in the states. California rolled out an increased gas tax July 1st, increasing the Golden State's gas tax to around 63 cents a gallon. Washington State, July 1st, enacted a new law tying fuel taxes to inflation. Maryland just saw a July 1st tax hike for gasoline, also tied to inflation. James Flippin for the Worldwide News Network.
1: Charges have been announced against former U.S. Olympic canoeist David Hearn for allegedly vandalizing the Lincoln Memorial reflecting pool. U.S. Attorney Jeanine Pirro called his alleged actions anarchy.
3: Hearn willfully destroyed property at the Lincoln Memorial reflecting pool. This was a deliberate act to damage the reflecting pool at the National Mall that members of the National Park Service actually have worked hard to restore and have witnessed.
1: Hearn is accused of damaging the newly renovated pool's liner, but he says he was just checking out the algae. Uncle Sam is adding a new... Oh, I'm not going to do that one. Sorry. In South America, humpback whale sightings are surging off the coast of Rio de... As the species rebounds from decades of commercial whaling. This is the Worldwide News Network.
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0: Serenade from Indiana's own Johnny Cougar. Yes, I know. We don't call him Johnny Cougar anymore. It's John Cougar Mellencamp. Hi, everybody. I'm Andrew Langer, in for Tony Katz today. Listen, got this from listener Christina on the X machine, at Andrew_Langer is how you at me on X. She writes, hi, France Park in Logansport is an excellent choice, but I'm going to do the Garfield Park Aquatic Center, followed by a Grateful Dead tribute band concert within view of the downtown Indy fireworks. There you go. That's going to be exciting. So much fun. Just stay cool out there, guys. Remember to hydrate. I remember that alcohol can be a can dehydrate you. Listen, joining us right now, it's been far too long. Her name is Patrice Onwuka. She is Vice President for Economic Policy and Director of the Independent Women's Center for Economic Opportunity at the Independent Women's Forum. Patrice, have I missed this? How long have you been Vice President for Economic Policy at IWF?
1: Oh, well, it was a relatively new promotion a little bit earlier this spring.
0: Wow.
1: It's okay. We haven't been on together in a while.
0: It's been too long. I was just lamenting this to Landon that I haven't been on with you in a bit. And folks, Patrice and I would do radio together in D.C. on those random Fridays. We'd fill in for a mutual friend that Tony and I have there. And always, you know, the brightest spot of the week is hearing Patrice talk about this. Here, before we talk about Fry-yay and why we don't call it Thursday, yeah. I know Landon, I made Landon say that to you, by the way.
1: it's okay.
0: You know, what I love about the talking with you around these holidays is that you've got such a compelling story. And it really sums up. I was just talking about America being an aspirational idea, right? You know,
1: yes.
0: And one of the central

0: things is that anybody can become an American, right? If I move to France or I move to Germany tomorrow, I can become a French or German citizen, but I will never really be French. I will never really be German. I would never really be Japanese. But anybody can come to America legally and become an American. And this is so central to your story. Talk about this.
1: Well, you know what? 41 years ago, my family and I stepped off a plane in Washington, D.C. about this time. It was the same week as 4th of July. We had literally, my parents sold everything in our island home. We were from the Caribbean, a very small British colony called Montserrat. But my parents looked 30 years down the line, and they wanted to give their children more opportunity than they could offer if we stayed in the Caribbean. And that's why they sold everything, applied, went through the rigorous process, and spent a lot of money to come to America with just a few suitcases of clothes. And this time of year is so, you know, it chokes me up a little bit because sure. I can't imagine, you know, being, you know, two 20-something-year-olds starting from scratch, moving to Boston of all places, right. You know, cold, dark, living in the hood. And this was during the drug epidemic. And
0: oh,
1: so,
0: yeah.
1: You know, gang violence, drugs. I mean, drug needles were found in my schoolyard one day. That's what they moved to. But they knew that America was still the greatest place on this planet because of opportunity and because of freedom. And Andrew, you know, 40 years later now, my parents, they're retired. My dad almost
0: right.
1: Trying to get him to retire.
0: Sure.
1: They live the American dream. They worked menial jobs every day without complaining, scraped money aside, bought a house outside of the ghetto, outside of the hood, and really put their kids through college. And you know, now their grandkids play golf and soccer and will
0: wow.
1: Never know the hardship that they went through. But that's what they did this for. And so that's why I am a proud American. I'm proud of our 250th anniversary because America is still and will continue to be the greatest place on this planet, provided we beat back the socialists.
0: Well, let's talk about this, Patrice, because one of the things that you and I would talk about on the air quite a bit was the issue of people essentially being punished for doing the right thing, right? It was a big issue in the 2024 elections, right? This idea of, you know, your parents scrimped and saved and they put you and your siblings through college. I don't know about, you know, loans or anything, but my point is this idea of somebody who does that, a working family that does that, working parents who do that, and then they turn around and their taxes are being taken to give to somebody else who didn't make those right choices. Same thing with legal immigration, right?
1: Yeah.
0: Real quick, Patrice, years ago, I would do these debates with a leftist in front of something called the Close Up Foundation. They bring high school students. And we got to talking about immigration, and two young women came up to me, Latina women came up to me, and they said, listen, we really appreciate what you had to say. Our parents made the decision to migrate here legally, and nothing drives us up the wall more when folks essentially want to jump in line, and people are like, oh, it's only about fairness, you know, blah, blah, blah, blah, blah. There is something inherently, we talk about equity and fairness, there is something fundamentally inequitable and unfair about that, isn't it?
1: There is, because you know what, my family on my arm right now, I bear the marks of having been inoculated for different diseases. My
0: right.
1: Parents had to prove that they would be able to sustain the family and not become wards of the country and not go on a welfare. You know, they had to go through rigorous vetting process to know who they were and what they were coming to this country to do, and so that they would be a net positive for America. And boy, oh boy, are they. My brothers and myself and my children will be. And it's unfair to tell everyone who is still waiting for their application to be processed 10, 15, 5 years down the line that, oh, you know, the people who come through the southern border
0: right.
1: who pay a human trafficker to get them through, that equates to the same thing. No. It there needs to be a system. We can talk about what the legal levels of immigration should be.
0: Right.
1: That's a good conversation to have, but it's not the point, there is no conversation when you tell me that illegal immigration and legal immigration are the same, and it is insulting insulting to me and insulting to my hardworking parents to tell them that they are the same as the people who have snuck into this country outside of the government's eye for whatever purposes, whether good or sinister. We're not all the same.
0: You know, I hesitate to ask because, you know, you never ask a question you don't know the answer to, but I don't know the answer to this, but it is important. Where are you? We were going to try to have Carrie Severino on from the Judicial Confirmation Network today, but she's doing a briefing later on in the show. Where do you make of this birthright citizenship decision that happened this week? I mean, one of the things Carrie said is that clearly they were trying to wrestle with it. It's not clear what the founders meant. But I want to get your thoughts on this.
1: You know, it's interesting because I don't support the cottage industry of people who take advantage of really what is considered a loophole, where you can come here and deliver a baby and that child get all of the benefits that those of us who had to apply and go through the process, to come here came through a very different process. And so I understand that the Supreme Court is trying to split the baby and unfortunately split it in a way that preserves birthright citizenship. I do think, though, that it's incumbent on the American people to push their lawmakers to tell them, hey, we actually want this to be reserved for those whose parents are citizens or who are here legally, at least. That's a very fair request to be made. And so I think that the question is not done just because the Supreme Court has said so. And I forget what I was reading, but an interesting analysis was that, you know, the Dred Scott decision was not the end of the story when it came to separate but equal, right? So this, I don't think the decision this week is going to be the end of the story around birthright citizenship.
0: I think you're right as well. So listen, we got jobs numbers today. You are, by the way, we're talking with Patrice Onwuka. She is the Vice President for Economic Policy and Director of the Independent Women's Center for Economic Opportunity. Gas prices are starting to come down. Oil prices are certainly coming down. Obviously, we got a mixed bag when it comes to the impact of tariffs. You know, regulation is my big thing. We've had some stunning things. Mm-hmm. So what's on your radar screen with these jobs numbers? I mean, 57,000 isn't awful. We're sort of chugging along, but what can we be doing better? What should we be doing better?
1: Yeah, you know what? I was literally just writing a statement that we're about to release at IW. Follow me at Patrice Pinkfile.
0: Patrice Pinkfile.
1: Patrice Pinkfile. So you'll see that statement. What the headline number does not scare me, Andrew. We do know that the unemployment rate fell to 4.2% because a lot of people have left the workforce. But look at the time of year. I think there's two factors here. Number one, you have a lot of moms who tend to leave the workforce in late May, early June. Yeah. Why? Because their kids are out of school and maybe they don't have childcare or they're not putting them in summer camp. So they're taking care of their kids. That is something that happens pretty much every year. What is different this year, I think, is youth unemployment or youth labor force participation. So a lot of young teens who should be working at, you know, their water country, the water park, the amusement park, maybe their local burger shop or small business in that starter entry level job.
0: Right.
1: You're not finding those. And why? Well, when you have minimum wage increases that make it too expensive to have those entry level jobs, either those jobs are held by older workers or they're being automated. And so that's where the policy makes a difference. We need to be careful about these minimum wage increases to ridiculous levels that then encourage businesses to understandably start to automate those jobs.
0: Listen, and let's be fair and balanced. Let's be fair here. I mean, there's an impact when gas prices shoot up over, you know, the course of a number of months and they continue to stay high. That's going to have an impact on things. You know, it's the but for. I'm always talking about the but for. Well, you know, where would we be? Where would President Trump's approval ratings be but for the relentless negative coverage? Where would America 250, the celebration down on the mall be but for? You know, where would things be? You know, obviously, I think the war in Iran was necessary. You know, but where would we be otherwise? By the way, because you live outside of D.C., have you been down to the state fair on the mall, or are you holding back? And by that, let me open it up before we let you go. How is your family celebrating Independence Day this year?
1: Well, we have not been down to the mall yet. Trying to let the heat, we have a heat wave right now, so folks, it is triple digits. And if you don't know, the National Mall doesn't have a lot of trees directly in the center. So I'm

0: My plan is to take the boys probably early next week. It should still be around at that time, so that's my game plan.
1: Though I will say, Patrice, hold on. But I will say I've been advised that there's plenty of air conditioning in the booths on the mall, just so you know. But go ahead. Yes, 4th of July.
0: That is true. Yeah. Maybe in the evening we'll sneak down there. And then for the 4th of July, we usually, either go swimming or, hang out and barbecue at home this year. I may not see the president's fireworks display. We might just go to Annapolis, which is a little bit closer.
1: Oh, very nice.
0: Just because of the traffic and trying to figure out parking and all of that with kids, it can be a little tricky.
1: Yeah, it could be a challenge.
0: That said, I can't wait to watch it on the news. I do want to sneak down, though, one of these evenings to see the National Monument, which has been illuminated.
1: Oh, yes.
0: So that we can do when it's cooler temperatures in the evening time. We can do that this weekend.
1: Patrice, it's been far too long. In fact, I do owe you a work phone call. I will call you next week. But listen, wishing you and yours the happiest 4th of July.
0: Thank you so much. You too, Andrew, and to all the listeners.
1: Take care. That's Patrice Onwuka. She is the Vice President for Economic Policy and Director of the Independent Women's Center for Economic Opportunity. You can find her on X at Patrice, P-A-T-R-I-C-E, Patrice Pinkfile, P-I-N-K-F-I-L-E. Go and check her out. I am Andrew Langer. 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
2: NBC News Radio. I'm Rob Martier. A heat wave is bearing down on millions across the country ahead of the 4th of July weekend. Temperatures are expected to intensify across the Northeast today, with major cities like New York, Philadelphia, Washington, D.C., all seeing heat levels above average. Mitch McConnell's spokesperson is releasing a statement on McConnell's health. This comes as questions have been swirling about the former Senate Majority Leader's health after reports say he was found unconscious last month at his home due to a possible heart attack. In a statement released today, his team says Senator McConnell appreciates the outpouring of support he's receiving while he continues his recovery in the hospital. The World Cup's round of 32 continues today with one game already wrapped up. Spain beat Austria 3-0 in Inglewood, California to punch their ticket to the round of 16. Later tonight, Algeria and Switzerland will face off in Vancouver. Rob Martier, NBC News Radio.
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5: 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I grew up in a world where Walter Cronkite, 92% of the people, believed what Walter Cronkite says. These people are entitled to the truth. 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
9: is the correct one. 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Tony Katz at 9 p.m. followed by Brian Kilmeade at 10. 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
9: 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Happy 250th birthday, America.
12: Yeah. Before the cannon came the conversation. Before the revolution came the resolution. History don't happen.
1: Yeah, you know something? As I was telling Landon, I've been mucking around with Suno. I may have mentioned this on the air before, which is that AI generating, song generating thing. You know, I'm going to spend some time at the beginning of the next hour talking about AI a little bit. It actually feeds in really well to what we're talking about in terms of America and who we are as a people. Because I take a slightly different perspective on AI than a lot of folks do. But anyway, so I wanted to put together some fun stuff. So I created a couple of songs. One of them, trying to channel, this is why I don't worry much about AI and creativity, trying to channel a little bit of late 80s, early 90s rap, Chuck D, Grandmaster Flash, and also to push back against Lin-Manuel Miranda's psycho babble Hamilton. Hamilton, my great problem with the musical, quote-unquote musical Hamilton, is that unlike the musical 1776, which will be on TCM on Saturday afternoon, if you've never seen 1776, go and check that out. 1776, it's a musical about the creation and signing of the Declaration of Independence and the debates that were happening that day, at that time. And it's interesting among musicals because there's a 40-minute stretch in the musical where there's no music, there's no singing, there's no dancing, there's no nothing. There's talking. But at the very least, 1776 is about the discussions of the principles, and the founders were principled men who had their beliefs and had their belief systems, and we're really trying to struggle with this idea of who we were as a people. As colonists at the time, as English citizens, but what was happening to us and the best way to deal with it. Lin-Manuel Miranda, who supposedly had read the Chernow book about Hamilton, he distills it all down to psychodrama, that they're all motivated by their neuroses and about their feelings of alienation and being involved and not being involved. That, you know, the debates between Hamilton and Jefferson and Washington and Burr, etc. Yeah, it's all because of people being jealous of one another. No. I mean, maybe there was jealousy. I don't know. But there was so much more than that. So I just wanted to do something, you know, in response to what Lin-Manuel Miranda was writing. Listen, in the next hour, I'm going to talk about AI, as I said. We're going to hear more from the president. I'm going to be joined by my good buddy, Jim Frog. He is actually live down in the mall. We're going to talk about healthcare fraud. I'm Andrew Langer. Tony Katz today.
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0: ABC News, I'm Dave Packer. Half the country experiencing sweltering heat. Hospitals reporting an increase in visits. ABC meteorologist Melissa Griffin.
1: We are dealing with that extreme heat right now here in New York City, reaching 100 degrees for the first time in 14 years. And you get that humidity on top of it. It feels like the air you can wear. It feels like 105 in New York. It feels like 110 in Philadelphia.
0: The heat on the day that's expected to turn out to be the busiest for travel this holiday. The city of Kyiv once more shaken by huge blasts as Russia launched a new wave of attacks. Ukrainian officials say at least 27 people were killed and nearly 113 injured. The daredevil couple that got engaged at the top of the Empire State Building released from jail after a brief court appearance today. The social media influencers did not enter pleas to multiple felonies. They're back in court next month. And how did they get there? They said they bought observatory tickets the night before and camped out. This is ABC News. A Princess cruise ship has undergone cleaning and disinfection after a norovirus outbreak.
2: Princess Cruises says some guests and crew on a 20-day voyage from San Francisco to Alaska came down with norovirus. The CDC says 102 of the over 3,000 guests and 23 of the 1,100 crew reported being infected. They had diarrhea and vomiting. Princess says its Ruby Princess ship docked in San Francisco on Thursday morning as scheduled and underwent a comprehensive cleaning and disinfection before its scheduled afternoon departure from San Francisco. Alex Stone, ABC News.
0: A spokesperson for Senator Mitch McConnell says the senator is continuing his recovery in the hospital and continues to improve. The 84-year-old McConnell was hospitalized June 14th and has not been seen in public since. His team has not confirmed if the call involved the senator or the reason for the hospitalization. The senator is serving now his seventh term. Dave Packer, ABC News.
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7: Earth spins on its axis. It rotates once every 24 hours. That means a point on the equator travels a complete circle each day, a distance equal to 40,075 kilometers, or almost 1,670 kilometers per hour. Earth revolves around an enormous source of energy, the Sun. It orbits the Sun every 365 and one-quarter days. It spins on an axis that is tilted 23.5 degrees to the plane of its orbit. This axial tilt remains steady throughout the year. Depending on the time of year, some parts of the Earth are tilted more toward the direct rays of the sun than others. Bright parts get warmer, darker parts cool off. The differences in the amount of light and heat available at the planet's surface at different parts of the year determine the seasons.
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0: national security of America. We have a lot to go over, including today. Today, the president will be giving us some details and previews of his big speech on July 4th. We shall be there for the coverage for Fox News for about 4 or 5 hours with Sean Hannity, Harris Faulkner, Brett Baer, and Dana Perino. But before that, let's get to the big three now.
1: Number three.
2: The vice president reached out to have a conversation, and we've had a brief conversation. We've been in touch over the last few months, and I really do appreciate her outreach.
0: Really? So she wants to be a socialist. Does she stand for anything? Lurching left. Kamala meeting her party there as principalist politician sees the socialist writing on the wall, and she decides to join them rather than fight them. That story in the latest polls shows the Senate is in play.
1: Number two.
3: We've had a lot of patience. We've given them off ramps and they're not taking it. So the use of military force is on behalf of the American people and the Arab nations and all the other in the regions who depend on that free flow of commerce.
0: Admiral Robert Harwood, born and raised in Iran, sees the problem now. A pause for now and a war win within reach. Two world conflicts coming to a head, Iran and Ukraine. And yes, we'll win in Iran eventually. And Zelensky's forces are capable of taking Russia now soon, including Crimea. I'll explain.
1: Number one.
4: Mauricio, congratulations. What a win and performance. How proud are you?
5: So proud. The players deserve everything. And then these fans that were amazing today again. It's amazing to live that experience.
0: World Cup win has America celebrating America like never before. The next stop would be Belgium for the team and for us, Washington, D.C., Saturday night for our 250th birthday, as we see a lot of people really enjoying our country. But sadly, one of these influencers that came here and decided to stay here because he was saying such great things about the country, people ponied up and allowed him to stay longer, he's getting hate mail. Hate email to the point we had to take his social media down, but the White House is still inviting him to come see them because they appreciate the way he appreciates our country. But last night was the big story. Against Bosnia, a team they're favored to beat, but look, they're the biggest, tallest team in the World Cup. We already watched upsets of the Netherlands as well as Germany. It would not be too much to imagine the U.S. could have lost last night, but the way they played, they weren't going to. They clearly were the better team, and if it wasn't for the red card that never should have been, this would have been a complete victory, winning 2-0. The second goal came a man down. Here's how it sounded. Cut one.
6: Great pressure there, McKennie. We saw that happen in Seattle. Balogun making a run off him. Can he get around to that ball? To the deflection, Balogun scores! Flo Balogun, first to react to the deflection. He'll do the LeBron celebration. It's 1-0 U.S.
7: But look at Balogun. Puts the brakes on, sets his body, and then nutmegs the goalkeeper. Just a terrific striker's goal.
6: Tillman! There's the final whistle. Seattle, we're coming back. Monday night in the round of 16, the United States, despite being down a man for half an hour, has beaten Bosnia and Herzegovina and has moved on to the next round of the World Cup.
0: And Malik Tillman scored that free kick outside the 20, but the way it bent in was just shows great skill that you expect from Messi and from Beckham, but not from Malik Tillman. But maybe we should. Most of these guys are in their 20s outside their 38-year-old in the back. And I just think overall, it was a fantastic win. The crowd loved it. The sports bars loved it across the country. The watch parties from D.C. to San Diego loved it. Next stop will be Monday night in Seattle. The crowd will be fantastic. That's pretty clear. But about the red card, here's what matters. So if you just want the U.S. to win and don't know soccer, red card means you're out. You've thrown out of the game. Your team plays a man down. You can't be replaced. You can make subs. You just can't replace that person. So they're out the next game, too. So he's their most lethal scorer. He is probably the biggest surprise of the entire World Cup. And now Flo Balogun cannot play. Here he is talking about the red card. Cut three.
6: Balogun again, and Muharemovic, both are down. Muharemovic seems to be
8: in the worst shape, although Balogun is still shaken up. I mean, that's tough. That is contact in the back of the leg.
9: You can see it was

0: actually, it was almost the contact, yeah, Muharemovic's right leg.
1: What is he going to see?
2: The problem you've then got is, as he puts, Balogun puts his foot down, he catches the foot.
3: After review, the number 20 United States committee serious foul.
0: Yeah, it's going to be a red card.
3: The final decision is red card.
1: Wow.
0: I mean, he's bewildered and shocked.
1: Is it the right call? Is it the correct call?
0: I don't think it's the right call.
4: It isn't the right call. And this is the thing. Usually when you get a red card, you cost your team maybe the game, but you certainly make them work harder down a man. He should not feel bad. It was not a red card. They got tangled up. That's it. What happens is a red card, usually red cards are, you look at the guy, you elbow him in the face, you take a swing at him, you go out to, you take him out instead of the ball intentionally. But this guy's back. They were back. They just got tangled up together. And the referee did not make the call. The AR watching above said, check this out. They bring down the video in slow motion and they said, he's out. So, look, it's still a fantastic win. The Mauricio Pochettino has done a fantastic job adapting to American culture and getting his team to believe. I thought that of all people, the NASA administrator put it best when he put this on X. Winning the World Cup is impossible. People said landing on humans in the moon was impossible. Americans did it 6 times. No one has done it since. And we're doing it again. The U.S. has a rich history of achieving the near impossible. So when you guys defy the odds, we'll send the FIFA World Cup ball and one of your jerseys with their signatures to the moon. I think that's a pretty good deal, right? So that's good. I think through the July 4th weekend, through the celebration, this team run will continue. Belgium's beatable, winnable. And then the next round, you know, you're going to be facing some stellar opponents from Argentina to France, which seems to be the best team pound for pound, Brazil. But anything can happen, you're seeing that. All right, that's the fun stuff. Now here's the stuff that's not fun. We got a war with Iran, and we're now talking with Iran. They said they agreed to de-escalate for a week, almost as a salute to our 4th of July. I don't believe it for a second. They're going to do it to bury their grand Ayatollah, who we killed at the age of 86 2 months ago. So they're finally going to have their jam-packed, celebrity-strewn religious zealots there to bury this guy who's been nothing but evil to the United States and his son. Let's see if his son has the courage to show himself because he seems to be in hiding bin Laden style since. So where are we with this? They said they've agreed to allow weapons inspectors in. We'll see if that lasts the end of the day. Here's Robert Horwood talking about what Trump has to do and the tools that he still has. Cut 12.
5: Well, there are two tools the president has. Of course, the military force, but more importantly, his economic strangulation. Remember the blockade. We've let them move some oil with other shipping, but we can quickly reconstitute the blockade and even take it further, try to shut down their airflow, shut down their border crossings with Pakistan, Azerbaijan, and Turkey so that we can only reinforce and make that economic strangulation tougher and more stringent. So add that with additional strikes against the IRGC. Those are the tools he has available to act against the IRGC. And I believe those are the actions he'll take should he not lose patience with the negotiations.
4: Right. And he could. He debated. The Wall Street Journal had the story, not denied. I'm sure it was given to them that the president said, what would all-out war look like again? And he talked about it. Now, the difference now is there is some tension with the Gulf states, in particular Saudi Arabia and Qatar. Evidently, the president is not happy with them, and they're not happy with us. We did not, when Rubio went and talked to all the Arab states, they did not show, and we did not visit. We also were upset because we went ahead and did Project Freedom, which was escorting all these ships essentially through the strait, and they got crazy about it. Didn't want us to use the bases. We used the bases anyway. Why? Because they feel they're going to be targeted, and they know that some of these drones do get through, and they're resentful of it, that somehow in the kinetic war, that not everything is going to be simple, especially when you have a ruthless enemy like Iran, who they are arch enemies with. So there's a little tension there, and I don't know if we're going to continue to base troops. That's how bad it's gotten. Last month, the prince, bin Salman, turned down an invitation to attend the G7 summit in France as a direct protest of the U.S. handling of the war in Iran. And as I mentioned to you, Rubio did not go to them and visit. So that's one thing you got to think about. You got enemies here at home. You have an unpopular war with the extreme right. Lieutenant Colonel James Carafano on the chances of returning to full military operations, which for my money is happening in November if we wait that long. Cut 14.
6: I could see the United States going back in and conducting military operations either to attrit targets, to attack leadership, or to go after things in the strait. So I can see that happening. And there, I think the president's been super, super clear about that. So I do think, and this is the key point, there is no constraint on the president's ability to use force other than the president of the United States. The weapons are there. The munitions are there. There is no domestic political opposition to keep him from doing whatever he wants. There's no international pressure to keep him doing whatever he wants.
4: And there's a big NATO meeting, too. So at which time, if they are smart, they will be nice to the nation that has dedicated $980 billion to their military. The next highest one, the UK, $90 billion. A little bit different, don't you think? 1-866-408-7669. When we come back, I'll take your calls. Also, we're going to get the Israeli perspective on all this and talk about the rise of socialism, how concerning it is. Look, I think it gives the Republicans a lifeline in the midterms where history says they shouldn't have it. But it bothers me as an American. Don't move.
7: Politics, current events, and news that affects you. Brian's got a lot more to say. Stay with Brian Kilmeade.

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0: Ever wonder how your paycheck stacks up to people with similar jobs? The Bureau of Labor Statistics, or BLS, has pay data for over 800 occupations. BLS asks employers what they pay their workers and asks workers what they received in their paycheck. With that information, BLS provides data for different areas of the United States, including states, counties, and major metropolitan areas. Different workplaces have different pay scales, depending on the goods they produce or services they provide. 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These include paid vacation, health insurance, child care, and retirement benefits. 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
1: We cannot let this administration, that is the most corrupt, callous, and incompetent presidential administration we've ever seen.
2: We are dealing with the most corrupt, callous, and incompetent presidential administration in the history of the United States. This, for the most callous, corrupt, and incompetent presidential administration in the history of our country.
3: Kamala Harris gets one line, keeps saying it over and over again, as if we don't have a video. So she's out there making Trump the bad guy. Not expected. She's running again, which I thought she'd run for governor, but she never thought about that. She would have won easily, judging by the field, even though she's a terrible candidate. And now she is meeting with Mondomini on a regular basis, made calls weeks ago, to try to get, I guess, what's been driving him. The same way Governor Hochul is kissing up to him. I never thought Governor Hochul was a socialist. I never thought that she was going to give support giving taxes for people with second homes here in America. I didn't think that she was going to write a big check to New York City for being way over budget. I didn't think that she'd be in support of canceling police academies, even though you wrote a big check to the New York City so you can have a police. Here's Mondomini on Kamala Harris reaching out, cut 19.
4: The vice president reached out to have a conversation, and we've had a brief conversation. We've been in touch over the last few months, and I really do appreciate her outreach.
3: So the Socialists of America, the DSA, who are they? Well, 85% non-Hispanic white people, more than 80% college-educated among members 25 and older. About 35% held graduate or professional degrees, so they're overeducated. So they keep on talking about the working class. Do you think the working class is rallying around them? 4% of their supporters, of their members, are blue-collar. 4% identify as black. By the way, by just not saying black and identify as black, you know what party you're talking about. Some analysts say New York's recent primary results showed stronger support for progressive than candidates in wealthier, higher educated neighborhoods. Well, that's true. But how do you explain Colorado? How do you explain Philadelphia? How do you explain Washington State, where the mayor was elected in Seattle? So this is an example. Milad Kiros, 29 years old, didn't accomplish anything, law degree, vehemently anti-Israel, praised the essentially October 7th attacks, said basically inevitable, you had it coming. Cut 20.
5: I think it's a defining issue in the sense that you can find, connections to all other kinds of issues depending on what your position is on, what's happening in

0: Palestine right now, the genocide that we are complicit in with our taxpayer dollars that otherwise could be used here at home to build more hospitals, to fund our public education.
1: Yeah, good luck with that. Build more hospital, and they also said Medicare for all, which means Medicare for none. The whole thing would collapse. So anytime someone says Medicare for all, James Carville even said it. Medicare for all doesn't work. You want to change our medical system again? Obamacare has been a failure. It keeps on getting subsidized on a record rate. It was supposed to be on its own by now. If the program was good, if the principle was worked, you know, if the concepts worked, you shouldn't be subsidizing like we're subsidizing. And the president stopped it. When it was sunsetted, and now they say he doesn't want to give people health insurance, but that's just politics. So Abdul El-Sayed is somebody else in Michigan, not just a New York thing. He is leading the Democratic primary to be the Senate candidate to go against Mike Rogers on the right for the open Senate seat. But he's best friends with Hassan Piker, who condemns America, called for Rick Scott to be killed, says Hamas is much better than any Republican, just the worst things possible, but a kingmaker, along with Bernie Sanders, and best friends with Abdul El-Sayed. Cut 23 on CNN.
2: But I think what people find frustrating by that perspective is that when you talk about the mass killing of children, we saw that done by our tax dollars in a genocide in Gaza. And it took, I don't know, 2 years to talk about that. And I think we have to take seriously the idea that the money that we spent to kill other people's kids there was money that we did not spend to take care of the kids that I was taking care of in Wayne County and Detroit.
3: So no answer sure about this embrace of him. Do you think people are making too much or too little about this?
2: Look, you know, it's a pretty crazy thing. So Hassan Piker was invited to stream from the DNC in 2024. We had a whole debate about whether or not the vice president should have gone on Rogan. The idea that we're going to tie people together and say, well, guilt by association, so, is just not in keeping with the way most of us think about the world.
1: Who do you think about that answer? He's obviously chose, like Ro Khanna, to go on with a guy that says everything anti-American, possible and feasible, that you can imagine. And you couldn't imagine that this guy actually is in America saying that about America. You think that he'd be in Iran or in hanging out with Hezbollah in Lebanon. But he's not. He's in Michigan with his buddy, Abdul El-Sayed. Now, look, if your buddy is a Patriots fan and you're a Cowboy fan, you could still be friends. But if he hates America, thinks that Republicans are worse than Hamas, and calls for Rick Scott to be killed, and you can only imagine what he says about Trump, it's not a wise move to say I can hang out with whoever I want, and it doesn't mean I believe what they believe. When we come back, Michael Bukowski. You're listening to the Brian Kilmeade Show. So glad you're there.

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1: I'm Cooper Lawrence. The extreme heat dome is sizzling the East Coast, cities from Philadelphia to Boston and New York to D.C. with more tomorrow. These tourists are in Times Square braving the over 100-degree weather.
2: We came from Colorado. It's much more humid here, so it's harder to tolerate this weather. But, I mean, there's plenty of stores to pop into, get some air conditioning, and get some water every now and then. We're okay.
1: Brian Ramsey is with the National Weather Service.
3: The feels like temperatures still expected to get around 105 to 108 degrees tomorrow and then back up to 100 to 105 on Saturday, which is 4th of July. So that's going to be very impactful for anyone celebrating the 250th. There's going to be a lot of outdoor activities going on. So the heat is the primary concern as we go into the 4th of July weekend. But once we get past Saturday, things do cool off. It's still warm, but it's more seasonal.
1: Another concern for those with air conditioning, do you leave it on while you're at work or turn it off? Well, to avoid causing mold to grow, Dr. Daniel Pompa suggests
4: this one thing you need to do to prevent mold in your HVAC system. Most people run their system on auto to save energy, but it should always, always, always be on the on position. That keeps the air blowing over the coil and mold doesn't form, which ends up through your house and in you and creates sickness every time.
1: Checking in with Wall Street.
5: The shortened holiday week has come to an end with a record on the Dow, the Nasdaq and the S&P all lower, gold up and WTI around $68 a barrel. Chipmakers were hit again on Thursday with the Philadelphia Stock Index down by about 5%, especially companies that make tools to build semiconductors. Tesla had its worst close since last July, was one of the biggest decliners in the Mag 7, despite growing delivery numbers that were actually up by 25%. Friday is a holiday, and next Wednesday we get the minutes of the Federal Reserve meeting, eagerly awaited because it was the first hosted by new chair Kevin Warsh. For the Worldwide News Network, I'm John Terrett.
1: The federal government is giving newborns their first baby gift in honor of America's 250th.
6: Are you in labor right now? Take a quick break from pushing. Because this will benefit your soon-to-be new bundle of joy. The Social Security Administration is issuing a special commemorative card to babies born in the U.S. between today and December 31st. Officials say it's a redesigned version of the standard Social Security card with a patriotic design meant to honor the historic milestone year. The agency says it's intended as a lasting keepsake for families welcoming children during America's 250th birthday. Stacey Lynn, Worldwide News Network, Washington.
1: Taylor Swift and Travis Kelce have reportedly arrived at Madison Square Garden and are enjoying their 100-person sit-down dinner. 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
8: February 1890, Danish-American social reformer Jacob Riis publishes his groundbreaking book, How the Other Half Lives, about the abject poverty half of New York City's population was enduring, making it one of the first truly hard-hitting pieces of photojournalism. But Riis' choice to exclude details of child trafficking in the city remains an enduring point of criticism against his overall record.
7: And now,
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10: In 1864, Abraham Lincoln signed Yosemite into protection, making it the country's first land set aside purely for its beauty. Honestly, good call, Abe. Stand below Half Dome at sunrise, glowing pink like it's showing off on purpose. Then grab a slice of huckleberry pie at a diner that hasn't changed its decor or its recipe since 1987. 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I'm Yana Derulis for the Worldwide News Network.
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0: 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It's Brian Kilmeade.
1: We have total control of everything. This is just the beginning of the golden age of America. We're in the golden age of America. And America is going to experience something that I can truly say, I believe, the best is yet to come. It's going to be coming, and it's here, but it's coming at speeds that nobody thought possible.
2: Well, it has to do with AI, and a lot has to do with these tech stocks and being on the edge of innovation. It works just like the creator of the internet, our country. It worked, and then there was a bubble, and it popped when George Bush took over. But we're seeing the market up almost 300 points already. We're over at 52,000. I mean, we didn't think we'd get over the 50,000 threshold. That doesn't mean everybody benefits, but it means if you have a 401k, you have a pension plan, things are benefiting. And then when you have oil drop around $70 to $68, you're about to get a delayed benefit. But as people were explaining to me in the oil and gas business, you bought the oil at $80 a barrel, and it got to your gas station at that rate. So just because it dropped this week, you didn't buy it this week. So that's why they say it goes up like a rocket and falls like a feather. Michael Makovsky joins us now, president and CEO of the Jewish Institute for National Security of America, leading Washington, D.C.-based policy and educational organization. Michael, you're like me in many ways. You're much more experienced and savvy in the Middle East, but I have

0: no faith that Iran is doing anything except for dragging us along. And they're still saying they're tolling the strait, and they're basically making cursory moves about weapons inspectors, who I still don't think know what they're looking for.
1: Right. Well, thanks for having me back, Brian. Great to see you. I'm with you. You know, remember the bridge from nowhere? I think these talks are going to be the talks to nowhere. Look, the Iranians say that they're going to control the flow through the Strait of Hormuz. They deny they're going to give an inch about the nuclear. You mentioned the inspections. I just don't see how this is going to work out. Although the positive now is what you just said, which is that oil prices are going down. I saw a report, I think today, that the Iranians claim they've sold something like 40 million barrels, which I guess was on storage ships. And they're selling it, though, for 20% more than they sold it before the war, because there's no sanctions discount right now.
0: Interesting, because the Secretary of Treasury said to me on Tuesday that no one's buying their oil because they're afraid they're going to get sanctioned for it. But you're saying that you've heard differently.
1: Well, no, I just saw it on CNBC. So, you know, I don't know if that's true. The Iranians are claiming that, so I don't know, but that's just what I saw.
0: I mean, so far, when it comes to the Strait, they said they're going to have a 1 week cessation of any violence. And the one reason I believe that is they want to have a huge funeral for their slain Ayatollah. So they don't want to get bombed, and they want to get all their VIPs there, their VIPs of hate, their Hall of Fame of hate. And we have a 4th of July. That's the only reason why I think that might. But I think they might follow through on that, because if they hit us hard, we know what funeral we're going to bomb.
1: Yeah, exactly. I think you're right about that. I think we might have a little respite, and then we'll see whether we go back to a tit for tat again like we saw recently.
0: I'm not sure that you can weigh in on this, but what have you heard about the rift we now have with Saudi Arabia? Rubio did not go and visit them. They did not show up at the G7 despite being invited. And they're reluctant to give us our basis for Operation Freedom, which only lasted a couple of days because of that. What's the reality with Saudi Arabia and, I think, Qatar?
1: Yeah, look, I read what you read. I don't know beyond that, but I would say it makes sense to me, because there was, I think, growing. We saw a bit of a change in the Middle East right before this war, where you had the UAE getting closer to us and to the Israelis, and the Saudis keeping more of a distance. And you could see reasons why both America and the Saudis, I'm not saying I want this, that, but I'm just saying that you could see it, where you could see that that tension or divergence of views between us and the Saudis. From our perspective, it's like what you just said. They didn't give us the access. They maybe hit back a bit against Iranian attacks, but they didn't hit back as hard as the Emiratis did. And then on the Saudi side, they see us going to war. We didn't consult with them as much. And also they see that the Iranian regime is still standing, so they have less faith in our leadership. So you could see, given what was before the war, why you could still see this sort of differing views between us and the Saudis now.
0: You say the President, Prime Minister Netanyahu, on June 22nd, had a meeting. You said the delegation visited Oviedo Air Base and spoke with U.S. and Israeli Air Force pilots and were operating side by side during Operation Fury. But it looks as though he's meeting with other military experts about a way to go forward alone. Perhaps to go having a plan in place. If we don't want to go forward, they will?
1: Yeah, so my organization, JINSA, we led our annual a delegation, which we do annually, of retired U.S. generals and admirals to Israel. We met with Prime Minister Netanyahu and all the senior military and intelligence leadership in Israel. And as you point out, we went to Ovda. Ovda is a base right near Eilat in southern Israel. It was built after the Camp David Accords to U.S. specifications. My organization before the war thought that should be a permanent base for the U.S. And what the delegation heard from the Israelis and the American commander there is what an amazing job of what an incredible cooperation you had. I mean, I think there was something like over 4,000 American sorties from Ovda, If I'm not, if I didn't get, I think that's right. There were something like 6,000 American soldiers, airmen, and other military personnel that had been stationed there. America brought the military brought defensive weaponry, but didn't need it because Israel actually has a very sophisticated air defense weaponry. Of course, it's been augmented recently by the United States with THAADs and so on. So, and unlike what you just referred to about the Saudis, the Israelis give America complete freedom of action. So I think it's actually one of the very good stories here of the war that that has probably not been really focused on is that the incredible military cooperation between the two countries, and Ofda is a perfect example. And I'm hoping going forward that this could be a base that we'll just use permanently because it's great for all the reasons I mentioned.
0: Do you think that the Lebanon situation will settle down? Do you think Hezbollah is that has their cadence of rocket attacks slowed, drone attacks?
1: Yeah, so one of the things we learned is that I think one of the interesting things that I didn't appreciate, though, I was just in Israel last week, was that unlike Hamas, which has no, they feel no choice but to fight because they have nowhere to go, Hezbollah generally is not fighting very much in southern Lebanon. The Israelis done a very good job of clearing out southern Lebanon. Almost all the Shia villages have been moved. The populations, excuse me, the Christians in their villages have stayed, and Israel is helping them with humanitarian support. But generally, not every time, but where the IDF moves into a town in southern Lebanon, Hezbollah is withdrawing. What is remains the threat is these drones in particular and these rockets. And Israel has not yet figured out an answer to these those cable those fiber optic attached drones, which they can Israel is unable to jam because they're attached to a cable. And
0: Well, yeah, so I mean, it's a problem. And where is the technology to stop that right now?
1: so they're working on it. I've heard that I think that's the priority number one now for the IDF right now. I've heard that they're making a lot of progress, that we might see something, but they're, in the next couple of months, we'll see if that actually happens. They've tested out something successfully, but meantime, Hezbollah's been successful with these drones to kill Israeli soldiers and civilians.
0: Wow, it's pretty incredible. What has been done since the ceasefire started to replenish your missile defense?
1: With Israel, well, that's a good question. I think they're obviously working to do that. I think, and we didn't hear enough about it, but obviously, what the Israelis I think would like is that the United States would help replenish them. But they're obviously working. I have to tell you, I asked very senior Israeli military folks about their capabilities on their on in terms of air defense interceptors and so on. They feel they're in good shape. Obviously, they want to replenish what they have, but they claim they could have keep fighting for another month easy. They express not a lot of reservations on that score, but obviously they want to replenish what they have.
0: If you get to November, I think it's going to be a different deal if they continue to do this. But you know who's going to figure that out? Iran. So I think they're going to create havoc in the fall because they want Trump's party to lose. Michael Makovsky, thanks so much. Appreciate it.
1: Thank you. I want to wish you and everybody a really special July 4th this weekend.
0: Yeah, it's going to be fun. And again, I do believe that as much as Iran would love to disrupt our July 4th, I think they also want to pull off their own funeral. So there might be some reason not to attack each other. But we'll see, Michael. Thanks so
1: I
0: much.
1: agree. Thank you.
0: All right. 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I got to some of them last night because some of you get this show on delay or you watch on YouTube. You go to youtube.com/@TheBrianKilmeade Show, which is great. So some and I'll get to some of your emails. But if you want to call live on the air, 1-866-408-7669.
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3: NBC News Radio. I'm Rob Martier. Charlie Kirk's widow is set to attend her first Utah court hearing in the trial of the man accused of killing her husband. Erica Kirk will reportedly be joined by Charlie Kirk's parents for the week-long preliminary hearing, where prosecutors will lay out their case against Tyler Robinson. The hearing begins on Monday. A sweltering heat dome is smothering the eastern part of the United States through the July 4th holiday weekend, with major cities like New York, Philadelphia, Washington, D.C., all seeing heat levels above average. ESPN draft analyst Matt Miller is under investigation by the Missouri Attorney General's office. Miller recently announced he had his left arm amputated after a traffic accident, and the reports indicate the investigation was sparked after his family set up a GoFundMe benefiting him. After that post, several people reportedly came forward accusing Miller of scamming them through fantasy football leagues, football camps, and scouting lessons. Rob Martier, NBC News Radio.
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0: 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It's Brian Kilmeade.
1: Democrats need a net gain of four Senate seats to regain control of the upper chamber in Congress. And right now, the math, simply put, isn't there for them. That is the picture. And I want you, it's just, you know, it's a math problem. It is a math problem. 2026 Senate poll margins. Okay, Democrats need a net gain of four. Okay, you get one in North Carolina. But then you got a bunch of red on the screen. Now, these are close races, but you got a tie in Texas. Then it's plus two in Iowa for the Republicans, plus two in Alaska, and then plus three, if we can make the circle there, in Ohio. So that gets you one seat, but of course you need four seats. And on this board, red, red, red, close races and a tie. You're at one. You're not yet to four.
2: Yeah, I mean, John Husted in the Ohio seat was appointed there, and Sherrod Brown, everyone's known him for decades, so that's why he's in shouting distance, and Schumer got his person there to run. Got it. But that's in play. The other place that he talked about is Texas. Not many people, they're in a flat-footed tie right now. Remember, Ted Cruz won by 2.5 points. So I don't look for it to be a runaway anyway. Paxton's got personal problems, but he's extremely well-liked in Texas. I would have much preferred John Cornyn, but you guys know that. So where else can Republicans pick up? They think they can pick up in Michigan. Where can Democrats pick up? They think they had a shot at Maine, but already Susan Collins, who rarely wins polls, is already up 2 points with that Plattner guy, who is just horrendous as an individual. So where else could they pick up? Maybe Iowa. Listen to this. I looked at this poll, and it's got to be concerning, but I can't tell you it's not surprising, because I've been hearing this, that the farmers aren't happy with the Trump administration, especially because of the tariffs. It inordinately hurt them, and China want to do that, and they were effective. Turek against Hinson. Ashley Hinson is the Trump pick. In the all voters right now, in the latest poll, Fox poll, it has Ashley Hinson trailing by 4 points. Not good. Extremely motivated for voters, 56-41, 15 points. For the Senate race favorability ratings, 51% have a favorable rating for Turek, 42% for Hinson. They're both very likable. But I think that Hinson's got some ground to pick up. Now, look at this. Iowa State race, extremely or very concerned. The question, are you concerned that Hinson is too close to Trump? 50% are concerned she's too close to Trump. 37% say too liberal. Now, the other area of what people in Iowa care about, inflation, overwhelmingly 39%. Healthcare, 14%. Immigration, 13%. Political divisions, 13%. Abortion, jobs, Iran, crime, all extremely, extremely low. So in the chances of knocking off Ossoff right now don't look great, but Mike Collins has got to introduce himself. The Senate race, extremely or very concerned that Mike Collins is too close to Trump, 53%. John Ossoff, are you extremely or very concerned that John Ossoff is too liberal, 47%. So that's where the vulnerability is. Point out what he votes for. Point out where Georgia is. It's really a red state with two Democratic senators. That's why people think that he's vulnerable. But the problem is, again, inflation, most of which president inherited, but they look at it as his economy. 40% say inflation is the reason that they would vote either way, and it's a concern. 13% say healthcare, 11%, the most concerned about political divisions. Hey, Gary, you're in Daytona, Florida. What's on your mind, Gary?
3: Hey, great to talk to you. Really quick comment. I keep hearing Congress and the Democratic Congress and senators say that they have a very large tent. Well, I find it amazing that the new DSA has their own tent, and they're not letting all the admission from the current establishment in. And they wear their hatred and vitriol for this country like a badge of honor. I mean, and they've gotten a lot of people. So the current Dems, they don't know how to handle this, or they'll tell the press that they really don't know much about it.
2: That's the whole thing. Yeah, we don't really know much about it. Yeah, I don't really, you know, they're an economic philosophy. We're a big tent. So I want you to hear Ashiq Sadiq. He is the Democratic Socialists of America co-chair with Will Cain yesterday. Cut 25.
4: We believe that right now what we have is open borders for capitalists, for CEOs. We have a people who've run major companies that have hollowed out cities all over the country, taking jobs out of communities, outsourcing jobs, pushing trade deals that are bad for workers. So we would not have open borders tomorrow, but we want a world in which all working people are taken care of. Every basic necessity, so that we don't need a militarized border.
2: So get this. They want working people taken care of everywhere. Working people. Only 4% of your constituents are blue collar, by the way. Here's more from this lunatic. Cut 26.
4: We want more Americans to be able to afford their own homes, to afford the cost of rent, to afford the ability to own their own home if they can afford it. But wages are not keeping up with inflation. So the wealthiest people right now in Manhattan, in the island of Manhattan right now, 1 out of 3 apartments are vacant right now. They're just owned by rich people. Nobody lives there.
2: You know why? Because they're rent controlled. And if you don't raise rent, how do you expect to get money to fix places? So they leave it empty since they're not allowed to raise rents. Now these landlords were told to freeze rents. It's going to lead to more empty apartments, which I believe the goal is to take over those apartments. Finally, cut 27.
4: We want safety for everybody. So safety from us doesn't come from just investing in more and more militarized police and prisons. We want, the data shows that when you take care of people economically, crime goes down. So Zoran Mamdani just passed a budget that doesn't add any new police in the budget while investing way more in other public services like mental health.
2: You out of your mind? That's exactly what he did, though. So you're absolutely right. He defunded the police by canceling the academies he said he wouldn't, by surprising everybody at the last minute who was signing off on the budget because they had nowhere to go. They were all cornered. He got a huge check from the state not to do that. And now he's postponed all academies until the next year. What he also is doing is saying, level off on the overtime. If you level off on the overtime and force people's yearly salary to go down, they're going to retire immediately. Many of which are up. They're sticking around because they like the job and want to continue to earn money. But if you're going to, they can only take the last year and do their average salary. If you knock down the overtime, their average salary is less. The rest of their pay, the rest of their lives will be less. 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
5: 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The Michigan Humane Society cruelty investigators respond to 5,000 cases of cruelty or neglect every year. 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
7: ABC News, I'm Dave Packer. The Dow hit another record on Wall Street today, thanks in part to the June jobs report, which showed that employers added 57,000 jobs to their payrolls, which is lower than economists expected, but could end up leading to a Federal Reserve interest rate cut. Today was steamy hot for half the country. How about the 4th of July weekend?
8: A little less extreme Saturday the 4th, but still feeling like it's over 100. The real relief coming on Sunday in the Northeast. But now to the severe storms fueled by the heat. It's tonight and tomorrow in the Midwest, and then tomorrow and Saturday the 4th in the Northeast, potentially impacting fireworks.
7: ABC News meteorologist Lee Goldberg. Russia launching a new massive series of strikes on Ukraine's capital. Ukrainian officials say at least 27 people killed, more than 100 injured. And more than a week later, a survivor found alive in the rubble left behind by those deadly earthquakes in Venezuela, a security guard. The death toll from the disaster now 2,595, and thousands are still missing. This is ABC News. A man who investigators say wrote a bogus ransom note to the children of Nancy Guthrie earlier this year amid their search for their mother has pleaded guilty in court in Arizona.
9: Derek Kalela lives in California, but told a federal judge in Arizona on Thursday he is guilty of writing a fake ransom demand to Nancy Guthrie's family. Pleading guilty to two counts could get him 10 years in federal prison when he's sentenced in September. According to the FBI, in early February, when the search for Nancy Guthrie was intense, Kalela allegedly texted Guthrie's family members and called once asking for Bitcoin. The FBI saying this week, while it has determined some ransom demands in the Guthrie case were fake, the legitimacy of others is still unknown. Alex Stone, ABC News.
7: The World Health Organization announced that the hantavirus outbreak linked to a cruise ship is over. The final contact of a person exposed to the virus on the ship has completed their quarantine. There were 13 cases of hantavirus in the outbreak and 3 deaths. Dave Packer, ABC News.
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2: So glad you're there. Brian Kilmeade is here, 48th and 6th in Midtown Manhattan. We're going to be at Liberty Park tomorrow in New Jersey on Friday. That'll be great as I take off the previous hour and get ready for this hour. Melissa DeRosa is standing by, Democratic strategist. Also concerned, like many, about the rise of socialism in America amongst the Democrats. And at the bottom of the hour, Jennifer Say will be with us. Fantastic gymnast in her day. Now CEO of X.

0: heads to join them rather than fight them. That and the latest polls show the Senate is somewhat in play.
1: Number two.
2: We've had a lot of patience. We've given them off-ramps and they're not taking it. So the use of military force is on behalf of the American people and the Arab nations and all the other in the regions who depend on that free flow of commerce.
0: A pause for now, and a war win might be within reach. Two world conflicts coming to a head, Iran and Ukraine. And yes, we will win in Iran eventually, and Zelensky's forces are capable of taking Russia down. I'm being very clear about that. Not only that, they also are just basically vacating Crimea of Russians. I'll explain.
1: Number one.
3: Mauricio, congratulations. What a win and performance. How proud are you?
4: So proud. The player deserves everything. And then these fans that were amazing today again. It's amazing to live that experience. So.
0: World Cup win has America celebrating. America like never before. The next stop, Belgium for the team and for us. Washington, D.C. Saturday night for the 250th birthday. I'll be on a panel that I hope you'll be watching for the next four hours that night. We'll be with Dana Perino, Sean Hannity, Harris Faulkner, and Brett Baer. So that'll be fun. It'll be interesting because the president's going to be speaking. People are going to be celebrating the country. And they say the greatest fireworks show ever, although there'll be a good one in New York, too. Melissa DeRosa could be there. Melissa, welcome back.
5: Thank you for having me. Great to see you, Brian.
0: Yeah. So, of course, you're a Democratic strategist, your political commentator role over this channel, especially of late. And Melissa, I'm just watching the socialists shine again in Colorado. You have a seat there, flipped to a 29-year-old with that experience from Ethiopia, first generation. Doesn't seem to like our economic philosophy or our foreign policy when it comes to Israel.
5: Well, and this is just the latest in a string. I mean, we saw it here in New York City. There were three Democratic socialists who beat out two. One was an open seat, but two were sitting incumbents. And it should be noted that the one that won the open seat was going against someone who was so far to the left, he would basically tip over. He was the Working Families Party candidate. He was supported by all of the local far lefties other than AOC and Zohra Mamdani. And so we're seeing this happen all over the country, Brian, but it's very strategic. They're running in safe blue districts where they know that they can energize the children, the 18 to 39 year olds who haven't really lived, who don't really understand how the world works, who lack a lot of important context in history, who latch onto ideas like free this, free that, free this, without understanding that those are promises that will never be delivered upon, and who are very energized by hating Israel. And it's noun, verb, APAC, noun, verb, APAC. And we're seeing this trend going further and further and creeping further and further into the party and across the country. And what I find most disturbing is this morning and the last couple of days, you see these stories. Gavin Newsom is texting with Zohra Mamdani. Kamala Harris is texting with Zohra Mamdani. They want to meet with the pro-Palestinian, anti-Israel factors. And so rather than trying to show leadership and push back and save the core of the party, which will make us competitive in 2028, they're catering to and caving, and it won't work.
0: The only thing I've seen speak out, I've seen you speak out, Senator Fetterman speak out, and I've seen James Carville speak out. Now, from political, there's a lot of things you feel, but then you got to be politically savvy. Like you want to scream at the ref right in the first few minutes of a game, but you go, wait, I need this guy on my side for the next 90 minutes, even though the ref might have been doing things that are egregious and wrong. So you got to be practical. So why do you think Chuck Schumer and Akeem Jeffries don't share your urgency?
5: You know, I think that when you're, first of all, I do think that Chuck is deeply concerned. And Graham Plattner, for example, was not Chuck Schumer's candidate in Maine. And Haley Stevens is Chuck Schumer's candidate in Michigan. He's getting beaten. His person, Janet Mills, got beaten by Graham Plattner. And El Sayed is currently leading in Michigan in the primary. So Chuck, I think, understands that, especially in the Senate, it's one thing to win a safe congressional district. It's quite another to win a purple swing statewide or attempt to flip a red state blue and where these politics sell and don't sell. But I think it sort of demonstrates a lack of leadership on Chuck's side because, yes, while he gets the swing district or swing state politics, he isn't picking candidates who are either effective or who are compelling it or putting forth a vision that's winning over voters. So I do think that Chuck gets it. Sorry, go ahead.
0: But he's not speaking up, Melissa. So you he's think not, he gets no, it because
5: him. They're scared. I mean, look, I don't think Hakeem is necessarily scared. I think Hakeem believes this is a small faction. I'm going to be able to control them, within my conference.

0: could be 10, 11, 12, but we're going to have 220. Yes. And so, you know, I'll be able to manage it. So I think that their politics are a little bit different. Hakeem really cares about the big tent. He's willing to sort of put up with it. I think Chuck knows his days are numbered. I think Chuck doesn't run again. I think that he sees the writing on the wall in New York State, his home state. He polls worse than Donald Trump in a state, you know, that infamously doesn't like Donald Trump. His numbers are worse. And so I think that Chuck is just trying to get through the day. And it's sad because Chuck could actually, I think, strengthen his legacy if on the way out he were to push back on some of
1: Melissa,
0: this.
1: Melissa, for example, you know Donald Trump is upset with Mitch McConnell because they did not agree on a lot and they end up not speaking ever again. So that was a leader also in the last lap who had run his last election but said, no, I don't agree with him. And they fought, you know, probably for two of the 4 years he was in power. So I look at guys like Jason Crow, John Fetterman. I thought, these guys are saying they're moderates. Fetterman speaks up. If you listen to Jason Crow, congressman, who is from Colorado and a veteran. Let's listen.
2: That's why we have primaries, right? That's why primary voters are able to decide, you know, are you taking AIPAC money or not? Like I don't, for example, because I don't think it's the right thing to do. And then you have to figure out how do you support your entire population? How do you support your entire constituency? How do you create a safe space for one of the most diverse communities in the country?
1: What's he even talking about? By the way, anti-Israel, too. I don't take AIPAC money. Everyone says I don't take AIPAC money.
0: No, it's interesting because AIPAC has sort of become, I'm sure you remember well, you know, Occupy Wall Street. It was like back in 2007, 2008, the boogeyman for the Democratic wing of the party was Wall Street. And right now it's AIPAC. I don't see outrage about Hamas, about the Houthis, about Hezbollah, about crypto, about list any of the potential demonizing forces out there, you know, corporate America, whatever. It is noun verb AIPAC, and that is very calculated. And you see that latent throughout all of these people's emails, fundraising appeals, you know, when they're up on stage with people like Hassan Piker, who said America deserved 9/11. And so it's interesting because the question becomes, what's driving the voter turnout? Is it saying we're not fighting appropriately in the right way on affordability? Or is it really this, you know, far, far left movement that's against Israel and focused on the Middle East and TikTok's role and social media's role and all of that? And I think that's something people are going to be studying for years.
1: So did you formed a super PAC to fight against socialism, right?
0: No, I didn't form a super PAC. I've worked with a super PAC in the city who's been fighting some of the socialist candidates, who's involved in some of the various elections in New York and are working on different things around the country. I'm supporting that because, you know, all of us have to do our part if we feel so compelled to fight back. But this is a moment in time that I think we're going to look back on, and it's sort of our Tea Party moment. It's going to be, if we don't successfully stop this from going any further, then we're going to end up in a position where the Democratic Socialists of America and the far fringe are the majority of the party. We lose all these purple seats. We set our party back, and we end up losing faith in the Democratic Party overall and stoking cynicism about government.
1: Yeah, very interesting. So they want, one of the DSA's main goals is to have a candidate run for president. And it looks to be AOC, who just endorsed Al Said in Michigan. Here's when asked about J.D. Vance in running. Cut 33.
3: J.D. Vance just said in an interview that he thinks you are going to be the leading Democratic candidate for president in 2028. What's your response to that?
4: I mean, I hope he is. That's what I'll say.
1: So she's really thinking about running. What do you think?
0: I don't think that she's going to run. I think she's being encouraged to run. She has a real glass jaw for anyone who's dealt with her closely. She doesn't like negative attention. When we saw her go to Davos and to other places and sort of try to demonstrate her foreign policy chops, she, you know, said that Venezuela was in the wrong hemisphere and was mercilessly mocked. And just in general, she can't take the heat. So the question is, will it end up being her? Will Bernie end up doing it, you know, at age 86 or 87? Whatever it would be, does it become Rokana? Who will have that lane? Certainly she's being encouraged, but I don't know if at the end of the day she pulls the trigger or instead tries to run for Chuck Schumer's seat in New York and, you know, gets that safe win, and then she can continue from there. So it'll be an interesting personal choice, because once you're under those hot lights in the presidential, it is a totally different ballgame. So if you can't stomach it at a

0: lower level, that's something you really have to be ready for.
1: So make sense of this, Melissa. You know that Governor Cuomo, as you know, who you work for and with, ran for mayor, and he lost. But Mondami won with his few votes, much less than de Blasio and Rudy and Bloomberg won, right? So how did
0: So slight tweak. Mamdani got 1.1 million votes, roughly, a little less than that. Cuomo got 950,000 votes. He almost got a million votes. So Cuomo actually, in losing, got more votes than Bloomberg, got more votes than Adams, got more votes than de Blasio ever did. It was a historic turnout on both sides. Had Curtis Sliwa not run, and Curtis Sliwa's votes, we know, would have been gone to Cuomo, and the dynamic was a little bit different, you could have seen Cuomo as an independent beat Mamdani, which is crazy because it's a city where the turnout was 76% Democrat. He was on the Democratic line. He at that point had all the labor unions, all the establishment and the fringe. But in terms of the population, you know, he barely hit 50%, which I think is a very important point in this whole discussion about your electability in purple areas.
1: Right.
0: And you're seeing the same thing play out now in Michigan, where you've got El Sayed running against Haley Stevens and Mallory McMorrow, and they're splitting the vote. And a poll came out this morning that if you added Haley Stevens and Mallory McMorrow, they would be basically even with El Sayed. So we keep doing these strategically stupid things also that allow a split vote to benefit the fringe candidate.
1: Do you think that Curtis Sliwa was incentivized to stay in the race?
0: You know, I think that Curtis, it has an ego, you know, larger than the state of New York. There's been a lot of speculation around financial incentives or otherwise. He had a lot of family members on the payroll. He was getting public campaign financing. But I know he burned a lot of bridges, and I know a lot of people hold him personally responsible for the position we're in now in the city.
1: So let me ask you, this is what I was building towards before. Having said that, how did he go from barely winning Mamdani to becoming a kingmaker that even the sitting governor is scared of, who just gave him money to fix his budget holes? And then he just lied the other day and just canceled the police academy, which is going to leave us ridiculously short shortly. So how did this happen?
0: It's crazy. And truly, I mean, when you think about it, he barely won in New York City in the general election with barely hitting 50%. But then once he was in there, you know, he's sitting with Barack Obama. He's, you know, taking phone calls and meetings with Steven Spielberg. He's doing these things. And there's this sort of, you know, effect on people psychologically that doesn't necessarily match reality of someone's power and the projection of power. And everyone has fallen in line. And to your point on the budget, I mean, Hochul caved and flip-flopped on her own in a million different ways. And if she was running against someone strong, I think it would make her really vulnerable. Blakeman hasn't really gotten up off the mat. But the fixes that she gave him for the budget were one-shot allocations, so basically one-time money to fill holes for recurring spending. So next year, we're all going to be right back here again with the choice of, is the state going to bail out the city or raise taxes? And so it's just bad government. But they all, for whatever reason, they're seeing this, they're frightened by it, and it's that famous line that is, where are my people going? I must know so I can lead them. And there is a real lack of leadership from the center left in holding the line on the party. Instead, they're all just catering.
1: So when you do the autopsy, and the autopsy was ridiculously written, spelling errors, I got it. But when you go back and try to figure out why Kamala Harris lost in the 120 days she did it, one thing that was pretty clear, she thought she had to get to the middle. All of a sudden, she's pro-fracking. She was going to build up the border again, right? She's, I'm sure on Gaza, she couldn't quite say why she'd be different than Joe Biden. But how come from 2024 to 2026, the lesson seems to be move more left among the Democratic Party? Because even Kamala Harris is meeting with Mondami and other DSA people in order to move that.
0: No, you're absolutely right, Brian. The lesson hasn't been learned. I mean, there's two things. One, she tried to pivot to the center on all the things you mentioned, and also had to live with her previous sound bites, that devastating ad Trump's campaign cut of her talking about transgender surgeries for prisoners that, you know, was wall to wall during the campaign that she couldn't outrun. So it wasn't just her trying to pivot and failing. There's a real authenticity issue at play. And whether you like Trump or not, the man is authentic.
1: Yeah.
0: Mamdani's also authentic, whether you like him or not. But this is why it won't work for people like Kamala Harris or people like Gavin Newsom, because it's so nakedly opportunistic. And they're attempting to seize on a movement or win over energy of a movement that they don't belong to. And all they're going to end up doing is emboldening that movement further. And at the end of the day, that movement is not going to line up behind them. So, but right now, it's all very short-sighted. People are thinking about the primaries and who votes in the primaries and where's the energy on the left and the primaries, but then you got to win in a general. So it's not a good strategy.
1: Melissa DeRosa, you're the expert. You're the one who runs campaigns, but I'm going to make a prediction. You're going to be on here talking about the surging Bruce Blakeman shortly. And I think it has a lot to do with Governor Hochul too. I think she's vulnerable.
0: We'll see. Yeah. I mean, you know, Trump didn't do him any favors because Trump like buddied up with Mamdani when Mamdani flew down and flattered him, whereas they could have made him, you know, sort of this is the only way to save the state would be to save it from socialism. And they sort of normalized him. But we'll see.
1: Great job, Melissa. Thanks so much for joining us. I know we'll do it again. Melissa DeRosa on stream, Democratic strategist. Thanks so much. Back in a moment.
2: It's Brian Kilmeade.

0: 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I've been surfing here since I was a kid. 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
1: Just to give you an idea what Democrats think about Democratic socialists, one-third of Democrats want socialists in office, 11% say no, only 11, and 50% are indifferent. White Democrats support the socialist wing, 40% of them. Double that of blacks, 21%. Only 20% of Hispanic Democrats want socialists in. 4 in 10 upper-income Dems say they like Democratic socialists compared to 34% middle-income Dems who don't. 24% of low-income Dems. So the people that would need the handout don't want it. They want it the least. 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When we come back, Jennifer Seth.

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1: I'm Cooper Lawrence. It's a slow broil for tens of millions of Americans just ahead of the 4th of July. The heat warnings from Washington to New York are from now until the 3rd. Meteorologist Brian Ramsey at the National Weather Service says it's been a while since it's been this hot in New York City.
2: Last time we hit 100 at Central Park was July 18th, 2012. And we're going to continue to see this heat sticking around into tomorrow and Saturday. So we've got an excessive heat warning through Saturday with highs expected to be still right around 100 degrees tomorrow and then in the upper to mid-90s on Saturday.
1: And what's this guy's coping strategy?
3: Drink water and I eat ice cream, you know what I'm saying? Just do what you got to do.
1: With millions expected in the nation's capital amidst the heat, there's growing concern for the unhoused. Advocacy groups are handing out water, snacks, and sunscreen. Organizer Adam Rocap.
4: The good advice that everyone has is stay indoors, stay at home, stay cool. But for our clients, our guests who are experiencing homelessness, they don't have a home to be inside. Here in the D.C. area, not only is the temperature going to be really hot, it'll be over 100 degrees Fahrenheit today, but there's also really high humidity in this area.
1: The trek from point A to point B is going to cost you this 4th of July as drivers wrestle with the highest gasoline prices for Independence Day in 4 years.
5: We know the pain at the pump is largely due to the war in Iran and pressure on global oil deliveries, but there's also new taxes to consider here in the states. California rolled out an increased gas tax July 1st, increasing the Golden State's gas tax to around 63 cents a gallon. Washington State, July 1st, enacted a new law tying fuel taxes to inflation. Maryland just saw a July 1st tax hike for gasoline, also tied to inflation. James Flippin for the Worldwide News Network.
1: Charges have been announced against former U.S. Olympic canoeist David Hearn for allegedly vandalizing the Lincoln Memorial reflecting pool. U.S. Attorney Jeanine Perrot called his alleged actions anarchy.
6: Hearn willfully destroyed property at the Lincoln Memorial reflecting pool. This was a deliberate act to damage the reflecting pool at the National Mall that members of the National Park Service actually have worked hard to restore and have witnessed.
1: Hearn says he's no vandal. He was just checking out the algae. In South America, humpback whale sightings are surging off the coast of Rio as the species rebounds from decades of commercial whaling. The growing number of whales is fueling demand for whale-watching trips. Scientists say the recovery is a conservation success. This is the Worldwide News Network.
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7: 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This is Moving America. Here's Jake Novak.
9: Inflation schmation. 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
1: It's hugely significant. There's no evidence of rushing. This thing has been pending and driving people crazy for years. Many people who support allowing transgender athletes to compete in women's sports have said that that's because they're following the law, specifically Title IX. They can't say that anymore. So this is now a choice. It's a choice that large athletic organizations have rejected, that a majority of states have rejected or about to reject. It is a choice that they are making on an issue that is almost now 70% of the populace as against this type of transgender athletes participating in women's sports.
2: And of course, the Supreme Court upheld the fact that you can ban trans men from being in women's sports, but the blue states are going to continue to do it. So they rather have a trans athlete compete so their feelings don't get hurt, but rather put your child, your daughter, your sister, your aunt, whatever, put their health in jeopardy, and their success takes a back seat. Jennifer Say joins us now, CEO of XXXY Athletics, author, filmmaker, business executive, and retired national champion gymnast. Jennifer, I was not surprised by the Supreme Court decision. Were you heartened by it?
3: I am absolutely encouraged. It was the right thing. I will say it's what I expected. I expected the Supreme Court to uphold the legality, essentially, of the 27 states that have laws protecting women's sports. I did not expect them to go so far as to say all states must adhere, essentially, to the intent of Title IX. And we have 23 states still that basically will refuse to protect women and girls in their sport categories. So we're not done. We won, but we're not done, is what I would say.
2: Right. So what could they be done if you're stuck in one of those blue states and blue cities? I mean, what do you encourage them to do?
3: I think there's a few things. I think we need national legislation. We shouldn't, because we have Title IX, but we need to kind of restate the meaning of Title IX, which was to protect women and girls' sex-based rights. I think we need state-by-state legislation. I'm the chairperson for a ballot initiative here in Colorado. We did get enough signatures, and we'll be on the ballot in November. I think the people will decide and do the right thing. And I think, and this is what I've been saying and why I started the brand, we need to change the culture. Because if we make it culturally unacceptable for a coach or an administration to field a boy, then it will stop happening. The cultural influence here is undeniable. You know, this whole idea that, quote unquote, trans women are women, that's a cultural fixation at this point, and it's a lie. The other thing I would say is, not only is it unfair that depending on your zip code, you might have to face unfairness, but as a matter of practicality, it doesn't work. If you're a really good athlete, you compete across state lines from a very young age. I was in my first national competition at 9. I competed in New Jersey, but I competed against states all over the country. So how is this going to work if you're in a state like Tennessee that protects women's sports, but you have to go up against a team in California that could field a boy? It doesn't work. So it just doesn't work practically, and it's certainly not fair to the girls in the 23 states that don't have laws.
2: So why did you start XXXY?
3: Well, I wanted to have a brand that actually does defend women and girls in sports, you know, that does it for real, that isn't just pretending to champion women and girls, but takes a real stand and elevates them and their performance and their rights. I've been fighting for safety in women's sports for a very long time. I was the first gymnast that spoke out about abuse in women's sports and gymnastics all the way back in 2008. So you've got brands like Nike pretending to champion female athletes, but treating them with astonishing disregard. We deserve a brand too. And let's be clear here, Brian, brands influence the culture, and we're at a cultural disadvantage. Even though 70-80% of Americans agree with us, the 20% that don't, they've got like a hold on our institutions, whether it's media or universities or school boards. And so it can feel like they're the majority. I mean, look at the headlines we've seen in the last few days. It's all about how horrible and devastating this is for trans rights. No one is writing as a headline, this is a win for women and girls, civil rights. That's the essence of the cultural problem we have. And I want to be a part of changing that.
2: Yeah, I mean, Nancy Pelosi came out and condemned the decision right away.
3: She Yeah, she's not the only one. So did Tim Walz. So did Gavin Newsom. So did Governor Pritzker. Not to mention all the advocacy organizations like the NAACP. And they're all lying, Brian. I mean, they're all saying that these trans-identified athletes are banned from competing. No, they're not. They can compete in the category of their sex. No one is banned from anything.
2: Yeah, that's a good point. How do you feel about what else is going on? And everyone's talking about Caitlin Clark. In the WNBA. I can't believe I'm still talking about this 3 years later, but it seems to be getting worse. How do you feel about the uproar and the fact that there's there's no apology from the league, there's no explanation from the league, nor from the players that were suspended?
3: It's astonishing. The WNBA, which has never made any money in its 30 years of existence, they have this golden goose, right? They have this athlete that everybody loves. Her jersey sales compete with the best, you know, male basketball players. I think her jersey sales are number two of all jersey sales for basketball players. That's insane. The only one she comes in second to is Steph Curry, right? So they have this person, this player that is putting butts in seats and getting eyeballs. You know, the games that she plays have twice as many viewers as the games that she's not in. And yet they refuse to market her. I mean, it's business malfeasance. And the league is just letting her be injured on the court. I mean, her coach has been really strong on this. And of course, Sophie Cunningham has been her greatest defender. So I don't know. I don't know what the solution is here. She's going to get hurt at some point. There's a part of me that would love to see her walk away and start her own league.
2: Or go to Europe.
3: Do it. Make money. Go to Europe. Get the eyeballs in Europe. They don't deserve you, Caitlin. They don't deserve you.
2: You know, I saw it in the first year. I said, wait, man, it must be resentment because they've been there for 20 years. And Caitlin Clark walks in and we see her success. I could see maybe a few hard fouls. I get it. Pre-established, sure. You're not in college anymore. That's I got it.
3: Part of the game.
2: But now that we're seeing here. You know what I also love, Jennifer, is that she doesn't complain.
3: You know, she doesn't.
2: She'll talk to the ref or whatever, but you don't see her. And she'll just declare the foul or wants additional free throw or wants a flagrant. I get it, but she doesn't complain. Do you think that hurts her in the public opinion?
3: I don't think so. I mean, she is quite stoic. I don't know. I think if she complained, it would get worse. I think she does, to some extent, view it as part of the game. But it's obviously gone too far. I mean, when you've got a fist on your throat and they don't call that as a flagrant foul for 24 hours. You don't have to look at film to see that. It was obvious to everyone watching. There was a fist on her throat, and the punishment wasn't significant enough. I don't know. I think it's just her way. We can't ask her to change her personality, right? I mean, she's a real stoic, and that benefits her in the game.
2: Yeah, I love it. And I got two more topics that are unrelated.
3: Yeah.
2: And this is just my thought. I love the fact that they have premier athletes talking about the other gender. For example, Carly Lloyd on the desk. I saw her to cut her, and I'm watching her again analyze the men's game. It's the same sport. Why not? But don't you love that we're doing this now, making it interchangeable, and if an Alex Morgan or somebody else wanted to go do it, we accept it now. I think it also shows progress, don't you?
3: Absolutely. It's a great point, and I hadn't thought of it. I mean, I'm enjoying the World Cup like everybody else right now. It was a great win for the U.S. last night. I mean, talk about stoicism. They had a player ousted from the game, their main scorer, and they just focused and doubled down and won the game 2-0. I can't wait to watch them in their next game. But yeah, why can't Carly Lloyd do commentary for the men's game? I mean, it's the same sport, same rules, same everything. Mm-hmm. So absolutely, it's fantastic.
2: And Jennifer, say lastly, the biggest and smartest thing that football ever did was push for flag football. Because even though there's so many female athletes now, it's 50-50 in this country, basically. Most women don't know football because they don't play it. So now that they're playing flag football, every girl I know wants to play it in high school now. Now they're offering scholarships. And now when they watch it on television, the NFL now instead of people saying, you know, what's going on and maybe I'll pick a team, they know what's going on. They know what it's like being in a huddle. They know what it's like executing under pressure. They know the positions.
3: Yeah, it's a great point. I mean, I think it's the fastest or second fastest growing sport amongst high school girls. Colleges are introducing teams. Girls can get scholarships for flag football. It's fantastic. Look, women are competitive. Women want to win. Women want to play. Why not have more teams for women to play on? I think it's outstanding.
2: Yeah, Jennifer, thanks so much. Always appreciate having you on. And it's nice to know you're watching the World Cup, too. A gymnast who likes soccer. How about that? Jennifer, thank you.
3: Absolutely. I have two kids at play. I'm all in.
2: Oh, yeah. XY. Go check out her athletic action wear. Appreciate it. Back in a moment. I'm going to be doing a simulcast with Stuart Varney on FBM. Don't move.
0: Don't go anywhere. Brian Kilmeade will be right back.

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1: NBC News Radio. I'm Rob Martier. Taylor Swift and Travis Kelce's reported rehearsal dinner is believed to be underway at New York's Madison Square Garden tonight. Reports say arriving guests include Selena Gomez, Gigi Hadid, and Bradley Cooper, arriving in a line of SUVs that were driven into a tent where a curtain was drawn. Tomorrow evening, July 3rd, marks the official wedding date, with a slated 1,000 guests expected to attend the event. A heat wave is bearing down on millions across the country ahead of the 4th of July weekend. Temperatures are expected to intensify across the Northeast today, with major cities like New York, Philadelphia, Washington, D.C., all seeing heat levels above average. The World Cup's round of 32 is back underway today. Earlier, Spain beat Austria 3-0 in Inglewood, California, to move on to the round of 16. Later in Toronto, Portugal defeated Croatia 2-1. Tonight, Algeria and Switzerland play in Vancouver. Rob Martier, NBC News Radio.
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1: Yeah, I look forward to talking to Stuart in a matter of moments, too. We're going to talk about the World Cup, going to talk about not just the U.S., but the U.K., and also the extraordinary success of the African countries. I mean, you look at what the Congo has done, and you see what's happening with these other nations. Nobody wants to face Ghana, believe me, when you're out there. Senegal has been fantastic, so we'll see where this goes, and we'll see how many of those other teams will fall to an upset. We see that Germany's already lost. We see the Netherlands already lost because they played too careful, afraid to lose. That's not the way to do it. That is the way to lose. So see what happens when the U.S. plays a European team that just beat them 5-2, and that'll be Belgium. Next up, it'll be in Seattle. It'll be Monday night after the dramatic win last night. What made it dramatic? The fact that they had to go down to 10 men and lost their most potent scorer, maybe that they ever had. No, sorry, Clint Dempsey and Landon Donovan. This guy might be better. But he was thrown off what I thought was a ridiculous reason, but I can't even blame the ref. Well, let's listen in.
2: Solid gains across the board there. All right, it is now exactly 10:51 Eastern. Let's bring in Brian Kilmeade. All right, Team USA beat Bosnia-Herzegovina 2-0 last night. They'll play Belgium in Seattle on Monday. This U.S. team is the real deal, isn't it, Brian?
1: The way they move the ball, the way they keep their composure under pressure, where they continue to open up and give themselves opportunities, not waiting for another team to make mistakes. I'm not used to that. I'm used to a strong physical team that's in better shape than you, plays harder than you, and will find something in, you know, some way to counterattack and convert the goal. But now I'm looking at a sustained attack. You know, Dave Portnoy, your good friend, brought up to me, he goes, you know, the U.S. has been favored in all three matches. Doesn't matter. But when you go to execute at this level in front of your hometown fans, you can either freeze up or open up. They're using it as motivation. And this same team, Stuart, was having trouble leading up to this. They didn't have to qualify because we're hosting, and they were struggling. They play a Belgium team on Monday that beat them 5-2, but this is not the same team. Sadly, this red card has overwhelmed a lot of that win because no one understands why it happened. It's how, how we have technology kind of hurt the game, I think, a couple of times. I am not convinced that the penalty kick that they were able to get, that Belgium was able to get and convert into a victory late to Al Senegal was legitimate either, but they won

0: to the eye in the sky.
1: They did. I want to talk about the England game. Harry Kane saved the team, saved England from a big upset against DR Congo. The Congo was actually winning the game for most of the game itself. Ronaldo, Messi, Kane, Haaland, these are the new superstars of soccer, and we're all getting to see them play in America. This is the best World Cup ever.
0: It is. We've already gotten over 5 million fans. It's a brand new record that we held from 94, who have seen all these games, and I get it. You know, there's going to be 104 games, and there's 48 teams. But even before we got to the 104 games, we already outdrew it. I saw the FIFA put out that they have the stadiums are 97.5% full. They said the other games without the big constituencies would not be. People are just buying tickets, even if they don't know who's playing. They're buying the round of 16, the round of 32. They just want to be part of it.
1: Yeah. African countries, they are the big success, the breakthrough teams of this World Cup, I think. I've not seen. What have you enjoyed about these African teams? Like Morocco, for example.
0: I mean, they were underdogs until you see them play. I mean, if you watch Morocco play, you go, well, let's see how those guys will do. They do great. Ghana, does anyone ever want to play Ghana? Are you kidding me? And then then you have Congo, who had the, as you mentioned, the British down 1-0 into the second half, and Harry Kane has to emerge with a dramatic victory. But now, this is the last World Cup they're playing with house money. For now on, they will not be underestimated. A lot of them are going to get contracts that don't have them already to bring them into the Premier League over to Germany and Italy. I don't think there's any doubt about it. Or, dare I say, the MLS, who I think is going to have an opportunity when this is done, since America has afforded themselves so positively, to get some more great players to join Messi over here. Maybe even, you know, Ronaldo, what's left of what he has.
1: What's left? Careful, son, careful. We've got some crucial matchups this weekend. Saturday, Canada plays Morocco. Paraguay plays France. On Sunday, Brazil plays Norway, Mexico plays England. That's going to be a big game because Mexico is playing England in Mexico City. That could be a pretty wild affair.
0: Mexico just looks fantastic playing in front of 100,000 fans. They look great, and they're celebrating. I'm happy for them. Canada, I predict, goes down to Morocco. The best, most entertaining game, the most diverse styles will have to be Norway and Brazil. That is going to be unbelievable. Yeah. I'm going to be going to that game on Sunday. That'll be great. And, man, what I wouldn't give to go to that game in Seattle on Monday for the next round with the U.S. and going against some revenge on Belgium. But I think it'd be crazy to count out the British. They feel as though they got saved. They're playing with a lot. I think the stress of underachieving is almost done. And now they can go out there and take on anyone. But what I saw of France, I think they are really legitimately the best team. They are the best team on paper and who have been playing at the best right now. And they got depth.
1: I just don't know what I'm going to do with myself when all these games are over and the World Cup's over. I don't know what I'm going
0: to
1: do.
0: But you got a lot of friends, Stuart. You got to talk to them again. After July 19th, you can start answering their text messages and their calls, and you have a huge audience that wants to get some replies back on the emails. All right? Go back to your work that's always fueled you.
1: Yes, sir. Brian Kilmeade, you are all right. See you again soon.
0: Go get him. I'll be a lot better if the U.S. can win. Going to win on Monday. I think they can, because even the players and the coaches have said that the fans have just been that extra player on the field. I think they do have some players. Pepe will go in there and try to will replace Balogun, and I'm not sure he can. I think the guy's got a knack for scoring, but hasn't shown it yet. I admit he can't be replaced, but man. If you can get past Belgium and then you bring him back, that would be something. With a healthy team that's well-rested, with a coach that knows how to win on the clutch. The other subplot story that I think you guys would really love is how much these horrible entrepreneurs, and I'm being sarcastic, they looked at what's happening with Arthur Blank and some others, and Alco Escudarian, who is a fantastic player, works in the MLS, put together some investors in order to get a high-level coach over here. And they went and got and targeted this guy, Puntuccino. And he comes over with all his experiences and his love of America. And basically, he's under 500 as a coach when you take factor the friendlies and the cups. And yet, and there were some times in which when they lost to Panama and Tim Weah gets tossed out a little bit earlier, this team looked like the underachieving golden generation. And now they just look like the golden generation. Instead of breaking them up and turning the page, now they're reinforcing. And they're keeping people around. So I think this is going to be really exciting. I think people get to know him, and my hope is they use that momentum to fuel the league, get some known quantities out there. People love the sport, but they like to know who's fighting when it comes to boxing or UFC, and they like to know the people that are playing.
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6: ABC News, I'm Dave Packer. Ukraine taking a pounding from new Russian attacks. Officials there say at least 27 people were killed in Kyiv and 113 injured.
7: The death toll, it does continue to climb after Russia unleashed that major drone and missile attack on Kyiv overnight in what the city's mayor described as the most massive attack on the Ukrainian capital. And the Kremlin saying it only targeted military sites, but among the places hit was a nine-story residential building.
6: ABC's Britt Clennett. The Labor Department reports just 57,000 jobs were added in June. That's just half of what was expected. The daredevil couple who got engaged at the top of the Empire State Building released from jail after a brief court appearance today. No plea. They're due back in court next month. The FDA upgrading the recall of hundreds of thousands of bags of popular potato chips. The recall of Zapp's and Dirty Brand chips now a level one, the highest risk level. This is ABC News. A breakaway group of Catholics in rural Switzerland has been kicked out of the church.
8: During a ceremony this week, four bishops were ordained by an ultra-conservative sect of Catholics known as the Society of St. Pius X. The group opposes calls to modernize the Catholic Church and rejects the reforms that were adopted as a part of Vatican II. The ordinations came with a threat that the new bishops would be kicked out of the church forever, and this week, Pope Leo XVI did just that. He accused the bishops and those who ordained them of creating a schism, which means an intentional break with the church, and then he had them excommunicated. Sherry Preston, ABC News.
6: The Tesla driver who crashed into a home in Texas last month, killing a woman inside, now charged with manslaughter. Michael Butler appeared in a Harris County court today. Butler claims he was operating the car in self-driving mode. Tesla says the car was going 73 miles per hour and Butler had overridden the self-driving mode. Dave Packer, ABC News.
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11: Hi, everyone. The job numbers are in, and they're not fantastic, not terrible. 51,000. They thought they'd get more, but the market doesn't care. They're up about 400 points. We're over 52,692. We're going up and down gyrations, but it just seems to be positive. And for those people who say, well, I'm not in the market. You might be. You have a pension. You're in a union. You have a 401k. So, look, I don't doesn't mean everybody, but it means a lot. And also, if people are making money, they're spending money. So for those people who don't have the pensions and stuff, they're maybe getting more retail outlets. Of course, the number one issue for Americans, for the most part, is inflation, is the price of goods and gas. Gas is going in the right direction. I don't know what it's going to mean for the midterms. It's all good topics for Yemisi Egbuwale. She is a former chief of staff and advisor to the Biden White House. I want to talk to her about the rise of socialism. Also, Jonathan Hunt's going to be with us doing a fantastic job recapping and following the men's national team. So let's get to the big three.
12: Number three. the vice president reached out to have a conversation, and we've had a brief conversation. We've been in touch.

0: Admiral, a pause for now and a war win within reach. Two world conflicts coming to a head. Iran and Ukraine. And yes, we'll win in Iran eventually, more like November-ish. And Zelensky's forces, believe it or not, capable of taking down Russia. And they've already basically vacated Crimea because they now have developed missile technology and drones that allows them to hit into the heart of Russia. There is a massive shortage of gas in Russia. Who would have thought?
1: Number one.
2: Mauricio, congratulations. What a win and performance. How proud are you?
3: So proud. The players deserve everything. And then these fans that were amazing today again. It's amazing to live that experience. So.
0: World Cup win as America celebrating America like never before. The next stop, Belgium for the soccer team. And for us, Washington, D.C., Saturday night. We'll have all the coverage. I hope you'll be watching between 7 and midnight. And always keep it here. Keep in mind, too, everybody's talking about our YouTube.com channel. You go to YouTube.com at the Brian Kilmeade Show and you get highlights of this show and so much more. We'll talk about the history of this country coming up on year 250. We know that building up. And keep in mind, you can always pre-order Uniting the States, the six crucial moments that forge the American miracle that's going to be out October 13th. And I hope you can get it now. It's those moments where the country could have went either way. I'm getting excited because people are getting excited about the country. I went to the Smithsonian about a month ago and I asked people about the traffic and they said it's through the roof. I saw Brett last night at Mount Vernon. Their traffic is through the roof. I was in Washington, D.C. I saw people coming out asking and seeing our history from the National Archives on down. So I'm pretty encouraged about what people are seeing and asking about, too. And I've been commenting on, I was able to write an editorial on the New York Post just about the American miracle and why what I think our founders would think about us today. Also, just did an interview about George Washington's Secret Six, our spy ring that saved the American Revolution. So it shows the amount of interest in our past. And for those people who can't accept it or be excited about it, I feel bad for them. So let's talk about the World Cup. I watched last night, Eastern time. The numbers were pretty good. So I said I could probably watch to the end, and I could till 10 o'clock, even though that's 4 hours of sleep. But I watched the U.S. have superior talent and athleticism than Bosnia. I knew it was going to be tough. But they finally broke through early on in the first, late in the first half, I should say. But then in the second half, up 1-0, looking for the second, there would be a red card by the guy who scored first, Flo Balogun. Let's listen. Cut three.
4: Balogun again, and Muharemovic, both are down. Muharemovic seems to be in the worst shape, or Balogun is still shaken up. I mean, that's tough. That is contact in the back of the leg.
5: You can see it was actually, it was almost the contact, yeah. Muharemovic is right.
4: So what is he going to see?
5: The problem you've then got is as he puts, Balogun puts his foot down, he catches the foot.
6: After review, the number 20 United States committee serious foul.
5: Yeah, it's going to be a red card.
6: The final decision is red card.
4: Wow.
5: I mean, he's bewildered and shocked.
4: Is it the right call? Is
5: it the correct call? I don't think it's the right call.
0: Of course it's not the right call. And if you watch, it's not the right call. And the referee didn't think it should be a call. But the VR, who was watching the video, they said, go check this out, ref. And he looked at it in slow motion and said, okay. He intentionally chomped down on his ankle. The guy walked, finished the game. And Balogun is now out for that game. They played a man down, and he's out for the next game. But it didn't stop Malik Tillman on a direct kick outside the 18. You can't see it, but you can imagine what it was like as it went over the wall and bent right to the post. Cut five.
2: Malik, congratulations on playing hero tonight. A brilliant free kick. Take me through it. The visualization and getting it done.
7: It's been a lot of thoughts, to be honest. Now, of course, I practice it in training. And then, you never know when it's going to happen. But luckily today it happened, and now I was ready for it. I felt confident, and now happy it went in.
2: I know you're taking in all of this fan support, the fact that your group is moving on, and you did it shorthanded for most of the second half. Describe the fight from your team.
7: No, I think it shows our character. We said it before a lot of times. We're always there for each other, no matter what, and I think this today showed it as well.
0: It was the 82nd minute. They had to play another 15 roughly after that, but they would just hold on. Bosnia knew they were done. Their manager held on to the ball, got a yellow card. He was trying to inspire his guys, but he realized it was too little, too late, and he didn't have enough.

0: So the U.S. did what they wouldn't have done in the past. They overcame a problem. They didn't let the inaccurate red card hold them back, and they didn't. Afterwards, Christian Pulisic commented not only about the game, but about what he's been witnessing over the last 2 weeks. Cut six.
1: People from all over the world coming and enjoying America who haven't really gotten to experience it that much. It makes me happy. It makes me proud that people get to see what a good country this is and what we can offer.
0: So Sunday, July 5th, I'm going to have a chance to watch Brazil play against Norway. One of the great stories is the Norwegians have that Viking row. Great booking by Will Kane Show. Ole Forstad is the guy who created it. You know, where they all sit in a row and they row together as if they were Vikings prior to Columbus in the 1300s. Here's him talking about how it happened. Cut seven.
2: It's crazy. I'm speechless. I never could have imagined that it was going to get this big. Their reaction when I took it there was, hey, this might work. And then we sat and we talked about it and they wanted to use it. And then we had to figure out, okay, what type of beat should we use to make this as easy as possible for people to join in. So we decided together on a double beat before the row. And I'm just so thankful and happy that Olje Berge, Norway's supporter group for the national team, wanted to use it.
0: So it started out as a thing that people were ridiculing with, and next thing you know, it's become an international phenomenon. That's what Norwegians are known for. He went on to explain it. Cut eight.
2: We had to spend some time doing it, and we had to rehearse, tell people what we're doing, use your back and all of that. And we started with this on the Norway-Switzerland game, and Olje Berge brought it to the stadium.
3: Yeah.
2: Didn't turn out great, but it was okay, and we got a lot of negative comments, and some positive, some negative, but we just kept going for another game, and then it was a lot better, and now everybody's loving it.
0: It's pretty cool. Finally, this guy, Freddie, World Cup superfan from Germany, started posting how much he loved the country, how much he was surprised by the country, how the world is getting the wrong message about the United States. And he gained so much attention that the White House noticed and they invited him here. But evidently, he also got this negativity to the point where he disabled his social media account. But yet, the White House is still inviting him. Now, I don't know who is pursuing him negatively. His only crime was loving the country, documenting his travels, and that got some people upset. Imagine the same idiots that want socialist America, the same Hassan Piker fans that will say that Hamas is better than any Republican and calls for the death of Rick Scott. Maybe that's the same group. All right, you listen to the Brian Kilmeade Show. 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She's got a brand new book out, and she's written 19 books in all. The latest one, From Grievance to Gratitude, a Great and Grateful Nation. 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
1: This week, Americans all across our nation are filled with joy and excitement and anticipation as we prepare for one of the proudest moments in our history. 250 years, think about that. 3 days from now, we will celebrate the 250th anniversary of the signing of the Declaration of Independence. What a document that was. And this week, we look back on 250 years of glorious freedom, and we took so much time and so much effort. And by the way, on July 4th, it's going to be approximately 107 degrees out. And I'm going to go and I'm going to make a really long speech just to show that I can do anything.
2: Right. That is the President of the United States having fun. The prompter went down yesterday in the dedication of the TR Library in North Dakota. The goal was to make North Dakota as attractive as South Dakota is with Mount Rushmore. Now you have a reason to go to North Dakota in the Badlands. And it looks really cool. I can't tell you how many people watched yesterday's ceremony and thought, I got to go to North Dakota. Thankfully, I did twice. And it is pretty amazing. It really is. And knowing that how it rounded out who Teddy Roosevelt was, the rich kid who was a really sickly kid, ended up being an Ivy League grad, an honors grad, a fantastic author, extremely learned man who loved American history. And then with learning about the Midwest and what ranchers and what cowboys went through, seeing it firsthand gave him an additional understanding. Having a mom that grew up in the South whose brothers, his uncles fought for the Confederacy gave him a different perspective of where America was and made him the perfect guy to be a president at an extremely young age. Jan Hampton Cook knows all about it, former White House communications staff, ever presidential historian and award-winning author of 19 books. The latest is A Great and Grateful Nation, From Grievance to Gratitude. Jane, what did you think of yesterday's ceremony?
3: I thought it was awesome. I loved seeing the Rough Riders on the horses and hearing all about Teddy Roosevelt, because President Trump has a lot in common. They were both, you know, big talking New Yorkers who loved America, and they both survived an assassination attempt. And Teddy Roosevelt famously gave his speech anyway after he had been shot. His speech blocked the bullet from piercing him in the heart. So, yeah, it was a great ceremony. I was glad to see it.
2: Yeah, I just want you to hear a little. President Trump was able to talk to AI Teddy. Cut 48.
1: You consider the Panama Canal your greatest achievement?
4: Right then, yes. The canal stands as one of my proudest battles, no question. But greatness is a strange thing. It isn't always the biggest or boldest job that matters most. Panama Canal showed what America could achieve if we held steady and acted fast when the world dragged its feet. Still, when I stood in the mud watching those steam shovels, knowing ships would pass through, changing the world's map forever, I felt I'd left a mark that would last.
1: Okay, you did. Thank you.
2: He thanked the AI image. But he also made the presidency a big thing, right? He was the first one to really say, hey, America should be proud. And the presidency became a big, bigger than life situation.
3: Yes, he's the one that gave us the term the White House on his stationery. He really left just a really strong mark. He established the West Wing and the construction of the West Wing. His kids, he had so many kids, they filled up the White House interior and he needed office space. So he gave us a lot as a president. I'm really glad to see that he has a library now. That's amazing.
2: So tell us about your brand new book and what your approach was on year 250. It's called A Great and Grateful Nation, From Grievance to Gratitude.
3: So it's an illustrated keepsake book. It has a lot of pictures, both new ones and ones you've seen, classical paintings. But it gives you, in short form, the story of the American Revolution. And then it also gives perspective-taking essays on some of the more, you know, controversial things our culture has been through lately, but it gives you the look through the theme of giving thanks. I realized that the founders gave thanks a lot. It wasn't just a Thursday in November in New England. It was a habit. John Hancock would call upon America to give thanks after the Battle of Saratoga. They give thanks if there was even a difficulty that they were going through, that they needed, you know, fasting and prayer. And so this shows you a lot of those Thanksgivings, those days of giving thanks. I mean, even at the end of the war, the president of Congress sent George Washington a thank you note And that's included in the book. So it's just a great look. And I also think giving thanks helps us process our difficulties, our grievances. It gives you that balance. It doesn't mean you're grateful for all the bad things, but you can find something good to be grateful for within your life. And that's what gratitude can do for your attitude.
2: And when you say grievance, you mean that's where we're coming from. We were upset with the British. We're saying, what are you doing with these taxes? What are you doing with your troops? What are you doing with the force building and everything that led up to the war?
3: That's right. I have the grievances in the book. There were 27 grievances in the Declaration of Independence. But I show you, when they were forced to house the soldiers in Boston at a factory that served as this man's home, and he told them no. He fought back. That was 1768. I show you, we have to have a warrant now, right, to search ships. Well, John Hancock didn't get that treatment. And so a lot of where we get our amendments, the right to bear arms, the very first thing the British tried to do when the war started was to take our guns and ammunition at the Battle of Concord. And so all of these have origin stories. Ben Franklin's the origin story of freedom of speech and freedom of the press. He set those standards that we have honored now for more than 300 years in Benjamin Franklin's case. So I bring out where those grievances came from, the amendments that they led to, but the giving thanks that the culture practiced. And even after the Stamp Act, they had a celebration when Parliament revoked the Stamp Act. They had Thanksgiving in July. The year of Christmas in July, they had Thanksgiving in July. So that was just a really interesting and important part of their culture that we could learn from.
2: What about this new ruling that allows trans women to participate with the Daughters of the American Revolution? How crazy is that?
3: That is crazy. And it's coming from kind of a couple of people in particular. They're going to vote again in October. I'm a part of the DAR, and I actually ran into a friend of mine in a party earlier this week, and she was telling me all about it. So, I think the Supreme Court win will really help that, not be passed and voted down in October.
2: Right, and I was able to see, Jane, you're part of a special we're having now. We went out to the Adams House where John Quincy Adams lived and John Adams lived. That was pretty special, right?
3: That was amazing to be there with you and to talk about their legacy, both John Adams and John Quincy Adams.
2: Gotcha.
3: John Adams took the Declaration of Independence, the Equality Clause, and he put it into the Massachusetts Constitution.
2: Jane Hampton Cook, thanks so much.

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1: I'm Brandon Eisen. A heat dome is sizzling the East Coast with extreme temperatures from Philadelphia to Boston and New York to D.C., with more cities about to join in. In Times Square, tourists are braving temps at 100 degrees plus.
2: We came from Colorado. It's much more humid here, so it's harder to tolerate this weather. But, I mean, there's plenty of stores to pop into, get some air conditioning, and get some water every now and then. We're okay.
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3: The feels like temperatures still expected to get around 105 to 108 degrees tomorrow, and then back up to 100 to 105 on Saturday, which is 4th of July. So that's going to be very impactful for anyone celebrating the 250th. There's going to be a lot of outdoor activities going on. So the heat is the primary concern as we go into the 4th of July weekend. But once we get past Saturday, things do cool off. It's still warm, but it's more seasonal.
1: Millions of Americans are getting out of town and battling the extreme heat. News Nation's Ale Caparillo reports.
4: Temperatures are really going to turn up. This is just one thing that we're all battling. A lot of people also going to be battling traffic on the road, because part of this report is also talking about 4th of July travel and the record numbers that are going to be out there. FAA saying today is going to be the busiest day when it comes to air travel. The vast majority of Americans are going to be traveling by car, 50 miles or more. Around 61 million of them are going to be choosing that method of transportation.
1: A record 72.2 million Americans are expected to travel in some form this weekend. When it comes to mold, Dr. Daniel Pompa shares something very important to know about your AC unit.
5: 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That keeps the air blowing over the coil and mold doesn't form, which ends up through your house and in you and creates sickness every time.
1: Wall Street mixed heading into the long 4th of July weekend.
6: The shortened holiday week has come to an end with a record on the Dow, the Nasdaq and the S&P all lower, gold up and WTI around $68 a barrel. Chipmakers were hit again on Thursday with the Philadelphia Stock Index down by about 5%, especially companies that make tools to build semiconductors. Tesla had its worst close since last July, was one of the biggest decliners in the Mag 7, despite growing delivery numbers that were actually up by 25%. Friday is a holiday, and next Wednesday we get the minutes of the Federal Reserve meeting, eagerly awaited because it was the first hosted by new chair Kevin Warsh. For the Worldwide News Network, I'm John Terrett.
1: The driver who crashed his Tesla into a home in Katy, Texas last month, killing a grandmother, has now been charged with manslaughter after Tesla discovered he had manually overrode the car's autopilot. This is the Worldwide News Network.

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6: Are you a big tent party? Yemisi Egbuwale joins us now, former chief of staff and advisor to President Biden's White House press office, also a Democratic strategist and founder of Podium Strategies. Yemisi, welcome.
7: Hi.
6: In studio. Great to see you.
7: Yeah, this is so fun for me.
6: So I want you to hear that. There's a lot of buzz. Some people are saying big tent party.
7: Mm-hmm.
6: Other people like James Carville go, no, we want you out. You know, we want you out of the party. I'm calling for a schism. I'm not sure with people like Axelrod, who are usually known as somewhat moderates. I know President Obama doesn't seem upset by the rise of socialism. He's saying wheels on the bus with the mayor of New York City. So where do you stand with this? Are you schism or are you big tent?
7: I am watch them very, very closely. I think, look, love you, New York City, but I think you can't say no to whoever they send our way. So James Carville, I understand his sentiment, but like they were duly elected. They've got to come down. Now, I think when you get to Congress, how you handle what assignments come on. I'm thinking about the guy in New Jersey, Adam, who had ties and was the character witness to the man connected to the terrorist bombing. Right. There should be conversations about what committee he gets on. We can't deny the people who voted their right to an elected official. However, we don't let to have them define what the Democratic Party is, what Democratic leadership looks like, what leadership looks like for the entire party, for the Congress, for the committees. I think I will be watching them very, very closely.
6: But for example, if the DNC goes through their time and goes through the trouble of saying, this is what we stand for, this is what we're going to run on, these are what the candidates to understand, and everyone collaborates on the platform. And they end up going, well, no, we're ignoring that. We're going with Bernie Sanders, who's not even in the party.
7: Mm-hmm.
6: And we're going for taxing the rich at a greater rate. We're going for Medicare for all. We're going for anyone who gets AIPAC is not allowed. And pro-Palestinian, anti-Israel. If I'm the Democratic Party, I go, wait a second, that's not what we wrote.
7: Mm-hmm.
6: I would say, no, there's got to be a criteria or run in your own primary. Do you feel that way?
7: I do think that a DSA... They pile on, and even folks outside of DSA, because Graham Platner is technically not DSA, but he's a part of that feeling of anti-establishment.
6: He called himself a communist.
7: Right. And they pile on a lot of the party and the establishment, and then they have to turn around and look at the establishment and say, we need funding, because your small dollar donors, your out-of-state, high net worth donors, and they do get money from billionaires. They don't want to admit it, but they do, that push their far left progressive values, don't have the infrastructure of

0: the machine that is the party. And we saw that with Graham Platner, who released a statement saying he's being outraised by Susan Collins and is now working with the DSCC to figure out a structure so that he can build a fundraising platform. So you actually do need the establishment, and they're going to have to learn that the tough way.
1: So, but in a way, if I'm the establishment, whatever, this RNC or DNC, I would say, okay, there's going to be a criteria for my support. Do you think they're wrong in not doing what Carville says and says, you're not, you want a different party, I'm calling for a schism and let the DSA leave?
0: I think they're being politically careful, and Jeffries, I keep getting upset at him because he's just like, you're elected, welcome. And I'm like, well, don't, let's not roll out the mat for them. Let's be very careful here, because you let people inside of your house and then all they do is trash your house. Who's left to clean up the mess when they all leave? Think about Cori Bush. Think about Jamal Bowman, two people who came to Congress with the idea of disrupting it. And Jamal Bowman quite literally did when he pulled the fire alarm. But they're no longer here, and we're still cleaning up the mess of their squad.
1: But now there's more of them.
0: Yeah, it's growing.
1: I mean, there's Colorado, and then you see who won in New York State politics, as well as the three that won in New York State. So Mallory McMorrow is running for the Senate seat, the Democratic nomination Senate seat in Michigan. And she pointed out the leader right now is Abdul El-Sayed, and he is pro-Palestinian, anti-Israel, best friends with Hassan Piker. And she picked up on that. Hassan Piker, an extremist, called for the death of Rick Scott, said Republicans are worse than Hamas. Just among the many things he said. Cut 22.
2: It could have been the largest mass killing of kids in this country's history. And to bring somebody in to represent your campaign, in my mind, is a very different decision than going on somebody's stream and talking to their audience.
1: Because Hassan Piker basically did not condemn the mass assassination of Jews at a synagogue when he came in. And he does not condemn it either.
0: Yeah, right. And I think Hassan Piker is disgusting. And every single person that sits down with him that wants to run for office should be called out for it. And when they are, some of them seem to back off a bit, but it's not enough. And Abdul Sayed, he also excused what happened to the young Jewish children, that terrorism attack that also happened in that area. And Mallory McMorrow is married to a Jewish man, goes to a synagogue, and spoke about that as well.
1: Who would you like to see win that?
0: I would like to see Haley Stevens win that. I would. Mallory McMorrow right now is not at a place polling-wise to overtake Abdul. Haley Stevens has a lot of the infrastructure, having like worked in the House for a long time. I know Mallory McMorrow worked in the State House, but we really, really, really, really need to coalesce. That's also what establishment have to do, because this is what happened in the New Jersey race, and how Adam was able to get in is there were 15 candidates. And at some point, we all have to coalesce and say, for the greater good, people have to drop, and we all have to get all of the voters onto one candidate. We need to be more politically smart. I feel like establishment Dems are running a little bit on easy mode.
1: Right. And guess who? And it looks like Schumer endorsed your guy, Haley Stevens. Haley Stevens. So here is Abdul Sayed being pressed on CNN about embracing Hassan Piker. Cut 23.
3: But I think what people find frustrating by that perspective is that when you talk about the mass killing of children, we saw that done by our tax dollars in a genocide in Gaza. And it took, I don't know, 2 years to talk about that. And I think we have to take seriously the idea that the money that we spent to kill other people's kids there was money that we did not spend to take care of the kids that I was taking care of in Wayne County and Detroit.
4: So no answer about this embrace of him. Do you think people are making too much or too little about this?
3: Look, you know, it's a pretty crazy thing. So Hassan Piker was invited to stream from the DNC in 2024. We had a whole debate about whether or not the vice president should have gone on Rogan. The idea that we're going to tie people together and say, well, guilt by association, so, is just not in keeping with the way most of us think about the world.
1: So he tried to deflect and said, well, when the IDF went into Gaza, innocent people died. That is why, when Hassan Piker doesn't condemn the death of those Israeli, those Jewish kids, it's the same thing.
0: Yeah, and also bringing up Hassan Piker live stream from the DNC. Yeah, it's a convention. They're not just going to kick people out for having a different belief system. There were also Republicans that were at the DNC. The thing is, if you say the words, if you say defund, if you say abolish prisons, if you make these broad statements about Jewish people and about the conflict in the Middle East, you have to own it when you go from campaigning to want to be in governance. And a lot of these folks, especially at the DSA level, they have never held traditional jobs. They have been activists. They have been organizers. And so they have been allowed in their spaces to say whatever the heck they want.

0: And now we're all asking them to verify what they say, and is it what they still believe? And they don't have the right answers for it. I'd almost respect them more if they doubled down and said, yeah, I said, like when Zohran, yes, I said defund the police, and I still believe that. And we obviously know when he sat down with Martha McCollum that that wasn't what he believed last summer.
1: Yeah, but now we know that he is kind of defunding the police. He just yesterday, 2 days ago, canceled the police academy. So they need another 600. They need thousands. They're about 5,000 short. So they're going to have 600 this year, and he just canceled it. Said, I got to save some money. So all those people queued up to maybe start their career, it's not even going to replace the amount of people retiring coming in.
0: You're going to have a D.C. problem on your hands with those police numbers because, you know, down in D.C., we just elected a DSA mayor, Janice Lewis-George. And one of the things that she was constantly pressed on, especially by the police union, was we have a 4,000 officer deficit in a city where you constantly, you're having all these large scale events, all these protectees, you constantly need the MPD there. And she does not have a plan for staffing it up. And I just think people are going to really find out the hard way that a lot of these promises, she also promised a free grocery store in passing in a debate. A lot of these promises are not going to go to fruition. Yeah.
1: Just how much you want to raise taxes? You could give me a discounted grocery store, but at what price? How much in taxes do you have to do? And then also just the fact that people like Ken Griffin and others who are wealthy, I think they're, you know, I don't begrudge them at all. Now that that pedre de terre or whatever that's called, that tax for second homes, if you don't live there primarily, that's in play.
0: And it was really shocking to watch a mayor talk about Ken Griffin in that way, because you can talk about billionaires, you can talk about the corporate elite class, but they're also still your constituents. You're also an elected official whose job is to represent them. And so when you pick someone out intentionally, in a sense, to bully and to own and to make a cute video, it's actually denigrating you and that office, because that's completely beneath you. That was really, really, really disappointing to see.
1: All right. EMC, thanks so much. I appreciate you coming in. It's always great to see you.
0: Good to see you.
1: Frank, just before you go, can you give me three candidates to look for in 28 that you're keeping an eye on?
0: John Ossoff, if Keisha Lance Bottoms wins the governorship in Georgia. Andy Beshear, the current governor of Kentucky. And I do think J.B. Pritzker is somebody to watch because he can fund his own campaign.
1: Right. Well, we'll see if people care, like his track record or not. We'll have to see. All right, you mentioned two center Democratic candidates, center-ish, or liberal candidates. You didn't mention any socialists. So that's interesting.
0: I did not. And I didn't mention Josh Shapiro, who I love, because I think there's a reckoning about anti-Semitism in the Democratic Party.
1: Absolutely. If you aren't anti-Israel, I don't think you're going to get anywhere, or if you ever take any AIPAC money, too. Yemisi, thanks so much. Back in a moment. We talk a little soccer when we return.
2: Both sides, all opinions. It's Brian Kilmeade.
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2: NBC News Radio, I'm Rob Martier. Taylor Swift and Travis Kelce's reported rehearsal dinner is believed to be underway at New York's Madison Square Garden tonight. Reports say arriving guests include Selena Gomez, Gigi Hadid, and Bradley Cooper, arriving in a line of SUVs that were driven into a tent where a curtain was drawn. Tomorrow evening, July 3rd, marks the official wedding date, with a slated 1,000 guests expected to attend the event. A heat wave is bearing down on millions across the country ahead of the 4th of July weekend. Temperatures are expected to intensify across the Northeast today, with major cities like New York, Philadelphia, Washington, D.C., all seeing heat levels above average. The World Cup's round of 32 is back underway today. Earlier, Spain beat Austria 3-0 in Inglewood, California, to move on to the round of 16. Later in Toronto, Portugal defeated Croatia 2-1. Tonight, Algeria and Switzerland play in Vancouver. Rob Martier, NBC News Radio.
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0: The talk show that's getting you talking. You're with Brian Kilmeade.
1: Great pressure there. McKinney in for Flo Balogun. Can he find Pulisic? He takes it himself and scores. Flo Balogun once again. The flag comes up for offside. We saw that happen in Seattle. Balogun making a run off him. Can he get around to that ball?
2: Terrific striker's goal.
1: Tillman! Malik Tillman! 2-0 United States! There's the final whistle. Seattle, we're coming back. Monday night in the round of 16. The United States, despite being down a man for half an hour, has beaten Bosnia and Herzegovina and has moved on to the next round of the World Cup.
3: And there you go. Just like that, the U.S. moves on. As you know, it'll be Monday night. It'll be against Belgium, a guy that's been there, been covering the team every step of the way, Jonathan Hunt. Based in Los Angeles, will go where the U.S. team goes. He found himself in Santa Clara last night. We'll be in Seattle on Monday. Jonathan, it sounded crazy. I love the singing at the end. Can you describe the scene?
4: Yeah, it was extraordinary in Santa Clara Stadium, right behind me here, San Francisco Bay Area Stadium, as FIFA likes to call it. 68,000 in there, Brian. And just when the team came out at the start of the game, you could sense the atmosphere. Everybody in that stadium knew how important this game was. And then by the end, you've gone through the drama of the red card, the U.S. having to back up defensively. But then that Malik Tillman free kick that Lionel Messi himself would have been proud to score. And then Country Roads at the end. And I was standing right on the sidelines at the end, Brian. The whole team out there on the pitch, the crowd going wild, and Weston McKennie walking towards the U.S. fans behind one of the goals, just waving his hands, getting them all singing Country Roads. I've spent a lot of time in a lot of stadiums around the world, Brian. I can't remember an atmosphere quite as much fun as that one. It was just something to behold. I loved every second of it, Brian, as did the whole country, I think.
3: So tell me about the styles. I've got a chance to see the U.S. the first game. I had a chance to see Ecuador and Germany, and then I had a chance to see France and Sweden up close and personal, as well as watching the U.S. game since then. And I just watched a technical play, and I watch the U.S. and I go, every step of the way, France is the best team I've seen in person and best team I've seen play, period. But the U.S. technically can play with these guys. Used to be, we'll be in better shape, we'll be more physical, we'll be more determined, we'll use the home fans, we'll grind it out. This is a different style with this team. Do you agree?
4: Yeah, this is a different U.S. men's soccer team, I would say, than we have ever seen before. Technically much more talented than anybody who's gone before them, with all due respect to some of the great players that we've had on the U.S. team. This is a different level of soccer they are playing. And a lot of credit has to go, obviously, to the players, but also to Coach Mauricio Pochettino, who has introduced a new level of technicality with his team and also has brought about the kind of spirit that can survive going down to 10 men as they went to last night, and a real awful fun and one-for-all spirit in that team, Brian. So, yeah, I think on many levels, you have a team that is very clearly reaching new heights for any U.S. men's team. And, yeah, I mean, you're absolutely right, Brian. France is playing football, soccer right now from a different planet. But the way that this team, this U.S. team, plays for each other, I think that they can match at least in terms of spirit and togetherness on the field any team left in this World Cup. How far that can take them, we'll see. But it's a great time to be a U.S. soccer fan for sure, Brian.
3: Right, and of course, the British still alive too. They come back with two late goals, and they're very much alive in this. So I guess every year you can't lose, Jonathan. Your good luck to your new homeland and your former homeland. I want about the red card that has Balogun out for the Belgium game. Here's the coach on the red card, which I don't think anybody I know, including in Bosnia, thinks it should have been a red card. Cut four.
5: For me, never is a red card. Watching after on TV and never was the intention to step up of the player. That was a normal action in football that happened because by accident, and it's never intentional. That is why for me, it's never red card.
3: But he is out and there is no appeal, right?
4: Yeah, no appeal at all. He is out for the round of 16. And I agree with you, Brian. I didn't think it was a red card myself, and I have not seen anybody I respect in the world of soccer say anything other than that should not have been a red card. And I think what's interesting as well, Brian, Lionel Messi stepped on the calf of a player in one of Argentina's games earlier in this World Cup. If anything, that looked more deliberate than what Flo Balogun did, which was just getting tied up in a tangle with the Bosnian player. Lionel Messi didn't even get a yellow. So is there a double standard? Are the referees looking at this thinking, oh, we can't possibly give GOAT himself, Messi, a red card, but any other player, yeah, we can. That was not a red card. I have to say, the referee's performance across the entire game last night was not one that deserves a lot of credit. I don't think we will see that referee refereeing any of the semifinals, or certainly not the final. Not a red card in my book at all, Brian.
3: So, Jonathan, 30 seconds real quick. I watched them lose to Belgium 5-2. What's going to be different this time when they play?
4: Well, you've got four great players who weren't in that friendly that they lost in March. The Belgians have not looked good since then. You've got great players in Kevin De Bruyne and Romelu Lukaku, the greatest players of their generation, but they're at the end of their careers, not the beginning. And I believe that this U.S. team can and will beat Belgium, Brian.
3: Jonathan Hunt goes out on a limb using that analyst and reporting ability. Jonathan, you're doing a great job, and I hope to see you out there, if not this round, the next round, or in the finals on the 19th. That would be great. Thanks, Jonathan. Brian Kilmeade Show, keep it here.
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4: Just a minute, I gotta finish this.
3: Wait, you're gonna post those pictures of Mary?
4: Yep. She thinks she's so hot.
3: But her mom and dad will see them. Her grandmother, her little sister, everyone she knows, it's gonna kill her.
4: Who cares? Just a couple of pictures. It's no big deal.
3: No big deal? Don't. This has got to stop.
5: Hold on a second. First of all, this is a school zone. So you need to put down your cell phone, stop texting, let's get to driving. Now you're coming up to a stop sign, right? You need to slow down and stop before you hit that Y line. I want you to look left, right, left. You don't want to get hit by a car going on your left, and to your right to make sure you don't get sideswiped by a guy coming from your right. You're coming, and you see a crosswalk. You better slow your horses down, because the number one rule of driving is always yield to pedestrians. Now stop, pull over, and you are done
2: driving.
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6: ABC News, I'm Dave Packer. A dangerous and potentially deadly heat wave has settled over half the country. ABC News meteorologist Melissa Griffin.
7: And this is extreme heat risk. That's because this is a rare, long-duration heat wave with little to no relief at night. So even those overnight temperatures still quite warm, all the way from the Northeast down to Atlanta in that extreme risk. And we're not going to see that relief for several more days.
6: Months after the FBI raided Georgia's Fulton County election office and seized hundreds of boxes of 2020 ballots, the agency is now surging resources into the state, 260 FBI personnel, including intelligence analysts from around the country, to help with the effort. A survivor found alive in the rubble left behind by those deadly earthquakes in Venezuela. First responders say they rescued a security guard in the basement of a collapsed shopping center more than a week after last week's earthquakes. The death toll from the disaster continues to rise, now at 2,595. Thousands still missing. This is ABC News. The U.S. Coast Guard has released video of the agency seizing a boat allegedly owned by Brian and Lynette Hooker. The American woman has been missing since April, when Hooker claimed she fell overboard and was swept away. ABC's Victor Oquendo has more from Miami.
8: The Coast Guard boarding the sailboat on May 9th, 1 month after Brian says Lynette fell from their dinghy and was swept away by the ocean. The two men, who are not identified, tell the Coast Guard they are taking that boat, the Soulmate, to Fernandina Beach in North Florida.
9: Avenue for the owner.
10: Yeah, is he going to meet you there?
9: I don't think so,
10: okay.
9: No.
10: So right now the boat's being seized?
8: While the Hookers are not named in the video, sources told ABC News the boat does belong to them. Last month, Coast Guard divers searched for Lynette in a new area off Elbow Key, near where the boat was previously anchored.
6: Iran's Joint Military Command Thursday warned oil tankers moving through the Strait of Hormuz to use its approved routes or face what it calls a forceful response. Dave Packer, ABC News.
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0: We have to play that four times an hour, that Lee Harris thing. All right, I think we've heard enough of that song. I think that did the job, because the most important man on the show has connected to us from Sydney, Australia, Ross Coulthart. An honor, a privilege. News Nation's Ross Coulthart, conspiracy expert, UFO expert, and equally annoyed with the U.S. government's disclosures as I am.
1: G'day, Walter. How are you, sir? And hello, Midnight Misfits. Now, Walter, I figure your time of the night is the best night to start talking about things that are

0: congressional office in Florida. And this guy said he worked for the U.S. Army and briefed Matt on the locations of what he said were hybrid breeding programs where captured aliens were breeding with humans to create some hybrid race that could engage in intergalactic communication. He said an actual uniformed member of the United States Army briefed me on this. And he added that humans had allegedly been abducted from war zones and even from the caravans of migrants. And according to Matt Gaetz, the army member told him there were between 6 to 12 such breeding facilities all across the country. And the alleged purpose of these hybrids was to create a race capable of intergalactic communication. Now, I know what you're thinking, Walter. Ross has gone completely barking, and I never went down the rabbit hole.
1: Ross has gone completely barking.
0: But instead, what happened this week has reinforced this allegation, because I put that in the back burner, and I thought, well, that's too crazy even for me. I'm going to let Matt Gaetz make that allegation and let it go. But it turns out just yesterday, a very reputable U.S. congressman, Eric Burleson, a Republican from Missouri, went public with allegations that he has been briefed about. And this is where it gets interesting. He admitted that he had been told President Trump received a briefing on the existence of alien-human hybrids living amongst us. And Trump, President Trump, reportedly made a joke about it during the briefing. He said that maybe Adam Schiff is one of them. Obviously, poor Representative Schiff is somebody that the president doesn't like very much. But where this comes from, it came from a guy that I know, David Grush, who's never told me this before, but I had heard this about Trump, the President Trump, being briefed about hybrid alien beings. And it's one of those stories, and you'd probably be guilty of this, Walter, as well, where you hear it and you just think to yourself, I'm not even going to talk about that because it's so bloody crazy. Everybody will think I'm nuts for talking about it. But it's now being sourced by two people, both politicians, both people in the Republican Party, and it corroborates something that I've been told by people in the Trump administration, that the president has now been briefed on aliens living amongst us. And I've got a story for you, Walter, because now that this is all starting to come out and even reputable congressmen are talking about this, I'll tell you my story. So there was a sailor who contacted me, quite a senior sailor, turned up in Sydney with his wife and told me he urgently wanted to see me. And I made time to go and sit down with him because he'd served on a very big aircraft carrier and I thought he was going to tell me about a sighting. And sure enough, he did. He told me that he'd had a sighting on an aircraft carrier, and that he and hundreds of other sailors on the boat had seen a gigantic triangular craft come up out of the water and then zoom away. But what he said was very interesting. He said that ever since that incident, it was as if something had turned on a switch in his brain. And he was about a month later on holiday, having leave from the ship in Las Vegas, and he was sitting at a bar. And he said to me, Ross, I knew the guy sitting across from me wasn't human. And he walked up to this
1: guy. How would he know that? How would you know that?
0: It's just an intuition. Not quite sure why. But he said he walked up to this guy and sat down next to him. And it turned out this bloke worked at Area 51, the notorious Nevada test range, where all sorts of black world things go on, including mysterious UFO sightings. This guy said to him, if you think I'm weird, you should meet the reptilians. And he said, I want you to go next time you're in Fort Worth to a particular roadhouse. And if you go to that roadhouse, look out for the guy in the flamboyant suit. He'll have two girls with him, and keep your eye on him. He's very interesting.

0: So my friend told me he actually came all the way to Sydney, diverted from Brisbane in North Queensland, to come and tell me this. And he said, I really want you to know I met a reptilian. And I laughed. I said, come on. And he said, no. And he said, they're doing weird things with humans here on this planet. So anyway, the way he describes it, he went to this roadhouse near Fort Worth, Texas, walks in the door. And there, after a few minutes, he sees a flamboyant man with two beautiful girls. The guy's wearing a big cowboy hat. He figures that's the guy. He watches him for a while, and he has a sense, again, an intuition that he knows that this guy knows that he's there. But he still watches him, and as he watches, the gentleman gets up and walks to the toilet, waving to the girls and says he'll be back in a moment. And he thinks, well, this is my opportunity. So he follows this man into the toilet. And he said to me, the warning signs should have been obvious, because as he walked towards the bathroom, all these people were walking out of the bathroom with weird expressions on their faces, as if something had happened. And as soon as he walked into the bathroom, this being showed himself. And he said that what happened was, 1 minute there was a human face, and then the next minute it was a reptilian. And it leaned across, and he was frozen on the floor in the bathroom, standing. Couldn't move his arms, couldn't do anything. And he was terrified, so terrified he actually peed himself. And as he stood there, this being with reptilian skin and face leaned across and whispered in his ear, "Aren't you a clever boy?"
1: And then, whoa.
0: He stood there for 10 minutes, frozen to the spot. And the way he tells the story, as soon as he walked out, the being, the man, had gone, and so had the two girls. But I've had dozens of these stories, and I've had dozens of these stories about people saying that they have been approached by reptilian beings, and they are also telling me that there are breeding programs going on. I'm even told about the location of deep underground military bases across the United States where allegedly humans from our military are collaborating with non-human beings in what are called hybridization programs. And I'll be honest with you, Walter, aside from talking to you about it, at this late hour of the night, when, let's be honest about it, it's only the midnight misfits and you and me that are up, I'm thinking, do I tell this story on mainstream media, or is it just too crazy for words? But something's going on. We've now got two congressmen talking about it, and I am very confident they're telling the truth when one of them says that the president has been briefed about alien-human hybrids. So, I don't know, Walter. I'd love to know what you think.
1: Ross Coulthart revealing something that only Midnight Misfits could appreciate and embrace. I think in 100 years, they will look back on these conversations as being quaint, as being, well, of course, how naive were they? Of course this was going on. And I believe it's rolled out slowly for a reason. And I absolutely believe something like that is going on, that the aliens are here, they're somehow integrated with our culture, we don't know how yet, don't know if they're breeding. I like the way you said collaborating, and it will be looked, yes, I do believe in it, and it'll be looked upon as, well, of course, how did they not know that?
0: I've met three women, Walter, none of them know each other, and each of them has got the proof for what they allege, in which they say they were pregnant, they didn't have a miscarriage, 1 minute they were pregnant, and the next minute there was no baby in their womb. And there's an elderly lady, she's now in her 70s, she actually brought me her medical documents showing me the evidence that she had been pregnant. And I said, well, look, I don't mean to be rude, surely you just had a miscarriage. And she said, no. They came and they showed me where my baby was. And she claimed she had been taken by these beings to another place. She didn't know if it was a planet or a another dimension, but whatever it was, she was describing how she was cleaned inside and out, all orifices, by these grey beings, and then taken into a room, a sterile room, where she could see a fetus inside some kind of translucent womb. It sounds wacky, but I've had the same story from three different women. And there is a whole, I guess you could call it culture, story of this thing happening all over the world. Individual women saying that they were pregnant, and then all of a sudden they weren't.
1: Either,
0: as a journalist, I wrestle with it, my friend.
1: Well, either it's absolutely true, or it's some form of hysteria over a miscarriage, like you said, or an abortion, or something that triggered a need to cover up what they actually did. But it is interesting that they had the same story, which, as a journalist, I'm sure you feel leads to the truth. When everybody's telling the same story, it tends to be true. Ross Coulthart, how do we find you on Facebook?
0: Ah, you'll find me, actually the best place to find me is on YouTube. Just go to YouTube and type in Reality Check Ross Coulthart. And you can also find me anywhere on any of the News Nation platforms. Thank you so much, Walter.
1: What's the name of your show on News Nation?
0: Reality Check.
1: Reality Check with Ross Coulthart. A privilege to have you on the other side of midnight. Thank you so much for being live from Sydney, Australia. Good evening. Good morning, Walter Sterling, The Other Side of Midnight. It's a live radio show where you and I get to talk, and we get to hear updates on conspiracies, metaphysics, time travel, and Frankie Muniz coming up this evening. 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
15: I sat down with Colin Farrell to talk about season 2 of his Apple Plus TV show, Sugar. It's about a detective who turns out to be an alien searching for his missing sister on Earth. Farrell says what he loves most about playing Sugar is his positivity.
16: He loves human beings. He loves the tactility of human beings. He loves how flawed human beings are. That's kind of one of the things that fascinates him, how broken we are and how through those fractures and those breaks, we're still capable of decency. Sugar is somebody who's taken his own personal loss and grief and pain over the disappearance of his sister. He's transmuted into something that is of benefit to society.
15: But Farrell is not just an actor on the show. He's also the executive producer. What does that guy think?
16: I mean, I would love to get 4 or 5 seasons out of this.
15: Sugar season 2 is on Apple TV+. 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
2: Hi, I'm retired detective Vic Ferrari. And on tonight's episode of Confessions of a Retired Detective, a pair of lovebirds climb the top of the Empire State Building, climb the tower, and then get engaged? What happens next? Coming up in moments with Walter Sterling on the other side.

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1: Ladies and gentlemen, my gosh, it's Robert Clotworthy, the voice of Ancient Aliens, the voice of the curse of Oak Island Gold. Thank you very much for being on the other side of midnight, live from Hollywood, California. Robert Clotworthy.
2: Once again, it's a pleasure to be on the show, Walter. Thank you for inviting me.
1: Well, Robert makes it a bigger radio show, and he said something that has haunted me.
2: Yeah.
1: Especially considering how many topics he covers about mysteries, alternative history. And one of them he said the other day to me that I'm like, really, he's thinking about that. When you said, I'm spending a lot of time thinking about the moon. I'm finding the moon particularly interesting. And maybe you could share with us why you feel that way.
2: You know, the moon is just such a unique body that's out there in space. You know, I was doing a little bit of research on the moon today, just thinking about it. And one of the things they commented on was how, I mean, we know that it affects the tides, how critical it is for that. But if the moon was not there, you think we have crazy weather now? They say it would be absolutely chaotic. And, you know, the influence that the moon has on us is quite profound, I think, not just in an actual physical sense, but in a spiritual sense as well. And it also is something that I think that people find, you know, not just romantic, but it's one of those things that influences you in ways that you really can't anticipate. It sparks creativity. It gives us light in the night. And then you think about traveling to the moon and the experiences that some of these astronauts have had who have gone to the moon, how strange moon dust is. All of that, you add it all up, and it makes no sense as to why it's there, why it is the size that it is. You know, I read one thing today, he said you could fit 50 moons inside of the Earth. Well, okay, nobody wants to do that. But also they said, how was the moon formed? Something like the size of Mars struck the Earth and split off a big chunk of it. I don't know if I buy that. It's just a very, very strange body out there. People say it's hollow. I have friends that say they've heard the ringing of the moon. It's just very, very confusing as to why it's there, where it is, and how it influences us. So fascinating.
1: Do you believe it could be artificial and was placed there 500,000 years ago?
2: Oh, absolutely. I mean, my friend at NASA who says that she has heard the ringing of the moon, which implies that the moon is hollow.
1: Right.
2: I don't know about if there are a lot of planets or foreign bodies out there that are hollow. That makes no sense to me. How does that happen? They tell us that it has a core, but if it has a core, why is it ringing?
1: Does the other thing that makes it likely that it's artificially made is that apparently all of the craters on the moon only go down so far. They never they never go down as deep as they do on the Earth or other planets or Mars, and they all seem to see the exact same depth. Do you see that?
2: Oh, yeah, that was one of the things that my friend at NASA commented when I asked her, what did NASA find, when they went to the moon, what surprised them? And that was one of the things that surprised them, was that the craters are all about the same depth and that the dust that's on the moon is not that deep. You would think that it would be, 10 feet, 20 feet. Think about how many meteorites have hit the moon and kicked up dust, that it would be just this giant deep snowdrift of moon dust, but it isn't.
1: That was one of the first challenges of the first moon landing. They didn't know how deep it was. They had no idea. They didn't know if the whole ship was just going to sink right in or a spaceman was going to sink right in, and then it turned out to be a firm, solid moon. Now, you mentioned about the moon dust, the composition of the moon dust. Is there anything unusual about that? They brought it back. They analyzed it. Do you know what they found?
2: They said it's very sticky. I know that. Oh, right. Also, I read today that it smells like I don't want to say burnt rubber, but it has a very strange smell to it as well. I mean, nobody thinks about that. What does moon dust smell like? When you're on the moon, you can't smell it, obviously. But when you bring it back to Earth, you take a whiff and go, wait a minute. This smells very, very strange.
1: Now, one of the astronauts, when they were on the moon, says that he saw something, that he saw other creatures. What did he see? What did he see?
2: That was Neil Armstrong and with Buzz Aldrin. And they said they saw what appeared to be some kind of devices out there. You know, it was off on the horizon, was not super, super close. And then they saw beings moving in between them, and that they were basically surrounded.
1: It's an amazing tale. It's an amazing story that they never discussed once they got back to Earth.
2: No, you know, and I looked it up today about did Neil Armstrong see something on the moon, and you know, go to AI or ChatGPT, and they all say no, that's just a conspiracy theory. Somebody made it up. There's no direct evidence. I have a friend who spoke to Neil Armstrong and Buzz Aldrin at Neil Armstrong's house, where they brought it up and talked to her about it.
1: Right.
2: So
1: it happened.
2: In my opinion, I don't think this person lies. They are incredibly truthful. They're a scientist. They, they were on the support ship when astronauts would come back from the moon. They knew the astronauts personally. They spent a lot of time with them. And I believe her. Absolutely.
1: Robert Clotworthy is the narrator for Ancient Aliens, and also The Curse of Oak Island Gold. He's a great friend of the show. Can you give us a tease as to what we are going to see in the near future on Ancient Aliens?
2: Well, yes, I can, because I was speaking to the producer, who hopefully will be able to get on the show with me soon, about what you and I were talking about the IFOs and the disinformation. And we are actually doing a show specifically about disinformation, the stuff that's out there, the attempt to not reveal the truth by showing us something else that's kind of a close by, but you know, in real estate would be truth adjacent. it's not really actually the truth.
1: We call them radio facts.
2: There you go. And so that's an episode that we are diligently working on, and I'm looking forward to when that comes into the studio and I can actually see what it's all about.
1: It sounds like important and entertaining work, and I got your great email today, and the answer is we would be honored to have your producer friend on, and I was thinking maybe we could do it next Thursday, Friday, like at this time period, but we'd block out a half hour to have the two of you on. That would be radio gold, my friend.
2: All right. Well, I spoke to him today. I shot him an email. He's going to clear it with the higher-ups to make sure that he's allowed to comment on some of the things that we're working on. But I would anticipate that we're going to get a green light, so I'm looking forward to it.
1: Robert Clotworthy, the narrator of Ancient Aliens and The Curse of Oak Island Gold with Walter Sterling, on the other side of midnight. We're

0: on WGN in Chicago, and KDKA in Pittsburgh, KMOX in St. Louis, and WABC in New York. Who's that? Oh, my God, look at that. It's Mateus Boom Boom in Hollywood. I can't believe we have a hotline to Hollywood. All the gossip, all the latest movie information. We come through on an exclusive red phone, don't we? You have a hotline to this studio, Mateus. Is that right?
1: That's right. And I think I feel the prerequisite of many of the wonderful guests on this program that we have gone completely barking in order to be part of this show. What a great phrase. You have the greatest guests on this show. I love listening and being part of it. Thank you.
0: You're a great guest. I'm always surprised every time that Ross Coulthard is on live from Australia. He uses words I've never heard before. And he uses words I've heard before in ways that I can't imagine using, like barking, completely barking. Okay. And he referred, he used the word collaboration to explain alien human sex. They collaborated. Oh, you mean they had sex? I'm like, what was he talking about? They'd signed a treaty? No, they had sex with an alien. By the way, did you see the TV show, the TV series? Did you see Sugar? Have you seen that?
1: Not Colin yet. Tell me about it.
0: All right, so Colin Firth is a private investigator, finds missing people, but it was written and edited like a Hollywood, what's the phrase? A 1940s black and white detective movie.
1: A film noir film.
0: It's edited like a film noir. And they went to the trouble of getting specific clips from 1940s films, film noir films, 2 or 3 second clips to amplify the point of the story they're telling. It's very clever. It must have been very hard to put together, and not to mention the 8 billion hours to get the rights. Because, you know, the difference between radio and film and the difference between radio and TV is we never bother to get rights. It never occurs to us. In TV, they have staffs of people who just get rights. I'm like, why are they bothering? Just why don't you ask forgiveness?
1: Well, there's that. No, you likely have an ASCAP BMI license, so anything musical you put on, you're covered. But yes, that's interesting. But, you know, that's not the first time that idea has been used. You may remember a wonderful Steve Martin comedy from the 1980s. I think it was 1983, Dead Men Don't Wear Plaid,
0: right,
1: where Carl Reiner wrote it, and they put together all of these movie scenes, and then he made a new story out of it, reacting to the actors and actresses in those films. It's a hilarious film. It holds up very well, and it's quite fun. I'll have to look it for Sugar. I'm excited to see it. Thanks for telling me.
0: I would be very hesitant to say to Mateus Boom Boom Hollywood, here's a visual film that you might enjoy because you've seen everything and you have erudite tastes. I feel very safe that you would like Sugar, which is a Netflix, I think, a 12-part series, and they've just committed to making the second part. And Colin Firth is the executive producer of it. It's his project.
1: Well, that's great. That's good. He's quite good. And, of course, he's been a fine English actor for a long time and many, many, many films.
0: Many films. As you know, I feel great tragedy about Supergirl not living up to my expectations, not to mention the film company's expectations. And I just imagine my girlfriend, Millie Alcock, hiding underneath a bed right now, dunking Pepperidge Farm cookies into half and half.
1: And in third place, the movie is with a miserable $2.1 million since it opened.
0: Oh, it's less than a week, and it's $2.1 million. Is it going to be in there another week? It probably won't even be there another week.
1: Oh, no, it'll last another week or two. Usually with these films, the exhibitors are required to carry them a minimum of 4 weeks. That's why we don't have single screen theaters anymore. We have multiplexes, because eventually there's a dog, they have a 4-week contract, and they have to put it in the shoebox size theater instead of the larger one because it's tanking so badly. That spelled the end of the single screen movie theater, the fact that these long contracts required to run these movies. But at any rate, the top movie right now is one that opened Friday or that opens later. It had an early opening last night, Minions and Monsters, which is yet another Minions movie. I didn't have the heart to go see it. That's not true. I actually enjoy the Minions. I enjoy kids' movies a lot, but I had a paying gig that day and couldn't get to the screening. Instead, I saw Young Washington, which I think is actually a pretty good movie. And you may have been hearing about this because it's been produced by Angel, the faith-based company. And although I would be hesitant to go to that thinking there's going to be a message, I'm going to be delivered some sort of a lecture, not the case. This is actually, in the case of Young Washington, a really solid, well-written and performed movie. Beautifully photographed, and there's no sense of an overriding religious theme other than great storytelling and a certain deal of pride, of course, in our nation's history as it turns 250 years old this weekend. So this movie relates the story of the days of Washington's youth where he was driven with ambition. Just at 22, he makes a catastrophic errors at the outset of the French and Indian War in 1754 that would, of course, hone his military skill and build the man that would later become our first president of the United States. But in the lead is William Franklin Miller. Mary Louise Parker is Washington's mother. Kelsey Grammer plays Lord Fairfax. Ben Kingsley, I mean, there's a good cast in this thing, is Robert Dinwiddie, and Andy Serkis is Edward Braddock. Christopher Kremer's photography, I said, is just stunning. The only thing that really didn't align, Walter, with this story is that sometimes the dialogue is a little too contemporary. So this young Washington, this actor that's playing Washington, sounds like he's just a 22-year-old talking to his buddies out in the battlefield. Are you all right? You know, instead of saying in a more proper English that same phrase, how are you, or are you okay? But no, there's not even okay. That's such a new expression. So those elements were a little bit cheesy. And the other problem the movie has is that William Franklin Miller, who is the man who plays young Washington, is almost too pretty, or I should say handsome, as Washington. You know, there's no powder. This is the pre-powdered wig Washington, you look at many of the paintings of Washington, and his eyes were a little bit closer together, and this kid looks like a model from a runway or something, so that kind of takes away a little bit, but I guess, you know, you have to sell sex to get people into the show, and there's no sex in this movie, of course, because he's pure of heart and ideal, but as a movie, it was actually quite engaging and entertaining, and a nice way to spend the 4th of July. So the movie is called, of course, Young Washington, and it starts later today in theaters across the United States.
0: Mateus, who is playing Washington again? Who did you say plays Washington?
1: This is a young actor who has not done a lot that most people will remember. As a matter of fact, I'm hard-pressed to recall, in fact, what the heck he's been in. But I will see what I can dig up about that. But he is William Franklin Miller. And as best as I can remember, he was in a movie called Dongji Rescue. He was also in the show Medics. I don't know if you saw that. That's it. That's all I got for him. So William Franklin Miller.
0: Of course, the thing about historic movies based on histories, there can't be a surprise ending.
1: That's true. Some movies like to bend the stories a little bit and get a little strange, but this I think followed the history rather accurately.
0: What else? So the top biller is Minions, which I will be forced to go to see because I have a 14-year-old daughter, and it will also be an opportunity. It'd be an opportunity for me to nap. I fall asleep in every one of those movies.
1: Yeah, Toy Story 2 is in the number two spot. It's made $327 million in the U.S. and Canada alone, and I think much more on the worldwide globe. I think that movie has now made $614 million. That's a lot of shekels for a simple movie that's the fifth of its. And then there's Supergirl Obsession, the horror movie. That little low budget horror movie is still doing very strong with its grosses. I think it's at about 1.4 million in the last week alone, $238 million aggregate since it started. And Disclosure Day in fifth place with $98 million. I don't know if they mentioned the reptilians in there. That was a very interesting story earlier, but they do have the tall grays and in the footage that you see, even though it's fiction, is it? That's the thing.
0: Now,

0: Mateus Boom Boom in Hollywood, Mateus, I must put on her permanent record the classiest thing that has been done about the movie Supergirl. Somebody asked Helen Slater what she thinks of the Supergirl script, of this Supergirl script. And as you know, in our lifetime, Helen Slater played the first Supergirl, the first character in a TV or movie. She was Supergirl. Mm-hmm. And every boy in the 1980s had a deep crush on Helen Slater. They asked her, what did she think about this Supergirl movie? And she said, I think the character and the storyline always needs to adapt and evolve. And I think what they did was both necessary and very entertaining. And I think Millie is terrific. So that was a classy move. That was a classy move by Helen Slater.
1: Indeed. No, exactly the right thing to do. And I think you find actors of a little more experience with a few years behind them see things in a perspective that allows for that kind of grace and elegance that you don't see in the young punks today. But I will say that, you're right. Millie's just fabulous in this movie. The movie's ugly surrounding it, and it's too bad. But her radiance really makes it super for me, because she's just so much fun. I can't wait to see what she's going to do next.
2: Okay, this does not look like this is going to end well.
0: See, I'll use that drop forever of her saying to the enemies, this is not going to end well for you. Wasn't that the best moment in the movie? When she said, this is not going to end well for you.
1: Well, there are a lot of fun moments with her.
0: You bet. All right. Do you have any updates for us on where we can find you online on social media?
1: Certainly. Mateus Bumballs Hollywood on Facebook. That's MATIASBOMBAL'S Hollywood on Facebook. Just like the city, Hollywood. Thanks so much, Walter.
0: All right. You're terrific. Thanks, Mateus. Boom, boom, Hollywood. That guy. Yeah.
3: Do you realize that because of you, this city is being overrun by baboons?
4: Well, isn't that the fault of the voters?
5: Hello, I'm Lee Harris.
6: The big and sad news this weekend is that Supergirl is doing really badly, like outright disastrously at the box office. It made around $30 million off a budget of $175 million. That makes it one of the worst opening weekends for any superhero film in the modern era. This movie performed worse than The Flash. This movie performed worse than The Marvels. This movie even performed worse than Morbius. Remember Morbius, everyone? Morbius. Not only did not very many people see it, the people who did see it apparently didn't like it very much. The movie received a B- cinema score, which is one of the worst cinema scores, again, of the modern era. By comparison, another female-led superhero film, Wonder Woman, had an A cinema score, and Wonder Woman 1984, which in my opinion is a horrible movie and worse than Supergirl, got a B+. So what exactly is going on here? I have a couple theories. I know people will attribute some of this performance to online or cultural misogyny. I think that definitely plays a role, but it is worth considering a few things. First of all, as I just mentioned, other female-led superhero films have performed better and been better liked. And 59% of the people who went to see Supergirl this weekend were men. Online is not real life. In my opinion, this is not a situation where the men stayed home. Everyone stayed home. No one wanted to go see this movie. I think it's a combination of a couple factors. People will not go see superhero films unless it's a character they already know that's already iconic like Superman, or the movie makes itself into an event somehow with some big set piece, some big character, some big storyline. The marketing for Supergirl did none of those things. But there's also the movie itself. Now, I have seen Supergirl. I don't think it deserves a B- cinema score. I actually liked it more than that. But to me, this is a film that has no real audience. Supergirl was heavily inspired by the comic Supergirl, Woman of Tomorrow, but it is widely regarded as a very poor adaptation of that iconic story. Also, this is not something I see a lot of people talking about, but the movie's tone is kind of a disaster. It has some really dark elements in it, and so it is not at all a family film. So I don't know who this is for. The movie itself isn't good enough to distinguish itself from the pack. James Gunn and Peter Safran are trying to put a brave face on this one, but I do think this is a really bad sign for the new DCU under their leadership. I mean, if you think about it, the state of the DCU, I would describe as tenuous. Last year, Superman did pretty well. Supergirl is not doing well this year. They have a Superman sequel coming out next year, but James Gunn's Batman has not materialized yet. You've got this other Batman that's competing with it. And also, by the way, the company's about to be taken over by Paramount. Unless Superman Man of Tomorrow crushes it next year at the box office, I gotta imagine that the state of the DCU is gonna be in jeopardy.
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0: Look at that. My God, now you're all up to date on movies. How does that feel? How does that feel? Ladies and gentlemen, let us meet. Hold on a second. I just saw something here that might be useful, which would be a first for me to find something useful. Holy God, no. Wait a second. Wait. Did you enjoy Ross Coulthart? That was good, wasn't it? It's always good to hear Ross. And, yep. Okay. Right about now, in the workforce, there are new people. Have you noticed that? Where you work, there are new people. People who just graduated from high school and just graduated from college. And I have captured one of these new people. His name is Jude Bazerman. Jude Bazerman, a graduate of the Newhouse School at Syracuse University. Jude Bazerman, who made the misfortunate opportunity to become friends with my daughter, Dorothy. And Dorothy, unlike her father, is a born leader. I'm not reporting this as a father. I've seen it. And I've been in too many corporate situations where I've watched people working who are not born leaders. I watched Dorothy conduct a story meeting with 50 kids who wanted to get their stories onto TV in Syracuse. And she was the executive producer of their show. Her job was to listen to the story pitches from the audience, one by one, and say, yes, we'll do that, no, or give them a suggestion on how to make it work. And they were fine with it. She gave them gentle suggestions. Yes, no, we'll do that one later. And by the time that story meeting was over, nobody was mad. I've never seen anything like that in my career, that a bunch of people on the air pitching stories, half of them turned down and nobody was mad. And that was the way Dorothy was able to do it. That's called a leader. Let me tell you what her father would have done. Her father would have said, no, it's a terrible idea. Her father would have said, are you crazy? We're not doing that. And they would have all left ticked off. And the result would have been 50-50. It's an interesting thing to see. So, Jude, you worked with my daughter, Dorothy. How did that go? How was that going?
11: You know, it's always an interesting story, right, where you talk about a natural-born leader, and Dorothy absolutely is that. But at the same time, you have someone with such strong opinions, like Dorothy, and when you don't get on her side about something, or maybe you disagree and bump shoulders a little bit, it can be a little rough. But at the same time, right, I'm here. We had a great time touring around great city of Cleveland all day today, and there's nothing better than that. There's nothing better than having a boss, someone who used to be your boss that's now your friend and a mentor and someone you could call in the middle of the night and they'll pick up the phone, no questions asked. And it's very powerful, it's very enlightening, and it's an awesome feeling to have someone like that by your side.
0: Now, Jude, you're in your first job out of college, out of the Newhouse School. Where are you working?
11: I'm at WSAZ Channel 3 in Huntington, West Virginia. So we cover pretty much the entire state of West Virginia, at least the southern part of the state. A lot of southern Ohio, Ohio University, kind of down by the Ohio River, all that. All the way out, really almost to Cincinnati, and then a lot of eastern Kentucky as well. Pretty much anything east of Lexington's all us. So we have a lot of interesting stories. Still learn a lot about that market coming from New Jersey, where I grew up and went to high school, and Syracuse, where I went to school for 4 years. It's a different place, but it's been fun these first couple weeks, no doubt.
0: What's your job?
11: My job is I report Monday through Wednesday. Thursday, Friday is my weekend. So a little bit different than, you know, a normal working hour, which I'm still getting adjusted to. And Saturday and Sunday, I anchor our 6, 10, and 11 shows. So that's always fun, being on the desk and being that person who gets to tell and deliver those stories to everyone who's watching.
0: What city is it again?
11: Huntington, West Virginia. You ever heard of Marshall University? The horrible plane crash with their football team that happened 50-ish years ago?
0: I'm sorry to hear that. No, I don't remember that. But let's go back to this city. Is there any news there?
11: There's a lot. You know, it's a small city, right?
0: I mean, besides the 4-H Club, is there any news going on there?
11: There shockingly is. Well, besides the local cow getting stolen every once a week, there is a lot of flooding, a lot of weather, which, I mean, every story this week was, it's 100 degrees in City X and City Y. Let's go to the pool and see how busy it is. Let's go to the beach and see how many cars are in the parking lot. Let's see how a popsicle melts. So besides your weather stuff, besides a lot of typical local news stuff, there's a lot of people stories, and that's what I find most interesting.
0: We're talking to Jude, who's working in his first job coming out of Syracuse, hearing the perspective of a brand new graduate and a brand new worker in today's workforce, which is something you have no memory of. Walter Sterling, The Other Side of Midnight on the Red Apple Audio Networks.
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16: Radio. I'm Rob Martier. Taylor Swift and Travis Kelce's reported rehearsal dinner is believed to be underway at New York's Madison Square Garden tonight. Reports say arriving guests include Selena Gomez, Gigi Hadid, and Bradley Cooper, arriving in a line of SUVs that were driven into a tent where a curtain was drawn. Tomorrow evening, July 3rd, marks the official wedding date, with a slated 1,000 guests expected to attend the event. A heat wave is bearing down on millions across the country ahead of the 4th of July weekend. Temperatures are expected to intensify across the Northeast today, with major cities like New York, Philadelphia, Washington, D.C. all seeing heat levels above average. The World Cup's round of 32 is back underway today. Earlier, Spain beat Austria 3-0 in Inglewood, California, to move on to the round of 16. Later in Toronto, Portugal defeated Croatia 2-1. Tonight, Algeria and Switzerland play in Vancouver. Rob Martier, NBC News Radio.
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0: Jude Bazerman just graduated from Syracuse University. He's Jersey-born, and that means he knows what pizza is supposed to taste like. Jude Bazerman on his first job, TV station, on-air TV reporter, anchorman. What was the biggest surprise for you about actually going to work every day? What was the biggest surprise?
11: You know, we talked a lot about not having as much time off, right? But that's normal. That's expected with any job. It's how positive the people are. You hear all these horror stories about the workforce, and I go in, and everyone, right, at least in the first 3 weeks, is happy to be there. And, you know, the first couple of days, maybe it's a show, some sort of facade that it's like, oh, you know, maybe the manager came in and just said, be happy because there's a new hire right out of college. Let's keep them positive. But it's been 3 or 4 weeks at this point, and everyone's happy to be there. My parents both work in different industries than television news, and you hear horror stories from friends, from family, and there's been none of that, and that's been a positive surprise, but a surprise nonetheless.
0: Any disappointments? Anything that you were like, this isn't so good?
11: Well, you know, not related to work, but you can't pump your own gas. You talk about being Jersey born and bred. The best part, whether it's snowing and 5 degrees out or hot like it's been this whole week and 100 out, being able to sit in your car and not have to move a muscle besides you getting your wallet out of your right pocket and putting it in your left hand and giving it to the attendant. I mean, there's nothing better than that. Meanwhile, I got to get out of my car, pop open the tank, tap my card, hold the nozzle there for the whole time, which I run my car pretty empty because I don't like to pay for gas. And you just sit there, and it's hot, or it's cold, or it's windy, or it's rainy. And so, after a long day at work, that's the last thing I want to do. I just want to sit in the car and have gas pumped for me.
0: For decades, it was Jersey and Oregon, and now it's just Jersey.
11: It's how it should be.
0: That's how it should be. It's even in other states, it's worse than that. There are states where you don't have the option. most of New York State itself or full. You can choose to have somebody fill the tank for you. But there are other states where

0: there is no full service. There isn't one gas station in a whole state where they will come and pump your gas. It's a major liability, and the pizza.
1: Yeah, well, the pizza's the biggest part,
0: yeah.
1: Right? Your gas stations are great and all that, but it's gas. You can get that anywhere. The pizza, I think I got to get it shrink-wrapped. Maybe mom or dad has to send me down a couple slices.
0: They do.
1: Yeah, it's there is nothing. If you haven't been, which, you know, everyone who's been in New Jersey is like, yeah, you know, I drove through there from Philly to New York just to go tour some attractions. You got to stop for pizza.
0: Walter Sterling with Jude Bazerman on the other side of Midnight, Red Apple Audio Networks.

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1: ABC News, I'm Dave Packer. The Department of Justice Thursday declined to turn over additional information from the Epstein files as ordered by a judge, arguing the materials include sensitive victim information. Angelina Nikitskov and Ivan Kursunov were the daredevil couple who climbed the Empire State Building in court Thursday.
2: Prosecutors quoting Kuznetsov saying he wanted to do something special for his engagement. But Nikolo's father back in Russia tells ABC News the couple is already married, calling the proposal a performance. I asked them directly.
3: Are you guys secretly already married? Was this a real engagement? Why is the power of love message important?
4: Yes, we'll answer later. Right now we're not ready. We just need to relax and sleep.
2: They ducked into the subway, pausing on the stairwell for a kiss.
1: ABC's Aaron Katursky. Ukrainian officials say 27 people killed, nearly 113 injured in overnight Russian attacks. This is ABC News. A nun walking to mass at a church in McAllen, Texas, was arrested as immigration officials increase arrests. Sister Ubwaja, a Nigerian national and registered nurse at South Texas Health System, has been released from custody ever since, but ABC's Jay O'Brien says.
5: Congresswoman Monica De La Cruz, a Republican who represents that area of Texas, and she posted, I'm going to read from it directly, quote, "Our immigration enforcement should target violent criminals. A Catholic nun on her way to church is not a threat to our community." When it comes to Sister Ubwaja, we should point out, we do know, based on some details that the diocese gave us, that she's been in the U.S. for at least 10 years. We do not know one way or the other her immigration status.
1: California's mark May 17th officially is Bruce Lee Day. Lee was born in San Francisco, but spent his childhood in Hong Kong. He returned to the Bay Area May 17th, 1959, uses martial arts training to find success in Hollywood during the 60s. Dave Packer, ABC News.
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8: You're exhausted, even though you got a full night's sleep. Does that sound familiar? You have a cup of coffee, you try to stay awake because there's a reason why you are still tired after sleeping through the night. Now, during a normal night, you alternate between a light sleep and a deep sleep. Experts tell us 7 or more hours of that kind of sleep should leave you rested. But if you wake up as tired as you went to bed, something is up and something is keeping you from that deep sleep you desperately need. Doctors say the issue is likely some kind of sleep disorder. The most common issue is sleep

0: Apnea. That's the disorder that briefly interrupts your breathing while you're sleeping. Now, often you don't even know what's happening, but you know that something is wrong when you wake up tired. Now, you may have heard of restless leg syndrome. That can happen when you're awake or you're asleep. There's another condition that causes you to move your legs and your arms when you're asleep. Depression or chronic pain can also keep you from a peaceful sleep. And by the way, doctors say there's no such thing as banking sleep. The 12 hours that you got this weekend won't do you any good when you get only 2 hours of sleep tonight.
1: We respond to nearly 10 fatal crashes each year and over 375 critical traffic incidents. The most common thing we hear when we arrive on scene is,
2: "I just didn't see them." As a police officer, I can tell you what happened and who was at fault. But most of these accidents could have been avoided
3: if everyone paid more attention. 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The next time you hop on a bike or a scooter, push the crosswalk signal, or grab your keys for a trip to the grocery store, remember,
1: eagle eyes save lives.
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4: 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Tony Katz at 9 p.m. followed by Brian Kilmeade at 10. At this point, if you miss a moment,
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0: night.
1: Ladies and gentlemen, it's hard to beat that, don't you think? A listener, a Midnight Misfit, created that jingle for us. If you want to create a jingle for us, we will play it. Why will we play it? Why would we play a jingle you made for us? We have 4 hours to kill. Speaking of killing time, Love Island has movie nights. Here's what happened at the last movie night.
2: Do you want to sleep in the bed with me?
3: Yeah.
2: You do?
3: I want to.
2: Okay, yeah. Perfect.
3: The double standard is insane.
4: Movie night exposed KC and the men still defended him. Let's talk about it. The KC and Anaya situation looked even worse after movie night because now everyone finally saw the way he was talking about her behind her back. And then when the villa saw clips of Anaya and Carl kissing during Casa Amor, some of the guys called it a double standard. But here's what they're not understanding. With Kenzie, there's at least an argument to be made about whether what she's doing is similar to what Gabe got kicked out for. People can debate her connections, the friendship with Jen, and whether she's moving respectfully. But to me, the Casey and Anaya situation is cut and dry. Casey led Anaya on, lied to her, said horrible things about her behind her back, and then tried to justify all of it by saying that's just part of exploring. But exploring wasn't the problem. Casey made Anaya believe he was going to be with her after Casa. Every time she had doubts, he reassured her. He kept saying there was no one else in the villa he wanted. So yes, Casey was allowed to explore, and people probably wouldn't have been as mad if he'd done it respectfully. But that's not what happened. If Casey really felt like he and Anaya had nothing in common, why did he let their relationship keep going for weeks? Why did he keep reassuring her? Why did he make her feel like she was overthinking every time she questioned where they stood? Because of the things Casey said to her, Anaya had faith that he was coming back. And if he'd been as honest with Anaya as he was with the guys this entire time, she could have fully explored her connection with Carl without Casey lingering in the back of her mind. Imagine what would have happened if America didn't get the chance.

my father loved the 4th of July. Members of the greatest generation had a different relationship than baby boomers, Generation X, Generation Y, Generation Z has with fireworks. The greatest generation kids had a different relationship with fireworks. Every one of those kids, every one of them, had a box of fireworks. When they became adults, when they became dads, they still had the box of fireworks, and their kids, me, knew where they were. I knew where my dad's fireworks were. You knew where your dad's fireworks were. You didn't have any. Lord knows they would not have let you have any. But you knew where dad's fireworks were. And once a year, in the backyard, dad would take out the box. He'd pick two or three different fireworks and some sparklers and light them up. Most of the time, they did not light up. They didn't work. But sometimes they were spectacular and loud and amazing, fascinating everybody in the neighborhood. But my father's obsession with the 4th of July was profound. In the town I grew up in, the 4th of July was a full-day event. It wasn't just fireworks. It was a full-day event. It started in the morning on one of the big playgrounds with a race. They had races with the kids from kindergarten through eighth grade. Heats, races, 100-yard dash. It was a 100-yard dash. And I couldn't wait to be there. When I was in first grade, I participated in the 100-yard dash. My dad was there. All the dads were there on the bleachers watching the kids do the 100-yard dash. And the first year, when I was a freshman, when I was in when I was in first grade, I won. I was one of the tallest kids, and I won. And then I learned about evolution and true athletic ability and luck. The second year, second grade, I came in like third. And then in third grade, as I was surrounded by progressively larger boys, I'd come in fourth, fifth, or not show. I'd come in like last. By the time I got to fifth grade, I came in last. Lost all interest in running, lost all interest in athletics. But it was terrific. It was the 4th of July. They had the 100-yard dash, ribbons, trophies. It was great. Then we went home for breakfast. This was a full-day event. Maybe you can relate to this. This was a whole day of programmed activities on the 4th of July. At noon, they had a circus. No, really. They brought in high wire acts, the wheel where the acrobats walk on top of something spinning around like those kids who went up on the Empire State Building. It was a circus, a full circus. Jugglers, elephants, donkeys, monkeys in the playing field. And it was packed. Now, you had to get tickets for the circus. So you'd buy tickets, you could get them advanced. We'd go in, we'd bring in food. We just had a great time. Moms, dads, the circus was terrific. And interestingly, it was the same every year, exactly the same every year. Now, the host of the 4th of July, before or after the circus, I don't remember, gave a talk. The chairman of the 4th of July celebrations would give a talk. It was the first time I ever saw my father on a stage doing a speech, doing public speaking. It was the only thing I knew I could do better than my dad after I saw that. My dad was not a good public speaker. He got up there, and he tried, but he wasn't a good public speaker. However, he had pulled together the circus, had the tickets printed, ordered up the fireworks, arranged everything. He was the chairman of the 4th of July celebration. When you're a kid and your dad's in charge of something public, that's a good feeling. When your mom's in charge of something public, that's a good feeling. Boy Scout leader, Girl Scout leader, community activity. And in this case, the pinnacle of community service was to be the chairman of the 4th of July. Now, in those communities, 25,000, 30,000

0: people communities. The 4th of July celebration is supported by people in the community buying tickets. There's no product placement the way there is in the Macy's fireworks display in New York City, filled with product placement. Many things that you and I experience on a daily basis, we don't even realize is product placement, but there it is. You watch your friends and neighbors, the John Hamm Show, and the John Hamm Show, which is fantastic, your friends and neighbors, it's all product placement. The best part, in your friends and neighbors, John Hamm's character steals things from rich people's houses. He's rich, but he goes to rich people's houses, steals expensive stuff, and then goes to a pawn shop and gets his cash. However, when he goes to steal that watch or that golf club, boom, there's a John Hamm voiceover saying, the Rolodex watch, this model from 1928, considered the rarest of all Rolodex watches. It compares to the current Rolodex watch in terms of beauty and performance. Well, that's a product placement. Rolodex paid for that. Same thing with the cars that they do on that show. Cars provided by product placement. In the 4th of July celebrations throughout America, there's no product placement, but 100% focus by you and me on the activity, the excitement, everything that we could possibly do. It's there. Later in the day, they had hot dogs, hamburgers, a big barbecue. Around dinner time, a big barbecue. Nobody was leaving that field. Part of the reason nobody was leaving that field is high school and college kids know something very important about the 4th of July. The 4th of July is one of the great romance opportunities given to us by an American tradition. An American tradition that gives us almost guaranteed arousal. And I have to sit up. That any girl in high school or college will be very interested in many guys on that blanket looking up at fireworks. Very few things are as romantic as fireworks. The only thing more romantic than fireworks is being on a big open field with 1,000 other people on a comfy blanket and everybody's watching the fireworks. It's a shared experience, but it's a romantic shared experience. The girl who wouldn't kiss you a week ago just might kiss you on the blanket at the 4th of July. The guy who didn't have the guts to talk to the girl just might get the guts walking through the field on July 4th. It's a gift of patriotism. It's a gift of our country. You get barbecue. You have barbecue around 5 o'clock on the 4th of July celebration. And again, my dad would walk through the fields, make sure everybody was happy. This was his day. He could not have been happier than on the 4th of July. At 9:30, after lying on the blanket for an hour and a half waiting for it to get dark, oh my gosh, when's it going to be dark enough? At 9:30, the first firework would go off. And they invested in them. In this little town, which was Maplewood, New Jersey, in this little town, they invested in those fireworks. Knowing a little bit more now, those fireworks were expensive. They had a long fireworks show, and they had a finale that was among the best I've ever seen in my life. And there it was, loud, exciting, beautiful. And we all kind of hoped that the ashes would fall on us, and they would. There was always some trouble with the wind. The wind would never do what we wanted the wind to do. Ashes from the fireworks would fall over places it wasn't supposed to fall. And there were fire trucks. There were fire trucks all over the field at the 4th of July to make sure there was no trouble. My dad loved that, and he was good at it. He knew how to put on a show. Most of his career, he ran family recreation centers. He ran amusements. And he ran resort hotels. So he understood the public. He understood what people really wanted to see. He understood the amazing difference between what people said they wanted and what they actually wanted. People would say they listened to NPR, but they actually listened to you and me. National Public Radio, we're going to find another way to annoy you and bore you tonight. Congratulations. And please donate most of your paycheck to us. Please donate it very soon, because the evil government has taken away our funding. My only disappointment this year about the 4th of July is because of the 250th anniversary, I have not felt one second of anticipation about that. I have not felt people moving to different cities, going to Philadelphia, looking at the Liberty Bell. I haven't heard any of that. I've heard nobody talking about it. Oh, it's our 250th. What are we going to do? Where are we going to go? Where are we going to experience 250 years of magic and mystery? Where are we going to do that? I haven't heard any of that talk. Have you? Why is there no big roll-up anticipation of this incredible country's 250th birthday? A little surprised about that. But the fireworks, there are no bad fireworks. Many people will say, well, I have better fireworks. I have the best fireworks. Okay, you can have the best fireworks. But at the same time, there are no bad fireworks. It's great to be on the radio with you. Walter Sterling, The Other Side of Midnight, from the Red Apple Audio Networks.
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3: This is your travel report celebrating 250 years of America. Freedom 250. Back in 1872, Yellowstone became the country's first national park. Congress basically looked at the geyser and said, yeah, we're keeping that. Today, Old Faithful still erupts right on schedule. Wander past the bubbling springs painted gold and blue, then refuel on a bison burger in Jackson Hole. Miami didn't even exist until 1896, yet it arrived so fast and loud and has main character energy. Crystal clear beaches meet pastel colorful Art Deco buildings on Ocean Drive, while Spanish and Cuban influence flavor everything, from the music to the local dishes. 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
2: Arthur. 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
3: Good talking to you, Walter. But back in the 60s when I was a kid, I was like 11, 12 years old. My brother was like 5 years older than me. He's stealing fireworks. Where you went to Indiana, because in Chicago, they're illegal. Well, to this day, they're probably illegal. But there's, you know, they allow it to an exception unless there's enough neighbors complaining or whatever. But we had, he was stealing M80s and which were, and cherry bombs were very powerful. And because I was, you know, John's little brother, me, he gave me a few. He always taught me, you light that wick, you get rid of it. Don't mess around and don't go throwing it at someone. So we would do something like the 55-gallon drums, you know, metal can. We'd throw it. One guy would open it up. We'd throw it in there, put the lid on, and watch the lid blow off, something like that. You know, and the worst thing I ever did is I blew a turtle up. When I was up north in Wisconsin, well, I didn't know better. I'm in Chicago. You don't hurt a turtle, but it was a situation. We were at a resort, and there was this German family there, and the little girl was on the deck, and there was this snapping turtle, and the little girl was almost petting it, and they catch it, and he says, Ross, get the vid of this turtle, will you? And my cousin Steve and me, we took it to the woods, and we put an M80 in its mouth, a snapping turtle. We held it with a... We tied it to a wick. We said, we'll get rid of this turtle. No, we should have just released it. I feel bad for killing that turtle because it's a good thing to have for the environment. But I blew a turtle up with it. And one time when there was an abandoned boat, we threw M80 up there. We were destructive kids. I mean, we didn't get it. One of my friends took an M80 or an M80, one or the other. He threw it in his own mailbox. That's where you open up the flat and it went inside the wall. And it blew out the mailbox in his father's house. Was he in trouble? But we didn't get hurt, but we were, you know, we were kind of careful, but kind of stupid.
2: But I had friends who put cherry bombs in toilets. Did you do that?
3: Did it blow up the toilet?
2: Oh yeah, that was major destruction.
3: And how do you explain that? How do you explain that to your father? Huh?
2: Diarrhea.
3: You're grounded. You're grounded for a month. Right?
2: You got it. Hey, Russ, that's a good call. Thank you very much for the stories. I appreciate the calls from Chicago with Russ at 800-848-9222. It was a different relationship that kids had with fireworks than they do today. Today, they can't walk to school alone. Today, they can't go out bicycling alone. And Lord knows they're not going to have a box of fireworks underneath their bed. Yes, marijuana, totally fine. But they're not going to have a box of fireworks under their bed. Different relationship. Whereas the greatest generation, the kids who went through World War II, who knew about real fireworks, they had fireworks. They knew how to blow them up. They knew where to get them. But in most states, fireworks are not legal, as you know, unless you're a gangster. In Queens, New York, one of the many gangsters every year on the 4th of July would block off the street, and he'd have a 4th of July party, and he lit up a half hour worth of major commercial fireworks. And nobody said a thing because they didn't want any trouble with him. That went on for years. John Gotti did that for years. He was the king of Queens. That's pretty good. I have a phone number. It's 800-848-9222. This is leading into a day where most people have off tomorrow on the greatest shift. Do you have off tomorrow? Do you get to stay home? I hope so, because I'm a big believer in a four-day week. These should not be 5 days. We're done now with the agricultural society. We're done now with the age of machines, industrialization. There's no need for a five-day week. It should be a four-day week. My brother ran a hedge fund for years, and it was a four-day week. It was like they'd say, the interviewees would come into my brother, and say, okay, I'll be in here at 5 in the morning. I'll work till the job's done. Whatever needs to be done, I'm here. And my brother would look at these candidates, and he would say, well, then I don't think you're going to be very happy here. What do you mean? What do you mean? Because I leave at 4 every day, and I'm never in here on Fridays. And I don't expect you to be either. Because he understood that the hours you spend in a job does not equal the quality that you spend in a job. And he found in his own experience, as have maybe you, that the fewer hours he actually was doing it, the less productive he came. If he knew he had a finite amount of time, 20 hours a week, to get it done, it got done in 20 hours a week. The task fills the time. And the ones I'm always suspicious of are the people who come in and say, yes, I come in, I turn on the lights, and I'm the last one out, I turn off the lights. Really? So you never have a good dinner and you don't get laid? This is your life? That's unfortunate. Throughout history, we were promised a four-day week. Anytime you go back and you search predictions for the future, and it was 1928, 1930, 1960, you type in Google, you go, 1950 predictions for the future. And they're the 1950 predictions for the future. In every one of those, it said shorter work week, shorter work week. Even if a company wants a shorter work week, the part that's never discussed, never reviewed, never improved upon, the definition of what full time is and part time is not up to your boss, not up to your company. It's defined by your state. The State Department of Labor determines what is a full-time job. Good luck getting anything changed there. Probably not going to happen. Walter Sterling in Chicago on WGN.
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5: Hey, Walter. On tonight's episode of Confessions of a Retired Detective, a pair of kissing daredevils scaled the Empire State Building's 1,454-foot antenna in a cringe Instagram stunt before being arrested yesterday. Angela Nikocalu, 33 years old, and her beau, who goes by Ivan Vanya Berkus on social media but was identified as Ivan Kustov, I would go with the first one, 32 years old by sources, were carrying a banner reading, "When the power of love beats the power of the world knows peace," as they got engaged atop of the landmark around noon. As the couple reached the platform of the base of the spire, Berkus dropped down to one knee and proposed to Nicola, who was wearing a black cat mask and a ring she said she flaunted on Instagram. Now, the couple, who live in East Orange, New Jersey, and should probably stay there, was taken into custody upon reaching the ground and later charged with felony burglary, reckless endangerment, criminal mischief, as well as misdemeanor raps of possession of burglar's tools and criminal trespass. So to unpack this, probably someone that works for the Empire State Building in the security division is going to lose their job over this or get a good talking to. And these New York City landmarks have great security, but I'm sure they've gone up there several times and scouted it out before they were ready to pull this stunt off. But unfortunately, this is the world we live in with social media, and everybody wants to get their 15 minutes of fame. This couple could have gotten killed going up there, and they wasted a lot of police resources. I'm sure the NYPD's aviation unit did a flyby and was monitoring the situation. And then let's not forget the NYPD emergency service unit, who I'm sure had to go up there lugging all this equipment until they figured out what was going on up there. This morning while I was having my coffee, I watched them walk out of the courthouse with their paperwork, and they probably got out on little or no bail. So that tells me this is going to encourage other lunatics to do these ridiculous stunts, and they're either going to get themselves killed or they're going to get members of law enforcement or innocent civilians killed or injured with this reckless behavior. As a young child in 1977, I remember George Willard climb atop the South Tower of the World Trade Center in 1977. And I remember watching it, and I turned to my father. I'm like, "Dad, what do you think?" And my father said, "That guy needs a good old-fashioned kick in the hole." And my father was right. So for more behind-the-scenes NYPD stories, be sure to check out my new book, NYPD, Behind the Blue Wall of Silence, available on Amazon. I'm retired detective turned author Vic Ferrari with Walter Sterling on the other side of midnight.
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2: 800-848-9222. Bill, congratulations. You've gotten through to the other side of midnight. Hi.
7: Thanks, Walter. It's a real treat. Before I get to the movie that I want to recommend, because you were talking about movies before, I'm old enough to remember a freshman who was a tight wire walker going between the two World Trade Towers when we had them before 9/11. And that was really thrilling. And I don't think he was arrested, and I don't think he suffered. And everybody was just captivated in the city by that. Anyway, I want to recommend a win-win to the people listening to The Other Side of Midnight, and that is they can go to a movie theater and see a fine thriller and cool off tomorrow or on the weekend if they want. The movie I want to talk about is called Tuner, not like a tuna fish, but like a piano tuner, because that's what it's about. And there are a couple of treats in the movie because it is a thriller. It's got 88-year-old Dustin Hoffman in it, who seems like he's still with it and can act. It has, if you ever saw that Netflix Israeli show called Sauda about terrorism, that Israeli guy whose name is Lior Raz is in that movie. It's about this piano tuner with extraordinary hearing, so good that he can crack safes, and he, you know, by just hearing how the tumblers fall when you spin the dial. And the guy is drafted into a gang of crooks, and it's just such an interesting movie also about the guy's extraordinary hearing and what piano tuners actually do. So I recommend Tuner.
2: Does it have any stars?
7: Yeah, well, the star is a young guy.
2: I'm sorry. You said Dustin Hoffman. Oh, my God, yes.
7: Yes. An 88-year-old Dustin Hoffman, whom I remember from the summer of 1969, because I'm now in my 70s, when Midnight Cowboy debuted. We're talking about 1969, and Hoffman was really, really young there. So was John Voight. But anyway, now he's 88, and he's in this movie called Tuner. So, I mean, just for that alone, it's worth it. But for the oddball kind of profession of tuning pianos and for the thriller aspects, how this guy with this extraordinary sense of hearing gets drafted into this gang of safe crackers, that's a very interesting story.
2: It's an amazing story, and I'm very grateful that you listened and shared it with us this morning. I hope you have a spectacular 4th of July. Mostly, I hope that you don't go outside, that you sit next to the air conditioner and watch bad TV.
7: But one thing. I love the jingles that you play, the bumper music, whatever it is. Does WABC actually have a band? And
2: it has a WABC and the Red Apple Audio Networks has a 32-piece orchestra, which is the same size as the Ed Sullivan Orchestra. When you watched Ed Sullivan, I don't know why this never was recognized. The Ed Sullivan Show on Sunday nights had a 32-piece orchestra that did all the rehearsals, that was there at Mr. Sullivan's. But imagine that on TV, a 32-piece orchestra. And because of tradition in New York, WABC has a 32-piece orchestra. So thank you for the question. I appreciate it, Bill. Lee Harris is our musical director. He's in charge of the orchestra, the jingles, the lyrics. That's all his decision. Thanks for the call. 800-848-9222, 800-848-9222. It's one of the many advantages that the Red Apple Audio Networks has, which is a full orchestra, a musical director. There's no other radio company that has all of this. Tragically, in Chicago for many years, they used to have a union position called record starter. And in the control room, this is radio geek stuff, but I know you're fascinated by this because of my voice. This is the radio geek stuff. They'd have a control board operator, and they would have a record starter. and the disc jockey was in a different room. And when the disc jockey cued for the record to start, that was started by a person whose only job it was to start the turntable. That was a remnant of the musicians' union. When the radio stations in Chicago, like WGN, ended their relationships with the live musicians, the musicians' union said, okay, but you need to keep one of our members. There has to be tenure for one of our members. They kept one member of the musicians' union, and that member started the turntables. That went on for a long time. When I worked at NBC, when I worked at 30 Rockefeller Plaza, they used to do live shows, big live productions. All the things you saw on TV in the 1950s used to be on radio in the 30s and 40s, and they were big productions. But then the big live productions, the dramas, the comedies, the sitcoms on radio, those ended. And every one of those showed had a stagehand or 10. They had union stagehands on those radio shows. Imagine that. Radio shows had union stagehands. Well, when it was time for them to no longer need stagehands to make a radio show, I have two or three, but most shows don't. When it was time to end the relationship with the stagehands union, the stagehand union said, okay,

but you need to keep one. And here's our senior gentleman. He was an older man. You have to keep him. Okay, nice story. Every day at NBC, at the AM station, the FM station, at 30 Rockefeller Plaza, every day, you'd be on the air, you'd be working in there, and a man in a gray uniform would come in about 3:30 in the afternoon and refill the water pitchers. Every day. The water pitchers were filled perfectly. The gentleman was immaculate, very polite, and then he'd leave the studio. After this went on for a very long time, I asked somebody, I said, what is the deal? Who is this guy who apparently only fills the water pitchers? It was the stagehand union stagehand. He was the guy who was retained in order to make the transition away from stagehands, which were completely unnecessary in that situation. Very necessary in live TV, very necessary on Broadway, not so necessary in radio. But sure enough, one guy was a member of the stagehand union. His job was to refill the water pitchers. That building, 30 Rockefeller Plaza, is filled with all known unions. If there's a union, it's there. At 30 Rockefeller Plaza, because of all the TV studios, there's a wood shop where they build sets in that building. They build sets for Saturday Night Live and other shows, and that's filled with carpenter union people. But the most interesting one, well, they were all pretty interesting. One day we were having a photo shoot for one of the disc jockeys at 30 Rockefeller Plaza. And his name was Just Al Brady, just plain Al Brady. And we wanted to depict him being a just plain happy guy. And we decided the best way for that to happen was to have him pose with a sheepdog. And as you know, there are professional animals. Animals that are trained to sit for photo shoots, not jump up and down and run away if there's a flash. They're able to be on television sets where the lighting is intense and stay calm and the activity is intense and stay calm. Professional animals. We shopped for a professional animal for a sheepdog. And we got a sheepdog to do a four-hour photo shoot with just plain Al Brady. Just plain Al Brady. The sheepdog arrives at 30 Rockefeller Plaza. We take the sheepdog to the elevator. The radio station was only on the second floor. We take the sheepdog to the elevator bank, and the security guy says, no, you can't take a sheepdog in the passenger elevators. That would have to go in the freight elevators. Okay. So we go over to the freight elevators, and there's a man with a clipboard, also in a uniform. He looks at the clipboard and says, you're not scheduled to be in the freight elevator today. You're not scheduled to get in the freight elevator. What? What do you mean a schedule? Well, he was the union elevator starter. He told the elevator whether or not it could start. And there were rules and regulations about who could get in the freight elevator. And the sheepdog was not on the list. The sheepdog could get in, but gee, it wasn't scheduled. And we said, look, it's just up to the second floor. Could we please just do this? We have a photo shoot. We're paying for the dog to be here, on and on. Nope, he wouldn't let us on. He said, you can schedule it for tomorrow. And we're like, okay, can we schedule this? Well, not with me. You have to go to a Group 5 union executive and tell them that you want the sheepdog in the elevator tomorrow. You can do that, he said. I said, I don't even know where to find a Group 5 guy. Then it got more interesting. We call up the sheepdog place, and the sheepdog place says, well, we're sorry, but you have to pay for that dog to be there. We're going to have to invoice you. And, oh, by the way, that dog isn't available for another 6 weeks. We never got the shot. We never did it. We probably had $1,000 bill for the dog, a magnificent dog. Oh, my gosh, it was so beautiful. We very much wanted it to happen, but that wasn't going to happen. I happen to be pro-union in concept, but then you get to specifics. And the rules and regulations sometimes are crazy. I like craft unions. Writers Guild. I like the Writers Guild. That seems polite and nice. I like SAG-AFTRA.

0: very good graphics, a pleasant group of extroverts, no problem. There are other unions, though, where it's a very different experience. I have a phone number. You ready? Let's talk. 800-848-9222. 800-848-9222. When I was single, I did not like these weekends. I don't know about you, but four-day weekends were not fun for me as a single guy. It would start on Thursday or Friday. Most people have off tomorrow. It's their 4th of July. They're going to get a three-day weekend, a four-day weekend. If you're married and you have kids, or if you're married, or if you have kids, any of the above combination, whatever is appropriate today, it changes every hour. That weekend, that break, very useful. But if you're single, it's a burden. Because I was always reminded of the fact that I had no place to go. I was single with no place to go. During the periods, which were most of my life, where there was no girlfriend, and all of my male friends were in other cities far away. I know I'm not going to get on a train to see you. You want me to go to Long Island to see you? You want me to go to the Poconos? No, I'm going to stay here. I'm fine here in the city. I'm just fine. And there I am in 100-degree heat in the city alone. And this weekend, the city will be empty. New York City, Chicago, St. Louis, Pittsburgh, they'll be empty. Why? Because the people who live there are at barbecues, pools, country clubs, golf, family trips to see giant dinosaurs, zoos, but they're not in the city. However, many a single person is sitting in their apartment alone in the middle of the city with nothing to do. And I used to, on the Sunday night when it was over, or the Monday night when it went over, I'd sit sort of near the window and I'd listen to the city fill up again. I'd listen to it fill up. You could hear the traffic coming in, the noise of the cars, noise of people, and it would fill up. And I'd feel so much better. For whatever reason, I felt really good when I heard the city fill up. But when the city's empty, it's fun for about an hour. Wow, there's like nobody. It's like the day after the atomic bomb. There's no one here. It's completely wiped out. It was a July 4th weekend, well after I was married, that I made the most spectacular eBay mistake that I ever made. When you buy stuff on eBay, did you ever like just make a mistake? I didn't realize that a few years ago they had major scandals at eBay. People, all sorts of crooks taking money and putting up things that didn't exist. Well, this is when it was pure, when it was actually other humans, not stores, not retailers, not algorithms, other humans putting up stuff they wanted to sell, their Pez dispenser collection, which, by the way, is how eBay started. It was by selling Pez, by insane people selling Pez dispensers. And I made a bid on something that I always kind of wanted, which was a 1962 Sedan DeVille Cadillac. A real car. It was beautiful. Navy blue on the outside, white leather bucket seats in a sedan. An all-known factory accessory. 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And an FM radio in 1962, it was magnificent. But then I did something on eBay that I certainly will never do again, and I will share it with you coming up, because it was a milestone in my life that I don't want ever to repeat. My name's Walter Sterling. 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
1: 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Now, here's Yana Derulis.
2: 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Researchers at Karolinska Institute found the approach reduced last-minute procedure cancellations by nearly 95%, helping patients avoid unnecessary visits while saving valuable healthcare resources. If you have an irregular heartbeat,

0: 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According to Dr. Joe Dispenza's Four Pillars of Healing, the mind holds incredible influence over the body. By focusing on elevated future-oriented thoughts, you can rewire your brain, shift your emotional state, and support real physical transformation. 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I'm Yana Jarillis for the Worldwide News Network.
1: NBC News Radio, I'm Rob Martier. Taylor Swift and Travis Kelce's reported rehearsal dinner is believed to be underway at New York's Madison Square Garden tonight. Reports say arriving guests include Selena Gomez, Gigi Hadid, and Bradley Cooper, arriving in a line of SUVs that were driven into a tent where a curtain was drawn. Tomorrow evening, July 3rd, marks the official wedding date, with a slated 1,000 guests expected to attend the event. A heat wave is bearing down on millions across the country ahead of the 4th of July weekend. Temperatures are expected to intensify across the Northeast today, with major cities like New York, Philadelphia, Washington, D.C. all seeing heat levels above average. The World Cup's round of 32 is back underway today. Earlier, Spain beat Austria 3-0 in Inglewood, California, to move on to the round of 16. Later in Toronto, Portugal defeated Croatia 2-1. Tonight, Algeria and Switzerland play in Vancouver. Rob Martier, NBC News Radio.
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3: Hey, Walter Sterling, this is your cousin Breezy. Listen, I think that it's time that you took a little break, so I'm going to play a song that I actually introduced years ago. So, Walter, hit the trail, and I'll take care of business.

0: Gee, I hope everybody enjoyed that song. That was a lot of fun. And if you want more of that, you can join me on Saturday from 6 to 10 o'clock. Now, there's one problem right now. Where's Walter? Walter! Oh, there he is. Here's Walter.
1: Ladies and gentlemen, it's the 4th of July weekend. I'm guessing that you don't have to go to work tomorrow. Isn't that the best feeling? This is one of those nights where people get outrageously drunk. Oh, I don't have to work I don't have to work for 3 days. That hangover will wear off Sunday at noon. I'm just going to get really loaded right now. That's the joy of this holiday. You can get, like, really drunk right now. Throughout North America with Walter Sterling, The Other Side of Midnight. Let's talk. 800-848-9222. 800-848-9222. The challenge of the 4th of July, Memorial Day, Labor Day, you have to be invited in. There's no holiday unless somebody says, hey, come over for our barbecue at our place. Come to our pool. We belong to a pool club. Why don't you come to our pool? I love to play golf. Come play golf with us. Go to the beach. You can't. If you're a guy, you cannot go to the beach alone if you're over 25. That's just creep time. You have to go with a bunch of guys or men and women, but you can't go to the beach alone. It's true. No, it just you're looked at with suspicion. What? Oh, yeah, maybe I'm the one who's looked at with suspicion. But that's the great challenge. Thanksgiving, New Year's, Christmas, you don't need an invitation. All you have to do is walk outside and you're participating in the holiday. You can feel it. You can feel those holidays. To me, it's the opposite. I don't get depressed and lonely during Christmas, Thanksgiving, and New Year's. There's always people. There are always places to go, always windows to look at, stores to visit. You can participate in those holidays easily. But these are different. And because I didn't know anybody who'd invite me to their club or their pool when I was single, that for some reason that never happened. That never happened. I was in my apartment alone watching TV and looking at an empty city. It was not relaxing. It was a reminder that I was a loser. I just felt like no one ever invites me to their club. No one ever invites me to play tennis with them. But it goes back to junior high and high school. Nobody invited me to be on their team. I was never invited to be on a team in gym, after school. Wasn't going to happen. This is the holiday. These are the holidays for introverts and recluse. I didn't feel lonely. I felt ostracized. I know how to eat properly. I could do okay at your tennis club, your pool club. I'd be all right. But it never happened. I'm just thinking, before I got married, did it ever happen? Was I ever invited? No, I wasn't. And it's because I was single. It was because of a lot of other factors, but it was also because I was single. If you're married and you belong to some sort of club or organization or something, you're only going to invite other couples. You're not going to invite a single guy. I don't even think you're going to invite a single woman, but definitely not a single guy. The worst thing for me in any of those scenarios is if anybody said, why don't you come to our house for the weekend? Why don't you come up to our vacation home for the weekend? What could be worse? There's nothing worse than having to spend a night in somebody else's house. There's all sorts of wrestling going on. Can I go to your refrigerator and just eat anything I want? Can I turn on this air conditioner now? It's 90 degrees. Can I turn on the air conditioner now? This is the biggest challenge this week in terms of etiquette. You go to somebody's house or business. It's 98 degrees in the house. There's the air conditioner. There are the air conditioning units. Can I turn them on? The Other Side of Midnight from the Red Apple Audio Networks.

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1: ABC News, I'm Dave Packer. A dangerous and potentially deadly heat wave has settled over half the country. ABC News meteorologist Melissa Griffin.
2: And this is extreme heat risk. That's because this is a rare, long-duration heat wave with little to no relief at night. So even those overnight temperatures still quite warm, all the way from the Northeast down to Atlanta in that extreme risk. And we're not going to see that relief for several more days.
1: Months after the FBI raided Georgia's Fulton County election office and seized hundreds of boxes of 2020 ballots, the agency is now surging resources into the state, 260 FBI personnel, including intelligence analysts from around the country, to help with the effort. A survivor found alive in the rubble left behind by those deadly earthquakes in Venezuela. First responders say they rescued a security guard in the basement of a collapsed shopping center more than a week after last week's earthquakes. The death toll from the disaster continues to rise, now at 2,595,000 still missing. This is ABC News. The U.S. Coast Guard has released video of the agency seizing a boat allegedly owned by Brian and Lynette Hooker. The American woman has been missing since April, when Hooker claimed she fell overboard and was swept away. ABC's Victor Oquendo has more from Miami.
3: The Coast Guard boarding the sailboat on May 9th, 1 month after Brian says Lynette fell from their dinghy and was swept away by the ocean. The two men, who are not identified, tell the Coast Guard they are taking that boat, the soulmate, to Fernandina Beach in North Florida.
4: Avenue for the owner.
5: Yeah, is he going to meet you there?
4: I don't think so, okay. No.
5: So right now the boat's being seized?
3: While the Hookers are not named in the video, sources told ABC News the boat does belong to them. Last month, Coast Guard divers searched for Lynette in a new area off Elbow Key, near where the boat was previously anchored.
1: Iran's Joint Military Command Thursday warned oil tankers moving through the Strait of Hormuz to use its approved routes or face what it calls a forceful response. Dave Packer, ABC News.
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8: Hi, I want to take just a moment of your time to tell you how proud I am of our Michigan legislature, gun violence prevention advocates from across the state, and other gun violence survivors for finally getting Michigan to pass its first gun safety laws in over 40 years. I was a teacher at Oxford High School on November 30th, 2021, when a student was able to access an unsecured firearm at home, come into our building, kill 4 students, injure 7 others, including a dear friend of mine, and create thousands of gun violence survivors in just a matter of minutes. We've been dealing with the trauma and the pain of that event for the past years, but now I know that these safe storage laws are gonna keep people safe. I know that somebody in crisis will not have easy access to a gun. I know that a child will not have easy access to a gun. I know that a partner after a dispute or a bad night or a night of drinking is not gonna have easy access to a gun. And those things I know are gonna save lives. And I'm so happy to be able to say that we are a part of that. Thanks.
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0: On the July 4th weekend, also Canada Day. Which is Canada Day, Dave Scott?
1: July 1st is Canada Day.
0: And how did you specifically celebrate Canada Day as a Canadian?
1: Well, yesterday I slept in. Then I went down to our haunted museum where they have a big festival there. And you know, they got all the booths, the old cars. And we usually celebrate with some cake there. But no fireworks this year, unfortunately, because we are in a forest fire hazard right now. And when you live in a small town of 2,500 and you are surrounded by trees, you kind of think about the environment a little bit more than lighting up the sky. Although I do like a good fireworks show. Not going to lie, I miss it.
0: Dave Scott, you went without electricity the other night. You couldn't join us because you had no power. How long did that go on?
1: Well, my cell phone service turned back on in the middle of the night sometime. The power came back after about 3-4 hours. And then I guess what happened was during that power outage, it drained the generators on the cell phone towers. And because we still do that up here. And it knocked out the cell phone tower service for like, oh, goodness, 5, 6, 7 hours. I was asleep when the cell phones came back on. I had internet before I had my cell phone service.
0: Now, Dave Scott, I find it exciting when the power goes out. It never bothers me. Do you have an emergency generator for yourself, for your home? Do you have one of those?
1: No, I have an old school generator. If it was cold, I have an old school generator called a wood stove.
0: And that's pretty dependable.
1: Oh, and that you never go wrong. I can heat my house up to 80, 90 degrees in no time, especially in the winter when that happens.
0: When I have discretionary funds, one of the things I'm going to do is buy a generator. I can get them, usually you can get them for like between $1,200 and $1,500, because the last time the power went out in my neighborhood, I really needed my cell phone. My cell phone was like dead. And I'm just thinking, why didn't I go in the car? I don't know. But I was walking up and down the street looking for a house with the generator. And I knocked on the door. I said, could I charge my phone? You have a generator. And they said, sure, sure. It's a great way to make friends. Make friends. You find the person who is smart enough to buy the generator. Oh, I got a great Radio Geek story. Here's the story. When there was that massive from Canada blackout, what was it, 2010, something like that, and the whole Northeast went out. Do you remember that?
1: I do.
0: And they blamed it on a power grid in Canada, which was knocked out because of sun flares, because of solar flares. I'm working at Sirius Satellite Radio. I'm at Sirius Satellite Radio, 49th and

0: right after that blackout, that emergency generator was installed, no problem. But also there, I saw why Fox beat CNN. It was clear as could be. It was a stunning display. Both were about two blocks apart on 6th Avenue. And the power goes out, and the Fox anchor team moves out to the plaza in front of the building, surrounded by thousands of people who were on the street, going home, trying to figure out what to do. But they were out on the plaza on a stage. They had power. And they were broadcasting live from the street with the crowds around them, and they were eating television. They were like television animals. You could see it in their face. They were like having the best time of their life covering this event. Two blocks away, Dave Scott, two blocks away was CNN. And that studio was dark. And
1: imagine
0: that's
1: that.
0: And I'm looking at that, I'm going to say, Fox is going to win forever. There it is. CNN wasn't on the air. They had to broadcast from Atlanta. The story was in New York. Fox was in the middle of the story. They were part of the story. Dave Scott, thank you for being with us tonight. What do you have to report, sir?
1: Well, it is World UFO Day, so happy UFO Day
0: wow.
1: to you, Walter.
0: This is your day, yeah. buddy.
1: It is. It is. It. You know, I've got my tinfoil hat on. I've got my tinfoil socks. And I've got my Dave Scott boxer shorts on that you can get at spacedoutradio.com/shop when you're looking for Walter's T-shirt. And I can tell you, it's an exciting time because we are also celebrating the 79th anniversary of your favorite UFO story, the Roswell incident. And this one is obviously the granddaddy of them all when it comes to potential UFO disclosure and potential wonderment of if we are alone in the universe or not. Now, in the UFO tranches that have been released recently or any other information, they seem to be steering away from Roswell. And it's funny because always coming up to this date, the critics will come out and say that it was Russian technology from a Russian space satellite or it was German technology from back in the day. And there really is no aliens there. Or the other part, it was a Mylar balloon. However, I do not believe that. You know, in the hundreds of books that have been written on Roswell over the decades in that 79 years, there is a lot of information that is corroborated by the authors of these fantastic books. And I will say this. In order to have any sort of UFO disclosure in the United States and therefore the world, we need to know about Roswell. We need to advocate that we need to know what actually happened there in the New Mexico desert town. You know, and I'm a firm believer that there wasn't one crash that day, but there were two crashes that day. Former or the late nuclear physicist Stanton Friedman, he used to say that there were two crashes because there was a crash found in Corona, New Mexico, which is the Roswell incident. But a few days later, there was another crash retrieval site in a place called San Agustin. And what Friedman believed at this time was that these two aircraft must have collided in midair or potentially collided in midair, one crashing in San Agustin, the other one in Corona. They were able to cover up the San Agustin crash because it was way off deep in the mountains and there weren't as many eyewitnesses to that account. And therefore, it's easy to slough that one under the UFO rug. Now, when it gets to the Roswell crash, I remember a couple people telling me this information from the inside. They said, Dave, you do not bring a triaxial semi-truck and trailer to pick up a Mylar balloon. You do not send an entire platoon of soldiers to cordon off an area and shut up the citizens if it is a Mylar balloon. There was definitely something there. They believed that there was aliens on that craft, just like there were at the San Agustin craft or crash, pardon me, where there were five aliens. Three of them were deceased, one was injured, and one was kind of walking around aimlessly.

0: seriously, like he didn't know what was happening after he crashed mom and dad's UFO. And he knew his parents were going to be pretty upset about that. But it is the granddaddy, the grand poobah of them all. And in order for us to get the disclosure movement, it has to start with Roswell, first and foremost.
1: Why do you think it hasn't happened?
0: I think it's because there was alien bodies. Add to the fact that there was a lot of threats that were made by the military after they made the mistake coming out saying a UFO had crashed. Then they changed their story to a Mylar spy balloon. And I think at that exact same time, the eyewitnesses came out and said, oh, hold on a second here. We were threatened not to say anything when reporters came around asking them questions. The military demanded that we didn't. And as that story blew up over the years and decades that passed, it was pretty much like, we're going to ruin your life. We're going to ruin your children's lives, which will ruin your grandchildren's lives. And people back then took those types of things extremely seriously. They didn't run to social media to put it on there and say, oh my God, guess what just happened to me? That didn't happen. So they took those threats very seriously, and they didn't want to rock the boat, so to speak. So I do believe, or it is believed, pardon me, that the crash retrieval from Roswell, along with the alien bodies, originally went to Wright-Patterson Air Force Base in Ohio before being moved over to Area 51. And we now know that those crash retrievals are no longer at Area 51, but they are somewhere else. Where that somewhere else is, we do not know.
1: Now, Dave Scott, there was a rumor that there were going to be more drops of information, pictures, videos from the U.S. government tomorrow. Do you know anything about that?
0: No, it's been absolutely silent. Like, we really do not know if at about 8:30 in the morning, your time, which will be 5:30 my time, whether or not there will be another drop on the war.gov/UFO website. We're hoping, we can speculate, but Anna Polita Luna, your favorite politician and mine, she came out earlier today and basically said, look, there is a big, big story coming up in just a short time that could blow this disclosure movement wide open. It will include about deceased bodies, biologics, as she called them, craft that have been recovered. Now, when that happens, or if that actually happens, I don't know. I mean, you and I have talked very much recently about how a lot of these politicians are talking tough with their words, but are under-delivering with their promises. So are we going to have that situation again, or are we actually going to have some movement? Because she says the disclosure ball is starting to roll really fast, and we got to get the information out there. Now it's a matter of wait and see once again.
1: One of the things I predicted, and maybe you did too, I said the minute they start to reveal anything, they're going to be pushed and pushed and pushed to reveal everything way before they're ready to do that. You and I are talking to Dave Scott. Dave, how do we find you on social media?
0: Thank you, Walter. 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
1: Dave Scott, always up to date on the latest UFO, the latest information reveals from the United States government. I believe that we're seeing about what we're going to see, because our president promised us all the information revealed on unidentified flying objects. And that's what we're getting. We're getting all the files that they can't identify. They don't know what this stuff is. He's telling the truth. But we'd like to see the identified. I'd like to see the identified objects. Yeah, we're not going to get that. All right, Dave Scott, Spaced Out Radio, thank you for being on the other side of midnight. Walter Sterling and you at 800-848-9222, 800-

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2: I sat down with Colin Farrell to talk about season two of his Apple Plus TV show, Sugar. It's about a detective who turns out to be an alien searching for his missing sister on Earth. Farrell says what he loves most about playing Sugar is his positivity.
3: He loves human beings. 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Sugar is somebody who's taken his own personal loss and grief and pain over the disappearance of his sister. 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
2: But Farrell's not just an actor on the show, he's also the executive producer. 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
2: Sugar Season 2 is on Apple TV+. Cooper Lawrence, Entertainment News, Worldwide News Network, New York.
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1: Strippers on the loose on the other side of midnight.
2: Just because somebody's a pastor or somebody is a religious person, it doesn't mean they don't have their weaknesses. And Craig Hagen, part of the famous Kenneth Hagen family, the grandson of Kenneth W. Hagen, which is, he's passed. He's a pastor. And he got arrested in March for animal cruelty. Well, then we began to find out that this fella had all sorts of issues. Apparently, he was spending a lot of his money, and probably the money coming out of that church, on prostitutes, strip clubs. Hagen's name came up for his jiggle joint ways because his name was in the Daily Mail after going to visit President Trump's Florida residence in Mar-a-Lago. What'd Craig Hagen do? Well, he just went out and dropped by a jiggle joint, dropped by a strip club with a guy named Pastor Jackson Lawmeyer. Lawmeyer was also running for the U.S. House of Representatives, and yeah, he had to drop out. He had to drop out. They both served on a board called Pastors for Trump. I don't think that's what people had in mind. It's generally pastors going out, praying for our president, supporting things. That's great. That's what we're all about. Yeah, using jiggle joint stuff going on from there. Now, Hagen's parents said that we heard about concerns about their son's personal conduct. They took him seriously, but young Craig denied all of that. And Craig's getting a divorce. His wife's named Mia. Mia's suing him for divorce. And generally speaking, wives don't like it if you're out at jiggle joints and picking up prostitutes. Just a thing. Helpful hint for your marriage at home. So if you go to the jiggle joint in your marriage, ask for permission. From the champagne room, with Lizzie's approval, I'm Velo Hool. Strippers on the Loose, Walter Sterling. The Other Side of Midnight, Red Apple Audio Network.
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0: He didn't even have a whole song. He didn't even have a complete orchestra to play. 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I have a website. Yes, it's true. Walter Sterling Show. There you can find out about the kazoo. You see pictures of the kids. It's a very personal thing because this weekend you're going to need things to do. Walter Sterling Show. What was I going to tell you about? Give me a second here. It was good. No, it was good. It was a good thing. Huh. When you're alone this weekend, remember that we're here. And we've got a great app. It's 77WABC. Catch up on the shows. Hear pieces that you heard before that were interesting. You want to hear Ross Coldheart again. It's there in the mini cast. It's the best. I know this sounds like kissing up. It's not kissing up. It's the best radio app I've ever seen because I understand it. Most apps are too complicated for me. One of the reasons I like the Mr. Softy app. Yeah, there's a Mr. Softy app, is that I can go to it instantly and understand it. I put in my zip code, and it tells me exactly where the Mr. Softy truck is right now. And it doesn't give me any preachy stuff like what are the ingredients of a Mr. Softy or how to donate money to Mr. Softy. There's none of that. It's just here's a map of where you live, and that's where the Mr. Softy trucks are. Rather than having to chase them 10 blocks with your kid screaming, because they never stop when they're supposed to. They never stop when your kid finally flashes on it. Oh, Mr. Softy's out there. I'm going to go and get it. Then they're gone. The minute the kid says, I want to see Mr. Softy, they're gone. Now, you watched Off Campus. This was one of the finest television shows ever made. It should win every Emmy. Off Campus, I have no idea what it's about. It's a series on, what is it, Netflix? No, it's on Amazon Prime. It's a series on Amazon Prime, Off Campus. It's about what happens off campus at a popular college with rich kids. And they are the rich kids doing rich kid things. They're in car races. They're making out with each other's girlfriends. They're making out with each other's boyfriends. They're making out with each other's girlfriends. Yeah, that's what the whole show's about. 8 episodes of them making out with each other in very attractive clothes in a beautiful campus. I found no need to turn on the sound. You might want to turn on the sound, but I found no need to turn on the sound. And you're thinking, what, is this some softcore porn? No. This is a real Netflix series, and for many days it was number one. You need to catch up. You're a little behind on your pop culture. You're not sure what Love Island is, but it's time for you to catch up. And Netflix, the number one show many days this week was Off Campus. Okay, now you've watched 8 episodes. What do you watch next? What are you going to watch? There are a couple that I have studied for you and prepared for you. You ready? Love Me, Love Me. Love Me, Love Me is about privileged college students in really nice clothes at an expensive college in where? Milan. Milan. You have Italian beauty, Italian costumes, beautiful clothes, on an Italian campus with kids who part of their education is they're there to learn English. What? Yes. The reason we have Italian college students in a show is they're learning English. We're helping international relations. And then what do you see? Really attractive women making out with really attractive guys, and then really attractive guys making out with really attractive women, and that's 8 episodes. It's done. And then there's one called Terrible Beauty or Horrible Beauty. Same thing. Same thing. Life's great. You and I are on WGN in Chicago.
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0: Much conversation about aliens and Dwight Eisenhower. Over and over, we hear that aliens made deals with Dwight Eisenhower. They would kidnap Americans for bizarre experiments, and we would get technology, advanced technology.
2: Dwight D. Eisenhower, the Supreme Commander of the Allied Forces in World War II. the man who planned the D-Day invasion, a five-star general. Now, that man became president, and then allegedly he sat down at a table with alien beings from another world and signed a contract with them. So it's February in 1954, and President Eisenhower is on vacation in Palm Springs, California. Now, one Saturday evening, Eisenhower seemingly disappeared, and rumors began circulating that he had died from a heart attack. The White House press secretary had to hold an emergency press conference to stop the death rumors, and the official explanation they gave was that the president had chipped a tooth on a chicken wing at dinner and had to make an emergency trip to a local dentist. Here's the thing, though. There are no records at the Eisenhower Library, which reportedly has extensive records related to Eisenhower's health, that he ever underwent dental surgery in February of 1954. The library has his dental records, and the dental records don't have this visit. It's just not there. So, that leaves the question, where the hell was he? Well, the theory says that he was at Edwards Air Force Base, and what was waiting for him there was extraterrestrials. Now, this is where it kind of gets a little interesting, because according to the conspiracy theory, this wasn't the first attempt. The first meeting is believed to have been with the Nordic aliens, which are an advanced extraterrestrial race described as having fair hair, blue eyes, and white skin. And apparently, they offered advanced technology and spiritual enlightenment in exchange for the United States agreeing to dismantle all of their nuclear weapons. Eisenhower said no, of course, because, you know, he was not going to give up the nukes, so the Nordics left without a deal. But then a second group showed up, the Gray Aliens, and the Grays made a very different kind of offer. Now, the terms of the treaty with the Grays were reportedly as follows. We could not be involved in their affairs, and they would not be involved in ours. So that means, you know, they could abduct humans for various experiments, but they had to provide names of all of those that they abducted to a special committee. And the public would not be informed about the existence of extraterrestrials. So allegedly, Eisenhower looked at those terms, which include allowing alien beings to experiment on American citizens, and said, you know what, sure, you know, deal, shake my hand. You know, we'll let you do that in exchange for technology. And then apparently we used that technology and then began to build things in secret, you know, without telling anybody. The guy who is most cited as the original source for the story is a man named Gerald Light, who wrote a letter in April 1954 claiming that he personally witnessed the meeting at Edwards Air Force Base. So that's pretty much all the evidence we have for this theory. It's literally just one letter from one guy that, you know, nobody can verify.
0: Do you think it's true? You and I have heard this theory so many times. Ancient aliens, strange world shows, UFO shows, all of those, they always refer to this event, which was only generated from one letter from one guy years after it supposedly happened. Do you think it's true that Dwight Eisenhower made a deal with the aliens, allowing them to take American citizens, abduct them, do experiments on them, probe them, allowed them to probe them in exchange for us getting technology, laser vision, night vision, lasers, reverse engineering, gravity, time travel, all of that? Do you think Dwight Eisenhower made that deal? Oddly, on shows like this, around the country, no one ever asks you, do you think this is true? Do you think it's true that Eisenhower made a deal with aliens that gave them us, that he actually handed them us, and they gave us motors? They gave us anti-gravity machines in exchange for us. Is that what

0: happen? How do you feel about that? Here's my phone number, 800-848-9222, 800-848-9222. Which of the UFO conspiracies do you believe? Which of them do you believe? Here's the ones I believe. None. I don't believe any of them. I believe we got little pieces of things that were generally misunderstood. When you go down the list, there are giant UFO bases underwater. Is that really practical? Everything would have to be waterproof. They'd have to have aliens that could live underwater. It sounds very impractical. There's an ice wall in the North Pole, in Antarctica, an ice wall. And on the other side of that ice wall is an entire civilization. And the weather's really nice. No, really, that's the theory. Over the other side of the ice wall, there's a whole city filled with aliens. And, oh, by the way, the weather is like 80 degrees there. And you can't visit. You're not allowed to go there. After Admiral Byrd went there, found this city, the secret city in Antarctica, no one was ever allowed to go there ever again. Do you believe that one? Or the signing by Eisenhower. Do you believe that one? Or the UFOs over the White House. The UFOs over the White House. This was a far more complicated story. I did a little research. I'm a talk show host. That's what we do. I look for radio facts. UFOs were hovering over the White House. This was covered in actual newspapers. What are we going to do about this? What I didn't realize is those UFOs over the White House, over the Capitol building in Washington, that was more than one night. That went on for like a week or more. And nobody had an answer. Nobody had any idea. Do you know what that was about? Do you have any feelings about that? 800-848-9222. 800-848-9222. I believe most of the theories of the X-Files. The X-Files, it was, they came here for alien-human hybrids. But then, there's always a problem, which is the distance between us and the nearest possible star, leading to two questions. One, are they aliens or are they us from the future? I believe if there's any entity here, it's us from the future. Or it's people who have lived underground. It's aliens that have lived underground, the reptilians. Reptiles live underground. The reptilians live underground, have been here for thousands of years, eat live babies. Oh, yeah, they got to eat live babies. These are just some of the alien myths, some of the UFO alien myths. The other possibility about the millions of light years away that the nearest civilization is, there may be planets much closer to us that we haven't identified, we haven't seen, that we may know about in theory, these exoplanets, that they may be much closer. We just haven't identified them. They're hiding behind some other sun. They're hiding behind another planet. I think that's a real distinct possibility. If we can't get to them because they're too far away, maybe they're not that far away. Maybe they're much closer. 800-848-9222. What is your feeling about this? How do you hear all these theories on all these talk shows, and what's your conclusion? And at the same time, What do you think happened to JonBenet Ramsey?
1: A new limited series surrounding the JonBenet Ramsey case will debut this winter, and the cast announcement is already making headlines. Per a July 1st press release, The Murder of JonBenet Ramsey will release on Netflix, with actor Clive Owen stepping into the role of JonBenet's father, John Ramsey, while actress Emily Mitchell will play JonBenet. As for John's wife, Patsy Ramsey, Bridesmaid star Melissa McCarthy will portray JonBenet's mother. The move will mark another serious turn for the comedian, who was nominated for an Oscar for her acclaimed role in 2018's Can You Ever Forgive Me, where she played a writer-turned-criminal. She also played a mob wife in 2019's The Kitchen and a grieving mother in 2021's The Starling. That same year, she joined the miniseries Nine Perfect Strangers as a struggling romance novelist. According to Netflix, The Murder of JonBenet centers on one of the most infamous unsolved murder cases in American history and the devastating personal and public reckoning that followed the death of JonBenet Ramsey on

0: Christmas night in 1996. McCarthy is listed as an executive producer on the series as well. Also joining the cast are Garrett Hedlund as Detective Steve Thomas, Allison Pill as Detective Linda Arndt, and Angus Caldwell as JonBenet's brother, Burke Ramsey.
1: I don't think Burke did it. One of the popular theories is that Burke did it. He was 10. I don't think he did it. It was a horrible death. The poor girl was strangled. It was a terrible death. This is what I think happened to JonBenet Ramsey. You ready? This is a mystery. And I believe that the reason this case continues to be discussed and debated is because there is a lie at work. Whenever something doesn't make sense, there is a lie at work. When that guy talking to you, and he's kind of lying, is he sort of lying about not having a girlfriend or not being married? He is lying. The way our brains work is really simple. If you and I are told the truth, we don't think about it again. The minute we're told the truth, our brains settle down, and we can move on. We can get to the next truck stop. No problem. But if somebody tells us something that isn't true, that there's a piece missing, we keep thinking about that. What did they mean by that? Are you sure? That doesn't sound right. If it doesn't sound right, it's not right. Our brains can't calm down on a lie. There's a lie at work with the JonBenet Ramsey trial case, and it's been at work for decades. Decades. There's a bonus track. These were people of privilege. These were the elite in that community. The big house, good relations, a lot of money. They were the elite. Many officials would cover for them or look the other way or not repeat facts they may have known. They were dealing from a position of privilege. What I believe happened was this. They were very social. Knew a lot of people. And remember, Patsy Ramsey was a pageant girl. What do pageant girls do? They lie! That's what they do. Pageant girls are trained to lie! That's what they do. And I believe what happened was that it was Christmas. A friend of theirs wanted to come over and say hi to everybody. JonBenet was in bed. He said, let me just go upstairs and say goodnight to her. Fine. Friend goes upstairs, says goodnight to her. He's a pedophile. He wanted to molest her. JonBenet started screaming, making noise. He had to shut her up. Put his hand over her mouth, kept it there until she suffocated. And then he had a dead body. He takes the dead body, finds a rope in the basement, puts it near her, around her, leaves her in a storage room in the basement. A friend of theirs killed the kid. They didn't know he was a pedophile. I happen to believe that in their own bizarro circus way, the Ramseys were good parents. They had no reason not to be good parents. And they exalted that daughter. They exalted her. She was in pageants. You know what a pageant costs? I do. You're starting at $1,000. Between the costume, the training, they have training, the entry fees, the hair. Get this. If you're a pageant girl, the day of the pageant, you get your hair done by a pageant girl hairdresser. $300 at the door. $300 before it gets fancy, just a normal styling for the pageant. You're looking at $1,000. If you have a pageant girl and you want her to be successful, you're spending tons of money, ridiculous money. They exalted that girl. They did not kill her. They would not want to kill her. But they felt guilty because they let this guy into the house. They knew this guy. And therefore, they believed they were accomplices. They believed they were accessories to murder. They didn't want to deal with that. Who would want to deal with that? That's what I believe. Oh, gentlemen, look at that. I don't have a screen. So anytime. Let's see. Do you have anything to whisper to me? Anything I need to know? What? All right. 800-848-9222. 848-9222.

0: 888-848-9222 with Walter Sterling. You and I are talking about, you've heard all this stuff about UFOs, aliens. Which of it do you believe is true? All of us have been asked to make a decision. Do we believe this stuff? Or do you think it's all made up? Are these all radio facts? How do you feel about this? What do you think is going to turn out to be the truth? Because our president said, I'm going to release all the unidentified flying object information. I'm going to identify all of it that I can, that I will. I'm declaring that it all must be released. And he's kept his promise. Unidentified flying object information. And there it is. It's all unidentified. Our government has no idea what this is. He has kept his promise. But he hasn't released the identified information. Not releasing that. Then we look at the JonBenet Ramsey conspiracy to keep quiet. I believe that the Ramseys knew who did it. It was not one of them. That they made it possible for that person to get near their kid. They didn't realize that the person was a pedophile. The person started to molest JonBenet. She kicked and screamed and made a lot of noise. The minute she made a lot of noise, he put his hand over her mouth and killed her. That's what happened. I'm sure of it. I'm convinced that's what it is. That makes sense. What about the letter? I don't know about the letter. Forget about the letter. The kid's dead. Who cares about the letter? The child is dead. It's a horrible death to a beautiful little girl. A death nobody deserves. They didn't see the kid being killed or they would have stopped it. They didn't see a garrote. We didn't even know what a garrote was until this. They didn't see any of that. They just found, I believe he really did just find the baby in the basement. But he didn't have words for it. He didn't know what to say. He said a lot of stupid things. Mom said a lot of stupid things. They all were dumb because they knew who it was. And they were afraid they'd quickly be labeled accomplices because they introduced that person into their home. Nobody broke into that home. All the evidence is very much against somebody breaking into the home. Somebody was invited into the home and did something horrendous, the most horrendous thing possible. And I'm right. My number is 800-848-9222, 800-848-9222. This is The Other Side of Midnight. Where is this? The Red Apple Audio Networks.
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2: 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But this model has become less attractive as appreciation has slowed. What has replaced it? It's called BRRR. Buy, rehab, rent, refinance, and then repeat. The rental market has been so strong that developers are now buying properties and not flipping them. They're buying them, renting them, taking the equity out, and then doing it again. This eliminates the risk of properties sitting around for a long time. So they get the rent, they fix them, they take the money out, and they do it again. BRRRR. Buy, rehab, rent, refinance, and repeat. Never bet against the United States. I'm Suzanne Miller.
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3: I'm Rob Martier. Taylor Swift and Travis Kelce's reported rehearsal dinner is believed to be underway at New York's Madison Square Garden tonight. Reports say arriving guests include Selena Gomez, Gigi Hadid, and Bradley Cooper, arriving in a line of SUVs that were driven into a tent where a curtain was drawn. Tomorrow evening, July 3rd, marks the official wedding date, with a slated 1,000 guests expected to attend the event. A heat wave is bearing down on millions across the country ahead of the 4th of July weekend. Temperatures are expected to intensify across the Northeast today. Day, with major cities like New York, Philadelphia, Washington, D.C., all seeing heat levels above average. The World Cup's round of 32 is back underway today. Earlier, Spain beat Austria 3-0 in Inglewood, California, to move on to the round of 16. Later in Toronto, Portugal defeated.

0: In Croatia 2-1. 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

0: I'm James Parker, and this is Florida Story. Thank you. All right. Well, I went down a weird rabbit hole, so now you got to go with me. I saw the headline that a dog bought Madonna's house. And, of course, a little sensational and misleading. But let me rewind this story back to the beginning. In 1992, a countess from Germany, her name was Carlotta Lichtenstein. She passed away in 1992 and left millions and millions of dollars in a trust to take care of her dog, her dog's son. And the wording of the trust says the succession of dogs from this guy named Gunter the Third. Well, here it is 30 years later. We're on Gunter the Sixth, and the handlers of the trust have one of the coolest jobs in the world. They just have to take care of this dog. And they have millions of dollars. So this dog has a jet-setting lifestyle. So they go to Milan. The dog goes to the Bahamas. He eats out at restaurants every evening because his handlers say, you know, we got to make sure he's well-socialized. And so they're just going to keep this chain of dogs going as long as the money doesn't run out, is what it sounds like. And so they get to live a jet-setting lifestyle. But this dog wakes up and a chef cooks his breakfast each morning. He's got the finest meat and fresh vegetables and rice. Sometimes enjoys caviar. But he never really eats dog food. He has a handler, like a trainer, that plays with him every day for a couple hours. So I guess he gets obedience skills daily is the way it's described, but they just show him playing fetch with somebody. He sleeps in a big, round, red velvet pillow-looking bed thing. And yes, the people who maintain the dog's trust purchased a new residence for the dog and the house owned by Madonna like 20 years ago. So no, a dog didn't buy a house from Madonna, but the story behind it's even weirder. The thing is, the trust is so big that they can't spend the money fast enough, and it's growing, and it's worth $500 million right now. And this is all happening in Florida. Miami, actually. Yep, that dog has a better life than you do. Hold my beer.
1: Wait. Hold my beer.
0: Hold my beer.
2: Hold my beer.
0: For our next Florida story, someone's grandma, a 59-year-old Florida woman, had a little too much to drink. She gets pulled over by the Sumter County Sheriff's. She failed the breathalyzer. She's getting booked. She's in the holding cell, not in the actual jail, but in that little waiting station. And she gets a little MacGyver to her. She slips the underwire from the bra on her right side. And then she twists the end of it, turns it, tries to pick the lock on her cell. So she's reaching around and she's trying to rake the lock and get it open. And the wire breaks off in there. Right then, the guy that's supposed to be watching her is like, hey, what are you doing? Get your hand out of there. And so then he goes to get her out, and he can't get the key in there because a little piece of wire is broken off in it. So then he goes and tries to get another wire to fish it out. No luck, so he has to call for help. So the maintenance guy comes. He can't do it either. They have to get a locksmith from across town. This lady is stuck in this holding cell for hours because she inadvertently locked herself in. Eventually, they get her out, and they added a new charge for the evening, attempt to escape. Hold my beer.
1: Wait. Hold my beer.
0: What? Hold my beer.
2: Hold my beer. What?
0: For our next Florida story, we're going to St. Petersburg. About 2 a.m. on a Sunday, so you and I know that's a late Saturday night. Woman was driving erratically. Cops like that word, don't you? Driving erratically. Well, the cop pulled her over. It's a 45-year-old Florida woman reeking of booze. So he asked her to get out the car. Her speech is all slurred. She's having trouble paying attention to his sentences and answering simple questions. And we're not really sure if it's the alcohol or the pills in the passenger seat that has her more whacked out. There's a little straw next to it with the white residue in the straw. So I guess she's over there snorting pills, drinking booze, getting behind the wheel of a car. When the cop asked her why she's driving erratically, why she's swerving, she's like, I'm eating an egg roll. I was eating an egg roll and it messed up my driving. It distracted me. Yes, the old egg roll defense.
1: Wait. Hold my beer.
0: What? Hold my beer.
2: Hold my beer. What?
0: Have you ever thought about how fun it would be to do the news in Florida? Check it out. This news reporter from Miami Beach goes down to a storefront where some guy got naked and tried to rob the place. And the store owner goes, hey, while you're here, there was another incident like this the other day, and hands him this awesome surveillance video of him beating the crap out of a thief.
3: So let's begin with this guy who strips down.

0: Found naked after witnesses say he tried to rob Gulf Liquors on Miami Beach and threatened to kill everyone.
1: Okay, get on the ground. Get on the ground.
0: This guy last month was trying to steal a bottle of liquor when he pushed his wife. Now watch for yourself.
2: I was in the back. I look at the camera. I see my wife getting roughed up by some guy. And I just come and I just hit him.
0: Slaps, punches, and a bottle over the head.
3: The video is hilarious. He's pummeling this guy in the face. Like about six good punches in the face, like Nolan Ryan and Robin Ventura. And then he breaks a bottle over his head like some kind of John Wayne movie. The video is incredible. Even by Florida Story standards, that video is incredible. Hold my beer.
4: Wait, hold my beer.
3: What? Hold my beer.
5: Hold my beer.
3: Before our last Florida story, we're in it with a huge bang. Guess where the deadliest tree in the world exists? That's right, Florida. It's called the manchineel tree. It's a branch of the apple tree. It looks like an apple tree. And in fact, it has little apples, but you don't want to eat the apples because they're poisonous. And then the leaves have some sort of like waxy film on them, but you don't want to rub it because it can burn you and give you chemical blisters on your skin. And if it's raining, you don't want to go stand under it because that waxy residue, the rain will hit it and run it down on you, and it could cause you to get severe burns all over your body if you stand under it when it rains. And you don't want to chop it down necessarily and burn it, because if you go stand in the smoke from the wood of this tree, it can cause blindness. The manchineel tree in Florida is the world's deadliest tree. And it's in Florida. Because of course it is.
4: Wait. Hold my beer.
3: Hold my beer.
5: Hold my beer. What
6: 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I'm James Parker. 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
8: 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The 4th of July weekend. It's a weekend where most misfits, most introverts will stay home alone because they were social earlier in the week. We were social for maybe half a day. Well, that takes a 3 or 4 day recovery. When I'm in very intense social situations involving my in-laws, the 2 or 3 days after that, I have to be alone in peace. Cold air conditioner. By the way, we do know and agree that that was the stupidest thing we ever heard of the mayor of New York say, that the thermostat should be at 78. Anytime any government dictates where the thermostat should be, they never take into account the most important thing, which is the house itself. Every house has different insulation. Every house is a different age. Every house cools at a different rate and heats at a different rate. No one setting is going to make work at all. Believe it or not, for some houses, 78 might be too cold. Most houses, though, it might be so hot you're stupid. Don't even bother. Again, we're facing the nonsense about, well, you know, cut down on your electric use. The power grid's going to be heavily taxed. 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
10: ABC News, I'm Dave Packer. The Department of Justice Thursday declined to turn over additional information from the Epstein files as ordered by a judge, arguing the materials include sensitive victim information. Angelina Nikitskov and Ivan Kursunov were the daredevil couple who climbed the Empire State Building in court Thursday.
11: Prosecutors quoting Kuznetsov saying he wanted to do something special for his engagement. But Nikola's father back in Russia tells ABC News the couple is already married, calling the proposal a performance. I asked them directly.
12: Are you guys secretly already married?
4: Was this a real engagement?

0: is the power of love message important?
1: Yes, we'll answer later. Right now we're not ready. We just need to relax and sleep.
2: They ducked into the subway, pausing on the stairwell for a kiss.
3: ABC's Aaron Katursky. Ukrainian officials say 27 people killed, nearly 113 injured in overnight Russian attacks. This is ABC News. A nun walking to Mass at a church in McAllen, Texas, was arrested as immigration officials increase arrests. Sister Ubwaja, a Nigerian national and registered nurse at South Texas Health System, has been released from custody ever since, but ABC's Jay O'Brien says.
4: Congresswoman Monica De La Cruz, a Republican who represents that area of Texas, and she posted, I'm going to read from it directly, quote, "Our immigration enforcement should target violent criminals. A Catholic nun on her way to church is not a threat to our community." When it comes to Sister Ubwaja, we should point out, we do know, based on some details that the diocese gave us, that she's been in the U.S. for at least 10 years. We do not know one way or the other her immigration status.
3: California's marked May 17th officially as Bruce Lee Day. Lee was born in San Francisco, but spent his childhood in Hong Kong. He returned to the Bay Area May 17th, 1959, uses martial arts training to find success in Hollywood during the 60s. Dave Packer, ABC News.
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And there we are, the July 4th weekend. Congratulations, you've made it. You have 3 or 4 days off, probably not working tomorrow. Midnight Misfits don't need to work tomorrow. It should be a 4-day week forever. It should only be a 4-day week. This 5-day a week, this is from when Rockefeller controlled our calendar, when he decided what would be taught in our schools, when he decided what the work day would be like relative to the schools. This was all made up by John D. Rockefeller. Okay, he's gone now. He's dead. Most of his relatives are dead. We can just have different schools. From what I can see with my 3 kids, school should go like this. It should start at 10 in the morning. And what they have found is with adolescents, it is a bad idea to start early in the day. Their brains aren't awake. They haven't had enough sleep. There's no need for this. When I was in school, if it was noon to 6, that would have been perfect. I would have been able to sleep in. It would not have robbed me of any day part. Would have been comfortable all day. Noon to 6 would be about right. Does that make sense to you? I don't know why these schools start early. And the older the kid is, the earlier the school starts. So you're in elementary school, you're going in at 9 a.m. By the time you're freaking going to high school, they want you in there at 8 o'clock, 7:45. Why? You're telling me you can't teach 10th grade math in 8 hours a day? They have to have homework? Well, here's my vision of the public school system, the way it should be. Nothing earlier than 10 a.m. Nothing needs to go past 3 p.m. No homework. Zero homework. The elementary school I went to as a kid, there was no homework. The principal, who was sharp and smart, he said, no, I believe in unstructured play. Well, I believe in unstructured play, too. And I made such a lobbying effort for my kids at their elementary school, I actually got the homework stopped. And you can do that, too. There's nothing that in the state law or the Department of Education or any of those crooks that says you have to give homework. They don't have to give homework. I have no idea why they give homework. Stupid. 800-848-9222. It's a live radio show, The Other Side of Midnight. You and I get to talk from the 18-wheeler, the 4-wheeler, as we drive down the shore to the mountains, to the lake, to see the fireworks in the best frame possible. I don't understand why there's no interest in the 250-year celebration. I don't feel any urge for that. I know it's going to happen. We all know it's going to happen. But boy, I've heard nobody saying we have these great plans. I haven't heard anything about the great plans.

0: any of that. Do you? Has that made any sense in our lives? To have to sit there for 4 years in middle school and high school learning Algebra 1, Algebra 2, trigonometry, and geometry. Why did we learn that? It's completely useless. Never once in my work have I needed to know trig. I don't remember what it is. I don't have any memory of it at all. There are people who will need it. Those are engineers. But they need it less every day because they have computers. Teach me how to work a computer better. Teach me how to buy a computer the right way. What the RAM should be. All of that stuff. So much practical knowledge could be taught in schools, and it's never taught. And what was there was erased. There used to be home ec classes. People were taught how to bake and cook and clean. Oh, my God, you're going to teach us how to clean? So offensive. David, welcome to the other side of midnight. Giant radio show. Congratulations. Hi.
1: Hey, good morning. The problem with the public schools is that it's set up now for the benefit of the teachers and their unions. The most dangerous place to be near public school is at about 2 o'clock in the afternoon. It's all the teachers running out the doors and getting into their cars.
0: That's true. Now, remember, most public schools in America are not unionized at all. Yet they follow the same curriculum, the same schedule, the same points of view. It's very strange. There has been no actual change in public school curriculum since 1900. 1900s, because that's when they were teaching kids two choices, work on the farm, work in the factory. Rockefeller said, I don't want people who can think. I want people who can do. I only want people who can follow orders. That's how he commanded the public schools to be set up. And if you look at kids coming into a public school, David, they come in to a loud, harsh bell, not pretty chimes, not cathedral bells, a harsh, harsh bell. They are greeted by a uniformed guard. They are told to stand in a straight line, do not speak, and follow it to the classroom. And if anybody gets out of line, they're sent to the prison. Oh, the warden's office. Yeah, it's exactly the way a prison works. That's exactly the way a prison works. They're training kids to be obedient. I want kids to be original thinkers, independent thinkers. How about you, David?
1: Yes, and I think that could be also enhanced by allowing students to study at home remotely using the resources now, the computers, because the smarter kids could do independent study under the supervision of one teacher online, as opposed to this crazy notion of one teacher with like now 15 students in the classroom. That's how they're doing in New York, and it's crazy, and it's creating now. We have a budget that's approaching $40,000 per student. This is crazy.
0: It is crazy, and I thought there'd be a breakthrough with COVID. The only good thing to come from it was Zoom and learning at home. Well, that hasn't been the case at all. The same corporations that told their employees to go home, work from home, are now demanding they come back to the office. Demanding! Demanding! Meanwhile, well, they're more productive at home.
1: Yes, because a lot of those corporations own REITs. If you ever heard of a real estate investment trust, well, those investments invest in real estate. And if you don't have the drone workers coming in to places like in Manhattan, to those big office buildings, well, then they're worthless.
0: Yeah, and if they're not in a REIT, they have 10, 15, 20-year leases. They're paying rent on that space, and no one's at work. That's the issue. You're absolutely right, David. You are absolutely right. Thank you so much for calling The Other Side of Midnight, 800-848-9222. Robert, welcome to The Other Side of Midnight.
2: Good morning. I partially agree with you on your assessment about math skills in school. I think, however, that there is a need to teach people some of that basic analytical reasoning, even beyond the times table.

0: I will agree. Geometry is not always useful, but when you think about practicality in life, probability and statistics, which has never been a required course in even in high school, is a lot more useful than some of the other stuff they teach. Now, I'm an engineer, so I've taken what, 8 semesters of math in college, and that helped me get where I was today, that basic math skills. But I'll admit, a lot of people don't necessarily need it.
1: The basic math skills are absolutely essential to be an engineer, or the bridge will fall down. You need those skills. There are other people, those kids in the English majors, history, their brain isn't wired in a way that they can, that it will integrate any of that information. It doesn't get in, and they're just bored out of their minds and wasting their time. There are ways to test to see if a kid can absorb analytical math skills and ways to determine if they cannot. You could. It was right for you. The rest of us, God help us, if I'm put in a statistics class, nothing will come out right. But I appreciate the call. Thank you very much for calling 800-848-9222, 800-848-9222. The curriculum in most public schools is the same in all public schools for all kids. Trig, Algebra 2, the practical courses were eliminated from the high schools as being, you know, pandering to the poor. Auto mechanics. My high school, there was an auto shop, there was a garage, and they taught auto mechanics. What a great, I promise you, the kids who took those auto mechanic classes, they're the richest people I know. I guarantee it. New spark plugs, $1,000, no problem. How rich is that? Well, they're rich. There was wood shop. What was that? They taught you how to make a wooden bowl with a lathe. What? Yeah, that took 3 months to make one wooden ball and a lathe, or a birdhouse. Taught you how to make a birdhouse. Very valuable. Or a rolling pin. Or a serving tray. They taught you wood skills. Oh, yeah, and the metal scoop. Did your shop teach you how to make a metal scoop? I had to learn how to make a metal scoop. What is this for? Well, it's a coffee scoop. It's a coffee scoop. That would have been the largest scoop of coffee ever imaginable. And it only took, you know, months to make the coffee scoop. Women in high school, sewing, cooking. Even then, I said, I'd really like to take sewing and cooking. No, that's the girls take that. Yeah, but I like cooking. And it'd be useful to know how to sew something. But those were all eliminated. It's not even a male-female issue anymore. It doesn't exist in any school. And typing with computers and keyboards, it seems to me today, being able to touch type is more valuable than it ever was. But it's not taught anymore. My autistic daughter is taking occupational therapy, which was a scary title when I first heard it for a 10-year-old. But occupational therapy, she's learning how to type. And you know what? She loves it. She loves learning to type. And in the process of learning to type, she's learning to spell. And her reading's improving. Meanwhile, in the public schools, none of that's going on. We can't have any of that. Can't have any of that. Let's see, you and I are talking at 800-848-9222. And what else did I want to tell you? Yeah, I told you about the website, waltersterlingshow.com. You got to get the app, the 77 WABC app. You get to hear the highlights of the shows that you particularly enjoy, that you want to participate in. That's terrific. Good for you. And what else? Yeah, da-da-da-da. Oh, yes. This is The Other Side of Midnight on the Red Apple Audio Networks.
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3: July 26, 1941. President Franklin D. Roosevelt makes the difficult decision to lure General Douglas MacArthur out of retirement to become the leader of the U.S. Armed Forces in the Far East. It was more than 4 months before Pearl Harbor, but it was clear the threats to America were rising. And despite his personal dislike for MacArthur, Roosevelt knew he had to go with the best man for the job. Once World War II did start, the U.S. suffered some setbacks, and FDR even had to order MacArthur to escape to Australia. But MacArthur vowed, "I shall return," and return he did. First to liberate the Philippines from Japan, and then to finish the job to end the war overall. After the war, MacArthur became the military governor of Japan, helping to bring the country into the modern era both economically and even in areas like civil rights. Japan and the reconstruction of that country remains, arguably, the greatest foreign policy success in American history.
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0: It's The Other Side of Midnight with Walter Sterling.
1: Hey, Walter Sterling. This is your cousin Breezy. Listen, I think that it's time that you took a little break. So I'm going to play a song that I actually introduced years ago. So, Walter, hit the trail and

0: Gee, I hope everybody enjoyed that song. That was a lot of fun. And if you want more of that, you can join me on Saturday from 6 to 10 o'clock. Now, there's one problem right now. Where's Walter? Walter? Oh, there he is. Here's Walter.
1: With Bill on the other side of midnight, 800-848-9222. Greetings, Bill. Hello, Bill. Are you awake? Bill? Bill? Bill? Well, Bill has disappeared. Where is he? Brooklyn? What is he doing in Brooklyn?
2: Down in the barrel.
1: Hey, what's up, buddy?
2: Hi, with all due respect, I have to disagree with you about the importance of about not learning math and science in high school and also the importance of homework. I went to a very good public school in Silicon Valley, San Jose, California, and we had a very rigorous program of math and science. I think it helped me develop logical skills and thinking abilities. When you're young, the brain's developing, you need the logical skills of math and science to help the brain develop. And and I became an accountant at the end. I think from a neurological point of view, science and math is very important for the young brain. And also, I disagree with you about homework. The stuff when it stayed with me, hadn't I done 2-3 hours of homework a night, working through difficult algebra and trigonometry problems. So that's just my take on the issue.
1: I didn't say science. I just said math. I agree with you about science because it's tactile and visual,
2: right,
1: and you can learn it in a number of ways. But advanced math, which is anything beyond algebra, is used by very few people. And it only helps you think logically if you have the pathways in your brain that can learn math. Some kids are way too young for that. Others will never learn it because they live on the other side of their brain with English. There are many ways to learn logic and constructive thinking and analytical thinking through novels, books, scripts.
2: Okay, you raised a good point, so I got to think about it, but I know that I enjoyed trigonometry and pre-calculus
1: because
2: in high school,
1: that's, right, but
2: maybe not for everybody, you know?
1: Yeah, but that's your brain. Your brain is a math brain, and good for you. I'm not.
2: Uh-huh.
1: I had a 720 verbal on my SATs and a 450 math.
2: Uh-huh.
1: And the 450 math was the best of three after a coaching course.
2: Uh-huh.
1: But I had a 720 verbal, and I didn't need no coaching course, and now I get to talk on the radio to you. Thank you very much for your call, 800-848-9222.
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0: lesbian attraction, it's like how you exist as a person. The things that will make a lesbian fall in love are so specific. Like a girl being competent at something. I'm sorry, why is that so attractive? Or the way someone explains something they're passionate about, like now I'm listening and now I'm in love.
1: Walter Sterling on the other side of midnight. This Taylor Swift, Travis Kelce wedding nonsense. They want privacy. They don't want people to bother them. And they're taking out a wedding

0: Madison Square Garden. There's some logic. Worse than that, they, in order to have that wedding at Madison Square Garden, they get to inconvenience us in July. At the height of the tourist season, they're going to block off three sides of Madison Square Garden. Three sides are going to be blocked off. And you might think, well, that's nice. No, you don't understand. There's no way around that. You're going to have to go up or down 10 blocks to get around that. Most people won't remember that, gee, Travis and Taylor are having a wedding. By the way, she's taking his name. She's going to be Taylor Kelce, really. And he's from Cleveland, Cleveland Heights, which is an almost nice, no, it's actually a really nice suburb. They're going to live in Hunting Valley, which is exactly what you think it is. The very, very rich in the Cleveland area, they live in Hunting Valley. That's where you can find $10 million homes. It's very difficult to find $10 million homes anywhere in Ohio because the purpose of Ohio is to leave. You're born in Ohio. Your job is to get out of Ohio as soon as possible. Do whatever you can do. There's absolutely no benefit to living in Ohio that Walter Sterling can think of. Cheapest gas. There you go. The gas is cheapest in Ohio. I was looking at their prices because of my in-laws. They're there. It's like $3.30. Yeah, a bargain. It's like $3.30. The rest of the country, it's $90. But there it is in Ohio, $3.30. They're getting married. Are you invited? No. And the other part of it is, remember she used to have a squad of women, like cool, groovy women that she'd invite to 4th of July parties at her estate next to the Kennedys? You remember that? Well, it seems that that posse of hers, that's disappeared. The minute she met Travis and dumped the Joe Alwyn in London, the minute she got rid of him, Joe was boring her out of her mind. She needed all the girlfriends she could find. She needed to hang out with somebody who'd talk. I always got the feeling that Joe Alwyn never actually spoke. Can't imagine what that relationship was like because he was a very, very minor actor in British television and stage. And that's it. And then she's Taylor Swift. How the hell could he ever get it up for her when he is nothing compared to her? But Travis, that I think you'll agree, is a logical match. They're both multi-millionaires. No one will ever be as rich as her, but he does fine. But he's from Cleveland, and I think he won a major event when they didn't get a home in Manhattan, L.A., Florida. They got one outside of Cleveland in Hunting Valley. Hunting Valley. All the homes are secluded. They're all behind trees. They're huge and new. That's what would appeal to her. Huge and new. Ed, welcome to the other side of midnight. Hi, Ed.
1: How you doing, Walter? First
0: hey,
1: time
0: buddy.
1: Calling to your show.
0: Thank you for calling the show.
1: You were talking about schools. I have a friend of mine who's probably the most successful guy I know. He always said, everything I needed to learn from school, I learned by the sixth grade. I could read, I could do general math, I could write, and I could speak. And he did very well. He was very successful. And I know a lot of people like that. Just, you know, and I know people that come and say, I have a master's degree. Yeah, but you don't have common sense. So just, you can't really function amongst other people.
0: The most valuable thing that you and I can have is common sense, Ed. Can I ask what sort of work you do?
1: I'm a milkman.
0: Are you a milkman with that new company? Go ahead.
1: Go ahead. I've been in since I was a kid. My father was a milkman.
0: That's
1: when he
0: so cool.
1: When I was 13 years old that summer, he had to get an operation on his foot.
0: Right.
1: And I was the only person that actually knew where all the customers were. So we would get somebody to drive the truck, and I knew where to go for all this customer. Well, you know, at that time it was 99% of our deliveries were to, you know, private homes.
0: Right. What percent is to private homes now?
1: I would say probably, we just got rid of two routes, but I would say probably maybe 30% of our business.
0: Well, that's pretty good. We just started using the milkman to bring us milk, eggs. Now they'll even bring meat. But we love it. We love the fact that a milkman comes to us. For a long time, as you know, it wasn't always possible to have a milkman deliver the milk. But we do now and absolutely love it. I grew up in Maplewood where we always had a milkman. And okay. You're from Jersey. What part of Jersey?
1: I'm from Totowa. Actually, sir, up until 2 years ago, for 32 years, every Monday my route was in Maplewood.
0: There you go. Well, I grew up in Maplewood. We always had a milkman. And I used to do a terrible thing to my mother. My mother ordered milk and maybe butter. But there was always a slip in the milk box that had other things like chocolate milk and pudding and cottage cheese and all sorts of other interesting things. And sometimes I would take that slip and I would check off many of these other interesting items because they were free. And then the milkman would put them in and my mother would go, "What is this? Why is this here? Did you fill that thing out again?" And I did. And then she had to pay for it. She was not happy.
1: Yeah, I guess that was free for you.
0: Yeah, I was nine. It was free for me. Ed, you're a good guy, and thank you very much for listening to the show at 800-848-9222. First-time caller, Ed the Milkman. Now if he calls back, Pete, we have to remember he's a milkman, and the screen should say Ed the Milkman. And then he has a special name. He has a nickname. Then he has a nickname. There were a number of services like that. I'm surprised that 30% of his business is homes, because in most of the country you can't get milk delivered. Can you? No, I don't think so. I was surprised when we could get milk delivered. But there is the general grinder where a truck would pull up and down the street and you take out your knives and they would grind them. Sit there, he'd park, grind your knives. Hand you back beautifully shined knives. It was pretty cool. That's gone. Now if I go to Kroger's, I can get the grinder. Once a month, the knife sharpener guy shows up. I find that fascinating. Like, real work. There's no BS in there. There's no politics. You got to grind the knives. This is the July 4th weekend. A couple things. Pets go through hell. You and I forget that pets do not like fireworks, especially dogs. Hurts their ears, scares them, no experience with them. I have been told the best thing to do for a dog if you and I go out to look at the fireworks is to put them in a closet. Shut the door. Water, food, but shut the door. Because the noise makes them crazy and scared. We don't even think of it, do we? Because we're not home. We don't see them going crazy. By the time we get home, they're fine. They're having hors d'oeuvres and cocktails. They're not worried about anything. Cats don't seem to be affected by this, but the dogs are. I have also found that when in doubt, the best place to see the fireworks is in your TV room. There's nothing more terrifying than about that half hour after the fireworks let out and you're on the ground, a pedestrian, not in a car. You have to get from point A to point B as a pedestrian. Good luck. By the time most people have seen the fireworks at the intersection on the East River, West River, Cuyahoga River, wherever it is, they're drunk. And they're pushing, and they're hot, and they're annoyed and tired. I like to watch it from home. That's been my experience. It's best to see the fireworks at home. If I were to go and stand in a crowd for the fireworks, I would treat it like New Year's Eve. Adult diapers. Best way to deal with that. If you're alone this weekend, congratulations, great radio here on this radio station. Live radio, not those embarrassing best ofs, not those embarrassing recordings. No, this is live radio. We have plenty to be embarrassed about with this. Coming up next week, we have Robert Clotworthy and the producer, writer of Ancient Aliens. On the History Channel, the producer and writer will come on with Bob Clotworthy and share secrets about the show, reveal to us things that nobody else knows about, with Ancient Aliens, and we will have the best.

0: time. More conspiracy information coming up. UFO disclosures, when they're disclosed, Dave Scott will have all the information for you and me. Trouble with the kids, let's talk about that. Trouble with the schools, probably we'll talk about that. And I will share with you the 3 days that I will probably be stuck with my relatives, the next 3 days. Some reason my wife doesn't review this with me ahead of time. About a half hour before, she'll say, well, you know, my mother wants to see us. Really? I can never say, I don't want to see your mother. I never get to say, I don't want to see your mother. My mother is making lunch, so let's go over there now. What? No, I'd like to sit here and eat lunch delivered. Is that possible? That's what I thought. Those are my experiences. What I'm going to do is sit in the TV room, watch teenage romance dramas, college students misbehaving sexually, have snack foods, Diet Coke, and set that temperature, Mr. Mondavi, to 50. 50. I suggest you all do the same. Because the promise was that these energy-efficient appliances would make it less necessary to pay a high electric bill. And yet my electric bill goes up every hour. Every hour my electric bill goes up. How about yours? And then, oh, and then this. My stupid Mazda. God, I hate that car. My stupid Mazda, the air conditioning barely works. It turns off and on at random times. I was in that car a good half hour today before the air conditioning kicks on. And then when I go in to have it, I say, could you give it new Freon? Oh, no, we don't use Freon anymore. What do you use, magic beads? Yes, we use magic beads. $1,000. Anytime I get near a service bay with my Mazda, $1,000. You didn't even look at it yet. Yes, but it's a Mazda. We're going to charge you $1,000. Really? Yes. But they don't use the Freon that they used to use in the older cars. It was a very different way to cool the car and much better. Every new iteration of an automobile, it gets hotter. It's true. No more fun working air conditioning. Walter Sterling, happy 4th of July. Red Apple Audio Networks.
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3: NBC News Radio. I'm Rob Martier. Taylor Swift and Travis Kelce's reported rehearsal dinner is believed to be underway at New York's Madison Square Garden tonight. Reports say arriving guests include Selena Gomez, Gigi Hadid, and Bradley Cooper, arriving in a line of SUVs that were driven into a tent where a curtain was drawn. Tomorrow evening, July 3rd, marks the official wedding date, with a slated 1,000 guests expected to attend the event. A heat wave is bearing down on millions across the country ahead of the 4th of July weekend. Temperatures are expected to intensify across the Northeast today, with major cities like New York, Philadelphia, Washington, D.C., all seeing heat levels above average. The World Cup's round of 32 is back underway today. Earlier, Spain beat Austria 3-0 in Inglewood, California, to move on to the round of 16. Later in Toronto, Portugal defeated Croatia 2-1. Tonight, Algeria and Switzerland play in Vancouver. Rob Martier, NBC News.

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2: The most important man on the show has connected to us from Sydney, Australia, Ross Coulthart. An honor, a privilege, News Nation's Ross Coulthart, conspiracy expert, UFO expert, and equally annoyed with the U.S. government's disclosures, as I am.
3: G'day, Walter. How are you, sir? And hello, Midnight Misfits. Now, Walter, I figure your time of the night is the best night to start talking about things that are generally so taboo that even a journalist like me is slightly wary of talking about them. And one of the things that raised its head a few months back has come back again, and it's all about human-alien hybrid breeding grounds. And it all goes back to comments that the former U.S. Congressman, Republican from Florida, Matt Gaetz, said in a March 2026 interview when he spoke to the Benny Show podcast with a guy called Benny Johnson, and he admitted that he'd been approached by a senior enlisted U.S. Army soldier in a non-classified setting at his congressional office in Florida. And this guy said he worked for the U.S. Army and briefed Matt on the locations of what he said were hybrid breeding programs where captured aliens were breeding with humans to create some hybrid race that could engage in intergalactic communication. He said an actual uniformed member of the United States Army briefed me on this. And he added that humans had allegedly been abducted from war zones and even from the caravans of migrants. And according to Matt Gaetz, the army member told him there were between 6 to 12 such breeding facilities all across the country. And the alleged purpose of these hybrids was to create a race capable of intergalactic communication. Now, I know what you're thinking, Walter. Ross has gone completely barking, and I never went down
2: Ross has gone completely barking.
3: But instead, what happened this week has reinforced this allegation, because I put that in the back burner, and I thought, well, that's too crazy even for me. I'm going to let Matt Gaetz make that allegation and let it go. But it turns out just yesterday, a very reputable U.S. congressman, Eric Burleson, a Republican from Missouri, went public with allegations that he has been briefed about. And this is where it gets interesting. He admitted that he had been told President Trump received a briefing on the existence of alien-human hybrids living amongst us. And Trump, President Trump, reportedly made a joke about it during the briefing. He said that maybe Adam Schiff is one of them. Obviously poor Representative Schiff is somebody that the president doesn't like very much. But where this comes from, it came from a guy that I know, David Grush, who's never told me this before, but I had heard this about Trump, the President Trump, being briefed about hybrid alien beings. And it's one of those stories, and you'd probably be guilty of this, Walter, as well, where you hear it and you just think to yourself, I'm not even going to talk about that because it's so bloody crazy. Everybody will think I'm nuts for talking about it. But it's now been sourced by two people, both politicians, both people in the Republican Party, and it corroborates something that I've been told by people in the Trump administration, that the president has now been briefed on aliens living amongst us. And I've got a story for you, Walters, now that this is all starting to come out and even reputable congressmen are talking about this, I'll tell you my story. So there was a sailor who contacted me, quite a senior sailor, turned up in Sydney with his wife and told me he urgently wanted to see me. And I made time to go and sit down with him because he'd served on a very big aircraft carrier, and I thought he was going to tell me about a sighting. And sure enough, he did. He told me that he'd had a sighting on an aircraft carrier. and that he and hundreds of other sailors on the boat had seen a gigantic triangular craft come up out of the water and then zoom away. But what he said was very interesting. He said that ever since that incident, it was as if something had turned on a switch in his brain. And he was about a month later on holiday, having leave from the ship in Las Vegas, and he was sitting at a bar. And he said to me, "Ross, I knew the guy sitting across from me wasn't human." And he walked up to this
2: guy. How would he know that? How would you know that?
3: It's just an intuition. Not quite sure why. But he said he walked up to this guy and sat down next to him. And it turned out this bloke worked at Area 51, the notorious Nevada test range, where all sorts of black weld things go on, including mysterious UFO sightings. This guy said to him, "If you think I'm weird, you should meet the reptilians." And he said, "I want you to go next time you're in Fort Worth to a particular roadhouse. And if you go to that roadhouse, look out for the guy in the flamboyant suit. He'll have two girls with him, and keep your eye on him. He's very interesting." So my friend told me he actually came all the way to Sydney, diverted from Brisbane in North Queensland, to come and tell me this. And he said, "I really want you to know I met a reptilian." And I laughed. I said, "Come on." And he said, "No." And he said, "They're doing weird things with humans here on this planet." So anyway, the way he describes it, he went to this roadhouse near Fort Worth, Texas, walks over, and there, after a few minutes, he sees a flamboyant man with two beautiful girls. The guy's wearing a big cowboy hat. He figures that's the guy. He watches him for a while, and he has a sense, again, an intuition that he knows that this guy knows that he's there. But he still watches him, and as he watches, the gentleman gets up and walks to the toilet, waving to the girls, and says he'll be back in a moment. And he thinks, "Well, this is my opportunity." So he follows this man into the toilet. And he said to me, the warning signs should have been obvious, because as he walked towards the bathroom, all these people were walking out of the bathroom with weird expressions on their faces, as if something had happened. And as soon as he walked into the bathroom, this being showed himself. And he said that what happened was, 1 minute there was a human face, and then the next minute it was a reptilian. And it leaned across, and he was frozen on the floor in the bathroom, standing. Couldn't move his arms, couldn't do anything, and he was terrified. So terrified, he actually peed himself. And as he stood there, this being with reptilian skin and face leaned across and whispered in his ear, "Aren't you a clever boy?"
2: And then, whoa,
3: he stood there for 10 minutes, frozen to the spot. And the way he tells the story, as soon as he walked up, the man had gone, and so had the two girls. But I've had dozens of these stories, and I've had dozens of these stories about people saying that they have been approached by reptilian beings. And they are also telling me that there are breeding programs going on. I'm even told about the location of deep underground military bases across the United States, where allegedly humans from our military are collaborating with non-human beings in what are called hybridization programs. And I'll be honest with you, Walter, aside from talking to you about it, at this late hour of the night, when, let's be honest about it, it's only the midnight misfits and you and me that are up, I'm thinking, do I tell this story on mainstream media, or is it just too crazy for words? But something's going on. We've now got two congressmen talking about it, and I am very confident they're telling the truth when one of them says that the president has been briefed about alien-human hybrids. So, I don't know, Walter. I'd love to know what you think.
2: Ross Coulthart revealing something that only Midnight Misfits could appreciate and embrace. I think in 100 years, they will look back on these conversations as being quaint, as being, well, of course, how naive were they? Of course this was going on. And I believe it's rolled out slowly for a reason. And I absolutely believe something like that is going on, that the aliens are here. They're somehow integrated with our culture. We don't know how yet. Don't know if they're breeding. I like the way you said collaborating. And it will be looked, yes, I do believe in it, and it'll be looked upon as, well, of course, how did they not know that?
3: I've met three women, Walter. None of them know each other, and each of them has got the proof for what they allege, in which they say they were pregnant, they didn't have a miscarriage, 1 minute they were pregnant, and the next minute there was no baby in their womb. And there's an elderly lady, she's now in her 70s, she actually brought me her medical documents showing me the evidence that she had been pregnant. And I said, well, look, I don't mean to be rude, surely you just had a miscarriage. And she said, no, they came and they showed me where my baby was. And she claimed she had been taken by these beings to another place. She didn't know if it was a planet or another dimension, but whatever it was, she describing how she was cleaned inside and out, all orifices, by these grey beings, and then taken into a room, a sterile room, where she could see a fetus inside some kind of translucent womb. It sounds wacky, but I've had the same story from three different women. And there is a whole, I guess you could call it culture, story of this thing happening all over the world. Individual women saying that they were pregnant, and then all of a sudden they weren't.
2: Either,
3: as a journalist, I wrestle with it, my friend.
2: Well, either it's absolutely true, or it's some form of hysteria over a miscarriage, like you said, or an abortion, or something that triggered a need to cover up what they actually did. But it is interesting that they had the same story as a journalist. I'm sure you feel leads to the truth. When everybody's telling the same story, it tends to be true. Ross Coulthart, how do we find you on Facebook?
3: You'll find me, actually the best place to find me is on YouTube. Just go to YouTube and type in Reality Check Ross Coulthart. And you can also find me anywhere on any of the News Nation platforms. Thank you so much, Walter.
2: What's the name of your show on News Nation?
3: Reality Check.
2: Reality Check with Ross Coulthart. A privilege to have you on the other side of midnight. Thank you so much for being live from Sydney, Australia. And the greatest gift that you and I can receive is a request for help.

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1: ABC News, I'm Dave Packer. A dangerous and potentially deadly heat wave has settled over half the country. ABC News meteorologist Melissa Griffin.
2: And this is extreme heat risk. That's because this is a rare, long-duration heat wave with little to no relief at night. So even those overnight temperatures still quite warm, all the way from the Northeast down to Atlanta in that extreme risk. And we're not going to see that relief for several more days.
1: Months after the FBI raided Georgia's Fulton County election office and seized hundreds of boxes of 2020 ballots, the agency is now surging resources into the state, 260 FBI personnel, including intelligence analysts from around the country, to help with the effort. A survivor found alive in the rubble left behind by those deadly earthquakes in Venezuela. First responders say they rescued a security guard in the basement of a collapsed shopping center more than a week after last week's earthquakes. The death toll from the disaster continues to rise, now at 2,595. Thousands still missing. This is ABC News. The U.S. Coast Guard has released video of the agency seizing a boat allegedly owned by Brian and Lynette Hooker. The American woman has been missing since April, when Hooker claimed she fell overboard and was swept away. ABC's Victor Oquendo has more from Miami.
3: The Coast Guard boarding the sailboat on May 9th, 1 month after Brian says Lynette fell from their dinghy and was swept away by the ocean. The two men, who are not identified, tell the Coast Guard they are taking that boat, the Soulmate, to Fernandina Beach in North Florida.
4: For the owner.
5: Yeah, is he going to meet you there?
4: I don't think so.
5: Okay. So right now the boat's being seized.
3: While the Hookers are not named in the video, sources told ABC News the boat does belong to them. Last month, Coast Guard divers searched for Lynette in a new area off Elbow Key, near where the boat was previously anchored.
1: Iran's Joint Military Command Thursday warned oil tankers moving through the Strait of Hormuz to use its approved routes or face what it calls a forceful response. Dave Packer, ABC News.
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4: Friday, July 3rd, 2026. I'm Peter Ducey. The 4th of July weekend is here, and it is hot. And Americans across the country are getting ready to celebrate our nation's milestone birthday.
5: It's all about pride. 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
4: Despite a massive heat dome impacting over 270 million Americans heading into the holiday weekend, the U.S. is ramping up to celebrate this 4th of July. This Independence Day is going to mark the historic 250th anniversary of the Declaration of Independence. President Trump speaking in North Dakota this week, saying the upcoming festivities will be a tribute to the accomplishments made throughout our storied and illustrious history.
9: This week, Americans all across our nation are filled with joy and excitement and anticipation as we prepare for one of the proudest moments in our history. 250 years.
4: While parades, fireworks, and barbecues will all be taking place over the next few days, the celebrations surrounding America 250 have actually been happening all year. All week on Fox & Friends, co-host Steve Ducey, my dad, has been traveling the country, highlighting how small towns are already marking this historic moment. Here he is in Annapolis, Maryland on Thursday.
5: Why are you proud to be an American?
10: We have a lot of freedom and opportunity.
5: We do,
10: yes,
5: indeed.
10: We do. Yes, sir.
5: These cobblestones, a little uneven, but then again, if they
10: keep
5: go back...
10: Keep your toes.
5: Right, but if they go back to Ben Franklin or George Washington...
10: Well, we have to keep them, right?
5: Yeah.
10: We preserve history here, but we're not stuck in it.
4: So, as we count down the hours to the 4th, there is hope that our nation marking 250 years will help unify Americans, bridge our differences, and bring us together.
5: The whole idea was in the run-up to the 4th of July to be someplace different.
4: Steve Ducey is the host of Fox and Friends, and my father.
5: And so we put out the word to various towns that we would love to feature your most patriotic spots, and we found some Mary Carroll, who is sitting right next to me. She worked on it for like 3 months, and she found all of these amazing patriotic towns that wanted to be featured on Fox News. And so we started things off in Independence, Missouri. The next day we went to Georgia, in a gorgeous little patriotic town where they actually film a lot of Hallmark movies. So it just looked patriotic, and it was, and hundreds of people showed up. And then we went to Oklahoma, Edmond, which is just north of Oklahoma City. The governor, Kevin Stitt, who I know Peter has been on your show, he came out. He actually lives in that town. He proclaimed it Fox and Friends Day in Oklahoma. We've never had that happen before. And we wrapped things up with the tour in Annapolis, Maryland, in the Commonwealth of Maryland. And what I noticed throughout was that there were so many people, and we didn't put out the word, hey, Fox and Friends is coming. But invariably, you know, people said things, and we wound up with hundreds of people in each town, and we just had one instruction. We just want to see why this is a patriotic town. And so many people showed up in red, white, and blue. It was just inspiring. And these, you know, as you know, it's been absolutely scorching everywhere. And people, when we showed up in Annapolis, Maryland, and it was about 105 next to the dock, and we had people stand there for 3 hours. And it was, it's just inspiring. But the reason people showed up in the red, white, and blue, they wanted to show how patriotic they were. And for this year, obviously, things are just a little different.
4: And why do you think it is? So we're here in Washington, where they've got

0: you a proud American? People are proud Americans, but for the most part, I think people like to stay home around the 4th of July. It's a very busy travel time. Mary Carroll was telling me a story about how when we flew from Oklahoma City to our nation's capital, where you are, there was a young woman there who was in the chair next to her. It was her first ever airplane ride, ever in an airplane. And she was going to our nation's capital for the 4th of July, America's 250. She did not want to miss it. And it's just one of those things. It's, you know, I don't doubt it's going to be a fantastic fireworks show. For your vast podcasting audience, Peter, I'm going to spill some tea about you when you were, actually, before you were born. Your mother and I wound up going, we sat on the Capitol lawn in Washington, D.C. It would have been, let's see, the 4th of July, 1987, the year you were born, right? And during that, you know, there's a big flurry of explosions toward the very end. And that's when your mother went into labor. And we got in the car and we drove to George Washington Hospital, where they said, you know what? He just got excited. He heard the boom, boom, boom, and he started kicking. You're not in labor. Come back. And you wound up being born about 2 weeks later. So you were almost a firecracker. But
1: well, I'm glad that you guys were able to park. I'm glad you guys were able to park close enough to where you were sitting to go to the hospital just in case, because now the parking is going to be one of the biggest headaches probably in the history of Washington, D.C. For anybody that is listening to this, you, Dad, have got a great op-ed about this whole week and everything that you've seen in the New York Post. Highly recommend it. Anybody, it is a big hit on the Ducey family thread right now. But there's a great line in here that I want to ask you about. You said the mood on this trip right now is one of optimism, the spirit of the country itself. Why do you think, at a time when we're at war and stuff costs a lot and there is a lot of bad news out there sometimes, why is it that you think that people are optimistic?
0: These are times when you take stock of where we've been and where we're going. And if you're not optimistic, you might as well just sit in bed, never get out of bed, and just start, you know, open up some old Milwaukee at 8 o'clock in the morning, because things aren't going to get better. You've just got to be optimistic. I mean, it's hard not to get up and hope that things are going to continue to be great. You know, for instance, on that 4th of July before you were born, we didn't know where life would take you. We were hoping you would someday find gainful employment, and as it turns out, it looks like are you a landscaper at the White House? What exactly do you do?
1: It's funny, this 4th of July 1987 story, I am standing right now probably within about 2,500 feet from where that happened. So you could say that I have not gone very far, at least not physically, from where that was. There's a Fox News poll that our team surveyed the country, and something that stood out that I want to ask you about. They asked people, are you proud of the country today? And only 53% of the bipartisan audience that they polled, 53%, so about half, said that they are proud of the country today. That is down 5 points in a year. And so I want to ask my father what you think the founding fathers would think of this country that we live in today.
0: You know, I was just in Annapolis, Maryland, where our founding fathers actually held for a while, the Maryland State House was actually the U.S. Capitol before the Capitol was the Capitol in Washington, D.C. And invariably, the founding fathers, who we all looked at as being visionaries, when they were hashing out how America should proceed, you know, they had a million different opinions. And there were, you know, oftentimes at the many taverns in Annapolis, they would practically come to blows over what America should look like. And I think that same

0: kind of free exchange of ideas. And, you know, not everybody's always on the same page. That's kind of how it was in the very beginning. And it continues to this day. And if there is some division in the country, it's just uniquely American.
1: You know what's missing from what you were just talking about? The biggest, of course, there's always going to be disagreements. The thing that is missing now compared to 250 years ago, the taverns. People just are so hesitant to go and have a beer with somebody that they disagree with. The founding fathers got that right. People now have gotten away from it. And
0: that's exactly right. And Peter, your vast viewing audience, if they only knew that on the other side of the lawn, through the Treasury building, is the old Ebbett Grill. And I was at the old Ebbett Grill about a week ago with Kelsey Grammer. And we had a drink in there, and then we went for a walk in Washington, D.C. And he was of the same opinion. He actually, here's some behind the scenes tea. After we shot our walk around, I got into the car that was going to take him to the next thing. And we drove around the block, and we picked up Peter Doocy. And because Kelsey wanted to say hello. But one of the things he said when we were looking at the White House, he said, you know, people have asked me, if you really were the president of the United States, what would you do? And he said, I would like people to have better manners and be more civil. And because there's a decay of that. It would be great if we all were a little more civil. And as we look to the next 250 years, let's hope there's more civility.
1: What is the must-have 4th of July food?
0: When I think of the 4th of July, I think of hot dogs and hamburgers. And I will give you, your audience, a suggestion. When Peter was a little boy, when we would go into New York City and we would eat at Virgil's Barbecue over on 44th Street, Peter, what would you ask for your lunch or your dinner?
1: It was pulled pork, right?
0: Peter, it was a flat dog.
1: Oh, a flat dog. I like the flat
0: dog. Remember the flat dogs?
1: Yeah.
0: So the way you make a flat dog.
1: I do.
0: You take a hot dog, you slice it in half, you open it up, and you grill that, and then you put cheese on it and put it in a hot dog bun, and it is twice as delicious as a regular hot dog. I think I'm gonna see you in a within a day or so, Peter, and I'm gonna make you a flat dog.
1: I would love that. Well, you had the best assignment this week. A lot of travel. I will see you soon. Happy 4th.
0: All right, Peter.

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6: 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A whole lot of factors go into it. It's recommended that on average, men drink about 15 cups of water and women drink about 12 in a day. And I know that sounds difficult and maybe impossible, but you don't have to do it purely in water. This hydration can come from other liquids like milk, tea, coffee. It can come from foods, soups, fruits and vegetables. It all plays into it. So a good rule of thumb is take your body weight in pounds, divide that by 2. So that's how many ounces of water you should drink a day. Then meet the rest of your hydration status with those other beverages or foods.
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3: Good morning. It's Friday, July 3rd. This is the Fox News Rundown. I'm Sue Guzman. The U.S. and Iran have concluded their talks in Doha, Qatar, and both sides reporting positive progress through their Qatari and Pakistani negotiators. Fox's Jeff Paul tells us talks will resume after the funeral of Iran's supreme leader.
4: Qatari officials say that will likely be after the funeral for Iran's supreme leader, Ayatollah Ali Khamenei. Those ceremonies are set to start this weekend, with the burial taking place on July 9th. The latest technical talks reportedly centered around the full reopening of the Strait of Hormuz, as well as unfreezing Iranian assets. Iran's foreign minister says Tehran and Washington will work to establish a communication channel to discuss any violations of the MOU. Iran's parliament speaker and lead negotiator admitted that nuclear inspections will happen, saying they'll have access to just two sites as of now.
3: Those funeral services for Khamenei set for Saturday with a week of mass mourning planned. More than 72 million Americans expected to hit the road this 4th of July weekend.
5: Most people will drive around 61 million, with another roughly 6 million catching a flight. In fact, Delta is warning that flights out of LaGuardia could be affected in part because of hot weather. Airfare is up substantially from a year ago because of higher jet fuel prices, up around 27% according to the latest inflation report, and gas prices

0: are up 67 cents a gallon compared to 4th of July weekend last year.
1: Fox's Grady Trimble. Extreme heat expected to continue to pummel millions of Americans through the holiday weekend as a lot of folks are planning outdoor activities to mark the 4th of July holiday.
2: We have excessive heat warnings that are in effect not just today but through tomorrow, meaning that at times it could feel like 115 degrees. Amtrak issuing speed restrictions because of the heat when temperatures pass 95 degrees to prevent the tracks from warping. So expect those restrictions to add at least 15 to 30 minutes to your trip, according to Amtrak. And D.C. isn't alone. Nearly 200 million Americans battling temperatures north of 90 degrees through the holiday weekend. It's shaping up to be the hottest 4th of July in the Northeast and, of course, across the Mid-Atlantic states in more than a decade.
1: Fox Weather's Michael Estime. President Trump kicking off Independence Day weekend with fireworks at Mount Rushmore today. Former Olympic canoe racer David Hearn indicted on felony vandalism charges for allegedly ripping the liner forcibly from the Lincoln Memorial reflecting pool. Hearn says he's innocent. Several months ago, the reflecting pool underwent a $16 million rehabilitation project launched for the nation's 250th anniversary. It included a new liner and coating. And Taylor Swift and Travis Kelce set to host their wedding ceremony this evening at New York City's Madison Square Garden. Fox's Tanya J. Powers reports.
3: Speculation has built for weeks, and now all there's left to do is... While Taylor Swift and Travis Kelce have yet to confirm details about the ceremony itself, crews have been seen unloading equipment, including a large red carpet at Madison Square Garden in recent days. They reportedly spent $3 million to rent the arena and another $160,000 to pay police officers, according to TMZ. The two are also marking the event by giving others gifts. Swift's rep confirmed that the couple has donated $26 million to at least 20 charities across the U.S., including 9 food banks, an animal cruelty organization, 7 educational programs, and 3 children's hospitals. In New York City, Tanya J. Powers, Fox News.
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1: I'm Brandon Eisen. Major fires in the West, including the Aspen Acres fire on the Colorado-Utah border, continue to flare up. News Nation's Anna Kuhn.
2: Officials saying it's over 47,000 acres. That's about half the size of the city of Denver.
3: We wet the house down, we wet the grass down, and then firefighters showed up and told us, you gotta go.
2: Despite last-ditch efforts to save it, the place that Tara Stosic has called home for 25 years is now among the devastation from that fire, and her neighbors' homes are completely gone.
1: Arizona's pocket fire near Sedona has now grown by more than 2,000 acres to well over 20,000, with just a little more than 25% containment. Spokesman Bill Morse offering this summary at a public meeting just a few hours ago.
4: This fire is like a three-headed dragon. You think you're doing real good up in the north head, and the south head comes around and bites us, and it's kept us very, very busy.
1: It's already caused evacuations and cancellations during a busy wedding season. While some evacuation orders have been lifted, business owners in Sedona now say that there's no way to make up for lost revenue. Extreme heat warnings blanket most of the country east of the Mississippi River. Meanwhile, libraries and museums crank on the AC for millions of people escaping triple-digit temps. News Nation's Henry Rosoff has more from New York City.
5: In coordination with city government, many library branches that would otherwise be closed for the holiday weekend are staying open to offer New Yorkers an extra place to cool down. And this main branch of the New York City Public Library, due to America 250, is offering a special viewing of a rare copy of the Declaration of Independence.
6: It was a good place to get a little respite from the heat and just explore, and there's amazing stuff in here today, so it's been great.
1: The U.S. labor market cooled in June. Worldwide News Network Stacey Lynn is in Washington.
7: Employers added 57,000 jobs, fewer than expected, while the unemployment rate edged down to 4.2%. The report suggests hiring is slowing, but the job market remains resilient.
1: Stocks were mixed after the report, with Wall Street betting the Fed will be less likely to raise interest rates anytime soon. A World War II veteran has waited long enough to receive his combat medal.
8: Glenn Fisher of Kentucky turns 100 in October. When he was just 16 years old, he was wounded while crossing the Rhine River in Europe, having enlisted in the U.S. Army. But he never received his Purple Heart until now. Back then, he was treated at the hospital for shrapnel wounds, then went back into service with his unit. An incorrect recording of the date of his injury led to this 81-year delay, but now he's been properly honored. Fisher said the excitement makes it hard to sleep and that he's often thought, is this really happening? Calling it a wonderful thing. James Flippin for the Worldwide News Network.
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1: I'm Maria Bartiromo, and this is the Fox Business Report.
2: Retailers are looking to make the most of warm weather this summer. Cotton candy grapes are making a comeback, though in most places they average about $8 a pound. Inflatables for the pool now feature sharks, dinosaurs, and rock climbing adventures at prices ranging up to $500, though Five Below currently has a large line of inflatables. Most are $5 or $7. And summer also means cocktails and mocktails. Costco continues to feature their Kirkland brand hard seltzer, 18 fruit-flavored vodka beverages for around $25, and Sam's Club is selling bottles of ready-to-serve margaritas. And both Costco and Sam's Club are also offering lines of summer mocktails. That's your Fox Business Report. I'm Jenny Cosola, invested in you.

0: This is the Fox News Rundown.
1: It's the very reason we're celebrating America 250, the Declaration of Independence.
2: We hold these truths to be self-evident, that all men are created equal, that they are endowed by their Creator with certain unalienable rights, that among these are life, liberty, and the pursuit of happiness.
1: That was President Reagan reading from the Declaration on our 210th birthday, continuing a celebration that started in 1776, when on this date, July 3rd, John Adams wrote a letter to his wife Abigail, telling her this will cement the Union. And he wrote, "I am apt to believe that it will be celebrated by succeeding generations as the great anniversary festival. It ought to be commemorated, solemnized by

0: Pomp and parade, shows, games, sports, guns, bells, bonfires, and illuminations from one end of this continent to the other, from this time forward forevermore. And Adams, who later became our second president, told his wife in that letter all of that would happen on the 2nd of July.
1: Well, John Adams got it right, and we all get it wrong.
0: Ray Raphael is a historian, author of 20 books, half of them on the American Revolution. His most recent one goes through the Constitution, clause by clause.
1: He got it right because the United States, the Continental Congress, declared that they were independent of Great Britain, had the vote, all finalized vote, on July 2nd. But they wanted to get the word out, get the people behind them. And so they produced the Declaration of Independence. The vote was on the 2nd. That's when our country went free. But the announcement of it, the publicity of it, was signed on July 4th.
0: They still did some changes to the drafting of this document that comes out 2 days after Congress makes the declaration itself. The drafting of it is finalized still for a couple of more days. This is not just Thomas Jefferson sits down and writes a Declaration of Independence. There's a committee that puts this together, correct?
1: Well, yeah, the committee is that puts it together. First of all, the committee that actually drafted it was five people, including Thomas Jefferson. And Thomas Jefferson got a lot of what he was saying from the Virginia Declaration of Rights, which was drafted primarily by George Mason, and which had just been published in Philadelphia, right, a few days before they wrote this. But they weren't just responding to other people wanting this. They were actually instructed. The Continental Congress was following instructions from their states. Remember, all these people were representing states, and their states had instructed them to vote for independence. And those states, in many cases, were responding to local communities within those states, instructing them to instruct Congress to declare independence. So we've actually, Pauline Mayer a few years ago, actually compiled many of these, 90. She found 90 state and local bodies declarations in favor of independence, urging the higher bodies to declare independence in the months before July 2nd, 1776.
0: So the founding fathers, we think of them as sitting down and leading us into this direction, but really they were led by a growing and over the years persistent desire to secede and rebel against British rule.
1: Yeah, well, you have to understand the date, 1776. Well, the rebelling colonies at that point had been waging war against the mother country. More than 1,000 soldiers had been killed, wounded, or captured. Now, the rebels, us, we of course identify with them, they hoped to find allies in Europe to help their cause. But the allies in Europe could not intervene if they were just intervening in a civil war among British colonies, So the only way to get France and Spain to help them would be to declare themselves as a separate nation, which they did. And sure enough, then they received their aid.
0: I mean, the shout heard round the world. We're talking about that's April of 1775, right? Lexington and Concord starts this Revolutionary War. So we're more than a year into this by the time July 4, 1776 takes place.
1: Yeah. Well, actually, even that is not really the beginning of things. On October 4th, 1774, the town meeting in Worcester, Massachusetts, declared that it was time to go for independence. What was happening is the crown had cracked down on Massachusetts, and it wasn't just Boston. And the people of Worcester said, hey, that enough is enough. We want to be independent. So I'm going to read you something right now from October 4th, 1774. You are to consider the people of this province absolved on their part from the obligations therein. That was the Massachusetts Charter. And to all intents and purposes reduced to a state of nature. You are to exert yourself in devising ways and means to raise from the dissolution of the old Constitution, as from the ashes of the Phoenix, a new form, wherein all officers shall be dependent on the suffrages of the people, whatever unfavorable constructions our enemies might put upon such a procedure.
0: And lots of things that happened leading up to this. We had the Tea Party, right? There was a lot of different
1: all kinds of things.
0: Yeah, all leading up. And the anger was, when did the anger really start to build the most in the colonies against the British?
1: Well, Massachusetts was ahead of its time. The people in Worcester, because they were the ones to suffer this real crackdown, because Boston was kind of the focal point, and then the Boston Tea Party, and then they actually revoked the Massachusetts Charter of 1691. They took away their constitution. So the initial cause for all this was having their constitution taken away. What would we do if our constitution were taken away? We'd be pretty damn upset.
0: Right.
1: And rightfully, and they were, and they said, no way, we're not doing it. And so basically throughout the countryside of Massachusetts in late 1774 and early 1775, they shed British rule. So by the time of Lexington and Concord, 95% of Massachusetts is outside British control. And what Lexington and Concord did, that was an attempt by the British Crown to take the colony back. Well, that was the first armed warfare. And once you have warfare, a lot of people join it. The Massachusetts did, then the New England colonies joined in, and then the rest of the colonies joined in. And so Congress, responding to that and also fully believing in it, said, yes, we are going to do this thing. We are going to declare ourselves officially independent of Great Britain. And that is totally worth celebrating, and we are celebrating it now. But we should keep in mind that it wasn't just Congress, and it just wasn't just all of a sudden a last-minute thought by the brilliant people in the Continental Congress in July of 1776. This was the culmination of a movement that had been growing, and a great patriotic movement to create a new form of government in the United States that had been growing for a year and a half. And we are all very proud to be part of that. And so basically, we're celebrating the same way that the people in all the towns and cities and countryside gathered around to have these public readings, this event. You know, they get in the through this news cycle, this, you know, the press prints it up and there's broadsides, and they have these great events in the local communities where they celebrate the signing. People gather around, and I think people read it aloud, and it's a big public moment. And
0: it takes a little time for that, though, in those days, right? For word to get out all over the place and all over the colonies. There's no social media. It's not something that can be done overnight, correct?
1: And so, you know, it might be the third week of July, might be the fourth week of July, who knows. In each town, people gather around, and it's a big hoopla because, oh my gosh, you know, this is the big news of the town, certainly the biggest thing that's ever happened in the public life of any of these people from back then. And they celebrate, and they, oh my gosh, you know, and that's where we get the fireworks and all that, is the great celebration by the people of the full sense of the people of the United States that we are an independent nation. And that's what we're doing now. That was 250 years ago, and we are carrying through that tradition because we are a people who want to govern themselves.
0: What's the reaction from Britain? Was there a formal response? Certainly we were at war with them already. What did the king say? What comes out of Britain as Americans celebrate and read this document over and over across this nation?
1: I don't think that had any impact on Britain. They were already at war. They were already trying to subdue us. And so what? This is just a bunch of jargon. And they're just trying to take back this rebellious colonies, these upstart children who aren't thankful for their parentage, the mother country.
0: And when do we finally get the independence won on the battlefield?
1: Well, you know, then we go on the battlefield. We have to fast forward to Yorktown and the official end of the Revolutionary War. But even then, that wasn't really the end of it. The war lingered on for another couple of years until 1783. But anyway, that's another story. And we can celebrate that in a few years. But right now, let's just celebrate the great Declaration of Independence of the United States of America 250 years ago. And it was the sense of the people not of John Adams, not of Thomas Jefferson, not of George Washington, not of the handful of founding fathers who we say, oh, these are our fathers. No, they're not our fathers. They were our representatives. They were our representatives, not our fathers telling us what to do. They represented the will of the people, and they did it rightfully and righteously.
0: Ray Raphael, historian, author of 20 books, half of them about the founders and the American Revolution, as we celebrate 250 years, July 4th, 1776. And you can find his work at rayraphael.com. Ray, thank you so much for joining us. I really appreciate it.
1: Oh, thank you for talking with me. This is great. I just love to be part of the celebration.

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9: NBC News Radio. I'm Rob Martier. Taylor Swift and Travis Kelce's reported rehearsal dinner is believed to be underway at New York's Madison Square Garden tonight. Reports say arriving guests include Selena Gomez, Gigi Hadid, and Bradley Cooper, arriving in a line of SUVs that were driven into a tent where a curtain was drawn. Tomorrow evening, July 3rd, marks the official wedding date, with a slated 1,000 guests expected to attend the event. A heat wave is bearing down on millions across the country ahead of the 4th of July weekend. Temperatures are expected to intensify across the Northeast today, with major cities like New York, Philadelphia, Washington, D.C., all seeing heat levels above average. The World Cup's round of 32 is back underway today. Earlier, Spain beat Austria 3-0 in Inglewood, California, to move on to the round of 16. Later in Toronto, Portugal defeated Croatia 2-1. Tonight, Algeria and Switzerland play in Vancouver. Rob Martier, NBC News Radio.
10: When I was a sophomore in high school, I accepted a lunchtime dare, and I took a dip of chewing tobacco. No big deal. I was young. I was indestructible. I didn't pay attention to the deadly warning signs of my tobacco addiction. The lesions, the loss of gum tissue, the loss of my sense of taste and smell. My mouth would bleed every night when I brushed my teeth. Still no big deal. I met men with half a face, half a tongue, half a jaw who tried to warn me. I could still only hear my addiction. Well, now I'm paying attention, because I have oral cancer. And because of it, I may miss out on the rest of my life with my wife and my kids. And that is a very big deal. If you don't chew, don't start. If you do, please get help to quit. Consider this a warning from someone who cares and knows.

0: News. I'm Sue Guzman. A break in the U.S.-Iran talks as Tehran holds a funeral for its supreme leader, who was killed by the U.S. at the start of the conflict.
1: Talks between the U.S. and Iran concludes with, quote, positive progress, according to mediators. Qatar and Pakistan mediated the talks in Doha. Discussions are expected to restart again following the state funeral of Iran's late supreme leader, Ayatollah Ali Khamenei.
0: Fox's Jan Lee Painter, a Maryland man accused of vandalizing the Lincoln Memorial reflecting pole in Washington.
2: David Hearn, a former Olympic canoe racer, is charged with a felony count of destruction of government property, accused by U.S. Attorney Jeanine Pirro of intentionally ripping part of the painted blue liner from the renovated reflecting pool last month. Hearn says he reached into the pool to examine coating already peeled and briefly touched a chunk still attached to the pool.
0: Fox's Jared Halpern. 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

0: is the Fox News Rundown. Now a look at sports.
1: Portugal will face Spain in the round of 16 at the FIFA World Cup after both squads emerged victorious Thursday. Portugal defeating Croatia 2-1 in Toronto. Gonçalo Ramos scored the game-winning goal in the 94th minute. It looked like Croatia tied it up in the 103rd minute, but it was ruled offsides. And Spain with a 3-0 victory over Austria in Los Angeles. Mikel Oyarzabal had two goals in the win. In the NHL, Alex Ovechkin will return for his 22nd NHL season with the Washington Capitals, signing a one-year deal with the team on Thursday. Ovechkin is the league's all-time leading scorer. That's your sports on the Fox News Rundown. Tony Genualdo, Fox News.
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3: Here's Big Perk, and we're going to use this all the time. I ain't hard to find. Better sit his old ass down somewhere with all that boy talk, because we definitely can talk it out, or we can't wait for it. Get our feet hot. Yeah, the choice is his. I love getting our feet hot, maybe the greatest saying I've ever heard about a fight. I assume that's what it means. I assume he's not ballroom dancing. I assume he's not, you know, discotheking. I assume he's not doing the worm. I assume he's talking about, you know, throwing them hands. I used to like throwing them hands, but now it's, hey, man, you come at me, you got a choice. We can talk it out, but we can get these feet hot. Oh, that's the best thing. Someone might want to let Big Perk know that Quentin Marcellus Brown is a 7-foot former professional heavyweight boxer. For Outkicks, don't at me. I'm Dan Dockich, and this is Fox News Rundown.
0: America, raise a glass to our 250th birthday.
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0: What's on your mind?
6: A lot has changed in the last 250 years. The earliest days of our great nation were difficult for every man, woman, and child brave enough to settle in a new land. Everyday life was often violent on the frontier. Disease was rampant, and families faced long odds simply maintaining shelter or putting food on the table. The future was uncertain. But all of those challenges put together were no match for the American spirit. It was the American spirit that turned a loose collection of pioneer villages into the greatest empire our world has ever known. And it was the American spirit that turned unexplored wilderness into land where industry could flourish, setting the stage for every modern development we have today. It's not a stretch to suggest that the American spirit changed the course of the human race. It's a great beacon of light, and there's no reason to think it can be extinguished anytime soon. So as you celebrate this special 4th of July holiday, remember how far we've come. Happy birthday, America, and here's to 250 more. This is John Ashbrook.
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11: It started with pain in my husband's eye. The pain got worse and worse and worse. So we went to the emergency room of the eye hospital, and they said it was shingles.
12: Shingles is a reactivation of chickenpox. 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
11: The pressure in his eye was up so high to a point where he was close to losing his eye.
12: People are at risk for shingles if they've ever had chickenpox, and almost everyone has had chickenpox.
11: My husband has been through multiple eye specialists, eye surgeons, and he has been on steroids, I guess it's 4 years now.
12: In the U.S., there are about 1 million cases of shingles each year.
11: He really doesn't have much vision in that eye, and there's not much hope of getting it back.
12: There is a vaccine that greatly reduces a person's risk of getting shingles.
11: Most people don't know how much shingles can affect your life.
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15: ABC News, I'm Sherry Preston. As we head into the 4th of July holiday weekend, more than 180 million Americans are sweating it out under extreme heat warnings and advisories. ABC's Karen Waugh is in Washington.
16: Despite the scorching temperatures, authorities are bracing for record holiday crowds, and security is tight. In Washington, the FBI deploying anti-drone technology, and for the first time ever, a three-mile swath of the Potomac River will be shut down to private boats all day.
15: A powerful general who leads Iran's paramilitary Revolutionary Guard emerging publicly for the first time in months as Tehran prepares for the days-long funeral for the late Supreme Leader Ayatollah Ali Khamenei. A former Olympian has been indicted on a federal charge of what President Trump has said was vandalism of the Lincoln Memorial Reflecting Pool. The U.S. District Attorney Jeanine Pirro says canoeist David Hearn ripped up recently installed sealant in the pool and acted belligerently to an employee who told him to stop. This is ABC News. The Michigan parents accused in the death of their 7-year-old morbidly obese son will undergo competency evaluation before they decide whether to move forward with the case. Here's ABC's Dave Packer.
17: Jessica and Damian O'Brien are charged with murder and torture in the death of their 7-year-old son. They're accused of neglecting Casper O'Brien, who weighed 255 pounds when he died last year. Prosecutors say he suffered from severe obesity, bed sores, and other untreated medical conditions. Defense attorneys say they need more time to review hundreds of pages of medical records and argue the charges are too severe. The judge denied bond, and the next hearing is set for September 9th. Dave Packer, ABC News.
15: Police in Brockton, Massachusetts have imposed a temporary curfew after a shooting at a World Cup event injured 4 people. All 4 transported to local hospitals for treatment and remain in unknown condition. In Pakistan, an overcrowded bus has plunged from a highway into a rocky ravine, at least 40 people killed. I'm Sherry Preston, ABC News.
18: Hot man, I love this place. I've been surfing here since I was a kid. Now, see my grand

0: dancing out on the water, it means everything to me. 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
3: Heading out at this hour, no big backups and no big delays, but we are still under extreme heat warning in effect till at least 8 p.m. tonight. We are being advised to find those cooling stations around town or staying in air-conditioned areas and staying hydrated. In the news, Detroit police say a child is hospitalized after they suffered a graze wound from one of their hands in a self-inflicted shooting. It happened around 10 p.m. last night. The child's age and gender have not yet been revealed. Your local forecast, weather today, expecting high temperature reaching 98 degrees and chances of showers and thunderstorms mainly after 2 p.m. today. Still expecting sunny skies throughout the day. And Saturday's weather, we are expecting showers and thunderstorms with a high temperature reaching 89. I'm Davida for 910 AM News Talk Superstation.
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2: 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I am Michael DelGiorno. 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

0: rather, and it'll be coming out on July 10th. He's a novelist, an actor, one of the great bad guys. In addition to portrayal of Richie Valens, he's a director, a writer, a novelist, an actor. I thought we'd start deep this morning, Lou. First of all, thanks for being with us. Second of all, what do you think you're best at and what do you enjoy the most? I'm curious.
1: Wow. You know, you talked about novels and the first one I wrote, The Tinderbox Soldier of Indira, and then the sequel, Tinderbox Underground Movement. Craig Johnson, who's a dear friend who wrote the Longmire, you know, series of mystery novels that the television series was based on, he called me one of the best storytellers he knew. And, you know, if I were to encapsulate it, you know, that's it. Because being a storyteller covers the writing, the directing, the acting, all of it. You know, I look at it as different branches of the creative tree. And it just depends on what, you know, what avenue I'm taking to tell that particular story. And, you know, what is my function within that? You know, am I an interpreter, like, you know, as an actor? Am I creating it as a writer? Or am I, you know, painting the whole picture, you know, like a director? So, I think that, you know,
0: so complete control is the answer. You want complete.
1: Well, there's that, you know.
0: No, but it's funny because I'm a storyteller. Obviously, that's what talk radio does. That's what, exactly. You know, I'm not a news person, but that's what a news person should be doing. But, you know, like for my daughters, they're not, one's an artist, but not a storyteller. And right. That would suffocate them. That would give them a panic attack, a blank page, a blank mind, and where to begin. Right. Whereas for people like you and me, we would love, I just saw that movie, and I never can remember the name of it, Sally Fields. It's got the talking octopus. Remarkably bright creatures.
1: That's it.
0: It needed a better name.
1: I haven't seen it yet.
0: But that is,
1: it's wonderful. It's Alfred Molina is the voice of the octopus, which, you know, I'm excited about.
0: Yes. I mean, it was a great novel. It started with that. But somebody started just creating that story. By the time it gets to Hollywood, now a director's got to plan it, and then writers have to adapt it, and then actors have to somehow figure out who the character is and what was driving them. Now, in which case, I've heard from some people the novel's better, but the movie is life-changing. I mean, you can see movies for 2 hours, and then there's movies for 2 hours, and you'll never forget them the rest of your life. That movie was absolutely extraordinary. But yeah, I mean, when you're writing a novel, it doesn't happen until you think it. That's a lot of pressure.
1: Yeah,
0: and a lot of control.
1: Yes. Yeah, for the time being. I mean, that's the one beautiful thing about writing is that, you know, you type the end and then nobody's messing with it. You know, that's it. You finished it. It's complete. It's yours. And then you give it to the agent. I just finished my third, by the way.
0: Yeah.
1: My third novel, actually, on Father's Day. And it's gone to the agent. And so, you know, for right now, it's perfect. And then until people start, you know, nitpicking it and giving me notes and, you know, all that other stuff. And then I'll deal with that. But for right now, it's, you know, it's a shiny, bright little baby.
0: The new movie is called Gangland. And it comes out on July 10th, I believe. Your character, Teddy Sharp, is described as a veteran tribal police officer. I spent 20 years in Oklahoma, so I know a lot about tribal grounds and officers and sovereign land. What drew you to this character? And what are you hoping the audiences get from this portrayal?
1: The character is just so incredibly well written. You know, at this point in my life, I'm actually a bit astounded that I continue to get roles that challenge me, that excite me. I got a wonderful email from a dear friend, Megan Griffith, who wrote and directed The Night Stalker that I did. And we've done like three or four other projects together. And she wrote me an email saying, hey, this buddy of mine, Vincent Grashaw from festival circuit, he's got this script. You're his first choice. I just want you to give, you know, a special eye to this when you get it. And sure enough, I get the script, and I just knew this guy, you know, growing up, you know, in Texas, and my dad's in the military, and every, you know, and being a, you know, supporter of the military and first responders and all of that. It's like, I know this guy.
0: Right.
1: And it's, you know, some people have said, well, you know, what kind of research did you do? I said, well, I've just lived, you know, this guy has, you know, so much baggage, from having lived and seen things. And, you know, I've been on a number of, you know, reservations, been adopted into the Cheyenne Nation, because of my work on Longmire, the Lakota Nation because of Young Guns and all that. You know, so this was something that I was familiar with, and I knew exactly how to play him and who he was.

0: They is very specific about what they see. This is certainly something that, you know, it's not one of those, you know, Marvel films that, you know, oh, you just want to, you know, the spectacle of it all. But it is a bigger than life story. And having seen it both ways, you know, there's an impact on the big screen that, you know, is sort of amazing. Not to mention the fact that you have that communal experience with people. You know, the jokes land, you know, that people gasp when something, you know, exciting happens, and that energy, you know, is infused throughout the room. You know, I just got reelected governor of the Academy. So yeah, it's our mission to get.
1: Well, no, I know. I didn't mean to put you in an uncomfortable position. I was just like when they do like the weekend box office.
0: Don't get me fired.
1: No, but when we do the weekend box office numbers, if I were to have streamed that, does that get counted? Like, does that $9.95 or $20 or whatever they're charging get counted, or?
0: I think it's a different, metric. You know, there's the theatrical box office and they count that. But I mean, you see the reports all the time on, you know, oh, Netflix had broken the top 10 streaming, for the week or whatever, you know. So they are 100% tracking that as well. But as I said, I think it's a different chart. So, you know, hey, you know, the more people see this, the better for me.
1: Well.
0: I mean, not that I'm going to make a single dime off of it.
1: No, but I mean, I'm a fan of yours. I want you to get some credit. I'm going to pop. I'm going to sit at the theater to watch this one. Gangland coming out July 10th. You as I guess you are in law enforcement, but, your character is far much more than that. Anything else about the gist of it without giving it away? I don't want to spoil movies for anybody.
0: No, it's very much Training Day. The lovely Donna Namrod, plays a young, female, officer who joins the tribal police force. I take her under my wing, just in time for, a young man to get out of prison, played by Elisha Pratt, and this kid is a discovery. He is a discovery. And, he comes back to the res and could very likely spark a gang war. So, you know, there's tension throughout.
1: Finally, you know how it is when you leave the theater. What are you hoping we leave the theater and are saying among ourselves after watching this? Just in case.
0: Having been moved, it's thought provoking. You know, you're right. I mean, there's a lot of layers like this. It's like parfait.
1: Yes, it is.
0: It's like onions, you know, but, it's got layers. I don't know. It hits on a bunch of different levels and you know, family, community, that belonging that, you know, young men, really, really need and desire and, you know, that forces them into the gang life and that sort of thing. It's an effective and affecting, film that, I think will stay with people.
1: Yeah. If you don't find it in faith, if you don't find it at home, it's something, it's a hole in us that has to be filled. It's going to be filled one way or another. Yes. And there's going to be consequences. Yes.
0: It's incredibly relevant, you know, in our society today. You know what I mean? You know, people are being further marginalized. They're being rolled back. They're, you know, and it's like, how do I claim, you know, what should be, you know, my birthright, you know, that is just to be respected and accepted.
1: Yeah. I mean, you know, we're heading to our 250th birthday, and I don't have to tell you, we're a nation full of gangs, if you will, people that are finding identity in small groups.
0: Yeah. Polarized.
1: And never mind, we're supposed to be out of many one, and there's much to unite and celebrate. Hey, I love your work. I'm looking forward to this one. Gangland, July 10th in theaters, or you can get it at home through streaming services. But for goodness sakes, come to the theater. What is this? You talked about the young people coming back. I find myself going back. And I will say this, for the first time in a long time, there's some really good movies coming out in August and late July.
0: Yeah. You know, it's interesting. We literally at the Academy, we have this new program to recognize specialty movie houses, people that really, you know, elevate the movie going experience. I gotta say, you know, we're gonna be in a long run at Metro Private Cinema in Manhattan. And, you know, you can get dinner and a movie. There's a whole thing, man. There's a menu. You can be as intimate as four people, you know, or be in a theater with 20. It's a unique movie going experience. But yeah, I read an article recently where it's like they're supporting the smaller, you know, movie houses, the artisanal, you know, places as mm-hmm. it were, the art houses going to see, you know, I mean, when you're seeing the breakthrough films, you know, like Obsession or Backrooms and, you know, that sort of thing now,

0: they're looking for something that's different and not so much, you know, the mainstream popcorn stuff that Hollywood leans very heavily on.
1: Well, and then don't forget content. You got to have great storytelling. You got to have great actors bring those stories to life. You always seem to do it, and you're going to do it again. And Gangland coming up on July 10th. I can't wait to see it. Nothing but the best for you, Lou Diamond Phillips. God bless you and your family and this movie.
0: Thank you so much, Michael. Back at you, brother.
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0: Phew! 250 candles would make for a serious fire hazard, so we'll just wave sparklers. You're sampling the best of your morning show with Michael Del Giorno.
1: He's a heck of an engineer. Just not a radio engineer. David Zanotti is our senior contributor. He's also the CEO of the American Policy Roundtable and host of the Public Square, as well as our senior contributor. And David, I know we're going to get to our continued week-long focus on the countdown to 250. We were just hearing from Blaine in Ames, Iowa, and he said, we stopped teaching cursive writing, and it may have never dawned on you that we have an entire we have two or three generations that can't write in cursive, that they can't write in it, they can't read it. And if you can only study original documents that are written in cursive, that's an issue. David, is that intentional?
2: Michael, I'm not sure that it is intentional, but I'll tell you right now, if you had told me that the entire election system would become disrupted because from 1994, 2007, depending on 97, 2007, where you want to put the beginning of the iPhone and the smartphone, we would eliminate cursive because it doesn't work on your phone in your programming, so that people in this day and age would not be able to use their signature as a form of identification because they don't know how to write their name anymore. Now, many states, their formal mechanism of identification when you go to the polls is to check your signature in the book against the signature that you make when you take your ballot. If you don't have a signature and you don't have a photo ID, it's not mandated, how are we going to know who you are?
1: So intended or unintended consequences, there are many.
2: Yeah.
1: What, one for you, one for Blaine. What haven't we thought of yet?
2: Yeah, that is the part that keeps me up at night.
1: Yeah, because I had to sit down with my son, and you know, he didn't even, like, he prints. I mean, you're buying a car, and he prints Nick Del Giorno. I said, you don't have a signature? What's a signature? So I helped him create one. You know, something that kind of looks like an N, something that kind of looks like a D with some scribbles in between, but. But if I handed him an original, you might want to explain to everybody, most of the original documents and all the things that you read that are original documents, they're all in cursive, right?
2: Of course, they're all in cursive, and that's what's in the National Archives. Now, of course, Benjamin Franklin and others, the printers, set the letters, and we've been printing for a long time in non-cursive language letters, so we're okay in block letter format, letter font styles. We've been around doing that for a while, but the bigger issue is, can you write your name? And if you think about it, when you grew up, getting your signature right.
1: Oh, my gosh. That was 2 years of school. Remember the paper with the three lines? And, I mean,
2: yes.
1: They would grade you. And
2: Social Security has your original signature. All right, I've got my original Social Security card with that signature on it. So this is why when the president's upset about the Voting Act coming from Congress in regards to federal elections, there's things that people aren't thinking about that we got troubles at. And the whole question about voter fraud, which, by the way, Jimmy Carter didn't think mail-in ballots were a very good idea either, which takes us back to 1976. We were talking about comparing 76 and now in regards to the election. Do you know that 1976 – the Republicans only had 144 members of the House.

0: 144. That's how flat they were post-Watergate. 144. Today they have 219. If you look at the graphs between, and what we did is we took every 10 years, we just dipped into the data and started in 75 and worked our way to 2026. And you chart that out. It is amazing. The Democrat Party had its high water mark in the United States Senate in 1975, and it's been all downhill since then. The Republican Party had its low water mark, all right, in 1975, and it's been all uphill since then. The two graphs are exactly the opposite over the last 50 years.
1: Do you think that's why the Democrats for the past 25-plus years have focused on scandals versus ideas versus policy?
0: I think it's the biggest scam in American politics when you put it in perspective with nothing but raw numbers.
1: We'll continue our conversation tomorrow, David.
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4: While traffic is moving at posted speeds at this hour, we are being advised that we are still under heat advisory day in air-conditioned spaces. In the news, Grosse Pointe Farms hockey coach Benjamin Warda is charged with felony third-degree criminal sexual conduct in Macomb County. Prosecutor's office says he sexually assaulted a woman on his boat at a marina in St. Clair Shores. Grosse Pointe Public School System has cut ties with the varsity hockey coach as a result of these charges. Your local forecast, chances of showers and thunderstorms mainly after 2, mostly sunny with a high temperature reaching 98 degrees, and Saturday also seeing chances of showers and thunderstorms, high temperature reaching 89. And chances of showers and thunderstorms Saturday night as well, with the low around 68. I'm DeVita for 910 AM News Talk Superstation.
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6: I'm Michael Wallace. The prolonged and dangerous heat wave from the Midwest to the East Coast continues today into the 4th of July weekend. The National Weather Service says more than 300 record highs are expected to be set or broken over the next few days. New York City hit a record 100 degrees in Central Park yesterday, tying its daily record high set in 1966. News Nation's Zane Caldwell says many New Yorkers took a trip outside the city to beat the heat.
7: With temperatures soaring across the city, visitors at Coney Island are feeling the heat, but many are finding ways to stay cool, enjoying a cold scoop of gelato along the boardwalk.
8: I got a coconut and mango gelato, delicious, and she got strawberry over there. That's how I'm staying cool right now.
7: Dozens of people packed the beach looking to beat the heat. As the city's Office of Emergency Management says, an extreme heat warning remains in effect across the 5 boroughs.
6: 6 large wildfires in Colorado have scorched 200 square miles. Strong winds are fanning the flames. Mike Morgan is the director of the Colorado Division of Fire Prevention and Control.
9: Where we are at this point in time right now, as resources are becoming more and more thin across Colorado and across the West, we're going to start competing for resources, and that's not a place we want to be.
6: He's urging the public for help.
9: I'm asking everybody that lives, works, and plays in this wonderful state to do your part, keep your head up, be vigilant, and don't let any new ignitions get started.
6: The death toll from last week's heat wave in Europe keeps climbing. France, the Netherlands, and Belgium have recorded 3,700 heat-related deaths and warn that number could rise as more reports come in. The heat wave was the worst ever recorded in Europe. The U.S. death rate has slipped to its lowest point ever recorded.
10: This is in large part thanks to a 14% decline in drug overdoses, according to the CDC. This includes a substantial decline in opioid deaths, along with deaths involving cocaine and psychostimulants like methamphetamine. There were about 689 deaths for every 100,000 people in the U.S. in 2025, 4.6% lower than the year before. Brandon Eisen, Worldwide News Network.
6: The body of Iran's slain supreme leader Ayatollah Ali Khamenei is lying in state in Tehran today. The country's holding a week of mass funeral processions for him. He was killed in February by U.S. and Israeli airstrikes at the start of the war. He'll be buried on Thursday. Current and former U.S. officials tell the New York Times that Israel may have been plotting to kill Iran's top negotiators during the spring. The U.S. was worried Israel was targeting Iran's foreign minister and parliament speaker. The officials say the U.S. went so far as to ask other countries to warn Iran of the possible threat. A California man was sentenced to 5 years probation after he pleaded guilty to sending a fake ransom note to Nancy Guthrie's family. Derek Colella texted two of the missing women's family members demanding Bitcoin and even called one of them. He later admitted he found the family's contact information online. This is the Worldwide News Network.
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12: As always, whether it's a three-day weekend or a normal weekend, it's not Friday till it's Friday with 47. Mr. President, good morning.
13: Well, I have to say it's a very good morning for me and a probably good morning for you as the ratings are coming in already and they're through the roof like a rocket ship. We're doing very well. And I can tell you that we're very happy. We're very happy. MAGA's alive. MAGA's thriving and kicking and doing very well. So we're very happy to be here as we always are, you know, because we do a tremendous job and you do a tremendous job. Unless you start stepping on me, then we're going to have a problem. But I don't think we're going to do that.
12: Notice how I'm not in a hurry at all. Nor are you, apparently, when it comes to Iran. And that led to a testy phone call with Bibi, which led to you on the tarmac commenting, you're very you like him. He's a great guy, but you're very popular, far more popular than him. Approval rating in the 90s that you might even become prime minister of Israel after your presidency.
13: Well, we're looking very closely at what to do next, and we're very popular in Israel, I can say that. We're looking very closely. I might do it, or Rubio might do it, believe it or not. You know, he's a multitasking type of guy. He wears a lot of hats. I wear a lot of hats, too, but they all say MAGA, and
12: right.
13: They're beautiful hats. But, you know, we're looking closely at that. We're also looking closely at MAGA. We're keeping MAGA alive. You know, they love me in Australia. Make Australia great again. It's still MAGA, so we wouldn't have to worry about rebranding. But I've always gotten along very well with kangaroos and dingoes. You know, they'll stop eating your babies if I was your prime minister of Australia. But we do a tremendous job, and we're loved in Israel more than Bibi. But Bibi's a nice guy. We do we have a great relationship with Bibi, but he's a nice guy. And he was not happy with our phone call, but I told him, you better watch out or we'll bomb you too. We don't want to do that.
12: No, you won't
13: but
12: do
13: we,
12: that.
13: We could threaten to, bomb anybody we want. You know, we could threaten to bomb a lot of people, but we're not going to do that. We'd like to get Iran handled. We'd like to get a deal in place. We'd like to wrap it up. We may do that one way or the other, but we're looking at next steps. We're looking at them very closely and very strongly.
12: You signaled earlier in the week that you planned on bombing on Monday. You called that off because Saudi Arabia, United Arab Emirates, and Qatar thought we were close to a deal. The deal didn't look very close at all. So now what is what's on everyone's mind? And I think that's what was on Bibi's mind, but time will tell. You still are the leader of the Republican Party. There's no question. Just ask Cassidy, now Massey, and it begs the question, who might be next?
13: Well, we're looking very closely at who could be next. I think it's going to be Cornball, right, in Texas. John Cornyn, he's a terrible person. And, you know, we're looking at trying to get the Save America Act passed. And his boy, John Thune, is not doing a good job. He's doing a bad job, actually, when you look at it. But you look at Massey. He has a haircut that looks like undercooked linguine. I know a lot of Italians. You're Italian.
12: I am.
13: And there's a difference. There's a difference between undercooked and al dente. We love al dente. We do not like undercooked. And Thomas Massey's haircut is undercooked linguine. Think about it. I said to him, Tom, you have an undercooked linguine haircut. He said, sir, it's not undercooked. I said, it looks like ramen noodles, Tom. You have a problem.

0: problem. We got to fix it. He said, sir, what do you know about hair? I said, you look at my hair. It's
1: Oh,
0: golden waves
1: beautiful
0: and
1: hair.
0: grain. Everybody
1: Yes.
0: knows about it. It's the most beautiful haircut in the history of the world. Everybody knows. And so we got him out. Kentucky's 4th Congressional District did a tremendous job. Ed Gowrine did a tremendous job. And we got him out. You know, Massey, terrible guy. People think he's a tremendous person. And he used to be a nice person. But he really went off the deep end. We call it the deep end. And his undercooked linguine haircut is gone. And so we're happy to see him out. Bill Cassidy, we're happy to see him out. You know, he wanted to stand in the way of the agenda. And nobody wants to see that. So he's out. And he says, I'm a doctor. So no, I'm Dr. Donald. And I prescribed him a one-way ticket back out of the government and back to whatever the heck it is he wants to do, as long as he's not in the Senate anymore and he's gone. Cornyn is next. In a few days, Cornyn's going to be gone too, and Ken Paxton is going to be the next senator out of the great state of Texas, where everything's bigger in Texas except Chris Christie, because he can't get any bigger.
1: Friday
0: you
1: look
0: at
1: 40...
0: that, that's what we're up to. We're doing very well, Pizza Boy. We're doing very well.
1: I know. Friday with 47. You know, J.D. Vance got a second crack at the press corps. Marco knocked it out of the ballpark. They've all commented. You're kind of playing the apprentice, so I guess I'll ask you, how'd J.D. do the second time?
0: J.D. did tremendous. He's done very well. He did very well the first time. He did very well the second time, kind of like me in the election, right? I did well the first time. I did even better the second time. And I did even better than that. Nobody thought that was possible, Pizza Boy. They said, sir, you're never going to do better than you did the second time. I did even better the third time. I won all 7 swing states. I even won the election on the moon. They said, sir, how
1: really?
0: Do you win the election on the moon? I said, I won all the beautiful moon votes. I won Mars. That's why they call it the red planet, Pizza Boy. It's red. You think about it. It used to be a swing planet. We flipped it red. The Democrats want to redistrict it and turn it blue, but we're not going to let it happen. You know, I got along very well with Marvin the Martian, the Illudium Q36 explosive space modulator. I call it the discombobulator. We do a tremendous job, but we're going to make Mars green again. But I did very well the second time, and J.D. Vance did very well the second time when he was the interim press secretary. You know, he's doing a fantastic job, and Rubio's doing a fantastic job. You know, you look at the entire cabinet. They're doing a tremendous job. You look at Pistol Pete Hegseth. He's doing a fantastic job. You look at, we can't forget about him, Bobby.
1: Bobby, you call him
0: Bobby.
1: He's
0: doing a great job. I call him Bobby, and I say, Bobby, don't talk. We don't want to hear that. Just do. And he does a great job. No, they're all doing a fantastic job.
1: You can't make fun of his voice. It's a medical issue.
0: I can make fun of whoever I want.
1: I know.
0: Make fun of you if you don't stop. You know, think about it, right? Look at it.
1: I will stop.
0: Make good choices, Pizza Boy. Make good choices, not bad choices, right?
1: I had forgotten you swept all 6 craters on the moon, the swing craters. All right, we got your new Fed chair. It's your man, Kevin Warsh. You'll swear him in later today. What can we expect?
0: Well, we're going to wash our hands of the madness of too late Jerome Powell, washing our hands.
1: I never understood
0: that. And we love the South. They're great people. But I don't understand why they add the letter R to the word wash. I don't understand that. They say, sir, we're going to wash our hands. I say, where's the R? Right? Look at it. But no, we're going to do that. We're going to wash our hands of Jerome Too Late Powell. He's getting out. And we're going to take the biggest and most beautiful oath of office. We're going to have a beautiful Fed chair. We're going to lower those interest rates. You know, we're going to bring the interest rates lower than the average Somali IQ, which is very low. Think about it. We're doing very well. We're very excited about him, the new Fed chair. So we're going to do very well with him, and we're very excited to get him in his position. Warsht. We love Warsht. We're going to do it like nobody's ever done it before. We're going to have the strongest Federal Reserve in the history of our country, Pizza Boy. That much.
1: That's really the theme for the week. You got your men. You got rid of Massey. You got rid of Cassidy, and you got your man, Kevin Warsht. All right. Closing moments, Friday with 47. I guess everybody's probably most concerned about Cuba. Is this going to be another Venezuela? God hope it's not another Iran.
0: Well, we're looking at Cuba. Rubio's looking at Cuba. You know, we just indicted Raul Castro, the distant relative, probably. You know, a lot of people are saying that, sir, he's a distant relative of Queen Justine Trudeau of Canada, right? Everyone thinks he's a Castro. You look at him. And he's in a relationship with Katy Perry. And that's the reason why she wrote the song, I Kissed a Girl and I Liked It, because of Queen Justine Trudeau. Think about it. And you look at Canada, by the way, mm-hmm. and you're not going to like what I have to say. But we're very disappointed once again in the city of Buffalo for not beating the Canadians in hockey. You know, we're supposed to do that. So we're looking at giving Canada the city of Buffalo as long as they take the Bucktooth Botox Bandit. We're looking at doing that as long as they take the Bucktooth Botox Bandit of Buffalo, who I call Kathy Hochul, right? Look at her.
2: So all the way to now, Albany, you're going to just give it to Canada.
0: We're doing very well, pizza boy. I have to say that. So Raul is in trouble in Cuba. Cuba's got to watch themselves. They're almost out of oil. And Rubio is getting very excited because he may be the new president of Cuba. We'll see what happens.
1: Breaking news this morning with Friday with 47. As always, Mr. President, thank you so much for your time.
0: God bless you. And remember the fallen this weekend on Memorial Day. You're great people. And God bless America.
1: I'm Michael DelGiorno, and you're listening to an encore presentation of your morning show. We wish you a happy 250th. Make some memories, be safe. We'll see you back on Monday here on your morning show.
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4: NBC News Radio, I'm Michael Kastner. A government watchdog says the Secret Service missed several opportunities to prevent the 2024 assassination attempt on Donald Trump. Trump was running as a candidate when a rooftop shooter killed a spectator standing near Trump at a rally in Pennsylvania. A new report from the DHS Inspector General says the Secret Service failed to, among other things, secure the perimeter of the event. Iran's former Allied Supreme Commander Ali Khamenei is set to be buried on July 9th following days of ceremonies. Khamenei led the Islamic Republic for 37 years before his death during the U.S. and Israeli airstrikes at the beginning of the war in Iran. The new album from Madonna is now streaming. Confessions 2 is a sequel to her 2005 classic Confessions on a Dance Floor. Critics are heaping praise on the album, with Billboard calling it a stunner. Michael Kastner, NBC News Radio.
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1: 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I'm Michael Del Giorno. Well, it is our 250th birthday. I think we truly celebrate America by how we honor the Declaration of Independence every single day. And we had high hopes for this 250th birthday. And they may not have planned out nationally in returning our focus to our founding and our founding documents in healing and uniting our land. But that doesn't mean it can't heal our hearts this 4th of July. Gratitude to our founding fathers, with a focus on our declaration and our roadmap, the Constitution. We wish you all a very happy and safe Independence Day. And now enjoy this best of presentation of your morning show. So great to have you, Jeff Dunham, big longtime fan.
10: All right. Thanks for having me, Michael.
1: I got to tell you, before we get to the cars that drove us, I remember after 9/11, those first few moments of wondering, all right, who's going to be the first person to crack a joke? When is it okay to laugh? When is it okay to go to the mall again? And I don't know how long after that you come out with Ahmed.
10: It was actually, talk about that. Actually, Ahmed came much later. A year after 9/11 was actually the character I came out with was we were still looking. We didn't know where Osama bin Laden was. Didn't know if he was dead or alive. We were still looking for him. But also nothing funny about 9/11. Never, right. Never will be. Wasn't. So I was like, what in the world can I joke about? And I had to look to Leno and Letterman at the time, who were making fun of Osama bin Laden and the idiots that did all that stuff to us. But we were looking for Osama, and I go, I know where Osama is. He's dead or half dead, and he's been hiding out in my trunk with my characters, and trying to blend in. So that's when I invented the dead Osama. And I thought, I'll try and do this real short. So I thought, if I'm going to do this, I got to do it right. And I need to pretend that there are people in the audience that have lost family members in 9/11. Yeah. And a year later, and I'm like, what could help them laugh? What could help them move forward? What is there to joke about? I wrote all those jokes. I built this cheap little plastic precursor to Ahmed, which was the dead Osama, a plastic. It was just literally a plastic toy from the Halloween store that I, turned into what looked sort of like Ahmed, same kind of thing. And then I thought, I can't go to Hawaii or Alaska or run away from this. I need to make sure it's going to work. So I got booked at a comedy club 6 miles from Ground Zero, Bananas Comedy Club. And I got on stage. And at that time, I was big in the comedy clubs. I could sell a comedy club really easily. So I did my typical 45 minutes. Everybody loved it. It was a Friday night, first show. And I said, oh, by the way, before I go, there's one other thing. There's one sentence we've all been waiting to hear, and that is Osama bin Laden is dead. Now, I'm in New Jersey, New York, wherever it was, 6 miles away, and the place erupted. And I said, well, I got a surprise for you. He's with us here tonight. Ladies and gentlemen, please welcome Osama bin Laden. And as I describe it, it's like God put a vacuum on the top of that room and sucked all the air out of it.
1: Yeah.
10: It's like he's like, what is this idiot brought us today? And I pulled out this bumbling skeletal character and I did all the jokes that I'd written and the roof came off the place and it couldn't have gone better. And then I just kept going with him for two or three years.
1: I don't know if anybody's I'm sure you've heard this a lot, but that was one of the most courageous, funny, memorable comedy routines of my life. And I'm 61 years old and I've been a fan of comedy. And I emphasize courage that it took to do that. I don't even know if we could do Ahmed today, you know, the way.
10: That's the deal. A few years later from my special Spark of Insanity, that's when I turned him into Ahmed because I wanted it to be evergreen.
1: Right.
10: Because Osama, we knew we'd eventually catch him or find out he was dead.
1: And we always talk about don't see

0: lips move, but the voice you gave him was genius. His eyes, I mean, it was the way he would always stop and stare at somebody and then go, and then the tone changed, I kill you.
1: Yeah, you say it was courage, and also with courage also comes a little idiocy, because I did get, you know, death threats and all stuff, but it was when people would see it out of context. They would see a picture of him and think I was being racist and making fun of Muslims. And no, I was making fun of
0: terrorists.
1: Exactly.
0: Jihadists. There's a difference.
1: If you can't make fun of terrorists, I don't know.
0: Well, you know what? Listen, you got a lot of people today not even rooting for us in a war with Iran. Jeff Dunham is one of my all-time favorite comedians. You know, I grew up with my brother got Emmett Kelly. Candace Bergen's father. What was his dummy's name?
1: Edgar Bergen had Charlie McCarthy.
0: I had Charlie McCarthy, yeah.
1: Sure, yeah. And then I started with actually a little plastic Mortimer Snerd. But yeah, but I have to tell you, Michael, I'm going to steer a little bit here and go, and it's because of the dummies that at one point I went, I have a little extra money.
0: I'm going to buy cars.
1: Well, I'm going to buy a car.
0: You knew I was going there. So, I mean, how does this funny comedian, this great ventriloquist, become the person to host the Discovery docuseries, The Cars That Drove Us? Jeff Dunham joining us.
1: Well, it was kind of our idea. They didn't come to me. We went to, you know, we created the series and then went out to sell it. And Discovery came along and said, yeah, we want this. So it's just, when I say it is unlike any car show I've ever seen, I'm not kidding, because it's a little bit irreverent. It's a little bit humorous, but it is so in-depth. In a good way. It's not like this engine is this size and it'll go 0 to 60 and blah, blah, blah. It's not that. It's the story and the heart behind so many of these vehicles that people know nothing about.
0: To this day, Jeff, you see somebody driving around at like what I would guess is mid-70s, maybe early 70s, and they're in one of the, you know, Mustang muscle cars or a Trans Am or a Camaro. And the only thought you have is this must have been the vehicle they really wanted that they couldn't buy when it would have been appropriate. Now they've lived life like you. They have money. So they're going to drive it. What was your dream car and when did you finally buy it?
1: Well, I got to say, it's either that or you go to the car show and the guy bought that Challenger or that Charger when he was 20 something years old and couldn't afford it, but did, and then hung on to it all this time.
0: Well, there's that.
1: That's the beautiful story. So for me, I didn't. My car interest started with Hot Wheels, but didn't turn into real vehicles until 1994. Dodge had come out with the Viper, and 92 is when they came out with the Viper. And by 94, people couldn't stop talking about them. And the dummies had made me some good money, and I went, I'm gonna go write a check, and went and bought that car. And an amazing vehicle. A little bit dangerous for somebody who doesn't know how to drive, but that early Vipers were pretty awesome.
0: Do you get to take some of these for a little spin?
1: Well, heck yeah. The ones we used in the very first season are all my cars. So, yeah. And you know, that's the other thing.
0: You own the Batmobile?
1: Well, there's two of them. The two that I own are the Keaton that was actually used in the production of Batman Returns. And so that was a screen-used one. And then I have a really nice tribute, a copy of the 66 television series Batmobile. There's a bunch of those. There's 100 of them out in the world that have been reproduced, but this is a really, really nice one.
0: You made a lot of money off me, didn't you? Jeff Dunham.
1: I did, Michael. It's all thanks to you and put me on the air.
0: Host of Discovery's Jeff Dunham's The Cars That Drove Us. It is a pick to click, and the next episode is tonight. Jeff, always been a huge fan. These shows are spectacular. I can't encourage enough people. I know it's going to get renewed. We got to visit again when they do the next season.
2: 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It is I, Ahmed, the dead terrorist. And I have to tell you, my morning show is your morning show with Michael Dergono. And later, I kill him.
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6: ABC News, I'm Shiri Preston in Tehran. The streets of Tehran packed as days of funeral services begin for former Supreme Leader Ayatollah Ali Khamenei, who was killed on February 28th amid the U.S.-Israeli war. The heat is the big story this 4th of July in the United States. The Jersey Shore is one of the places that's a little bit cooler, says this beachgoer.
7: The water's been a little cool to start off this season, so it's keeping people at bay a little bit, but as you can see now with the heat today, they're going in and they're staying in instead of just running in and running out.
6: Several America 250 events in Washington have been pushed back this weekend to the cooler hours of the evening. After several scrubs because of weather and mechanical issues, a mission to raise the altitude of a space telescope in danger of disintegrating as it reaches Earth's orbit is a go. A craft to robotically change the altitude was launched today. This weekend marks 1 year since the deadly 4th of July flooding in Texas Hill Country. This is ABC News. Mourners have begun gathering in Tehran to pay their respects at the coffin of Iran's slain former Supreme Leader Ali Khamenei ahead of days-long funeral events. The death toll is still rising after a sustained Russian attack on Ukraine's capital Thursday morning. At least 27 people in Kyiv were killed, more than 100 hurt. ABC's Britt Clennett in Ukraine as it unfolded. She describes what life is like there for everyday Ukrainians.
8: Ukrainians are very resilient, but, you know, and they are used to these attacks and, you know, filing into a shelter, into the metro. You know, these are the kind of things they do almost immediately. They have their go bags and they just take safety wherever they can. However, the Ukrainians we speak to, and we have been speaking to over the last few days in Kyiv, they were saying that, you know, Russia was actually starting to employ a new strategy of these longer attacks.
6: The Kremlin claiming it only targeted military sites, but among the places hit was a 9-story apartment building. I'm Shiri Preston, ABC News.
9: Hot man, I love this place. I've been surfing here since I was a kid. Now, seeing my grandson out on the water, it means everything to me. Watching him and taking in the blue waves, the sea breeze, the blurry horizon.
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1: Heading out at this hour, traffic moving at posted speeds, getting through most areas without those big backups or big delays. However, you will have to slow down as you approach those construction zones. In the news, former Fox 2 News anchor Taryn Asher has filed a federal complaint as she seeks to have her non-compete clause in her contract with the TV station dismissed. Asher sued WJBK last month, alleging gender discrimination that led to her being fired in November 2025. She says the non-compete clause is preventing her from joining another TV station in the market. Your local forecast today. We are under a heat advisory till at least 8 p.m. Expecting slight chances of showers, possible thunderstorms after 2 p.m. today. Still getting sunshine with a high temperature reaching 98 degrees. And Saturday, seeing thunderstorms and possible showers with a high temperature reaching 89 degrees. I'm Davida for 910 AM News Talk Superstation.
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3: I remember growing up and just all you saw in the Soviet Union, lines upon lines upon lines just for milk and bread and bare necessities. Examples of kids not being able to get milk without a prescription. That was not the promise if they got rid of those evil rich people in the former Soviet Union. Whatever manifestation it is, and now we have it in the form of Bernie Sanders socialism. Bernie Sanders was an outlier in the Democratic Party. He was not considered mainstream. He was laughed at. He was just basically tolerated, an annoyance when he was running against Hillary Clinton. Now he's become the mainstream of this radical new Democratic Socialist Party. Well, who would go honeymoon in the former Soviet Union? That was Bernie Sanders. Jeez.
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7: 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I'm Michael Del Giorno. Well, it is our 250th birthday. I think we truly celebrate America and how we honor the Declaration of Independence every single day. And we had high hopes for this 250th birthday. And they may not have planned out nationally. 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And now enjoy this best of presentation of Your Morning Show. Susan Lucci. They call her the Queen of Daytime Television. And boy, was she for over four decades. Her first memoir was a New York Times bestseller. 15 years later, she's out with a new memoir, La Lucci. Why a second? Ladies and gentlemen, say hello to the great Susan Lucci. Buongiorno.
8: Good morning. Buongiorno.
7: Buongiorno. I know what you're thinking. All right, so some guy, he's not going to know anything about soap operas. But what you don't know, Susan, is I skipped school the maximum days I could get away with and still go to the next grade. And I would watch game shows, and then 12 noon, it was all my children. I mean, I go back

0: to Billy Clyde. I go back to the old days. In fact, one of my first crushes was Tara. Do you remember the original Tara?
1: Of course I do. Karen Gorney, absolutely.
0: Yeah, there were so many great storylines in that. And
1: there really were. And thank you for skipping school. That was really good.
0: Well, I had an Italian mother. She wanted to spend time with me. But
1: of
0: no,
1: course.
0: You know, all those decades, and we talk all the time about, you know, usually with men, about when, you know, we lose a job. And if our identity was found in our job, we kind of lose a portion of ourselves. And you were an iconic role in an iconic soap opera for so many decades, and then it ends so abruptly. That had to be hard.
1: It was, yes. And just what you described, that, you know, it's part of your identity. Not that I was mixing up Erica Kane and myself in my real life, but the identity of being the actress who played Erica Kane. And, you know, I was thinking, well, who am I now? You know,
0: yeah.
1: And are people going to think now, you know, whatever happened to Susan Lucci? You know, and I didn't want to be in the past tense. I really loved what I was doing. So then I started to talk myself, you know, very, very, I think, common sense. You know, a musician, if they don't come out with an album for 2 years, they're still a really good musician.
0: Sure.
1: And they're probably working on another album. If you are a mechanic and your garage closes, and you're still a good mechanic. So I started to talk to myself in a very realistic way, and that got me through. And also what helped me is that Mark Cherry, who created Desperate Housewives,
0: right,
1: met with me and my husband. We had lunch with him right after all my children went off the air. And fans all over social were saying they wanted me on Desperate Housewives. And he said, you know, we already finished. We just shot the last episode, the finale of the whole series. It's over. But he said, I have a new show coming out called Devious Maids. And I think there'd be a great part for you in there. So we met on that. And I played Genevieve de la Tour after Erica.
0: Yeah. So Susan Lucci joining us, the queen of daytime TV. Her memoir is La Lucci. This is the first one was what, 2011? The first.
1: It was 15 years ago. And it was called All My Life.
0: Yeah.
1: But in the ensuing 15 years, I realized that that was not all my life. So it was time to write another.
0: You just kind of answered the question, which was you know, everything about, I think, Erica and because everybody knows everything there is to know about Erica Kane, but nobody knows anything about Susan Lucci, like Knit One, Pearl Two. I know these things. So that made All My Life a New York Times bestseller and great.
1: Yeah.
0: But boy, everything that happened since then, that's given you a much different view of life. We're in a very similar place. My mom just went on hospice. My mother-in-law is on hospice. If you live right, you know, when you have a marriage like you had and a marriage like I have, that makes the pain all the harder. And the same thing with the closeness with the mother. So we're left with this, well, better to have loved and lost. Easily said, but painful to live. The more we love right, the more we grieve, right?
1: So right. Absolutely. But at the, you know.
0: Oh, I'm sorry. I didn't mean to do that to you.
1: No, it's okay. I wouldn't give up 1 second of the love.
0: Yeah.
1: You know, and I talk about that in the book, that as soon as I fell in love with my husband, I felt this despicable vulnerability. Because then, of course, with that kind of love, and it got better and better and better, you think, oh, my God, what if something ever happened to him? And, yeah, so it is awful, but I'm so grateful for the love in my life that I had.
0: Yeah, I think when I came to the end, you know, I had a dread over my mom for a long time. You know, she was a heavy smoker. I never thought my mom would live to be 60, 65, let alone we're at 84. The last 7 years has been very intensive taking care of her. But the end is, okay, I got to get up one morning and live on this earth without that person's presence. That's where, you know, and the Bible's very clear, you know, we mourn, but not like those without hope, but we still mourn and we still grieve. Faith is what really got you through that. And I think the hope that we know will all be reunited.
1: Yes. I love what you're saying. One of the first things I did was, ask, Monsignor Vlon, who did all of my husband's services. He's a big, jolly presence.
0: Right.
1: And we had worked with him for his telethons and so on. And, he loved to cook, and my husband was a European trained

0: I just want to put my arms around him. And he said, no, that's you will be able to do that. So I knew he's a man of God, and of course he's going to tell me this. But when he said I could put my arms around him, I thought, okay.
1: Now you're talking.
0: This is good.
1: Susan Lucci joining us. By the way, there's a new book by David Jeremiah, and he explores very, from a theological standpoint, a lot of these questions. I think you'll get a lot of peace from that. Jesus revealed a lot of these things right in front of us, and we didn't know it. But there's a lot of things, and he gets into all the topics we wonder about. Can they see us from there? And the answer is no, but they can get updates as people arrive of what has happened since. But I think you'll get a lot of the book, but we'll do that off the air. The biggest, to me,
0: I'd love to have that title.
1: Yeah, I will give you the title. And I think, you know, for me, all my life is kind of like, you know, the whole soap opera and how you didn't get an Emmy. And then I think for a lot of your fans and audience, this one, La Luce, is going to hit them right where they're living. And I think we can learn a lot from the lessons you've learned and the things that you're vulnerable enough to share. I haven't read it yet. I had the chance to meet you. I wasn't going to pass that up, but I do look forward to reading it. But tell us the difference you think, the biggest difference between the two memoirs.
0: Well, as I said, I wrote the first book with Laura Martin and this one too. And she has actually marveled at how much deeper this is. And yes, we deal with some life-changing experiences and the choices that I made. But also there are some, my relationship with my mother, dreaming my dreams, an experience with when I was 12 years old on a school bus. That became a motivating factor, although it was a horrible experience. And later, you know, some of the fun times. And so there's humor and all. So it's all of that. But what I'm very happy about is that I am more candid than I was 15 years ago and able to be. And that's what I wanted to be. I wanted to speak just straight out.
1: Final moments, because they're going to kick me off for taking too much time. The difference between aging lovingly and aging gracefully.
0: Well, I have a chapter called Aging with Audacity, and I never liked the expression aging gracefully. And so I say, no, I'm going kicking and screaming.
1: Well, you're not aging is the problem. I think I am now demoting Helen Mirren, who I thought was the most attractive 79-year-old I ever laid my eyes on until today. You're more beautiful than ever inside and out. Everybody always brings up the Emmy. You finally got it in 99. I don't think anybody can figure out how that iconic character didn't get one a long time before. But who cares about awards, right? I was skipping school. I was in love. I was afraid of Billy Clyde. Come on, it worked.
0: Oh. And Billy Club, Matthew Culls was so great.
1: Those were great days. They were.
0: Great days.
1: And I never cheated on you, although I do remember I added Ryan Soap towards the end.
0: That's okay.
1: Yeah, but that was same network.
0: Good one too.
1: Yeah, they had a good run too. And then I went to college, and then that was it for soap operas. But
0: I see.
1: What a thrill. What an amazing life. What an amazing career. What amazing wisdom and lessons you've learned. And I think you're showing us that life is to be lived. And we get dinged along the way, but we keep living. We keep making a difference. And I look forward to what's next. I know we have La Luce, the memoir, but there's other stuff coming. I know you're going to continue your charity work. It was just great to finally meet you. Thank you for a great character. I don't know how you didn't end up Miss Universe, by the way.
0: Oh, thank you.
1: What would you have done if you'd have been Miss Universe? You may not have been Erica Kane, right?
0: Exactly. Things happen for a reason when they're supposed to happen. I do believe that.
1: Susan Lucci. You can get La Luce, the latest memoir of Susan Lucci, everywhere great books are sold, and we encourage you to do so. Thanks for your time, Susan. It was an honor to meet you.
0: Thank you so much, Michael. Thank you.
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0: Michael Del Giorno.
1: Here comes Craig Ferguson.
2: Hey, Michael. How are you?
1: You know, I grew up watching Johnny Carson. He was by far the standard. Since Johnny, you and Graham Norton, my two favorites by far, hands down, no one has ever come close. 10 years on the Late Late Show.
2: That's hallowed company indeed. I appreciate it very much indeed. Thank you. Let me ask you a question.
1: And it shows you how warped I am, Craig.
2: let me ask you, I have a question about your name, Michael. Uh-huh. Del Giorno. That's like Italian for O'Day, right?
1: Right, of the day.
2: Yeah. So if you were Irish, you'd be Mickey O'Day, because I know I'm Mickey O'Day is what I'm saying. You look a bit like him. That's all I'm saying.
1: Is he a good guy, Mickey O'Day?
2: Oh, he's a great guy, Mickey O'Day. He's one of the legends.
1: Craig, I've had a lot of salads and a lot of soups named after me. We were probably street merchants a long time ago with fresh fruit and vegetables.
2: I'm thinking that's red. Here come the Del Giorno's.
1: There we go.
2: Get a salad.
1: I'll get you a nice salad. And here comes Scrabble. You know what's interesting? Scrabble is a game probably everyone has played, some better than others, but it's never been made a game show, has it?
2: I think they tried it a couple of times back in the day in the 70s when everything was a game show. But it took a while, I think, to get it right, because sometimes getting a board game onto a TV show is a little more complicated than you would think.
1: Right.
2: They did it with this. I think we've managed to get it right, but it took a minute. And I'm very pleased about it because I'm a Scrabble junkie. I love to play Scrabble, and I used to think I was really good at it until I started playing, you know, being on a TV show with people who play Scrabble competitively on television. These people they're using words which, you know, if you were playing in my house, I'd be like, that's not a real word. What the hell is wrong with you? But they're real
1: I
2: words.
1: Can only imagine the words at Craig Ferguson's house that are in play. Let's just put it that way. No, but I mean, there are people that play Scrabble that are able to make a word, Craig, and then there are those that know how to maximize a score. It's two different things.
2: Yeah, you know, you're right. And I did say a couple of times to people, wow, that's an amazing word. What does it mean? And they had no idea what it meant. They just knew it was a word, and it would be allowed by the Scrabble gods or whoever it is. So it is an interesting thing. People retain words and they don't know the meaning of, which I don't know if I'm comfortable with that. I think there should be a rule. I do think though, you mentioned about the words that are used in my house. We do have a rule in my house. I don't know if you do this when you play Scrabble. A dirty word is 20 points extra.
1: Is it like, really?
2: That's not in the game show. they wouldn't allow that in the game show. But in our house, sure.
1: I can't believe I'm talking to you. You know, you and I, when I was in my 30s, seriously, we'd have been in jail. I thought I had game. I mean, I could flirt and charm anyone. You took it to a master level. You probably even make Scrabble flirty. It'll be Thursday.
2: I don't know if Scrabble is a little flirty, I guess. I tell you what, the good thing about flirty, it's got a Y. So if you get that Y, triple words, then you got some.
1: Well, you are in Scrabble mode right now, aren't you?
2: Sure.
1: It'll be Thursday nights, 8 o'clock on the CW network, Scrabble, hosted by Craig Ferguson. Listening to just some of the things as I rattle them off, actor, comedian, writer, author, you've done TV, film, stage. Why not a game show? How different is this? This probably plays a little bit more on your stand-up comedy, right? You're having to improvise.
2: I think it's actually kind of related a little bit to the late night game, because what it does is my job is to make people feel comfortable so they can relax, so they can, you know, do the thing. Now in late night, it was, you know, I want them to relax so they can be funny and, you know, and show that side of their personality. In Scrabble, a lot of the people who play Scrabble competitively aren't used to kind of lights and an audience and the sound and the mishigoss of a TV show. So my job is to kind of create an environment, I think, where they can relax and show how good they are at it. And I think it helps a little bit to do it that way. Also, that's kind of the way I like to work. I always say to the crew, look, I'm not talented enough to do this if I'm in a bad mood. So I just have to be in a good mood. We just have to make it that way.
1: I would imagine a bad mood would probably chill your game off a little bit.
2: Yeah, it gets in the way. That's why I have to be upbeat, cheerful, and full of caffeine every time I hit that stage.
1: For the millions that watched, for the millions that miss you, Thank you for having such a different take on life, whether it's stand-up, whether it's late-night hosting, and I suspect whether it's a game show called Scrabble.
2: Yeah, it is.
1: But it was really fun spending time with you, and your clips are still the best that are floating around on the internet.
2: I really appreciate it, Michael. That's very kind of you. Thank you so much.
0: Gold and silver recently soared to record highs, then pulled back. So are precious metals still a good buy? Major banks think so. They're forecasting even higher prices ahead. And why? Because we still have trillions of dollars in national debt, a declining dollar, and inflation that keeps shrinking our savings. Even with corrections along the way, gold remains a historical hedge for wealth protection. 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
3: Out at this hour, traffic moving well, getting through most areas. However, we have spotted an accident on 94 eastbound after Southville Freeway. Right now, we are seeing the left lane blocked. Prepare to slow as you approach and get over lane when safely possible. In the news, Inkster Police honor four police officers who've been killed in the line of duty, 1987 and 1994. They held a candlelight vigil last evening to recognizing Officers Clay Hoover, Ira Parker, Daniel Dubell, who were killed in a hostage standoff in 1987, along with Officer Kenneth Kenmore, who was killed in the line of duty 7 years later. In our local forecast, expecting chances of showers and thunderstorms mainly after 2 p.m. Still mostly sunny with a high temp reaching 98 degrees. Independence Day weather, showers and thunderstorms with a high temperature reaching 89. I'm Davida for 910 a.m. News Talk Superstation.
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5: I'm Michael Wallace. The eastern U.S. heat wave drags on today, with many cities expected to reach 100 degrees again. Many cities have extended the hours of their public swimming pools and open cooling centers. Tomorrow, the 4th, will also be a scorcher before some relief arrives Sunday. If the record heat wave wasn't bad enough for you this July 4th weekend, beachgoers up and down the East Coast need to worry about a rare but serious flesh-eating bacteria. It's been found in the waters from Long Island to Florida. It's called Vibrio vulnificus, often found in contaminated shellfish, but it can also enter open wounds and cause tissue death. Dr. Omar Awan is a public health expert.
6: If you have shellfish that you've eaten, then typically you're going to have fever, nausea, vomiting, particularly abdominal pain. But if you have an open wound and you get infected, then you can potentially get a fever. You may have redness or swelling at that area. You may start to see blistering around your skin. And then this can become life-threatening, because then in a small minority of patients, you can start to get something called sepsis.
5: Hot, dry, windy conditions are fueling hundreds of wildfires across the western U.S., including Colorado, Utah, New Mexico. In Colorado, six major fires have burned about 200 square miles. The biggest one, the Aspen Acres fire in Pueblo and Custer counties, is 0% contained. Colorado Governor Jared Polis says the state is throwing everything it has at those flames.
7: We have six single-engine air tankers deployed here in Colorado, 15 Type 1 helicopters. We have five Type 2 helicopters operating here, seven Type 3 helicopters, six air attack platforms, and two Pilates PC-12 intelligence aircraft, multi-mission aircraft that are operating all in Colorado.
5: Today should be the busiest day of the July 4th travel period. News Nation's Mills Hayes has more from Chicago's O'Hare Airport.
8: While gas prices are lower than we've seen in months, they still are up more than 60 cents per gallon in comparison to last year. Rental cars are also up 10%. And the average domestic round trip airfare, it's around $830, roughly 5% higher than it was last year.
5: 18 million Americans will fly during this holiday travel period. Peace talks between the U.S. and Iran are on hold as Iran begins a week-long funeral for Ayatollah Ali Khamenei, who was killed at the start of the war. News Nation's Corey Smith has more from the White House.
9: Celebratory mood here in America, in stark contrast to what we're seeing in Iran this morning, where the body of the former supreme leader is lying in state in Tehran ahead of that weeks-long funeral procession. Iran warning the U.S. and Israel that if any airstrikes occur over this five-day period, Iran would meet those strikes with a harsh response.
5: President Trump will visit Mount Rushmore today as part of the celebrations marking the nation's 250th anniversary. Saturday night, he'll address a crowd at the National Mall in Washington before a massive fireworks show. This is the Worldwide News Network.
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11: ~250 years is a melting pot? Hey, we're less melted and more like a very enthusiastic omelet. 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
1: We call them spotlight interviews. This one's truly a spotlight on a historic figure. Historian, professor, U.S. representative, and one of the most historic speakers of the House in U.S. history. Oh, and he hosts a podcast called Newt's World, too. Newt Gingrich is joining us, and we're celebrating America turning 250, the good, the bad, the ugly, and everything in between. Good morning, Newt.
12: Good morning. Great to be with you.
1: I have been all week long asking people about America as it turns 250 compared to when it turned 200 in 1976, let alone our intent of 1776. And I think what we're all dancing around is we lived the bicentennial, and now we're living 250, and somehow they just feel different. Why?
12: Well, I think they're a very different era. I think that we've had so many different things, from the attack on 9/11, taking down the World Trade Center and killing several thousand Americans, to the long wars in Iraq and in Afghanistan, to the impact of the internet. I think, you know, I think people are more nervous today, and more negative today, in part just because of the constant 24-hour-a-day bombardment,
1: yeah.
12: Whether it's TikTok or YouTube or Facebook or you name it, people are just drowning in information, and it's magnified the voices of people who are crazy. So, you know, folks who would not have gotten on your show, they wouldn't have gotten on network television, but they can go and create a following for themselves, no matter how insane they are. And the result is that there's a noise level in the culture that makes it, I think, probably 20% more negative than it really is.
1: Than it actually is, yeah. And, you know, I see television, the death of journalism has kind of taken place, though it's still there and it's still influencing and it's feeding a tribal matrix that exists. But the internet, that's the wild, wild west of outrage. And I mean, this year in particular, watching what's happened to Tucker and Megyn Kelly and some Candace Owens and some others, that becomes about outrage and clicks. The media becomes about agenda. And yet somewhere in all of this is the truth, right? And if the American That's people right. hunger for it, they'll find it.
12: Look, and eventually you'll get there. Remember, Jefferson and Hamilton both subsidized newspapers to smear each other while they were both serving in Washington's cabinet. I always tell people, they ask me how tough it's gotten. I said, we have not had a former vice president shoot a former secretary of the treasury
1: no.
12: since, you know, Hamilton was killed by around 1803. So, you know, this is a rough and tumble country. We are having to learn a lot of new things. The changes are unbelievable, and they're going to keep coming. Many of them are very good.
1: Yeah.
12: People are going to live longer. They're going to live healthier. They're going to have more choices. And some of them drive you crazy.
1: That's good news, because for some of us, we don't know what we're going to do without you someday. Because of your historic background, historian, professor, U.S. representative, one of the most historic speakers of the House in U.S. history. And oh, by the way, now a podcaster with Newt's World. More on that coming up. Well, we face civil war. We face depression, world wars, deep political divisions, and they exist today as they have throughout our history. Is there anything about this moment other than the noise that you described that you think feels different? I mean, we see this socialist movement. I want to talk about that. But But just in general, I mean, I was 12 years old during the bicentennial. Now my youngest child is 20. It feels dramatically different.
12: Well, I remember just before the bicentennial, in the late 1960s, the FBI recorded 2,500 bombings. I mean, the hard left in that period, the Black Panthers openly said they wanted to kill policemen. A million people gathered in a demonstration at the Pentagon. So the late 60s had been very chaotic. When Nixon resigned and when we accepted losing the Vietnam War, and Gerald Ford had the kind of personality that would just calm everybody down. You know, he was Grand Rapids, Michigan. Mm-hmm. And I think as a result, people began to be a little more calm. They thought the system was working. Yet along came both Ronald Reagan and Jimmy Carter. And it's easy to look back and forget how much turmoil there was in that period. But it did have it had more of a positive, and I think you see this, for example, in movies. This is a time when it's harder to make really happy, positive movies because they kind of go against the general mood of the system.
1: Right. I look back, you left one thing out. I look back at 1968, and I remember that lunar orbit and that telegram that came from Texas that said, you just saved 1968. I mean, we saw RFK killed. We saw MLK killed. We saw the riots on campuses. And then in the midst of that, Richard Nixon, who would later fall, but at that time, talked to a silent center in America. And something about that and that lunar orbit kind of moved us forward. We had a lunar orbit this year. It didn't seem to have that effect. We had a 250th birthday where we could look back to our original documents, and we don't seem to be. We're clinging to our differences. I think of how you worked with President Clinton and how President Clinton wisely worked with you. And I wonder today, would any president work with an opposing party in Congress, and would any Congress be interested in working with any opposing party president? Because that, I really go back to Reagan and you working with Clinton. That was what got us really back on track. And then I think something changed dramatically from Obama on.
12: Well, I think the biggest difference, we run a project called America's New Majority Project, and we're in the process right now of creating a platform of the American people. We find dozens of issues where 75, 80, 85% of the country agrees. And so part of what happened with Clinton was he knew that we were, for example, on balanced budget, that was about a 95% issue. Welfare reform was a 92% issue. Well, Clinton wanted to get reelected. Mm-hmm. And he was smart enough to know that you don't get reelected by being against a 95% issue. Part of the difference right now is that Trump is genuinely changing the system. I mean, if you're a true left winger and you spent the last 40 years of your life building the Washington bureaucracy, you're watching your whole life be torn apart.
1: Right.
12: And then, of course, they're going to be fighting over it. Of course, there's going to be conflict. But the greater problem for the Democrats, the reason they would find it very hard to sit down and negotiate is that they have a whole series of 10 and 15% issues that, frankly, the American people oppose. So when they come in a room and they say, unless you do what we want, we're not going to cooperate. And by the way, nobody outside our base wants what we want. You have a hard time building a majority.
1: We look to history to understand our birth and what sustains us. Newt Gingrich is joining us, one of our greatest speakers ever. I look at the Democrat Party, and they are an all-out war now. It's not a cold war anymore between the socialists and the progressives, let alone there's no such thing as establishment Democrats anymore. And we're seeing the face of Mamdani, probably the face of AOC in this presidential run, the passing of the torch from Bernie. It's an all-out war with socialism. I kind of view it like a parasite, and if it defeats the host dies, and it dies with it. What is, and we'll talk about the handoff of Trumpism with the Republican Party, but what are the challenges for the Democrats moving forward? They think they have a lot of socialist momentum right now. How does that play out?
12: Well, I think, first of all, that when you go to the whole country, they just collapse. But I'm very interested to watch, for example, there are a couple of races in Colorado.
1: Yes.
12: It'll be interesting to see what happens there. There's no question, and we don't We need to know where the money comes from. But there's no question that an enormous amount of money has been put in to creating the Democratic Socialist Party, and that whether you're in Seattle or you're in Los Angeles or you're in New York, Colorado today, there is a nationwide network of very hard left-wing people who are bound together by the desire for power and by the desire for money to pay off their allies. And that's the core of what their system is. And their belief structures are, I think, literally Alice in Wonderland. I mean, they're so far away from the real world that there's no practical way to debate them because they're crazy.
1: For the Republicans, they absorbed the Tea Party movement. You could make a case that Trumpism, MAGA is Make America Great. And then there's the MAGA loyalists, which is a smaller group. But by and large, most people love what the president has done. And he hasn't done anything that Republicans haven't been saying for a long time. He just has followed through and done it. But these, you know, the Republican Party, they're going to either absorb Trumpism or try to, the establishment, or Trumpism is going to be handed off. And I think that's a big thing to watch unfold in the next few years. You see it the same way?
12: I think that's right. I think you've got, well, first of all, Trumpism in the broadest sense is the Republican Party. I mean, I can't imagine anybody today being in a position to dramatically take on Trump or to take on his say, J.D. Vance or Marco Rubio for president. If you were to try to run as the anti-Trump candidate, you're not going to get anywhere. And that's a difference. I think of the Democratic Party, they have a couple of very tough decisions. They have several potentially good candidates. Governor of Pennsylvania is a good example, but he's also Jewish. And you don't know how deep the anti-Semitic pro-Hamas wing of that party has become, but it's clearly become very aggressive. I suspect that a convention that tried to nominate the governor of Pennsylvania might well be torn to shreds by an absolute rebellion among about half the delegates. So we could be going back to what happened to the Democrats in 1972 with McGovern, where the whole system just broke down.
1: Yeah.
12: And you could just see that, you know, it happened to them in 68 in Chicago and in 72 in Miami. And people just were tired of dealing with them. And the result was they, in effect, destroyed themselves.
1: Yeah. They had an Israel problem in the previous presidential election. It's going to become a quagmire for them in the next. But I saw you with Mark Levin. You just blew me away when you talked about the difference between courage and fearlessness of those that created this nation. What they were up against militarily was crazy to even try.
12: Yes.
1: But I love the way you explained it. They'd rather die than not do it. Does America love this intent and experiment as much today to fight for its preservation?
12: Oh, sure. I mean, remember, you're talking about a relatively small part of the population. I think the Americans in the 1770s, one-third actually were still loyalists to Britain, one-third were for an open independence, and one-third just wishes it all go away. But among the people who actually wanted independence, the level of determination and the level of fearlessness was just astonishing.
1: Yeah.
12: And they were literally prepared. When they said our lives, our fortunes, and our sacred honor, they meant it.
1: I talked how different America feels today at 250 than it did at 200 when I was 12. Much of that change dramatically is the last 25 years. What do you see as the biggest keys for the next 25 years to keep our eye on if we're going to preserve this republic?
12: I think it'll be enormously helpful to decisively defeat the hard left, which represents about 15% of the country. And you could then build a bipartisan majority around the issues of the American people. But it's very hard to do that when you have a militant left wing you know, the other day was booing the Democratic leader of the House in his hometown because he's not radical enough. Well, until they are, my prediction is, until they are defeated, you are not going to be in a position to put together a bipartisan majority.
1: Thank you for your role in the history of our 250 years, and I'm honored to speak with you. By the way, the podcast, Newt's World, everywhere great podcasts are, including iHeartRadio. 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
0: We wish you a happy 250th birthday and a safe and celebratory Independence Day weekend. 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
2: NBC News Radio, I'm Michael Kastner. It could be the hottest 4th of July on record in parts of the U.S. A heat wave has been sweltering the eastern U.S. from the Midwest to the East Coast, and hundreds of heat records could be set by Saturday. Yesterday, New York City tied its record for the day with 100 degrees, and it could get even hotter today. The FBI is reportedly expanding its 2020 election probe in Georgia. An FBI memo directs field offices to surge over 250 personnel to support an FBI Atlanta priority investigation. Lionel Richie is back on stage after a health scare during one of his shows last month. More from Mark Mayfield.
3: On June the 24th, the singer kicked off his tour in St. Paul, Minnesota, and began to feel dizzy mid-set. He eventually stepped away for an unscheduled intermission before his saxophonist returned to the stage to explain he wasn't feeling well and the show would not continue.
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6: August 27th, 1859. Just as he was about to run out of funding, Edwin Drake decides to give drilling for oil one last go of it in the western Pennsylvania town of Titusville. And at the depth of 69 feet underground, Drake hits a gusher. It would become the first large-scale commercial extraction of petroleum anywhere in the world. But things quieted down once John D. Rockefeller created the Standard Oil Company in 1882 and consolidated the industry.
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0: What an honor it is to have Senator Ted Cruz join us. Ted, just to get you up to speed, we've been talking about, there's one way of looking at this, kind of the art of the deal meets the art of the stall. But that would make me so ignorant of Muhammad and his life, his surahs, the

0: Ron to Hadith. This is, you know, everybody at home is worried about an endless war. Well, this is a 1400-year holy war from their perspective. They seem to know us, their enemy, very well. We still haven't really woken up and understood this enemy. And if we did, we'd appreciate what the president has done, what he's still trying to do, but there's a long way to go. Good morning and welcome to your morning show. It's an honor to meet you, Senator.
1: Michael, it's great to be with you. Listen, I agree with you. This military conflict has gone on a little more than 2 months. And in that very short time period, we've already seen extraordinary and unprecedented successes. If you look at the military objectives that President Trump set out at the outset, we have accomplished all of them. So where are we right now? Iran's air defenses are utterly eliminated. Their ballistic missiles are completely gone. Their ability to manufacture new ballistic missiles, totally destroyed. Their drones and the drone manufacturing, gone. Their air force is in rubbles and destroyed. Their navy is on the bottom of the ocean, completely sunk, more than 140 ships, the largest naval defeat since World War II. The Ayatollah is gone. Virtually all of the senior military leadership is gone. As a military matter, we have achieved very close to 100% of the objectives the president laid out. Now, President Trump has drawn some additional red lines. The red lines he's drawn is that Iran must have zero nuclear enrichment, number one. Iran must hand over the enriched uranium they have, number two. And Iran must stop funding terrorism. They are the world's leading funder of terrorism. Those are all exactly right. They're very reasonable red lines. And the way the president is enforcing that is with a naval blockade on the Strait of Hormuz, which is shutting down Iran's ability to transport oil. The impact of that blockade is $500 million in economic losses every single day on Iran. That is crushing. And in terms of the Democrats who just want to attack President Trump and talk about an endless war, there are right now zero American boots on the ground. This is using American power to stand up to an enemy who has been murdering Americans, and to do that, to protect Americans and keep American life safe.
0: If you love Senator Ted Cruz, if you voted for Senator Ted Cruz, you can hear from him. If you've never caught Verdict with Ted Cruz, you can find it on your iHeart app. And when you find it, go ahead and give it a programmed position. And that way it's waiting for you. But you can also hear it on so many stations that your morning show is on. I think we're on 200 total in 60 major markets. But you can just Google and search. But many of our stations carry the Verdict with Ted Cruz. Please don't miss it or catch it in podcast form. Senator, so great to meet you finally.
1: Michael, likewise. Thank you very much. And Verdict is 3 days a week. It's Monday, Wednesday, and Friday. And as you noted, it's on radio stations all over the country as well. And so download and subscribe to Verdict. And we try to give you the information that you can't get really many other places of what's really going on behind the scenes in the Senate, in the White House, in the Supreme Court. Give you the facts so you can know what's really happening. This enables you to equip yourself to know the truth.
0: Ted Cruz, awesome. Appreciate it.
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8: ABC News, I'm Sherry Preston. After three postponements due to weather and mechanical issues, the mission to rescue a doomed space telescope and take it to higher orbit is finally underway. The three armed robotic spacecraft that will do it was launched today. Iran is preparing for 3 days of long funeral expenses at the late Supreme Leader Ayatollah Ali Khamenei, the cleric killed in the early days of the war with the U.S. and Israel. The heat is the big story across much of the country.
9: More than 180 million Americans under extreme heat alert. First responders seeing an uptick in heat emergency calls across the country. In the Midwest, the CDC saying heat-related visits to the ER are 36 times higher this week than last. In New York City, the real temperature hitting 100 degrees with a heat index of 106.
8: ABC's Melissa Adan. The rush is on in Venezuela to identify loved ones before it's too late. Almost 2,300 people confirmed killed in the twin earthquakes. This is ABC News. An Olympic canoeist has been indicted on a single count of destruction of property. David Hearn accused of damaging the reflecting pool on the National Mall. U.S. Attorney Jeanine Pirro claiming that he ripped up parts of the newly installed coating the president had ordered for the bottom of the pool.
10: This was a deliberate act to damage the reflecting pool at the National Mall that members of the National Park Service actually have worked hard to restore and have witnessed.
8: Hearn denies all the charges. Here's ABC's Mary Bruce.
11: In a statement, Hearn's attorneys insist he is innocent and say, quote, these charges are outrageous and should be alarming to every American, adding this indictment reflects the administration's effort to shift blame for their own failures.
8: You can thank the World Cup for this one. In the first 4 months of this year, soccer ball imports hit nearly $40 million, the most on records that go back more than 20 years. I'm Sherry Preston, ABC News.
12: Hot man, I love this place. I've been surfing here since I was a kid. Now, seeing my grandson out on the water, it means everything to me. Watching him and taking in the blue waves, the sea breeze, the blurry horizon.
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14: Detroit traffic moving right along without those big backups or big delays. However, we are still being advised to slow down as we approach those construction zones as they tend to shift and change without notice. Some of the larger ones expect to find traffic building a little bit sooner throughout the day. In the news, a 26-year-old Detroit woman is in Taylor police custody for allegedly stabbing and killing a 25-year-old man. Thursday morning, he was found dead next to his vehicle, the parking lot of Taylor Park.

0: townhomes. Police found her hiding in bushes in the backyard of a home in Detroit after abandoning her vehicle. In our weather today, we are seeing possible showers and thunderstorms, mainly after 2. Sunny today with a high temperature reaching 98 degrees. Independence Day showers, thunderstorms likely with a high temperature reaching 89. I'm DeVita for 910 AM News Talk Superstation.
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3: 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They also can't stimulate your child's senses in the same way as traditional games and books can. 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And put devices away during family time and turn screens off when not in use.
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1: 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I am Michael DelGiorno. We're all enjoying a long 3-day Independence weekend, special being the 250th. We pray the same for you and your family, and we hope you enjoy this presentation of some of our great moments in recent shows. You're listening to the best of your morning show. Happy Independence Day, everyone. Hail to the Chief! He's the one we all say hail to. He has the power because he takes a shower and because he's got a new Air Force One. Mr. President, good morning.
6: Well, I have to say good morning to you, Pizza Boy. What a week. What a crazy week since the last time we talked.
1: That's it.
6: Well, actually, the last time I talked, and you interrupted, right? You don't want to do that.
1: I just said you're right.
6: We're going to have a lot. Excuse me. You know what I have to do? We're going to have to do something. We're going to have to treat you like the Mullers, right? You look at it now. We're not going to do that. You and I, Pizza Boy, need a memorandum of understanding because right now we have a memorandum of misunderstanding, okay? We have a problem. No, we don't. You're a great guy and your ratings are great.
1: Only on Fridays. All right, I got to tell you something. I'm kind of a traditionalist. At first, I didn't like the pitch count in baseball. Now I've grown to love it. The game, I could never stick around and watch people scratch and sniff and wait between pitches. And I was against Air Force One being redesigned. I love the tradition of the look, but I got to tell you, the new one's gorgeous. I'm on board. When are you going to be on board? When's the first flight?
6: Well, we're looking at putting that first flight together very soon, but you look at Air Force One, not only did I design it with my own two hands, but I painted it with my own two hands. A lot of people don't realize that.
1: No.
6: No, a lot of people don't know that, but you look at Van Gogh, I got along very well, and I believe it was him who lost the ear, and it never would have happened if I was your president.
1: No,
6: it never would have happened.
1: So.
6: I would have told him. I would have said, don't do that, Vincent, don't, Vinny. I called him Vinny, and I said, Vinny, don't do that. But I wasn't your president, so I didn't have as much influence, if you want to call it that. But we did very well with Air Force One, And we're very happy with the new design. The new design looks beautiful, right? I mean, I would say it looks tremendous. Nobody's ever seen anything like it.
1: No, I haven't.
6: It's a tremendous plane. So we're very happy about it. It's a beautiful plane. It's a talented plane. And it's got a highly respected paint job, I can tell you that.
1: It does. I mean, just the right, I mean, the right color of blue. And then, of course, the gold really brings out the presidential seal. It's quite gorgeous, I have to admit. All right. While we have a housing crisis, affordability crisis, and the left saying that we're not, you know, we're losing the war in Iran. Meanwhile, the media reports they fixated on the reflecting. Are you shocked? I mean, they are marching to support algae. And they are trying to say Iran war and the reflecting pool, the two Donald Trump failures he won't address. I mean, this is just getting ridiculous.
6: Well, if there's one thing the left loves, Pizza Boy, it's scum, right? Think about it. You look at Iran, these are scumbags. You look at Iran, you look at Barack Hussein Obama, scum, right? Horrible. And then the algae, which is actually, we call it scum. And but they went out to the reflecting pool. And they were cheering on the algae. They were talking to the algae. I could not believe it. And but we fixed the problem, right? You talk about you were shocked. We shocked the pool like nobody's ever seen it. And we shocked it like nobody's ever seen. And it's clear and blue, right? You know the song, I'm blue. You know the song, I wrote it. So we're blue. The pool is blue. And the last thing we were going to try to do, you know, the best way to turn something blue is mail-in ballots at 3 in the morning, right? So we were thinking about it.
1: Mail-in ballots to the reflecting pool.
6: But the reflecting pool, we didn't have to do that.
1: I like that idea.
6: We weren't
1: going
6: to do it, Pizza Boy. No, Pizza Boy, we weren't going to do it. And, you know, you look at, because we've talked about Marvin the Martian, he loves the red planet, right? He says, sir, they're trying to turn the red planet blue. We're not going to let it happen. But he said to me, sir, I said, Marvin, what's the problem? He said, the Illudium. Q-36 explosive space modulator. I call it the discombobulator. But he said to me, sir, they're trying to turn Mars blue at 3 in the morning. We're not going to let it happen and make Mars great again. But you look at the reflecting pool. If we want to turn it blue, we could just send it to California, right, and have them count the votes. But we're doing very well, and the algae's gone. The algae, Pizza Boy, the algae has no military. The algae has no navy. The algae has no air force. We took out their leader. And they're not coming back, the algae. So they're all going to scream and whine, but that's okay because the algae is dead.
1: All right. Friday with 47 continues. Soccer. You know, probably the two most interesting things about this so far has been what has been smuggled the most, so much so they've had to issue a warning that ranch dressing is a liquid and can't come on board the plane. It'll be confiscated. It looks like there's a lot that the Europeans are loving about America, but I'll remember the drinking of all the beer till it was gone in Boston, and ranch being what they love most about our country. It's amazing how they're reacting to America.
6: Well, they should be loving the president, number one, first and foremost, right? Saying the greatest thing about our country, the greatest thing about our country is Donald J. Trump, right? Now you look at them getting back on their planes and going back to Europe, which is a horrible place these days. You know, they have third world savages and horrible things that are happening. And they don't realize you can't put the ranch through the checkpoint. So they're chugging it like Chris Christie. What a stupid thing to do, right? You look at Europe. These are very stupid people. And Europe is a very, I have to say, you know, they're obsessed with soccer, which is a very dumb and sissy sport. I have to say that, too.
1: Wow. You got to go there.
6: But they're sissies, you know, that they should play a real sport like football, you know, real football where there's actual contact. I got shot in the ear, Pizza Boy, and I got up faster than some of these soccer players, okay? But these are very good people. These are great athletes. These are great athletes, okay? It is funny, right? Think about it. It's tremendous.
1: Well, only because it wouldn't have been funny.
6: No, it's great that I'm alive. I got up faster than some of these people. They're writhing on the floor if they're getting a dirty look. I can't believe it. But you look at the Europeans, they're chugging ranch. I'll tell you who wasn't happy about it, Bobby. He said to me, sir, what are we going to do about it? Bobby said to me, sir. He said to me, sir. You guys, it's hard to hear him talk. It's hard. He said to me, sir. But you look at...
1: You can't make fun of his voice.
6: I can do that. I can do whatever the hell I want. I'm the king. Remember
1: that's
6: that.
1: That's true. Yeah, you're
6: right. I can make fun of whatever. I can do whatever. But Bobby was unhappy.

0: trophy. But no, you look at the Foot Fairy tournament. We call it Foot Fairy Soccer,
1: Yes.
0: and we're going to give them. We could say that we're going to give them their wings. We're going to give them tiaras, and we're going to give them a little magic wand like Tinkerbell. No, it's a great thing, and we're very happy to have soccer fans in our country. As long as they're not third world savages bringing in Ebola, we're
1: Yeah.
0: very happy about it, and we're very excited to see who's going to win the tournament. It's going to be the United States. That much I can tell you.
1: Closing moments with Friday with 47. Now, we had a long discussion yesterday about some research that was done on would our founding fathers be proud of America today? Three quarters of Americans think they would not be. Probably the more relevant question is, would we be proud today of our founding fathers? Founding fathers, 250th, your vision for how this celebration could potentially unite and heal us as a nation versus where we stand. Do you think the founding fathers would be proud of us?
0: Well, I think the founding fathers would be proud of me. I think the founding fathers would be proud of, the MAGA movement, MAGA. You know, we're making America great again. But they would not be happy with the Democrats. These are dumb people. They're communists. We don't want to deal with the communists. You look at
1: Well, they had a
0: Tommy
1: good week.
0: Mangani, Zoran the Moron. They had a great week, but they're going to get smoked in the midterms. I got along very well with many of the founding fathers. You look at Thomas Jefferson, I called him Tommy. John Adams, I called him Johnny.
1: A lot of
0: John
1: these, yeah.
0: Hancock, I said to John Hancock, you better write a big, beautiful signature. He said, sir, I don't want to be noticed, sir. I said, no, you have to do it. Big, beautiful signature, John. And he wrote it, John Hancock. You look at him. These are great people. And Thomas Jefferson, John Adams, a lot of these people, James Madison, you know, James, we call him James Madison, right? He's MAGA. Wrote the Constitution. But our founding father, Benjamin Franklin,
1: Oh,
0: Benjamin, right,
1: Benny.
0: Ben,
1: You called him Benny.
0: tremendous guy. I called him Benny. I called him Ben. I called him all sorts of, I called him fantastic and phenomenal. He's a great guy. Our founding fathers would be very proud of yours truly and our country because they elected a phenomenal president, the modern day George Washington. A lot of people got along well with George also.
1: You called him
0: And,
1: Bobby.
0: but we didn't call George Bobby, but we called a lot of people a lot of things. And we wrote a lot of beautiful, the Bill of Rights. You know, it's the only bill we like to write and the only bill we like to get. So we're doing very well. And the founding fathers would be very proud. So life, liberty, and the pursuit of Big Macs, pizza boy, that's the way it's going to be. God bless
1: There
0: you. You're
1: you
0: tremendous
1: have
0: people, I have to
1: it.
0: say. Tremendous.
1: That'll do it. Friday with 47, Mr. President, as always, your time is very appreciated.
0: Thank you, pizza boy. God bless you. Congratulations on another great week.
1: Yeah, only on Fridays, though.
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3: 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In Silicon Valley, accelerators like Y Combinator have long been the nursery schools of future software giants. Prototown, the name for both the ranch in Texas and the company that manages it, aims to provide a similar environment but for hardware companies. This is a response to a growing sense among technology entrepreneurs and

0: investors that the U.S. needs to revive manufacturing and that tech centers like Silicon Valley are too restrictive by co-locating machine shops, office space, testing grounds, manufacturing facilities, and housing. Prototown is aiming to ease the process of getting a business going. And that's the Bloomberg Small Business Report.
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5: We've all heard that we should exercise. Doing aerobic activities that are moderately intense, like brisk walking, for a total of at least 30 minutes on most days, is good for your heart and your overall health. But did you know that it's also good for your brain? Exercise improves blood circulation in the brain and releases substances that protect and promote the growth of neurons, brain cells that send and receive messages. These effects can lead to better memory, attention, and executive function, which is the ability to plan and make decisions. Exercise may also enlarge the hippocampus, an area of the brain involved in memory that tends to shrink as we age. This may help explain why regular exercise is associated with a lower risk of dementia. In addition, a daily hike or bike ride can enhance your emotional well-being by increasing mood-boosting chemicals in the brain. And it may lower the risk of depression and reduce symptoms in those who have depression or anxiety. Got only 10 minutes? It's fine to divide that half hour of exercise into shorter spurts. In addition to aerobic exercise, try to do strength training at least 2 days a week, which may also improve cognitive function and mood. 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And remember that everyday activities like mowing the lawn or cleaning your house count if they get your heart pumping. 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

0: Gee, Uncle Sam, 250? You don't look a day over 1776. Happy birthday, America. 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
1: Back in 1960, and I can't remember if it was WNDR or WOLF, but my dad was the morning host, took Dick Clark's place, and his sports guy was Marv Albert. Kenny, did you know that?
2: We've heard a lot about his Syracuse days, starting out as a disc jockey and then moving over to the sports side.
1: Yeah, and then, of course, the rest is history. What's it like? Is that a shadow? I mean, my father was very successful in radio. I don't really compete with that or think about that. I can recognize some gifts I have from him, some things I've learned from him. What was the dynamic of having Marv Albert as a father, and how has that impacted you?
2: Well, first of all, I didn't know any different.
1: Right. That's how I answer.
2: So, to me, it was the norm, but it was great getting to tag along to various sporting events. He was doing the Knicks and Rangers radio at the time when I was a kid, and also the 6 and 11 o'clock sports on WNBC in New York. So from as early as I can remember, he would take me once in a while to games, to the studio, and I also received a tape recorder from my parents for my 5th or 6th birthday, and I set up my bedroom. I'm sure you did a lot of the same thing.
1: I did.
2: I set up my bedroom like a radio studio. I had the desk and the bed in the middle and the TV, and I would call games off the television into the tape recorder. When I was old enough, I started to bring it to Madison Square Garden, Shea Stadium, and it was just so much fun. And I actually received a huge break in high school when I was in 10th grade on Long Island, and I was covering a lot of the high school sports for the town newspaper and the school newspaper, and a small cable station showed up at my school to film this girls' basketball game in 1984, and they didn't have any announcers. They had two cameras, a little production van, and I was introduced to the producer, and he gave me the opportunity to announce the game. They clipped a microphone on my shirt. I sat a couple of rows behind the bench and did the game and spoke to the producer the next day. He gave me his number, and he then offered me the opportunity to work all of these games. Over the next 3 years, I probably did 75 to 100, all different sports. I would bring friends along as the color analyst, and it really gave me a head start.
1: Kenny Albert is joining us. Kenny, my goodness, boy, did it fall in your lap, the Olympics. And I don't know which was more fun to watch and hear the call of. The women or the men. The men was not the miracle of 1980, but it was kind of a thrillicle, a miracle in and of itself. I was just wondering, one of the most iconic calls ever was the miracle game, and it happened on the actual anniversary. And do you believe in miracles? Yes. Did you have any pressure or thoughts the night before? Hey, if they pull this off and beat Canada, I better have a good line.
2: You think about it a little bit, and the thing is, it was the 7th Olympics that I've worked, right? Olympic hockey, men's and women's. So I've been there before. I've worked prior to this year 5 gold medal games on the men's and women's side. But this was different because the NHL players were back. The U.S. and Canada wind up getting to the gold medal game. On the women's side, it's the U.S. and Canada just about every time. 7 out of 8 gold medal games. So if the U.S. and Canada did not make it on the women's side, it would have been a huge upset. But on the men's side, you had Sweden, you had Finland, you had Slovakia, all filled with NHL players. And think back to how close the U.S. and Canada both came to losing in the quarterfinal round. Yep. They both went to overtime. Yep. So it was certainly not a given that those two teams would be there. And then once they won their semifinal matchups on Friday night, all of a sudden we were all thinking, wow, this is really happening. And Eddie Olczyk, Brian Boucher, and Catherine Tappan and I, we called the bronze medal game on Saturday. So it's not like we were sitting around thinking about it all day. We had to work another game Saturday night. And then 14 hours later was the gold medal game. And I do think about it a little bit in those situations. I've been lucky enough to call 3 Stanley Cup finals on the TV side and several more on radio. And I'm not one that really scripts out a final call or a final line. I don't want it to sound too forced, but you do think about key words.
1: You're very, very, very good. I'm looking forward to the book. I have not read it yet, in full confession, but I am going to. You are simply a voice for all seasons. I think you're very humble about it. I think you are gifted in a very unique way and happen to be the offspring of someone gifted in a very similar way. but you are far as my, I'll end the way my son said it. You are my favorite, Kenny Albert, and this has been a thrill. God bless
2: you. Well, Michael, I really appreciate it. Writing the book was such a fun project, and I might have a couple of new chapters. I might be ready for a sequel pretty soon following the Olympics and some other events I've covered since the book came out.
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2: We are still seeing great traffic flow getting through the city and surrounding areas. Strongly reminded to slow down as we approach those construction zones, as they tend to shift and change without notice. In the news, Detroit police say a child is hospitalized after they suffered a graze wound to one of their hands in a self-inflicted shooting. It happened around 10 p.m. Thursday night. The child's age and gender have not yet been revealed. Detroit Police Department's Child Abuse Unit is investigating. In your local weather forecast, it expects light chances of showers, possible thunderstorms after 2 o'clock today. Still seeing sunshine and high temp reaching 98 degrees. And tonight, more showers and thunderstorms with a low of 72. And then on Independence Day, showers, possible thunderstorms with a high temperature reaching 89. I'm Davida for 910 AM News Talk Superstation.
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4: I'm Michael Wallace. Firefighters are struggling to get the upper hand on dozens of wildfires burning across the western U.S. Mike Morgan is the director of the Colorado Division of Fire Prevention and Control.
5: I've been a firefighter in Colorado for 40 years, and I have never seen conditions like we're seeing out there right now. You know, when we saw 80-mile-an-hour winds sustained, 100-mile-an-hour gusts.
4: The Aspen Acres fire on the Colorado-Utah border is now over 47,000 acres, or half the size of Denver. More than 300 record-high temperatures could be set from the Midwest to the East Coast today and tomorrow as the heat wave drags on. In New York City, where it could reach 100 again today, this woman works one of the rides at Coney Island.
6: If you try to stay positive, you're going to be good. But if you really, like, think about it too much to heat, I want to go home, your body's going to make you go home.
4: Some of the biggest events celebrating America's 250th birthday are taking place in the nation's biggest city. News Nation's Corey McGinnis has more.
7: For the first time ever in Times Square, the ball will drop on Independence Day, not just on New Year's Eve, with 8 drops total starting in Guam and ending in American Samoa. Along the Hudson, the Sail 250 parade of tall ships is drawing crowds, with historic vessels docking and opening their decks to visitors for a rare up-close look at history. And of course, the main event returns not only to the Hudson, but to the East River as well. Macy's annual fireworks show, expected to fill the skyline with thousands of shells visible from multiple vantage points across the city.
4: President Trump heads to one of America's most recognizable landmarks this afternoon.
8: President Trump travels to South Dakota today, where he'll deliver a keynote address at Mount Rushmore as part of the nation's 250th anniversary celebration. The president will also attend a fireworks show at the monument before returning to Washington for tomorrow's events on the National Mall. Earlier this week, Trump marked the anniversary with a visit to North Dakota for the opening of the Theodore Roosevelt Presidential Library. Stacey Lynn, Worldwide News Network, Washington.
4: Rescuers in Kyiv, Ukraine are searching the rubble for survivors after yesterday's Russian missile and drone attack on the capital city killed at least 30 people. More than 100 apartment buildings were damaged. It was the deadliest attack on Kyiv this year. Taylor Swift and Travis Kelce are expected to tie the knot at Madison Square Garden today in New York. News Nation's Nicole Johnson reports security is tight.
9: Barricades are already in place and crews are building tents for privacy. Street closures around MSG will restrict traffic and pedestrians. All of this causing disruptions to some New Yorkers.
10: It's already a mess, so I can imimagine this is going to add to it.
9: About 1,000 guests are invited for cocktails Friday afternoon. The festivities will continue to 4 Saturday morning.
4: Police in India have arrested 5 daycare workers who punished toddlers by locking them in washing machines. This is the Worldwide News Network.
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1: This is your morning show on an extended long Independence Day weekend as we celebrate the birth of our country and a special birth, 250 years. Have a happy and safe Independence weekend from all of us here at your morning show. And Brett Baer just wrote a brand new book using all original documents. It's the 250th anniversary of the Declaration of Independence, and he's out with his new book called A Case for America, and it is always to have a pleasure. It's always a pleasure to have you, Brett.
2: And thanks for having me on.
1: It's interesting. We're getting ready to celebrate 250 years since the Declaration. It's going to be an amazing 4th of July. The reality is I remember the bicentennial as a young man and how much America's changed in 50 years. One of the things your book explores, A Case for America, is how this all began with the Declaration. And I think our shared hope that that very document is what could reunite us.
2: 100%. And I think that this anniversary provides that kind of shared love, no matter your political ideology, that you realize we live in an amazing country. And if you travel the world, and I just got back from a trip to China, you know, you just realize how good we have it here. One of the reasons I wrote the book is because I think that putting it all together, a case in front of a jury of our peers with evidence and testimony, I think is a good blueprint, maybe some talk at the water cooler about this country. And, you know, it's not a sugar-coated or rose-colored glasses look at the country. It's warts and all. We've had big mistakes, big screw-ups.
1: Mm-hmm.
2: But we as a country have been resilient. And dissent is part of our history. It's baked in the cake. But it all goes back to those founders. And that's why the book starts there in the actual Declaration of Independence, which at the time, if you think about the courage it took to stand up at that moment, which was treason, it could have led to death. But these guys felt that liberty and freedom was the way to go.
1: Yeah, cost them their wealth, could cost them their lives. When you delve into that document, you know, there's so much in that document that is what we fight about every day. It was a document that acknowledged a God, a creator. It acknowledged the ability to be moral and self-govern, for the people to be in charge and those in government serving and protecting the inalienable rights that I think are somewhat in question today. So big picture, this document, you could make a case. But can you make a case that the American people are ready to live that again? All right. So how does this very document show us the path to heal?
2: Yeah. So I think that the document itself, is clear and it's pure. And we have to look back at it and say, this is living in our lives today. It kind of breaks down to a couple of truths about the country. And that's one, that we choose unity. It's in the name, United, but dissent is baked in the cake, as I mentioned. We're a beacon of freedom. Freedom is inherent in that document. And it's the same freedoms that we express of how we can express ourselves, freedom of the press, but also freedom to get up from where you live and put your peg in the ground someplace else and start over. In a lot of countries, you can't do that. We have the gift of resilience. We've been through some really bad things, and the pendulum always swings, and we manage to get back on our feet. That's uniquely American. And then the land of opportunity. It still is the land of opportunity. It may be a little tougher, you know, in the way that we've structured things. But today, if you work hard and hustle, you can still make it in America. And I have specific examples of that in the book. So I use the voices of the past, the six presidents that I've written about, George Washington, Theodore Roosevelt, Ulysses S. Grant, FDR, Dwight Eisenhower, and Ronald Reagan, and then voices of the present, Ken Langone, Condi Rice, Tim Shriver, Steve Case, all these different voices from different political backgrounds to make the case for the country, specifically in stories and back it up.
1: And many of them are making the case to buy and read this book for you.
2: Oh, yeah.
1: Brett Baer, Fox News, joining us. The name of the book is called A Case for America. Boy, that case needs to be made. You know, I look at this and I think of the things that I have watched, the things that I have read.

0: the things that I have studied, the people who have studied them, who have influenced me. And that really kind of helps shape our understanding beyond worldview, our understanding and the ability to make this case and see it clearly. But by and large, most of the kids being raised are not getting the same education we did. They're not reading these books, and they're hearing from people they respect a far different revised message. How much is partisan politics? How much has the internet or so many of these other big challenges that we faced influenced this fight for unity and truth?
1: Big time. I think social media has driven us apart. I mean, there's obviously a lot of upside and connectivity and that sort of thing, but it's also, eroding our ability to get to our kids sometimes. And civics is no longer a big part of... They don't teach it. So I think that there's going to be a revival towards civics. At least everybody I talked to for this book hopes so. I think that history and making it readable and engaging is important because, as I've talked to you about before, I think embracing our history and not erasing it and kind of looking back to where we've been helps us to look where we're going to be. And I also think that this thought about a shared love about the country is something that can take us above the partisan politics. We are clearly divided as a country. But just like the feeling that you get when an American wins the gold medal in the Olympics and the flag's going up and the national anthem's playing and that athlete is kind of tearing up and suddenly you get something in your throat, that feeling, that shared love, is something that America 250 could provide us, no matter what side of the aisle that you're on. And I think that's what this book is trying to spark and to give you a little ammo at the water cooler along those lines.
0: And fill in some of the blanks that you may have missed in your own education. Brett Baer joining us from Fox News. One of the things I love is that we're so alike, though we don't really know each other in real life. I mean, fatherhood, marriage, these are our priorities. And I think we both have made the choice to just be the solution, even in the environment that we're already in. You're not out there positioning yourself as somebody who's not going to be right or left or any of that nonsense. You're just taking it one story at a time. And in the midst of all of this partisan division, you're just speaking the truth, one issue, one story at a time. And I think I'm fascinated with what I see. And I think wokeness is the most obvious example. Something that was such a big foe. It just kind of silently died all at once without a fight, really. Just went too far and died. Is that kind of what you see that gives you faith in America, that we go through these dark windows, but eventually the silent center or the idealistic America finds its way through it? And it just kind of sometimes with the Civil War, that wasn't the case. But in most cases, without a fight, we just finally have a corrective course.
1: Totally. I think that history proves that. I think that Americans have eventually voted for the leader they needed at the time, for one reason or another. And, that runs its course. The pendulum changes. Something happens. And the practical side of Americans comes through. I think that's what happened with woke. I think it went over its skis. Essentially, sure. And people said, even though maybe I'm left of center, I can't get there with this stuff. And I think we need to come back to the center.
0: Fetterman, Bill Maher, they've all left. They all found it crazy. I mean, it's shocking to me. The voices that people used to trust that I don't trust at all anymore. One of them used to work for you. It's crazy how a pendulum turns without anybody noticing.
1: Yeah, I agree with you. And I think the country is, for the most part, center-right, largely throughout the country, center-left maybe at the sides. But the center still has a lot of power, and sometimes we forget that as we head into elections. I have this thing on my show, Common Ground. It's also a podcast where I bring Democrats and Republicans together to talk about what they're working on as opposed to what they're fighting about. And when I started it 4 years ago, hard to believe, my staff said, boss, there's never going to be a chance that we can book this thing because people are not going to come because we're so divided. I went up to Capitol Hill. I talked to all the press secretaries and so

0: suddenly it became a thing. And now we have people begging Beyond to talk about what they're working on. It is there. There is common ground. We have to lift it up.
1: But in the public arena, they want to go on television and do like, you know, WWE. And
0: that's exactly right.
1: And play the whole game. It's time for that to stop. Will America ever get over its last 60-year obsession with the presidency and get focused on Congress again, get focused on self-governance and we the people again? And where do you, what do you see triggering that?
0: Well, that's going to have to take, you know, leadership from the top. And you're probably going to have a candidate that embraces that either on either side. And I think there is a hunger for it. I think that Congress has been neutered in some way over the years. But there's still pushback here. I mean, watch this week, this AUMF. Authorization of the use of military force. It's going to be interesting to see how it comes down. Republicans and Democrats worried about the war in Iran. They may flex some congressional muscle. I do think that that there will be another pendulum swing, and I don't know when it's coming, whether it's the midterms or the next election. But you know, people are tired of some of this. And I'm not looking through rose-colored glasses. I really am not. I think that we as a country have proven it, that we get it eventually.
1: As the nation prepares its 250th anniversary celebration, The Case for America is a book that it, is going to, I think, make the case for this document and how it's not only what created this great republic, it's what can heal it and unite it and save it. Brett, I presume The Case for America is everywhere great books are sold, including Amazon.
0: It is everywhere, and it's number one on the New York Times list. So we're very grateful for the folks who've already bought it. But you can go any place. Also, thecaseforamerica.com. You can go on there and make your own case. And a 30-second video. We've been posting them and putting them on the show as well.
1: You know, as somebody who is an enormous disappointment to his parents and a failure – in general, as a career, what's it like to be so successful and loved, Brett?
0: I am blessed with a great family and a great wife that keeps me grounded. But I feel like I...
1: When do you all sleep?
0: Yeah. It's not a lot of sleep at this point. I feel like I got to put the pedal to the metal right now. And this is the time to make hay.
1: My hope is it's a 250th birthday. People make mistakes every day. I have an entire decade I'm ashamed of, Brett. Countries do as well, but we always manage to get it right if we have the right focus. I think that focus needs to be a return to God, a return to family, and a return to this document. And I know that's a big part of why you wrote the book, and you make the case better than any attorney could. A Case for America. Brett Baer, get it everywhere great books are sold. As always, thank you for your time. We love you.
0: Thank you. I appreciate it.
1: We wish you a happy 250th birthday and a safe and celebratory Independence Day weekend. Enjoy this encore presentation of your morning show. Gold and silver recently soared to record highs, then pulled back. 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
2: NBC News Radio, I'm Michael Kastner. A government watchdog says the Secret Service missed several opportunities to prevent the 2024 assassination attempt on Donald Trump. Trump was running as a candidate when a rooftop shooter killed a spectator and wounded Trump at a rally in Pennsylvania. President Trump's latest financial disclosure shows his investment in

0: Advisors made 327 stock purchases one day before he announced his first tariff pause. None of the stock purchases had been disclosed before Tuesday. That's despite a 45-day deadline to report financial transactions. An update on Mitch McConnell's health from his office. More from Mark Mayfield.
1: This comes as questions have been swirling about the former Senate Majority Leader's health after reports say he was found unconscious last month at his home due to a possible heart attack. His team says Senator McConnell appreciates the outpouring of support he's receiving.
0: He remains hospitalized. Michael Kastner, NBC News Radio.
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4: Did you know you could postpone paying income tax when you sell an investment property? 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I'm Suzanne Miller.
3: 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This is Moving America. Here's Jake Novak.
5: 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But while supply will be down, variety will not. Porsche is still going to increase the different choices of models in the coming years. 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
9: We're delighted to have CNN senior contributor Scott Jennings joining us to talk about his new book, A Revolution of Common Sense. Good morning, Scott.
10: Hey, Michael. Good morning. Thanks for doing this.
9: Can common sense compete with these permanent, immediate, partisan, dysfunctional positions that we all stake every day?
10: Well, I think not only can it compete, it can succeed. I mean, I think it's how Donald Trump won the November 2024 election. I think during the Biden years, we were being fed a bunch of uncommon nonsense on some cultural issues, on some governing issues. And, you know, you're being told things that, you know, not to believe your own eyes. It just wasn't good common sense. And I think Trump, you know, he used the phrase a revolution of common sense in his inaugural address. Mm-hmm. But it really kind of sums up the way he has rebranded the Republican Party and the conservative movement. And because of that rebrand, he has been able to build what is frankly a wide and ideologically diverse political coalition. People who didn't vote that much, maybe never voted, people who didn't think of themselves as Republicans, certainly they're not attracted to ideology. They're attracted to common sense. And Trump sensed that himself. And that's the title and branding that he's applied to. And it's worked quite well for him.
9: And this is a very, very compelling book because you have access to very, very compelling people. I mean, that's probably the most, especially when we start thinking about who we're going to pick in 2028. You sit down with all of them, Rubio, all the key players. In a pursuit of common sense or in a pursuit of understanding what this administration has accomplished?
10: I wanted to understand President Trump's leadership and management style. And I told him in February when I pitched him on the book that I thought 100 people would write books to grind axes and to just, you know, kind of crap on him because that's what they do. But I'm someone, look, I want to understand. I support him. You know, I'm a Republican, and I've, as you know, on CNN, I've been defensive of him when I think he's come under unfair attack, which is almost on a daily basis. But I think someone who likes him and wants him to succeed should get a chance to understand how this all works. And so in pursuit of that, I talked to the president. I was in the Oval Office. I flew on Air Force One. I interviewed Marco Rubio, Scott Bessent, Elon Musk, Lee Zeldin, the EPA administrator, Doug Burgum at Interior, some of his political advisors. And I came away, I think, with a pretty good understanding of how he manages the government, but also of Donald Trump, the person. I learned a lot about Trump. I hadn't spent really any time with him personally at all until I wrote this book. But honestly, I learned a lot about him personally. And truthfully, I feel a lot closer to him today than I think I ever have, because I got a sense of who Donald Trump is behind the scenes. And I think the caricature that is portrayed in the media is not at all what you get with Donald Trump behind
9: well,
10: the scenes.
9: And that's what Bill Maher walked away with, right? That same impression. Scott Jennings, senior political contributor for CNN, author of the new book, A Revolution of Common Sense. What's next for you? And what do you enjoy more? Because I love you right where you're at. And I'm wondering how that compares to like your new radio show, which is what I'm kind of stuck in. I would love to go behind enemy lines and win hearts and minds or stand up for the truth.
10: Well, I'm quite happy with my life, and I'm quite pleased with CNN. They've given me a great platform, and I think this debating show that we do, they deserve great credit. Most cable is just six people sitting around agreeing with each other.
9: Exactly.
10: We're actually having debates, and everywhere I go, I hear one of two things. I love you, and I love the debates, or I don't like you, but I love the debates. People like debates. I can't believe there aren't more debating shows on, but I think I was put on this earth to debate and maybe be a pilgrim in an unholy land. So that's what I'm going to keep doing for the time being.
9: What about office?
10: Me? We'll see. I just turned 48. I got time on that.
9: I agree. Scott, I think the book is tremendous access to all the people that are leading our country right now, and all the people that our country, half of our country caught in the matrix, is revolting against. And I think buried in the midst of that is our way out, which is this document 250 years ago that we're about to celebrate a birthday and a whole lot of common sense. And maybe the revolution has begun. A Revolution of Common Sense. Scott Jennings, a book we encourage everyone to get. Thank you so much for your time.
10: Appreciate this. Honored by the conversation. Thank you, sir.
9: I am so excited that God has opened this door, and Scott's going to be on a lot in the future. And it's going to be a great arrow in our quiver. Scott Jennings, CNN senior contributor. Check out the book, A Revolution of Common Sense. On the air and streaming on your iHeartRadio app, this is your morning show. I am Michael DelGiorno. We're all enjoying a long 3-day Independence weekend, special being the 250th. We pray the same for you and your family, and we hope you enjoy this presentation of some of our great moments in recent shows. You're listening to the best of your morning show. Happy Independence Day, everyone.

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1: The Bill of Rights is a crucial component of the United States Constitution, consisting of the first 10 amendments ratified in 1791. These amendments were added to ensure individual liberties and reduce the powers of the federal government. Inspired by the ideals of the American Revolution and the desire to safeguard personal freedoms, the Bill of Rights guarantees fundamental rights such as freedom of speech, religion, and assembly. It also protects citizens from unreasonable searches and seizures, cruel and unusual punishment, and grants the right to bear arms. The Supreme Court has interpreted and expanded upon these rights, ensuring their application to various aspects of American life. Today, the Bill of Rights stands as a testament to the enduring commitment to protecting individual rights and has become a cornerstone of American democracy.
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4: ABC News, I'm Sherry Preston. The 4th of July weekend and celebration of America's 250th birthday will be coming amid one of the hottest stretches of weather we've felt in decades. The festivities and the heat have caused some flight changes, says ABC's Gio Benitez at Newark Liberty Airport.
5: Military flyovers, they will cause that intermittent closure of airspace from Washington to Boston. In fact, Reagan National Airport outside D.C. will actually be closed all day tomorrow on the 4th. Several airlines, including Delta, JetBlue, United, and Americans, they've issued travel waivers allowing passengers to change their flights without additional fees.
4: Heat indexes today 111 in Philadelphia and Baltimore, Huntsville, Alabama 107, and one city in New Jersey on Thursday had a heat index of 130 degrees on Thursday. New scrutiny on President Trump's finances, including the investments he made right before big announcements on tariffs and AI. Days of funeral services have begun in Tehran for the country's former supreme leader killed in a U.S. airstrike. This is ABC News. This 4th of July weekend in Central Texas comes with a tragic reminder. ABC's Jim Ryan has more from Dallas.
6: In the middle of the night on July 4th, 2025, the rain-swollen Guadalupe River surged out of its banks, sending a 30-foot wall of water downstream. Joe Herring, the mayor of Kerrville, Texas, is trying to find a balance between mourning and celebration Saturday.
7: Yes, it will be somber, but it's our community coming together to celebrate our nation's 250th birthday.
6: While commemorating the lives of the nearly 140 people who died in the catastrophic flooding. Jim Ryan, ABC News in Dallas-Fort Worth.
4: Days of funeral services are beginning in Tehran for the supreme leader killed in the early days of the U.S. war. Australian Prime Minister Anthony Albanese has condemned senators in his country who blocked changes to the social media ban for children. Australia was the first in the world to ban kids under 16 from social media, but Albanese says it's not being enforced. Sherry Preston, ABC News.
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12: Traffic is moving right along, getting through the city without those big backups or big delays. However, we are being advised to slow down as we approach those construction zones. Traffic tends to build in those areas like 96 Jeffries westbound between Levan and 275. The left two lanes are closed. In the news, former Fox 2 News anchor Taryn Asher has filed a federal complaint as she seeks to have the non-compete clause in her contract with TV station dismissed. Asher sued WJBK last month, alleging a gender discrimination led to her being fired in November of 25. She says the non-compete clause is preventing her from joining another TV station in the market. In your local forecast, we are seeing slight chances of showers throughout the day, but mostly sunny with the high temperature reaching 98 degrees. Tonight, more showers and thunderstorms with a low around 72. Independence Day weather, looking at possible thunderstorms after 4 with a high temp reaching 89 degrees. I'm Davida for 910 AM News Talk Superstation.
13: This is the Bloomberg Real Estate Report. I'm Denise Pellegrini. Forget about data centers being hidden away in the suburbs or in far-flung remote places. They're now popping up in downtowns across the nation, and investors are hungry to put more money into them.
14: We can't get enough.
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14: When you think about it, the demands for infrastructure to support this industry is enormous. 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We have a very large data center development capability.
13: A downtown data center can get data to end users faster. That creates an opportunity for landlords to repurpose empty buildings, but not every building can become a data center. It helps that they have open floor plates, high ceilings, and heavy-duty electrical transmission capabilities. And that's the Bloomberg Real Estate Report. I'm Denise Pellegrini.
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2: Well, hello, America. It's not Glenn. It's Justin Barclay in for Beck today on the Glenn Beck program on this eve of such a big day, the 250th birthday. You can kind of feel the history, like you can feel the air in D.C. right now. It's a thing. In New York City, where thermostats are dutifully set at 78 degrees. Even in the CNN studios. Wait a minute. We'll get to that coming up. We're at the crossroads. Traffic's heavy. Let's get to it. In today for Glenn on the Glenn Beck program. Back with all of it and more after this.
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2: Yes, you can feel it. I'm just sitting thinking about today. And it has the temptation to feel like any other sort of July 4th, Independence Day weekend, but it's not. And we can't lose sight of that. By the way, this is kind of by design. Everything that should be America 250 is it? It's America 250 light. It's the 1776 the bicentennial 1976 kind of like light. It's there, but it isn't. And by the way, all of that is by design. It's why we're at the crossroads we're at today. Justin Barclay in for Glenn today on the Glenn Beck program. By the way, I'm all over social media and every place at justinbarclay.com, at Mr. Justin Barclay. Love to stay connected with you and give you a chance to join us through the program today. But this is a moment in time that should be obvious. And yet I don't think it is. I mean, just imagine 250 years ago. Bunch of wig-wearing rebels in Philadelphia signed their lives on the line. A document that basically told the King of England, thanks, but we'll take it from here. That's a polite way to put it. It was their death warrant. You know, and I know, we've heard this story over and over again, but 250 years later, I think America's life or death is in our hands. Yet again, those rebels declared that all are created equal. Even today, that's sort of a radical idea because, you know, some are more equal than others, as we've learned through the past most recent years. We're endowed by our Creator with unalienable rights to life, liberty, and the pursuit of happiness. Plus, apparently, you know, pursuit of really good barbecue doesn't hurt either. And questionable fireworks decisions are going to happen this weekend, too. But let's not lose sight of what really matters. 250 years ago, they built a republic to protect individuals from the state. Not the other way around. And as we gear up today for that big 250th party, the fireworks are ready, barbecue, ready to go on the grill. But the question really is, what kind of country are we handing off to the next generation? Yeah, we're at the crossroads, and traffic is terrible as usual. One path, the classic American route. Limited government, free enterprise, really freedom. Those constitutional guard rules that keep government out of your life and keep your life intact and moving so you can raise your family the way you best see fit without other people getting involved in monkeying in your business. It's chaos. Beautiful chaos, though. Individuals chasing their dreams. That's what the American dream means, by the way. The opportunity to do that. Not the guarantee of your success or the outcome, but the opportunity that you have to actually be able to go out and do it. That's why this is the greatest country in the history of the world. There'll never be anything like it. Sometimes we succeed spectacularly. Sometimes we invent the pet rock. Although that was a pretty big big invention. Ask the inventor how that went. It's not bad. Not bad. Probably still getting paid on it today. The other path, a shiny new vision where government fixes everything, but it's anything but new, folks. Oh, they promise you just hand over a little more control, few more taxes, and maybe your dessert menu. And today we know your thermostat. New York City, of all places, as we're watching this play out right now. And I know it's tempting. I want to laugh at this, too, because it is. It's darn right hilarious. But at the same time, this is serious business because it's your thermostat today. What else tomorrow? If they can control, and they certainly will do their best to attempt this, if they can control your thermostat, they can control any and every part of your life. Now, remember today,

0: Maybe it has something to do with what they were pushing not too long ago. Maybe if we weren't turning off coal plants under Biden and Obama, maybe if we weren't out there pushing wind, solar, and unicorn farts.
1: How dare you?
0: The green pipe dream. Maybe we'd be fine. We worried about this, you know, through the days of, look, folks, this is getting bad, and this is before you plug in your Tesla. But now, the data centers are on the way. And just wait. Hey, by the way, you know, you've been hearing 78 in New York City. I can guarantee you where it ain't 78. Well, it ain't 78 in my studio. I can tell you that much right now. And it ain't 78 in CNN studio as well. This little exchange that happened last night, Abby Phillips and Ben Ferguson.
2: A bizarre hill to die on, Ben. I don't understand this.
3: Do you support it?
2: Ask Nikki Haley.
3: No, I'm asking you, like, do you think, like, when you saw that, you're like, hell yeah, let me walk over there and knock that number up to 78?
2: Let me ask you a question. Is Nikki, is really? The Republic of South Carolina?
4: Hey,
3: it's 78 there a lot. It's 78 there a lot.
2: What about like, Texas,
3: but you support
2: Ben, don't you live in Texas?
3: I live in Texas, okay, and so there's no way in hell we're putting it on 78 degrees.
4: That's why your grid falls apart.
3: It's not 78 degrees in here right now either. Like no one's going to buy that.
0: It's not 78. Oh, but isn't this the beautiful picture? Isn't this really it? This is exactly how socialism, communism, Democrats like things. But I repeat myself. This is exactly what they want. You know, we've seen it recently in the past weeks, in fact. Candidates out there pimping that new brand new sparkly shiny new object. We got all your problems fixed today. They're waving the Democratic Socialist banner and they're racking up wins in big city primaries, local races, congressional as well. They're promising you the world. Equity, free stuff for all, and a system that finally works for the people. And some even flirt with some of these older collectivist ideas that sound great in college seminars, but less great when the breadlines form. Look, I get the appeal. After a long week, who wouldn't want someone else to handle the rent, the health care, the student loans? It's like asking your mom to do your laundry forever. Eventually, though, that pile just gets bigger. And she starts charging interest. And that's what's going to happen in this case as well. That bill's going to come due. Some of these folks, maybe their intentions come from a good place, but many of them not. They know exactly what this is. We can't forget. There are real reasons why young people are signing up for this. There are real reasons why Americans are saying, you know what, that kind of sounds good to me. And much of it is the indoctrination that's taken place, the all-out ignorance that's being bred in the schools and unfortunately, the colleges where you send your kids off to be indoctrinated and strapped and loaded up with student debt. But there's another truth that we're not necessarily... Well, being honest about, coming to terms with, grasping all the way, here on the right specifically, and we ought to. In fact, you know, the truth will set you free right through it, right straight through it is the way. And folks, in order to move this country in the direction it was intended to move, not only we got to look back in the last 250 years, particularly to the nation's founding, why we're here, how did we get here, the truth about where we came from, all of those things are so important. And yes, we must decide.

0: tonight, now and forever, where it is that we want to go. Where it is that the founders intended us. But most importantly, I think in all of this, we can't deny, we must address where it is we are right now. So as you're working on the grill, maybe you're getting things ready to go to the pool, the lake, you're hanging out with the family, no matter what it is you're doing today. Let's get real. Let's do just that. Coming up as we continue on the Glenn Beck program, you can join us today. 888-727-BECK. That's 888-727-BECK. Justin Barkley in for Glenn today on the Glenn Beck program. Back with more truth, logic, and common sense right after this.
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0: All right, so the truth is, you know, we must recognize the elephant in the room. America's 250, and you're watching right now on the, well, Glenn talked about it the other day, but on the celebration on the mall and what's happening in Washington, D.C., and it's, there's this sort of a lackluster response to something that's so monumental, something that's so incredible. I've never seen anything like this before. Of course, we've never been here before. But in cities all across the country, we're seeing issues where the things aren't just really just aren't being celebrated the way they should. You're just not seeing it in branding and marketing in a lot of ways used like they did in 1976, Spirit of 76. You know, look at the old like commercials and the way they used to. Everything was a focus, major focus. Not so much anymore. It's a big deal. So it's everything from the marketing, the branding, the propaganda, let's call it, around, and that's good and bad, around this moment. But the propaganda against this moment is just as big of an issue. Let's address the elephant in the room. You have a generation right now, for the first time, I think it's Generation X, the first time after the boomers here, who stand to do worse off than the generation before them. Yeah, I'm not worried about Generation X, though. Gen X, they're pretty solid when it comes to being able to take a hit and keep on going. But the generation behind them, millennials, are having issues with everything. And part of that is the reason the way they grew up. These folks are entitled. I think they might only be second only to some of the boomers. Now, if you're a boomer, you're hearing that. I'm not talking about you, obviously. But you know the ones. Inequality is real, folks. Costs are high. This is how they see the world. But here's the point. It's harder to buy a home. These kids are saddled with debt. A lot of it's student debt. And that brainwashing they got in those schools we talked about earlier. A lot of this isn't their fault. In fact, they don't even realize what they're going through. They weren't taught about history. So in something like socialism is sold to them, they have no context for even understanding that. Well, I realize this a few years back, and the word communism and commie and communist kept coming up. And to me, you know, I'm old enough, that's a bad word. You know, I grew up with Reagan, and I watched all of this. The Cold War is something I grew up understanding. I watched the wall fall. I don't think any of these folks, any of these kids are being taught, particularly the millennials, they're not being taught about any of this. They have no idea what any of this means. They weren't alive when September 11th happened. So when you see sort of that red-green alliance that's permeating a lot of the social media, they just, none of it means anything to them. History keeps sending us the same group text right now, folks. Large-scale socialism and communism experience, they usually end with more bureaucrats than bread and fewer people smiling in that bread line. From the Soviet Union to Venezuela, the results have always been the same. Let's just say it's not great. Meanwhile, our messy system that we have right now, the capitalist system, guess what? It ain't working either. Crony capitalism isn't working, but it is the best we got. So we got to make repairs. We got to get the road back on track. We got to get the train rolling. Here we are in 2026, standing at that crossroads, choosing between the system that turned a bunch of colonies into the world's most innovative engine ever, and the one that keeps promising utopia right after, just one more five-year plan. It's life or death, folks. And it's serious business. More that we'll attend to after this bottom-of-the-hour break. Let's choose wisely. Let's keep the public weird, free, and occasionally brilliant.
3: 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President John F. Kennedy once said, "Israel is not created in order to disappear. 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
6: Watch for a disabled vehicle blocking eastbound the Jeffries at Wixom Road. Expect slowdowns in the area. Down to three lanes for construction westbound 696 between 75 and Northwestern Highway. In the news, Detroit police say a child is hospitalized after they suffered a graze wound to one of their hands in a self-inflicted shooting. It happened around 10 p.m. Thursday at a home in the 10,200 block of Harvard Road. A 26-year-old Detroit woman is in Taylor police custody for allegedly stabbing and killing a 25-year-old man early Thursday morning. He was found dead next to his vehicle in the parking lot of Taylor Park Townhomes around 4:15 in the morning. Your local forecast for today, an extreme heat warning is in effect until 8 o'clock tonight. Partly cloudy today, chance of showers and thunderstorms this afternoon, highs in the mid-90s. Tonight, partly cloudy, showers likely, lows in the lower 70s. I'm Alan Schley for 910 AM News Talk Superstation.
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8: I'm Michael Wallace. Dangerous, record-breaking heat will continue across much of the country from the Midwest to the East Coast through the weekend.
9: News Nation's Alicia Reed is in New York City, where the temperature is expected to hit 100 for the second day in a row.
10: Con Edison is asking some New Yorkers to conserve energy and reduce use as crews repair equipment damaged by extreme heat. The heat wave has caused outages, and so far the utility company has restored service to more than 60,000 customers, but there's still another 22,000 without power. Crews are working diligently to get them back on the grid, and outages are currently concentrated in the Bronx and Queens.
9: Six large wildfires in Colorado have scorched 200 square miles. Strong winds are fanning the flames. Mike Morgan directs the Colorado Division of Fire Prevention and Control.
11: Where we are at this point in time right now, as resources are becoming more and more thin across Colorado and across the West, we're going to start competing for resources, and that's not a place we want to be.
9: The nation's capital is preparing for a very long and hot 4th of July celebration.
12: The celebration on the National Mall has been designated a national special security event, Defense Secretary Pete Hegseth.
13: This should be safe and it should be secure for every single citizen that lives here and every single citizen that comes to visit.
12: Officials say there are no credible threats despite the heightened precautions. What's also expected to be heightened? The heat. And President Trump says he's going to talk anyway, despite 107-degree temps.
14: I'm going to go and I'm going to make a really long speech.
12: His long speech means the fireworks won't start until at least 10:30 or 11 p.m. Stacey Lynn, Worldwide News Network, Washington.
9: Today, the president attends a 250th event at Mount Rushmore. Have you wondered how all these World Cup fans from other countries get so much time off to attend the games? Some U.S. lawmakers have. News Nation's Gabrielle Caracciolo has that story.
15: A new study from Equal Futures found the U.S. is only one of nine countries without any guaranteed paid annual leave.
16: In every region around the world, across every economic size, there are countries setting up systems to provide workers some type of right.
15: Rhode Island Democratic Representative Seth Magaziner says paid time off should be a legally guaranteed right in the U.S. too.
17: We have a culture of working hard in America, and that will always be the case, and that's fine. But you got to find the right balance, right?
9: His bill calls for at least 2 weeks of paid vacation time each year for all U.S. workers. NASA launched a spacecraft this morning that will try to save the Swift Observatory telescope from falling out of orbit and burning up in the Earth's atmosphere. The craft has three arms that will try to grab the telescope and push it into a higher orbit. The body of Iran's slain supreme leader, the Ayatollah Ali Khamenei, is lying in state in Tehran today. He was killed in February at the start of the war. This is the Worldwide News Network.
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18: I'm Nicole Murray with your money now. Rivian has raised its delivery outlook for the year to a range of 65,000 to 70,000 EVs. The electric vehicle maker said it produced just over 12,600 vehicles and delivered nearly 12,200 units during the second quarter. Rivian said high deliveries were driven by its electric delivery van and flagship R1 products. Ford Motor reported a 10.3% decline in its second quarter U.S. new vehicle sales as the company battled a supplier issue for its F-Series pickup trucks and a significant decline in all electric vehicles. The Detroit automaker said its pure EV sales fell by more than 40% during the quarter compared with a year earlier. Cincinnati-based grocery giant Kroger said it will buy supermarket chain Giant Eagle for roughly $1.6 billion. Giant Eagle will retain its name and operate its Giant Eagle Supermarket, Giant Eagle Pharmacy, and Market District brands as a division of Kroger. The stock market is closed for the holiday. It will reopen Monday. That's your money now.
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4: This Independence Day weekend, celebrate America's 250th birthday with Glenn Beck and the American Story. A three-hour journey from shipwrecks and wilderness wars to revolution, rebellion, and the birth of a nation. 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
0: Well, don't lose a finger or this republic if you can keep it this weekend, folks. And how do you do that? One of the ways that we continue to make sure that we enjoy the freedoms that are enshrined, therefore, in the Constitution given us by God, is to continue to educate, to spread the news, the good news, that is, on what's going on. And by the way, because it's not being taught in the schools. These stories you're not going to hear. In fact, we got some of them coming up through the show today as we celebrate. Gear up for America 250 on the eve of the big celebration in that day. Justin Barkley in for Glenn today on the Glenn Beck program. Justin at justinbarkley.com. Love to hear from you on the email, questions, comments, concerns. 888-727-BECK. Complaints, take a number. We'll keep rolling. But the Glenn Beck podcast special, the series on the torch right now is called The American Story. This thing is geared specifically created for moments like this and for you to share with your family, whether you get all, you know, around and watch it this weekend, or to take it in, or you know, pass it off as folks go their separate ways in the group chat. Let them know it is a recounting of the stories that built America. And many or most Americans don't even know. This weekend, you'll be able to hear some of the excerpts from the series and some of that. By the way, here's just a little bit of it. If a third of young people in the nation are cool with communism, far too many Americans have completely lost the plot. We don't know the basics of our own American story. We don't understand the principles that birthed this nation. We don't understand our freedom and why it requires constant protection. We need to reconnect with our national story. And that's what I want to do today. Wherever you are, whoever you're with, however you're celebrating this incredible birthday milestone, I hope you'll take this moment to rediscover America's story. To do that, you can check out The American Story on the torch, glennbeck.com. All right, back after it, folks. This is part of what we're up against at the crossroads, is understanding where it comes from. My friend Jim Simpson is the author of Manufactured Crisis, The War to End America, crisisnow.net, by the way. He has been knee-deep in this stuff for decades. And we are now just starting to sort of see really the fruit of the communist takeover and what was laid the groundwork years ago. Jim joins us now on the Glenn Beck program. Welcome in, Jim.
1: Hey, Justin, great to be with you.
0: You know, we're watching this play out, brother. We're seeing it happen now with these so-called socialists, these Democrats, communists, I really believe, but I repeat myself. Here we are seeing them win these seats. And it's because these ideas are popular. Mostly they're popular because these kids just have no idea. The people that are voting for the shiny new object have no idea the history of it all.
1: Yeah, no, that's exactly right. And that was part of the plan all along also, you know, for the communist college professors to infiltrate the universities throughout the United States and to indoctrinate our kids into believing that the most monstrous, hideous, mass murdering ideology ever created by man is a cool thing.
0: They don't have the background. They don't have the history to know that any of these things happen, though, Jim. I mean, I shudder to think as I watch. You know, we just talked about this, but I saw the wall fall. I mean, we went through September 11th. Some of these kids weren't even alive then. And we've got this red-green alliance that Glenn talks about quite a bit. And we're watching it all come to fruition right now.
1: Sure. Yeah, no, that's exactly right. And exactly, actually, my next book is going to be titled The Red-Green Axis 3.0, America, Wake Up or Die.
0: It is, unfortunately, life or death. I mean, that's as serious as it is. Look, I understand we want to celebrate, we want to have a great weekend, and we're going to do that today, too. But I think it's clear we must be keenly aware of what we're up against and how far back this goes. There's these clips of Yuri Bezmenov, this guy from the KGB years ago. I don't know if you're familiar with this, Jim. I'm sure you are, but they talk about the demoralization campaign and what has the seeds that have been sown in this in our culture, in our educational system, in every single one of the institutions. And they have been planning this takeover, not from, the shores, not externally, but internally in our country for decades.
1: Yeah, well, about almost 100 years.
0: Write about this, and it's something that I don't think people understand. Take me back to 100 years ago.
1: Okay, so, you could pick any point in time, but probably the most turnkey point was when the School for Social Research in Frankfurt, Germany was created in 1923. Which was titled that to make it sound like an interesting, institutional educational opportunity. But it was basically all communist. It was developed with the oversight and some money from the Communist International, with Lenin's personal permission. Vladimir Lenin, that is, the first leader of the Soviet Union, for those who don't know. Money from Hermann Weyl, who was a young, spoiled brat, rich kid of a German industrialist, and they located in Frankfurt University in Frankfurt, Germany. So it became known as the Frankfurt School. And then in 1933, when Hitler took over, well, if you recall, between the 20s and before World War II, and it was captured in that movie, Cabaret. You remember that movie with Liza Minnelli?
0: Mm-hmm.
1: Where she was on stage with all the drag queens. And Germany was the most decadent society in the 1920s up to World War II. And it was known for that. And how did it get that way? Well, a lot of it was the work of the Frankfurt School, because their goal was to corrupt culture. Willy Munzenberg, a German communist who was in Lenin's inner circle, said, "We must organize the intellectuals and use them to make Western civilization stink, because only then, when we have corrupted all of its values and made life impossible, can we impose communism." And he had a German friend, the head of the German Communist Party, a lady who said that Willie knew why the intellectuals, the working class, they discovered, really wasn't interested in a street revolution. They were kind of fine with going to work and

0: having a living and all that. And so, so why the intellectuals? And this lady said that, well, Willie understood that with the intellectuals, you don't need to pay them any money. All you have to do is flatter them. And they called it the treason of the intellectuals. And that's exactly what it is.
1: And, Jim Simpson with us right now. Jim, Manufactured Crisis, The War to End America is the book, crisisnow.net. I want to talk about, if you can, we got to take a quick break here. Understanding the past, right, is the piece of this, where this comes from, so you can understand how bad some of this is. The crossroads were out there. Really, the next piece that we really have to make sure that we got under wraps is, where do we go? Now that you know this, where do we go from here? Once we, assuming we get everyone educated. Jim, hang with us. We'll be right back after this. Justin Barkley in for Glenn today on the Glenn Beck program.
2: Glenn Beck.

0: Hey, here's the hard truth. Numbers do not lie. 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We've tracked the price of the S&P 500, gold and silver, over the last 5 years. Now, between January 2022, May 2026, and the peaks and valleys, the results are staggering. Now, the S&P is up a whopping 45%. 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
1: NBC News Radio, I'm Michael Kastner. This could be the hottest 4th of July ever in some parts of the U.S. Forecasters say hundreds of heat records could be set by Saturday. An extreme heat warning is in effect in New York City until Saturday night. A new government report finds the Secret Service missed multiple opportunities to prevent the 2024 assassination attempt on Donald Trump. He was a presidential candidate then. A gunman opened fire from a nearby rooftop during a campaign rally in Pennsylvania, killing one spectator and wounding Trump. Dust from the Saharan Desert is blowing into parts of the U.S. More from Mark Mayfield.
2: The phenomenon is not abnormal and typically happens each year when easterly winds carry air and dust from the Sahara over the Atlantic and into the region. That means the dust travels more than 6,000 miles through strong upper-level winds.
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5: A new study at J.A. May Cardiology found that patients with atrial fibrillation can monitor their heart rhythm at home by using a smartphone before treatment. Researchers at the Karolinska Institute say the approach reduced last-minute procedure cancellations by nearly 95%. I'm Yana Derillis for the Worldwide News Network.
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7: 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Practice social distancing, even when outside and on the trail. Back at home, if burning yard debris, keep your pile small. 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
8: This is how it works, by the way. Past 100 years and beyond, KGB, former KGB, Yuri Bezmenov, talking about how they've done what they've done in America. By the way, this is a video, I think, from the 70s, 80s, somewhere in there. He called the shot, folks.
9: Or psychological warfare. What it basically means is to change the perception of reality of every American to such an extent that despite of the abundance of information, no one is able to come to sensible conclusions in the interest of defending themselves, their families, their community, and their country. It's a great brainwashing process which goes very slow, and it's divided in four basic stages. The first one being demoralization. It takes from 15 to 20 years to demoralize a nation. Why that many years? Because this is the minimum number of years which requires to educate one generation of students in the country of your enemy, exposed to the ideology of the enemy. In other words, Marxism-Leninism ideology is being pumped into the soft heads of at least three generations of American students without being challenged or counterbalanced by the basic values of Americanism.
8: That's the 80s. Imagine where we are now. America 250 at the crossroads. Now, there are solutions. And by the way, these are just as important. And in fact, more important. We've got to understand how we got here. We've got to understand how to break free of it all. And there's a couple of three different things that are so important. Number one, wake up. You gotta wake up. Reject passive consumption of media and education. It's pushing division, self-hatred. Scrolling on social media gives you this too. You have to watch what goes in your eyes and your ears and your kids too. You gotta know history. You got to question these narratives from all sides, really. Demoralization, and particularly what he's talking about in that video, it can be conquered when individuals reclaim their own reasoning and cultural roots. Really, where you and I came from. Number two, we got to rebuild locally. I know there's a lot of focus and attention on D.C. and the things that happen in the swamp. Yes, they're important. But what happens in your own backyard is even more important. Strengthen families, communities. What happens in your own home and in your own heart. Probably the most important. Teach those kids critical thinking over ideology. You know, I got two that are very young and they are growing up now, teaching them to think, not what to think, but how to think. Boy, that's the goal. And support folks like Glenn Beck, The Torch, creators, people, educators who are prioritizing truth, logic, and common sense. The truth, right? Evidence over emotion. Make sure that we put our money where our mouth is, so to speak. And our eyeballs and attention there, too. And then third, you got to do it. You got to live like you're free. You got to live like those patriots paid a price all those years ago. And you got to live like it's worth it. That's the best honor you could give them for their sacrifice each and every day. Live unapologetically. Speak facts, be open, be bold, without fear. Build real skills and self-reliance, and that's how you break through. The golden rule doesn't hurt either. Love your neighbor. Show them what love is. Preach the gospel, and every now and then you can use words. Most often your actions. Boy, they matter a lot more, don't they?

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15: ABC News, I'm Sherry Preston. The scorchingly hot weather is definitely the story this 4th of July. Real field temperatures well over 100 degrees across much of the eastern half of the country.
16: Across America, ER visits spiking. The CDC reporting a 36 times increase in heat-related illness reports in the Midwest this week.
15: ABC Sam Champion, some events being postponed or even canceled because of the hot weather. We're learning more about President Trump's finances since his second inauguration. Disclosures show about 21,000 stock trades last year, including 300 purchases worth of about $10 million right before his tariff announcement that had not been disclosed before. Part two of the Taylor Swift-Travis Kelce wedding taking place today. This is the party part. Last night was the close personal friends part, about 100 people invited to what was billed as a rehearsal dinner, even though some think they might have actually tied the knot at that event. This is ABC News. There are a lot of people who think that Travis Kelce and Taylor Swift are already Mr. and Mrs. and that they did it at their smaller, more intimate gathering last night at MSG.
17: The couple threw a rehearsal dinner last night for about 100 people, and the lavish celebration today is for an expected 1,000 family and friends in a transformed Madison Square Garden, reportedly no longer an arena, but a fairy tale wonderland.
15: ABC's Andrea Fujii outside. Fans are gathering even though the streets have been shut down for privacy. On Thursday, Taylor and Travis donated $26 million to a total of 20 charities across the country, including City Harvest in New York, where Jeffrey Carrera is the chief development officer.
18: Honestly, it's a little bit of disbelief because, you know, you don't get that kind of a phone call every day.
15: Several of those standing as close to the venue as they can say this is as close as they'll come to attending a rural wedding. I'm Sherry Preston, ABC News.
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22: Right now, we're seeing moderate to heavier traffic northbound 75 as you make your way from 696 to M59, looking at a 13-minute drive there. Westbound 696 from 75 to 275, a 15-minute drive. In the news, a suspect has been arrested by police in the deadly shooting of a contracted custodian outside Detroit's Chrysler Elementary School last night. The boyfriend of 17-year-old murder victim London Thomas of Inkster has pleaded guilty to second-degree murder in her death. Jalen Pendergrass will be sentenced July 31st. An agreement has been reached by state lawmakers on Michigan's fiscal year 2027 budget. House Speaker Matt Hall says the budget is smaller than last year and does not include any tax hikes or raid on the rainy day fund. Your weather forecast for today, partly cloudy with showers and thunderstorms, highs in the mid-90s. I'm Alan Schley for 910 AM News Talk Superstation.
23: This is the Bloomberg Business of Entertainment report. Paramount is trying to ease European Union concerns over its $110 billion takeover of Warner Brothers. According to a regulatory filing, Paramount formally offered commitments after Competition Commissioner Teresa Ribera questioned the power the company may have when it comes to film distribution in Europe.
24: That's one of the key aspects. Is there other alternatives? Are there other alternatives that producers and filmmakers can find?
23: And she tells Bloomberg competition is not the only issue.
24: There could be limitations in terms of creativity, recognition of cultural heritage, languages, and so on. And okay. that's much more connected to other aspects of sectoral regulation, yeah. But that are important, are quite emotional.
23: There are no details regarding Paramount's offer, and the EU authorities set a new deadline of July 22nd to decide whether to clear the deal or open an in-depth probe. The deal still faces hurdles in the U.S. and U.K. Karen Moscow, Bloomberg Radio.
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0: program.
1: Glenn Beck is on. Yeah, we are coming to you from my very cool, downright chilly studios today. And for Glenn Beck on the Glenn Beck program, it's Justin Barkley. Where no, it's not 78. Like commie mom Donnie has ordered inside the Big Apple. I don't think it's 78 inside the CNN studios. It's not 78 in his office. And it darn sure isn't 78 inside Madison Square Garden, where I guess Taylor Swift is getting married. I don't know. I couldn't tell you. More on the rules for thee, but not for me crowd coming up. And more as we celebrate America 250. We're on the eve of it right now. And real Americans are making us proud in ways that you wouldn't imagine, ways that I could never imagine. We'll highlight some of them coming up this hour on the Glenn Beck program. We're back right after this.
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1: 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It's 888-727-BECK on the eve of America 250. Justin Barkley here with you today. Justin at justinbarclay.com. That's B-A-R-C-L-A-Y. Love to hear from you. And anything that we talk about today, by the way, I put up on the stack on the website so you can actually go see what we're getting into and some of the stories. In fact, some of the highlights of these great Americans and the things that they're doing to celebrate America 250. That is, I believe, so important to see some of the big things that are actually happening and the celebrations taking place. We need more of it. I can't get enough of it. At least that's how I feel. Patriotic and probably now more than ever before. And in a moment where I believe we need it more than ever before because of what we're up against. And we just talked last hour about some of the socialist, communist, Democrat takeover that's underway. In fact, in my home state of Michigan, where I'm coming to you from today, we're facing it right now. In fact, we've seen it in multiple layers, but there's a big race for Senate. In fact, this seat will decide who has a say in this moving forward with President Trump's agenda and more, and particularly here in Michigan, decide who's got a voice at the seat at that very table. And it could be one. In fact, one of the Democrats polling highly is this radical, extreme, leftist Muslim. And he is picking up steam. His opponent, the Republican, reasonable, common sense, truth, logic kind of guy, Mike Rogers, former congressman, running, I think, a completely it's hard to even, it's such a contrast, a completely end of the spectrum, other side of the game against him.
4: It's a major issue for Democrats. It is now a litmus test that you have to say that there's genocide in Gaza, that you don't like the idea that Israel exists at all. And so this wave of anti-Semitism, it's real. I mean, about 2 months ago, Laura, we had a Democrat convention, 7,000 people booed the Jewish regent for University of Michigan, who was trying to get on the ballot to get reelected, who is doing a good job at U of M pushing back on anti-Semitism, gets booed for 7 minutes by 7,000 delegates. They take him off the ballot. He was doing a good job, and put the lawyer who was representing the Palestinian students on University of Michigan campus on the ballot. This party has lost its mind. They're not only anti-Semitic, they don't like America. You can't run around this state saying we deserve 9/11. The other thing that he wouldn't disavow is the fact that Hassan Piker has been saying he thinks the streets of America should run red with capitalist blood.
1: It's incredible. That contrast. By the way, to talk a little bit more about that is former Congressman Mike Rogers. Welcome on the program.
0: Justin, it is always great to be here. I get a little nervous when you get on a national platform because you are the genius of Michigan, and I get a little afraid they're going to steal you. You know, the national folks are going to want to steal you from our great state of Michigan. I don't know who I need to call to make sure that doesn't happen, but
1: well, Glenn,
0: thanks for being such a solid and commanding voice for us in Michigan for common sense.
1: Well, thank you, my friend. It is always an honor to be here in this seat for Glenn Beck, and this audience is. It is the best in the business. They are the brightest, and man, you can really feel that when we have these conversations because they get it. You know, former Congressman Mike Rogers with us now, and Congressman, you get it. You're watching some of this play out right now, and how downright dangerous it is. Not just in Michigan. This is something we're watching play out. In fact, all across the country right now, it's a trend. These Democrats. I say the cheese has slid all the way off the cracker with a lot of these folks. And man, it is, and it's kind of funny, but at the end of the day, it's so serious. What's at stake?
0: Well, we better be laughing because we'll be crying otherwise. I have never seen such a rapid shift politically. And what's crazy to me is a lot of this is driven by immigrants who came to this country because the countries they left were, you know, either in distress or they didn't have freedom or they didn't have the opportunity to take care, do, you know, to kind of better themselves in their own country. So they come here, and what are they trying to talk about doing? Changing this country to something that resembles where they just left. I don't understand any of that. That is not the great immigration story of America, where millions of people fled here from tyranny and oppression and lack of opportunity. And they came here legally, by the way, and made America better, made our independence, our freedom, our ability to kind of do the things that we want to do, be our own person, do our own good in our own way, only happens in America. And now you have a official party of the United States abandoning all of that. Matter of fact, they want to take over your healthcare. They want to tax you a lot more money. They're still fighting about putting biological men in your daughter's locker room. These folks have lost their minds, and they really don't like America. And it's very, very concerning. And nobody highlights that other than who is the current Democrat leader of this pack, than Abdul El-Sayed, who just really doesn't care about the United States at all. It's worrisome.
1: Mike.

0: together. And what we're seeing now more than anything is that the misery is leveled out. In fact, everyone will be equally as miserable and roasting in their apartments, I guess, in New York City this weekend. But that's the program. They don't have any of the background to see it.
1: I know. Well, think of it. I mean, what they're pitching, this socialism, which, by the way, has a 100% fail rate anywhere it's been tried. 100%. I mean, you don't have to go too far in history. Just look at what happened in Venezuela. When Chavez, by the way, was saying, you know, we're different. We're going to be different than all the other socialists. We're called Democrat socialists. He's the one that started that nonsense. And guess what we found out? They're exactly like all the other socialists. It never works. It always fails. And it's about shared misery. If someone's doing well, if your neighbor's doing well, well, we can't have that. So we got to knock your neighbor down a peg. That's why they, they want you to, we're not going to invest in the electric grid. We're not going to invest in American energy so you can have cheap power. We're going to make sure that none of that happens, and you have to set your thermostat where the government tells you to set your thermostat. I'm hoping people snap out of this. And it's, we happen to have the extremists on the end of Abdul el-Sayed, but what they're trying to sell now as normal or as centrist are still people that believe in open borders, picking the kind of car that you drive, all of that green energy nonsense, meaning that they want your energy prices to be high at the end of the month. That's their idea of centrists now in the Democrat Party. That's why this election is so important, that we don't just turn our backs and say, I'll sit this one out. You cannot sit this one out, because once they get in, they ain't giving up power. I'll tell you that.
0: And Mike Rogers with us, former congressman in Michigan, running for Senate here. RogersForSenate.com. On the Glenn Beck program, I gotta, you know, your point about the equal misery, and I 100% agree. The one thing we leave out here, it's misery for the working class. It's misery for the average American that will happen. And average New Yorker we're seeing right now, but the elite, Mamdani, his office isn't set on 78. Taylor Swift, her wedding there at Madison Square Garden, if that's what's going on, that won't be set on 78. CNN and studios, they're not set on 78 right now. The elite gonna be just fine. But it's you and everyone else, the working class, that are going to pay the price. So I want to ask, what are the solutions? Because some of these things are true, and they're because of these failed Democrat policies. Look, socialism, communism doesn't work, but neither does crony capitalism. What do we do to right the ship and then talk to those people who are feeling some very real pain because of all the damage Biden did?
1: Completely. And what we need to do is remind people what happened under Biden. That's what gave you the baseline of these high prices, number one. They built in this notion that you're going to pay more for utility rates. Remember when Obama came out and said he wanted utility rates to skyrocket? And why? Because socialism only works if I'm punishing everyone. And so that is their plan. Well, you're going to make energy scarce. And when it's scarce, it gets more expensive. That's exactly what they were doing. And under President Trump here, he's at least gotten after the notion that we're going to continue to produce and grow American energy,
0: yes,
1: which will give us cheaper energy. By the way, makes us competitive so that we can retain and keep and grow manufacturing jobs here in America. Mm-hmm. And you pay less at the end of the month for your utility bills. They don't, that's not their direction. Biden gave us this high thing. So what we can do, continue to grow American energy, have to do it. And then the sheer regulatory environment that they have given us is stifling. Just think on a house here in Michigan. If you, for every $1,000 you raise the cost of building a house, and every state in the union is suffering through this, is that it takes 3,200 Michigan citizens out of the ability to afford that house. So think of that's pretty powerful. Just in the last decade, the Democrats have been in charge here in Michigan for the better part of the decade. $25,000 in new regulatory costs for a new home. And when you ask builders, well, what is it safer? Is it better? Is this house better than it was in 2017? You know what the answer is? Absolutely not. It's just a lot more expensive. Our government continues to work against us. And think about what the socialists, with this new wave of big government intervention in your lives, you're going to get more of that. You're not going to get less of it. And so they're hiding.

0: behind, this notion that people are going to forget what A. Biden did, what the Democrats did when they were in control of the United States Congress by making everything more expensive. And by the way, when the wind isn't blowing and the sun ain't shining, we don't have enough power. We're seeing that here in Michigan as well as other places in the country. We have to turn all of that around and just open up the opportunity economy. You know, the Democrats want everybody to make the minimum wage. Republicans want everybody to do as well as you possibly can. That's the difference at the end of the day.
1: Yeah. You know, this shiny new object thing is actually ancient. And truth is, it never works. The things that do work are what we're seeing right now, is that the government gets out of the way, gets out of your life, and lets you live in prosperity and peace. And boy, oh boy, is it a clear contrast. I don't think it's ever been more clear. Mike Rogers running for Senate here in Michigan to help support President Trump, his agenda, and get things back on track so that we can be another 250 years and beyond for our families, for our kids, for our grandkids. I can't imagine. We all got to step up and get it done, though. And Mike, that's why I appreciate you doing just that. RogersForSenate.com. Thank you, my friend.
0: Hey, thank you, my friend. Thanks for doing a great job. Thanks for representing Michigan. You are doing phenomenal.
1: Fantastic. You too. God bless. There you go, folks. Some more America 250. By the way, the average Americans that are doing incredible things to celebrate this holiday. I want to sort of highlight, shine a little bit of a spotlight on them. We'll do just that after this on the Glenn Beck Program.
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1: I can't imagine this. I love this country. I make no bones about that, but I don't know if I love it this much. I don't know if I love it this much. Well, how much? Well, there's a group of guys that decided that they were going to do something, and this really is incredible to commemorate and to run up the 250th of this great nation. And I can't wrap my head around it because I am not necessarily a runner. I don't run. Well, I take that back. I run my mouth. That's about it. I run my mouth. If you catch me running something really bad, it's probably happening. I would get out of the way and maybe start running too. But these folks, they've got a Relay for America. Thousands of miles they ran from sea to shining sea, and they're wrapping it all up in celebration. The Relay for America.
4: An American flag is on its way to our nation's capital for the 4th of July. Runners currently carrying the flag all the way from California, where this race started last month. The founders of the group Relay for America joined us just days after their more than 3,000-mile trek began, explaining the reason for the journey. Watch.
5: People like to talk about all the things that are wrong with America, and really the spirit of this relay is showing all the things that are right with America. At about a 9-minute average pace through the day, through the night, the flag will never stop moving until it gets to Washington, D.C. And really, again, the whole message is just about bringing Americans together.
4: Once the flag arrives at 10 a.m. Eastern tomorrow, it will have passed through 15 states and have been held by 250 different runners. Congrats to all who did that.
6: Amazing stuff. Very good.
1: San Francisco to D.C. And again, I just can't imagine this. But this kind of thing, you might think it's a stunt. Somebody might look at this. I'm sure Democrats, folks on the left, probably tempted to sort of just look at this and maybe dismiss it, but I would never. It's things like this that highlight what made America great. The willingness to do something completely unreasonable. The willingness to do something completely, and in some ways radical. I mean, think about the founding of this nation. First of all, people had to get here. And this was back long before they had, you know, airplanes bringing women in to have anchor babies here. The founders could have never imagined some of the things that are possible now. First, they had to get here. Then they had to survive once they were here. And many of them, again, going out west and all the things that they were able to accomplish. It's a different breed, Americans, that founded this nation, that laid the very roads that these crazy folks ran down across the country to celebrate the 250th birthday. We'll do more of that, celebrating folks at real average every day. Of course, I guess you wouldn't call those folks average. They're extraordinary. I could never do it. More of that on the way. Justin Barclay in for Glenn today on the Glenn Beck Program. Justin at JustinBarclay.com. We're back after this.
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10: Moderate to heavier traffic flows on your area roadways. Westbound 696 from 75 to 96. We're looking at a 15-minute drive there. Northbound 75 from 275 to the Lodge, about a 20-minute drive. In the news, a 26-year-old woman is in Taylor police custody for allegedly stabbing and killing a 25-year-old male early Thursday morning. He was found dead next to his vehicle in the parking lot of Taylor Park Town Homes. Grosse Pointe Farms hockey coach Benjamin Warda charged with a felony in Macomb County. The prosecutor's office says Warda allegedly assaulted a woman on his boat at a marina in St. Clair Shores. Inkster police honored four police officers who have been killed in the line of duty in 1987 and 1994. Your local forecast, extreme heat warning in effect today. Partly cloudy, showers, thunderstorms today with highs in the mid-90s. 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
12: I'm Michael Wallace. Hot, dry, windy conditions are fueling hundreds of wildfires across the western U.S. In Colorado, six major fires have burned about 200 square miles. The biggest one in Pueblo and Custer counties is 0% contained. Colorado Governor Jared Polis.
13: We have six single-engine air tankers deployed here in Colorado. 15 Type 1 helicopters. We have 5 Type 2 helicopters operating here, 7 Type 3 helicopters, 6 air attack platforms, and 2 Pilates PC-12 intelligence aircraft, multi-mission aircraft that are operating all in Colorado.
12: The heat wave gripping much of the eastern U.S. will bring more 100-degree readings today. Those experiencing homelessness face some of the greatest risks.
14: With temperatures soaring, those without shelter are seeking relief anywhere they can.
15: The good advice that everyone has is stay indoors, stay at home, stay cool.
14: But Adam Rokap with a homeless outreach group in D.C. says,
15: for our clients, our guests who are experiencing homelessness, they don't have a home to be inside.
14: They can get a break in cooling centers, libraries, and emergency shelters. Eden Clark is with Miriam's Kitchen. She's walking the streets of D.C. trying to help.
16: If anybody's in need of any cold water, sunscreen, bug spray, hot weather essentials.
14: Stacey Lynn, Worldwide News Network, Washington.
12: At least 32 people were killed when an overcrowded bus plunged 80 feet into a ravine in Pakistan. Investigators say the driver somehow lost control and skidded off a mountain range. The CDC is looking into a norovirus outbreak on a Princess Cruises ship docked in San Francisco. News Nation's Stephanie Rothman is there.
17: Lining up to board the Princess cruise ship line to Alaska, travelers are excited but a little wary after learning that 102 passengers and 23 crew members were sick with norovirus right before the ship docked for their trip.
18: That is a concern, but we've already had a plan.
17: Symptoms include vomiting, diarrhea, and fever. The virus is not airborne, but transfers if you touch an infected surface.
12: Princess says the Ruby Princess has been thoroughly cleaned and disinfected. It is likely wedding day for Taylor Swift and Travis Kelce at New York's Madison Square Garden. News Nation's Nick Smith has some new details.
19: According to Page Six, last night, the couple hosted a rehearsal dinner for about 100 people, including A-listers Gigi Hadid, Jack Antonoff, Selena Gomez, Beyonce, and Ed Sheeran. And tonight, about 1,000 of the Super Bowl star and pop star singer's closest friends and family are invited to the hottest event in town. Everyone from the Carters to security to the guests had to sign non-disclosure agreements, and no phones are allowed.
12: A California man's been sentenced to 5 years probation after pleading guilty to sending a fake ransom note to Nancy Guthrie's family. This is the Worldwide News Network.
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22: They don't want you to know this story about Trump. The Golden Door, from Ellis Island to the White House. 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
1: We are fast and furious, full speed ahead on the Glenn Beck Program, and on the eve of America's 250th birthday. A celebration that's happening from sea to shining sea today, and of course, even in some places across the world. I saw Japan I thought this was cool. Japan has a couple of things lit up in honor of the celebration this weekend, red, white, and blue. Now, that is pretty cool. What was it? It was the Tokyo Tower, the Rainbow Bridge, and Tokyo Aqua Symphony in red, white, and blue for July 4th to celebrate America's Independence Day. Now, I do think this country, yes, is the greatest country in the history of the world. I do know, I don't just believe, but I know that in fact it is only so because God ordained it. That's why it had such an impact on the world. It's the reach far beyond just how we live our lives here. But it is the reach that we have had on the world. And maybe the only reason that we are allowed still yet to enjoy the freedoms that we do today is because no matter what the headlines say, God is still on the throne, and he's not done with us yet. Now, there's some people arguing over, and I'm sure you'll continue to see this from the left, people arguing over whether or not this country is a Christian nation, whether or not its founding really had its roots where we say it does. But this clip I'm about to play for you is making the rounds on social media right now. It's gone viral at just the right time. That timing is no coincidence. Pastor Josh Howerton, I think out of Texas. Great stuff. He's got a great podcast, and Tim Barton, David Barton's son, with him in this podcast, talking about some things that people, I don't think, there's a few people very surprised to hear this story, and particularly the proof of why this nation and its roots go all the way back to God.
0: Did you know we became a nation in the name of the Father, the Son, and the Holy Spirit?
4: Never heard that literally before this moment.
0: And this would be my question, like, hey, Josh, how many textbooks have you seen that in? Look at the title of this document. This is the peace treaty. It's called the Peace Treaty of Paris. It's on display in Washington, D.C. On the left, you see there's four signatures. The top one with the ribbon is David Hartley, the British ambassador. Then you have John Adams, Benjamin Franklin, John Jay. Now, Josh, this is a document that ends the American Revolution, brings peace between us and Great Britain, and establishes America as a free and independent nation. A document that made America a nation.
4: Sit right there.
0: In the name of the most holy and undivided Trinity. So when people are like, no, we're not a Christian nation, well, like, it's obvious we know this. What document are you basing it on? Because literally, the very first motion of the first meeting was to open with prayer. The most famous painting of the First Continental Congress is them in prayer. Yeah, like, you start tracking through this, these were not secular guys. These were people that knew if God wasn't part of the story, we were never going to succeed. In fact, so much so that as we're celebrating independence, right now, happy 250, that's a document that made us a free and independent nation.
4: In the name of the Trinity. That's insane.
0: Right.
4: In my entire life, I've never heard that.
1: It is an incredible story. And it is one that, thanks to social media, people are going to hear the algorithm. Square one for the algorithm this time, are going to hear, I think, at a time that they need to hear it most. Bill Federer with us right now. He's the author and host of American Minute, the radio program, and Faith and History on TV as well. No stranger to these stories, Bill, on America's 250th, the eve of that big celebration. I thought it'd be great to have you on to talk about those things that have made America so great. Welcome in.
5: Hey, great to be with you.
1: So let's take this little piece of history in itself, this discovered and discussed by Howerton and Barton there in this conversation. Is it a surprise to you that people don't understand, they don't know the history, they don't know what's taken place and what really built the country and why we're here?
5: Yeah, well, of course, Tim Barton is phenomenal. I just love his work. So one of the things that I did is research every single century of recorded human history to find out what the most common form of government is. A couple of interesting things. Writing was invented around 3300 BC. There's even Neil deGrasse Tyson in his Cosmos TV series is standing in the deserts of Iraq, and he says it was here between the Tigris and Euphrates rivers about 5,000 years ago that we learned how to write, we being humanity. So from the beginning of the invention of writing, the most common form of government is gangs. And a gang leader with enough weapons we call a king. or a pharaoh, Caesar, Kaiser, Saltazar. It's a top-down form of government. If you're friends with the king, you're more equal. If you're not friends with the king, you're less equal. If you're an enemy of the king, you're dead. It's called treason, or you're a slave. So wherever you

0: had the first king on top, you had the first slaves on the bottom. And the first Bible record of this is Nimrod Tower of Babel. And so just down the mountain from Ararat, where Noah's Ark landed. And Josephus, the Jewish commentator, said Nimrod wanted to build his tower so high that if God destroyed the world again with a flood, he could survive on top. And he made everybody in town bake bricks and bring them, or he would kill them. He wanted people to fear government more than fear God. And since the population of the world was there, they call the Fertile Crescent, in a sense, Nimrod was the first globalist, the first one wanting to track world population, the first one. There was a one-world government guy. God comes down, confuses the languages. The people scatter into language groups that turn into nations. Mm-hmm. Lo and behold, nations were God's invention to postpone a one-world government. But every generation, you have some Nimrod, Pharaoh, Caesar that wants to conquer other nations. And if left unchecked, they'd have been happy to conquer them all. And with every military advancement, they're able to conquer larger and larger areas. And so I track them in my books. You have the Assyrians and the Persians and, you know, Cyrus and Alexander the Great and Julius Caesar and Attila the Hun and the Vikings and the Islamists and the Genghis Khans. And they keep getting bigger until the King of England had the largest empire that the planet had ever seen. He was a globalist. The sun never set on the British Empire. And America's founders decided they did not like this globalist king. And so they took the power of a king and they scattered it. In a sense, our Constitution has taken the Tower of Babel and scattering it again, separating power amongst the people into three branches, federal to state level. And I go through where the founders got these ideas. Well, a little Age of Enlightenment and John Locke's two treaties and a little from the Magna Carta, tying the king's hands in 1215 AD, a little from the Roman Republic with 600 senators, a little from the Athenian democracy with 6,000 citizens. But prior to that, the first nation in world history that did not have a king was ancient Israel. Well, about 1400 BC, they come out of Egypt, and for 400 years, they have millions of people and no king. And it worked because everybody was taught the law, and they were personally accountable to God to follow it. So you have an opportunity to steal. Nobody's around. You know you can get away with it. And then you think God's watching. He wants me to be fair. He's going to hold me accountable in the future. Maybe I should hesitate stealing. And it creates a tiny thing in your head called a conscience. And this worked for 400 years in Israel. It's called the Hebrew Republic. And this was studied by the Pilgrims and the Puritans and John Calvin. And this covenant form of government where you get like a triangle, you get rights from God, you're fair to your neighbor because you're accountable to God. And this was the Puritan scholars were actually nicknamed Christian Hebraists. And that's why they taught Hebrew at Yale and Harvard. To this day, Yale has Hebrew characters on its coat of arms, truth and life. And Harvard gave its commencement address in the 1600s in Greek, Latin, and in Hebrew. And James Madison graduated from Princeton 1771. He goes back for an entire year just to study Hebrew. He was fascinated with their political philosophy of this Hebrew Republic with no king. And of course, Madison's called the chief architect of the Constitution. And so the concepts that are brought forth, this covenant form of government, you had Pilgrims and Puritans in New England founding cities. So the little covenant church called the First Baptist Church in America founded the city of Providence, Rhode Island. And the First Congregational Church founded the city of Hartford, Connecticut. Churches founding cities. And of course, mm-hmm. The word for city is polis, like Indianapolis. And so everybody in church is involved in politics because it's the church founding the city. And anyway, the word.
1: Wait a minute, Bill. We have been told this lie about separation of church and state. And, you know, what about all of those things they're teaching the kids these days?
0: Yeah, so every colony was started by a different Christian denomination. Virginia was Anglican. Massachusetts mm-hmm. was Puritan. Rhode Island was Baptist, Maryland Catholic. New York was Dutch Reformed. Delaware and New Jersey were originally Swedish Lutheran, then taken over by the Dutch, then taken over by the British. Connecticut and New Hampshire were Congregationalists, and Pennsylvania was Quaker. Now, the attitude they had was, if you don't like our denomination, fine, start your own colony. Mm-hmm. It was one denomination per colony, similar to Europe, where after the Reformation, it was one denomination per country. So Northern Germany and Sweden were Lutheran, Switzerland, Calvinist, Scotland, Presbyterian, England, Anglican, Italy, Spain, France, Austria, Poland, Catholic. And if you did not believe the way your king did, you're persecuted, you fled, mass migration. Some of those spilled over founded colonies in America, but they had the same attitude. If you don't like our denomination, start your own colony until the revolution. And then they realized they had to work together against the king. And so the First Continental Congress, there was a motion for prayer. And John Adams writes that the delegate from South Carolina, Rutledge, and the delegate from New York, Jay, objected because we were so divided in our religious sentiments. And then Sam Adams stands up. He goes, I'm no bigot. I can hear a prayer of any man of piety who at the same time is a patriot of our nation. And so Adams records how they were kneeling and praying and there were tears in their eyes and that they got word that New York was being invaded by the British. And so this is how America started. And then I read through every state constitution. And in 1776, there were 3 million people in America, 98% Protestant, 1% Catholic, 30,000 Catholics in a country of 3 million. Catholics were originally only allowed in three states, Maryland, Pennsylvania, and New York, and 0.1% Jewish. 3,000 Jews in a country of 3 million people, only 7 synagogues in the entire nation. And so I read through every state constitution, and every one of them mentions Christianity. 9, you had to be a Protestant Christian. So, for example, here is South Carolina's 1778 Constitution. It says the Christian Protestant religion shall be deemed the established religion of this state. I heard somebody say, well, if they wanted America to be a Christian nation, why didn't they establish it one? Well, South Carolina did right there in this Constitution. The Christian Protestant religion shall be deemed. And it goes on that all denomination of Christian Protestants shall enjoy equal religious and civil privileges. Huh. And then North Carolina and South Carolina, 9 of the original 13, you had to be a Protestant to hold state office. 3, all you had to do was be a plain Christian. And so Delaware's original 1776 Constitution said every office holder had to believe in God the Father, Jesus Christ, their only Son, and the Holy Ghost, one God, bless forevermore. And you're like, that's pretty narrow-minded. No, that was generous because you could be a Catholic or a Protestant and say, I believe in the Father, Son, and the Holy Ghost. Ben Franklin signed Pennsylvania's state constitution, 1776, that said every office holder had to believe in one God, the creator and governor of the universe, rewarder of the good, punisher of the wicked, and acknowledge the scriptures of the Old and New Testament to be given by divine inspiration. And you think that's narrow-minded? No, that was generous. You could be a Catholic or a Protestant and say, yeah, I believe in God and I believe in the divine inspiration of the scriptures. And so that was the way it was when our country was founded.
1: I love hearing these stories, Bill. And by the way, we're running out of time. You got to go to Bill's website to dig in. I highly recommend the books, but also all of the messages that you'll be able to get in touch with, and not just educate yourself but your family as well. There's one thing, and we've just got about 60 seconds. This may be the biggest, but there's one thing that I heard you say, talking about that republic. Thousands of years ago that made it possible, the rule of the people, and it's still present today. We can't, it's the truth, we can't have this nation without a godly people, without that influence, without that foundation. Can you talk about that maybe just for the last 60 seconds here?
0: Yeah, John F. Kennedy's inaugural, he said, the rights of man come not from the generosity of the state, but from the hand of God. So if rights come from a creator, then the purpose of government is to guarantee to you your creator-given rights. But if there is no creator, where do your rights come from? The social contract, the state, the group, the mob, right? And so what the group giveth, the group can take it away. And so if your rights come from the state can take them away. And then there's Harry S. Truman's inaugural where he said, we believe all men are created equal because we're created in the image of God. Well, that's a Bible idea.

0: In Islam, Allah has no women, and Allah has no image, and a Muslim woman is not equal to a Muslim man. Man can have four wives. In Hinduism, if you're a Brahmin in the highest caste, you're worth more than an untouchable in the lowest caste who's got to take care of the sewers. Nope. And in the atheistic country, your worth is dependent on your utility, your usefulness to the state. And if you're not useful, they'll harvest your body organs. But
1: Bill, I hate to cut you off. We got to run. Bill Federer, AmericanMinute.com. Back with more of the Glenn Beck program after this.
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4: NBC News Radio, I'm Michael Kastner. President Trump says it would be, in his words, ridiculous for the U.S. to continue what he called a one-sided relationship with NATO. He made the complaint Thursday on social media and included a diagram showing how much money NATO countries have invested in the alliance, with the U.S. spending a vast amount more. There could be some record-breaking heat this 4th of July in parts of the country. Extreme heat warnings have been posted in New York City, Boston, Philadelphia, and Washington, D.C. until 8 p.m. Saturday. The nation's capital is expected to hit a record 101 on Saturday. The new album from Madonna is now streaming. Confessions 2 is a sequel to her 2005 classic, Confessions on a Dance Floor. Critics are heaping praise on the album, with Billboard calling it a stunner, and both Pitchfork and Rolling Stone calling it her best album in 20 years. Michael Kastner, NBC News Radio.
5: Everyone knows that exercise boosts physical capability and can even change physical appearance. But did you know it also improves cognition and the condition of the brain? Exercise feeds the brain. Due to its high metabolic demand, the brain needs good circulation, and exercise induces strong blood flow to deliver all the nutrients required to carry out the brain's job. Exercise also secures priceless memories. People hold their memories dear, yet in reality, we only remember a fraction of our lives. Exercise improves memory by increasing molecular targets like the brain-derived neurotrophic factor. The more brain-derived neurotrophic factor, the more the memory improves in function and capacity. Finally, exercise indirectly pacifies stress. Exercise reduces stress receptors in the hippocampus and minimizes the effect of stress hormones on the brain. Additionally, working out stimulates the release of endorphins that act on opiate receptors in the brain to create the blissful feeling of a workout high. Show your brain some love and start exercising.
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0: Okay, Simon, what do people wear?
1: Clothes.
2: That's right. So it's important to learn how to dress yourself. 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Shirt, underwear, pants, socks, shoes. Underwear, always first, name tag on the back. Then pants and shirt. Go ahead and put this on. Now with the shirt, you want to make sure the first button's right or you have to start all over again, okay? Socks left on left, right on right. Tying the shoes, we're going to take the laces, we're going to cross them over, we're going to turn around where the bunny goes down in the hole, pull it tight, and bunny ears. Got it?
3: 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But 2 minutes twice a day making sure they brush is easier, and it could help save them from a lifetime of tooth pain.
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15: ABC News, I'm Sherry Preston. America's 250th birthday celebrations are beginning amid a heat advisory for over 180 million people from Georgia and Tennessee up through New York and Massachusetts. Doctors warning of complications.
16: When it's hot outside, our bodies are working overtime to try to get rid of some of that heat. That includes your blood vessels dilating, your heart pumping faster to get rid of some of the heat. And we're also going to do a lot of sweating to generate that cool feeling from evaporation. Now, this might contribute to why you can lose electrolytes, fluids, and even feel lightheaded as all these changes are happening.
15: ABC News medical contributor Dr. Alok Patel, the ball drop ushering in the 4th of July holiday in New York City numerous times in honor of America 250. A three-armed spacecraft rocketing into orbit today. Its mission to rescue a NASA telescope that's in danger of disintegrating in the Earth's atmosphere unless it can be moved to a higher orbit. Interpol identifying a Ukrainian woman as the man is a suspect in a bombing in Monaco this week. This is ABC News. This 4th of July coincides with the first anniversary of the deadly flash flooding in Texas Hill Country. ABC's Jim Ryan with more from Dallas.
1: The flood-damaged cars and buildings have been cleared away, but the emotional healing is more complicated.
9: Some people might be like, I'm ready to process immediately. Some people aren't.
1: Jocelyn Chamara Barrera is a mental health counselor in Central Texas. Events planned for the weekend in the flood zone are meant to help.
9: Sometimes that's a lot of what people need, is just being together with other folks.
1: 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Jim Ryan, ABC News in Dallas-Fort Worth.
15: The couple who climbed to the top of the Empire State Building spire this week now facing felony charges that could land them behind bars. Something that Taylor Swift and Travis Kelce are already Mr. and Mrs. this morning, and that they got married in an intimate setting last night at Madison Square Garden ahead of today's big garden party with 1,000 guests. I'm Sherry Preston, ABC News.
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15: Traffic is slow as you make your way westbound the Jeffries at 275, left two lanes closed off there for repair work. In Flint, we do have reports of an accident blocking your right lane, southbound 75 after US 23. In the news, a suspect has been arrested by police in the deadly shooting of a contracted custodian outside Detroit's Chrysler Elementary School last night. The boyfriend of 17-year-old murder victim London Thomas of Inkster has pleaded guilty to second-degree murder in her death. Jalen Pendergrass will be sentenced July 31st. An agreement has been reached by state lawmakers on Michigan's fiscal year 2027 budget. The House Speaker says the budget is smaller than last year. Extreme heat warning in effect until 8 o'clock tonight, partly cloudy today with showers and thunderstorms this afternoon, highs in the mid-90s. Tonight, partly cloudy with showers and lows in the lower 70s. I'm Alan Schley for 910 AM News Talk Superstation.
20: I'm Nicole Murray with your money now. Europe's top court has upheld Google's fine of roughly $4.6 billion over alleged anti-competitive practices. In 2018, the European Commission slapped Google with a record-breaking penalty on the grounds that it abused Android's mobile dominance. Google has been appealing the ruling through the EU court system. OpenAI is proposing handing the U.S. government a 5% stake in the company. The Financial Times reports that the potential holding could be worth roughly $42.6 billion. OpenAI CEO Sam Altman reportedly argued the move was the best way to share the upsides of artificial intelligence with the public. A new report says that Apple is planning at least 5 new iPhone models through early 2027. Nikkei Asia reports that the company has raised its foldable iPhone production plans to 10 million units. Bloomberg added that the company has also explored Chinese chip suppliers as AI demand strained memory supplies. The stock market is closed for the holiday and it will reopen Monday. That's your money now.
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1: Glenn Beck is on.
2: You would think the, well, most important thing ever, according to CNN lately, is that reflecting pool. And they're doing their investigation into it. Imagine if they dug in as deep as they are in that pool into the fraud happening at every level in Minnesota and throughout the country. That would be something, wouldn't it? By the way, we got an update on the reflecting pool. There's been an arrest. Sort of. We'll get into that. And, of course, the grand jury in on that. Plus, some of the bigger stories you need to hear, particularly, I believe, and President's on this as well, the Save America Act, the biggest piece of the agenda moving forward. Got to get that done. He talks about that. We'll give you the latest coming up in just moments. Justin Barkley in for Glenn today on the Glenn Beck Program.
3: As America celebrates its 250th anniversary, this milestone is also a time to reflect on the enduring relationship between the U.S. and Israel, our greatest ally. President John F. Kennedy once said, "Israel is not created in order to disappear. 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
2: Here he is, the president, sitting down with CNBC the other day, and he says it right out of his mouth. The Save America Act, the most important piece on the agenda.
4: I think the Save America Act is the most important thing that we have, that we'll have before us, and maybe for many years back and many years forward. It's voter identification with a photo. So you look at somebody, yeah, that looks like that guy. Voter ID, it's proof of citizenship. And it's no mail-in ballots, except for the military. We're very generous on this. If you're sick, if you're just not feeling well, you can get exceptions. If there's a disability, there's some problem, or if you go on vacation. But you can't send in millions and millions and millions of ballots where you swamp the place. And it's so corrupt. We're the only country in the world that does it. So it's those three things. I also have, I think, the same.
2: I agree. This is, and by the way, you're not alone if you're with the president. They say, and the polling on this, I think, is like 80-20. It's common sense. I think it's probably even higher than 80% of the people who say, yeah, you have to. If you got to show an ID to get into Obama's new library in Chicago, and you probably ought to be able to show your ID to be able to vote as well. But it is critical, particularly with everything we've been watching play out, the latest Supreme Court decisions and more. Ken Cuccinelli joins us right now, former acting deputy secretary at Department of Homeland Security, senior fellow at Center for Renewing America, and he's on the Glenn Beck Program with us now. Welcome in, Ken.
5: Good to be with you.
2: We really,
5: happy America's birthday.
2: Yes, it is. So it is. I'm watching. By the way, I just can't get over it because I'm sitting like in a cockpit here, Kim, and I'm watching all

0: the like screens. We got television, you got cable, you got social media, and everything's flying past. And I am loving watching all of the celebrations that are happening right now, from the flyovers in D.C. to some parades and things like right. that. I just saw they got the Las Vegas Sphere, which is something else in itself. They got it lit up with the Constitution, the American flag. It's just incredible scenery right now. If you're not patriotic today, I don't know who you are.
1: No, I agree. It's a great time to celebrate the greatest country in the history of the world.
0: So
1: and 250 years is just amazing. It's really humbling.
0: And the next piece of it is, obviously, as we look back on that, we gotta talk about what do we do to keep it alive, the next 250 yep. and beyond. And you know, obviously, part of the conversation we're gonna have with you was this piece of birthright citizenship, the Supreme Court ruling that the president said. And I heard Glenn talk about this earlier this week. He said he had a conversation with him not too long ago, and I think we all were sort of expecting, by the way the oral arguments went, that the ruling that came down was the way this was going to go. But president yeah. has, they have a plan. What can be done and what should be done moving forward on this?
1: Well, you quoted him on the Save America Act, which is something that we at the Election Transparency Initiative have been focused on. It would go a very long way to protecting all of America's elections. And as much as we want states to be the controllers and deciders of how elections run, there are some things that have to happen in Washington. One of those things is the citizenship protection. Because federal law and federal court rulings have so, frankly, screwed up the state's ability, denying them the ability, really, to prove citizenship for people that are registering to vote. Let me say that again, folks. States are essentially blocked from confirming U.S. citizenship. There are very difficult ways that they can partially do it. Arizona tries to do it. Georgia tries to do it. There are some others. But it's very tough without a federal fix. So this is one of those things that Washington has messed up and Washington has to fix. The other side likes to get up there. I listen to Chuck Schumer and, well, it's already illegal for non-citizens to vote. Right. And there's no way to enforce it. No way to enforce the law. So, and he knows it very well. It's interesting when you compare his remarks 30 years ago in the 1990s, you'd think you were listening to Ted Cruz in the 1990s and it was Chuck Schumer. On illegal immigration, on fraud by aliens, on voter protection, etc. But how the world changes. And the president is right that we need to be able to confirm citizenship. The states need an easy, regular way to do this, and it has to be required because only U.S. citizens should be able to vote in American elections. And like you said, this is overwhelmingly popular. That radical right-wing institution we call CNN has even run their own polling and found that over 70% of Democrats, these are people identifying as Democrat, saying they support voter ID, which is also in the SAVE Act, they support citizenship confirmation. The only place that this isn't overwhelmingly popular is the U.S. Senate. And that is obviously a problem for America going forward. Kudos to Speaker Mike Johnson, who has been trying to work every which way to get this passed into law. And probably the one remaining way this year, and folks can call their senators and work this, is to provide some money for it, provide money to states, for example, to give IDs to people who don't have any money, which every state that requires IDs does already, and put it in the reconciliation bill. So you only need 51 votes because the Democrats have sworn they're, you know, part of their Trump derangement syndrome. They're not going to vote for anything, no matter what it is. Which, of course, for me would be very tempting if I was in the U.S. Senate. I'd start putting in some just humdingers of bills for them to vote against. But the Save America Act is critical. The president is right.

0: filibuster in that same interview as well, and he's looking forward to possibly getting rid of the filibuster too. But they've got to get it done. How soon do you think we'll see some movement here?
1: Well, the budget period is between now and the end of September, but they're going to be gone for August. So there's really July and September. And that's the period of opportunity to pass this. And frankly, I hope the president will veto that housing bill that he says isn't worth much anyway. It passed the Senate 85-5. Well, attach the SAVE Act to it and then send it back to his desk. But that doesn't happen unless he vetoes it. And the other thing is FISA out there. God forbid our government not be able to spy on us. I think the House and the Freedom Caucus is the most likely candidate for this, ought to defeat FISA. They ought to knock it out without the SAVE Act. They ought to amend it to add the SAVE Act. And if the Senate won't pass it, I'll tell you what, you know who wants the surveillance state worse than anybody else? Senate Republicans. And I'm not happy about that, but don't give them their FISA unless they give us our SAVE Act. And if that means no FISA for indefinitely into the future, and FISA for your listeners, I'm assuming some stuff here. FISA is this international surveillance program that we run. And when it picks up Americans, they have to have Americans get warrant protections, or they don't really under FISA because everything is granted. Without FISA, the executive branch cannot listen in on our domestic calls. And by domestic, let me rephrase that, international calls that involve an American. So very specific, but they use it as a basis to start doing other surveillance as well. And this is something I sued over a dozen years ago when President Obama was president. So, you know, this is kind of a bipartisan thing. But there, nobody loves the surveillance state more than Senate Republicans. That's just a fact. The Mitch McConnells, the Tom Cottons, the John Thunes of the world, they love the surveillance state. Well, don't give them their surveillance state. Take it away from them until we get the SAVE Act, at least. As much as I wouldn't like FISA anyway, it's worth the trade-off to get the SAVE Act. And until these guys start feeling the pain on the things they want, they're not going to give us what America needs, and that's the Save America Act.
0: Ken Cuccinelli is with us right now, former acting deputy secretary at the Department of Homeland Security, senior fellow at Center for Renewing America. Ken, thank you so much for the latest on these things. Any big plans you have? We were just talked about at the top of the interview here, but any big plans you have for the weekend and celebrating America 250 in style?
1: I'm going to head over to the Potomac River, which from Virginia's side, God put there for a reason, and I try to respect it. And we're going to chill out on America's Capitol River. Lift a glass to America's 250 previous years and in hopes of the next 250, that we can continue to be the beacon light of the world by example.
0: Yeah, absolutely. Well, from your lips to God's ears, and enjoy those fireworks. I'm hearing they're going to be like unlike anything else that we've ever seen before. 800,000 shells, I think, is what I heard. 10 times the normal.
1: That sounds very Trump.
0: It certainly does. He only does things one way, doesn't he? Well, thank you, sir. Always a pleasure. God bless you, and God bless America.
1: Amen. All right. You have a great weekend.
0: Back with more as we celebrate on the eve of America 250. Justin Barkley in for Glenn today on the Glenn Beck Program.
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3: I don't know if anybody's taking a dip in it today, because you might get arrested if you do. All the vandalism that's been done, it's certainly hot enough to want to take a dip. I've seen videos of people in D.C., particularly in some of these places, and they are sort of... bathing, cooling off here and there in some of the fountains and the monuments. By the way, the fountains that were not working until President Trump got them back up and running here, in the last days or so. I mean, it's incredible to see, and those people in those neighborhoods just raving about having them back in a lot of ways. And when you would not want to do that, in the reflecting pool. If you're David Hearn, you probably learned that the hard way. Here's Judge Jeanine, U.S. Attorney there in D.C. on the grand jury now, folks. Don't miss this part. The grand jury that returned this, he should be charged with damaging the pool.
4: On June 19th, he reached down into the pool. Our evidence further shows that the National Park Service employees observed Hearn actually forcefully and violently pulling up and removing the bottom liner with both hands. According to witnesses, Hearn damaged approximately 2 square feet of sealant from the bottom of the pool. A parks employee actually told Hearn to stop his behavior and stop what he was doing. Hearn reacted by shouting at that parks employee, saying that she cared too much about the reflecting pool, and why did she even care since it wasn't her pool?
3: It is our pool. It's America's pool. We should all care. It's a monument. It's like these folks, this class, they don't care about tearing down monuments. They've been doing that for years now. They don't care about history. They don't care about America. It's not just they don't like it. They don't love it. They hate it. And they hate any sort of idea or reason to bring it. They don't want Trump to have any sort of, by the way, this is what that TDS looks like in full display.
4: Now, Mr. Hearn's behavior was characterized by witnesses as belligerent, rude, and disrespectful, according to National Park Service employees that witnessed the event.
3: Yeah.
4: Now, let me talk a moment about those employees.
3: By the way, this is a Olympic athlete.
4: Many of those employees have come from around the country because they are proud of this nation. They are proud of the 250th anniversary that we are about to experience.
3: And part of getting everything ready for that celebration was getting the pool ready. Something had been neglected for years, getting things up to snuff so that when people, the visitors, come to D.C., they can see it in all its grandeur. Now, why don't they want you to see D.C. that way? And I want you to see that way under Trump. That's been much worse. And they got major issues with crime and homelessness, et cetera. And from what I understand, much of that's been cleaned up.
4: You know, I was at the reflecting pool yesterday, and I think it's very sad. Someone intentionally did a tremendous amount of damage to the pool. And you can actually see where all the cutting is. They took a sharp object and cut for many feet along the pool. Well, when I file a charge, I'll be happy to show you a picture.
3: She doesn't give any of these reporters, give any room whatsoever.
4: All right. What I'm trying to do is we're trying to find out who did it. Okay. And until we get to that point, I'm not going to be able to, you know, discuss anything more than there was tremendous damage.
3: That was so it sounded like somebody did some cutting, and then after that part, you've got this guy reaching down and ripping off a big piece of it, whether for his own, you know, communist souvenir or whatever the reasoning behind it. That's why he was charged. Grand jury again found that.
4: Saw and experienced there was an effort, a violent effort to rip up the sealant from the bottom of the pool. And irrespective of whether or not, you know, we think that, you know, there is some situation that preceded it, we can state and prove beyond a reasonable doubt that he caused damage.
3: Yeah, lock him up. And anybody else that might do it too. The Find Out era is on full display. All right, more coming up in the Glenn Beck program. America 250 marches on.
5: You know, I was just reading an article, and it was a list of market downturns for the U.S. economy. Now, it got me thinking. Markets crash. Things go up. Things go down. 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I mean, the Depression, 1929, the Recession, 1937, the flash crash, 1962, oil crisis in the 70s, Black Monday, 1987, dot-com bubble, 2008 crisis. 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
8: Exiting free ride on the freeways right now. Watch for heavier pockets of traffic as folks make their way out for the holiday weekend. We do have the work on 96 westbound between Levan and 275 that has the two left lanes shut down. Watch for delays here. In the news, Detroit police say a child hospitalized after they suffered a graze wound in one of their hands and a self-inflicted shooting. It happened about 10 p.m. Thursday at a home on Harvard Road. Child's age and gender have not yet been revealed. Detroit Police Department's Child Abuse Unit is investigating. A 26-year-old Detroit woman is in Taylor Police custody for allegedly stabbing and killing a 25-year-old man early yesterday morning. He was found dead next to his vehicle in the parking lot of the Taylor Park townhomes at 4:15 in the morning. Suspect found hiding in bushes in the backyard of a Detroit home after she abandoned her vehicle. Heat warning until 8 p.m. Partly sunny, chance of storms in 96. Showers and storms 71 tonight. Showers and storms 89 tomorrow. I'm Rick Schrapp, 910 a.m. News Talk Superstation.
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10: I'm Michael Wallace. Extreme heat warnings are in effect again today for many cities from the Midwest to the East Coast. News Nation's Alicia Nieves is in New York.
11: Yesterday, we saw 100 degrees. It's the first time we're seeing triple digits in about 14 years. So the National Weather Service warning everyone about this heat, humidity, along with the possibility of severe thunderstorms through to the end of tomorrow night. City officials urging people, and you could heed this warning really around the country, drink water more than you think, take breaks, and certainly know where you can get inside and cool down.
10: The death toll from last week's heat wave in Europe keeps climbing. France, the Netherlands, and Belgium have recorded 3,700 heat-related deaths and warn the number could rise as more reports come in. The heat wave was the worst ever recorded in Europe. Firefighters are struggling to get the upper hand on dozens of wildfires burning across the western U.S. Mike Morgan is director of the Colorado Division of Fire Prevention and Control.
12: I've been a firefighter in Colorado for 40 years, and I have never seen conditions like we're seeing out there right now. You know, when we saw 80-mile-an-hour winds sustained, 100-mile-an-hour gusts.
10: The Aspen Acres fire on the Colorado-Utah border is now over 47,000 acres, or half the size of Denver. Peace talks between the U.S. and Iran are on hold as Iran begins a week-long funeral for Ayatollah Ali Khamenei, who was killed at the start of the war. News Nation's Corey Smith has more from the White House.
13: Celebratory mood here in America in stark contrast to what we're seeing in Iran this morning, where the body of the former supreme leader is lying in state in Tehran ahead of that weeks-long funeral procession. Iran warning the U.S. and Israel that if any airstrikes occur over this five-day period, Iran would meet those strikes with a harsh response.
10: Rescuers in Kyiv, Ukraine are searching the rubble for survivors after yesterday's Russian missile and drone attack on the capital city killed at least 30 people. More than 100 apartment buildings were damaged. President Trump went off script several times today while reading a children's book about U.S. presidents on Second Lady Usha Vance's podcast. He joked JFK was the second most good-looking president and said he doubts Barack Obama is a good basketball player. Trump also said William Howard Taft was the heaviest president, but he has to be careful not to supersede Taft's record. The summer movie season is in full swing. Hollywood studios releasing their biggest budgeted and most anticipated films of the year. One of the biggest summer blockbusters ever was released 41 years ago today.
14: Are you telling me you built a time machine out of a DeLorean?
10: Back to the Future debuted in theaters on July 3rd, 1985. The movie starring Michael J. Fox went on to become the highest grossing film of that year with $393 million in worldwide ticket sales. Police in India have arrested five daycare workers who allegedly punish crying toddlers by locking them in washing machines and spraying them with a bidet. This is the Worldwide News Network.
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15: 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The world has become so small. I grew up in a world where Walter Cronkite, 92% of the people, believed what Walter Cronkite says. These people are entitled to the truth. 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
6: Independence Day weekend, celebrate America's 250th birthday with Glenn Beck and the American Story. A three-hour journey from shipwrecks and wilderness wars to revolution, rebellion, and the birth of a nation. Don't miss the American Story this Independence Day weekend with Glenn Beck.
3: And we are ringing it in with all the pomp and circumstances that it deserves. Again, I'm watching. There's some really cool video of the Sphere in Las Vegas with some very patriotic imagery on it. That's really cool. The flyovers in D.C. And Glenn's even posted some really cool things from his trip to D.C. So check all of that out again. You know, make sure that you've got a chance to sit down and take a little time with the family and really think about all of the great things that make this country great. Maybe read that Declaration of Independence. It's kind of become a bit of a tradition for a lot of folks this time of year. Get it ingrained into the kids, the grandkids, back into the culture, that people know why we're doing what we do. Not just today on America's 250th birthday, but every year. Every year we celebrate our independence. You know, 250 years goes by in the blink of an eye. in the scheme of things, in the history of the world. 250 years ago, again, the founding fathers risked it all, signed their death warrants, their names on the line, and they bet everything. They bet everything on liberty. Before the fireworks, before the parades, at least the ones that are still happening, there's some that have been canceled because of the heat I just saw. And I can't imagine. What would they have said? Cancel because of the heat? I mean, I just can't imagine previous generations. Oh, it's too hot. Huh? Before those backyard barbecues, before you hit the water, whatever it is that you plan to do, I want to take you back to a much quieter, a much colder moment in our story. One that I think really solidifies how we have made it 250 years. And if we are to make it 250 more, one that we ought not lose sight of. It's a moment that still echoes louder than any cannon. A moment in time, picture this, back in the brutal winter of 1777 and 78 there at Valley Forge. Our Continental Army is shivering, half-starved, barefoot in the snow. Smallpox is ripping through the camp. The dream of independence looks like it's about to freeze to death. It's on ice. And then there's the general, George Washington. That's a confident general on the dollar bill that you see, but a man carrying the weight of a nation, really the weight that he doesn't even comprehend or understand at this point. A nation that hasn't even been born yet. He walks into the woods, his feet crunching in the snow, the ice, and the cold. And the general drops in the silence of that winter day to the only place that if we are to survive as a nation, we must be. To his knees. Washington lays his sword aside and he lifts his hands not to fight but to pray. He prays like everything depends on it, because in that moment, it did. That iconic image, and I'm sure you've seen it, captured in that powerful painting, The Prayer at Valley Forge, is front and center right now at the Museum of the Bible's special exhibit for America 250 in Washington, D.C. right now. Let me tell you, it hits a little different when you know what came after it. See, Washington wasn't pretending to have all of the answers. In fact, he knew that he didn't. But he humbled himself before the God of armies, and he asked for strength. He asked for wisdom, for mercy on this fragile cause of liberty. And that prayer, that quiet, desperate act of faith, became one of the turning points, one of many miraculous turning points that carried us through in this nation's history. This one to Yorktown and beyond. Now fast forward 250 years today, and we've built the greatest experiment in self-government the world has ever seen. It's undeniable. We've overcome civil war, world wars, economic crashes, and cultural storms. And we're in the middle. We're on the verge of some even right now. But listen, some of those same winds you can even feel howling again today, aren't they? Division. We've got doubt. A sense that maybe we've drifted a little too far from what held us together. And that's why this story matters right now. More than ever before, on the 250th milestone. Because the same power Washington called upon that day in the cold winter at Valley Forge, the same power is still available to us today. Looking back on the last 250 years, will there be another 250? That question many of us will ask this weekend. Do we have a prayer? At the Museum of the Bible, the CEO puts it this way. Washington was the most powerful, despite all the victories in battle, he was the most powerful on his knees, bowing to a greater authority, one who could give him what no battlefield strategy alone could provide. So do we have a prayer? I'm asking for my kids, for yours, our grandkids. This Independence Day weekend, I want to challenge you. Whether you're, you know, in a car, you're at work, you're at the lake, maybe you're gathered with family, carve out your own quiet moment. Maybe take a knee, just like Washington, and pray for this republic. Pray for unity. Pray that we remember E pluribus unum, out of many one. Pray for another 250 years and that God's will be done. But we would be right there in it. That is, if we have a prayer. And let me leave you with the words Washington himself wrote in his 1783 circular letter to the United States here. And the words we can still read today at his tomb at Mount Vernon. My prayer for America on her 250th. It says, I now make it my earnest prayer that God would have the United States in his holy protection that he would incline the hearts of the citizens to cultivate a spirit of subordination and obedience to God.

0: department to entertain a brotherly affection and love for one another, and finally, that he would most graciously be pleased to dispose us all to do justice, to love mercy, and to demean ourselves with that charity, humility, and pacific temper of mind, which were the characteristics of the divine author of our blessed religion. And without any humble imitation of whose example in these things, we can never hope to be a happy nation. The answer to that question, do we have a prayer? Is in the question itself. Well, do we, America? Back with more on the Glenn Beck Program after this.
1: Most of us just want to work hard, raise a family, and live in peace. That's not political. That's human. Glenn Beck will be right back.
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4: NBC News Radio, I'm Michael Kastner. Americans are packing the roads and skies as they head to their destinations for the holiday weekend. AAA says more than 72 million travel during the Independence Day holiday period this year. It's shaping up to possibly be the hottest 4th of July ever in parts of the country. A heat wave has been sweltering the eastern U.S. from the Midwest to the East Coast, and hundreds of heat records could be set by Saturday. Security's tied around New York City's Madison Square Garden today ahead of Taylor Swift and Travis Kelce's wedding, which is expected to take place at the venue later today in New York City. NBC's Chloe Malas.
5: Outside, road closures and ramped up security around the arena. For those still skeptical about the impending nuptials, earlier officers were spotted with folders marked Taylor Swift and Travis Kelce wedding.
4: Michael Kastner, NBC News Radio.
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is incredible indeed. America 250 and what is ahead. Well, I will tell you, I can't imagine a more entertaining time. I don't think the founders could have ever foreseen what we're going through right now. Even the memes themselves, There is one that has just been, I believe this is by the Department of Energy over the weekend, obviously talking about Commie Mom Donnie and his rule that you got to set your thermostats to 78 degrees in New York City. The Department of Energy has posted a picture of our beloved First President, General George Washington, sword in hand, the other hand, right hand, stretched out with a window, looks like a window unit air conditioner, sitting on top of a table in this old room, portrait painting, no doubt AI involved, with the title and the headline at the top, "Come and Take It." Whether it be to the memes that we're watching or the displays that we're seeing, in fact, across the drones and the fireworks that'll be happening this weekend. I just saw, this is incredible. Is it an F-35? I don't remember the specific jet. I think it's an F-35 fighter jet hovering over the National Mall in Washington, D.C. The flyovers that are happening today, lots of pomp and circumstance, and boy, is it worth it. It is incredible to think about how far we've come. And yet, let's not forget the work that must be done daily to maintain it, because none of this happens without the sacrifice that each and every one of us must endure each and every day. The price of freedom, the dues, are paid daily. So let's continue to make those investments, not just for us, for our kids and our grandkids and what this nation will become in the days ahead. Where the Lord is taking us, I don't know, but I am sure glad to be right here along with you for that journey. Hey, let's stay in touch. JustinBarkley.com. Shoot me an email. Love to hear from you. Justin@JustinBarkley.com, as always. To you and to yours from the Glenn Beck program. Across Sea to Shining Sea and across the Fruited Flame. We will say, God bless you and God bless America. Make it a great one.

0: 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President John F. Kennedy once said, "Israel is not created in order to disappear. 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
3: ABC News, I'm Sherry Preston. The markets are closed and the fireworks are coming, but the hot weather is the big story this 4th of July weekend. Philadelphia had to cancel its Independence Day parade. Tonight's Capitol 4th concert in Washington, D.C., however, will go on amid 100-degree temperatures. Iran has begun 6 days of funeral processions and ceremonies for its former supreme leader, Ayatollah Ali Khamenei, killed in U.S.-Israeli military strikes at the start of the war. ABC's Britt Clinett at the Foreign Desk.
4: We expect leaders, representatives, and delegations from dozens of countries to come, including China, India, Pakistan, Russia, Turkey. They will all be among the attendees, some of whom were seen arriving in Tehran on Friday. Now, Iranian state media, they've been really building up this moment with wall-to-wall coverage and tributes and feature documentaries about Khamenei's life.
3: A robotic arm spaceship has been launched. Its mission, move a space telescope in danger of being destroyed in the Earth's atmosphere. This is ABC News. Interpol is now saying that the suspect in this week's package bombing in Monaco is a 39-year-old Ukrainian woman who's wanted for the attempted murder of a Ukrainian tycoon.
5: Investigators say that parcel exploded and seriously injured a Ukrainian businessman and two others, reportedly members of his family, including a teenage son. They had been eating at a restaurant together before walking home. Authorities said the suspect was sitting near the building and set off the device remotely. Investigators also noted that the device was so advanced that they believe the suspect had help and wasn't acting alone.
3: ABC's Marcus Moore, with country after country setting age restrictions on the use of social media. Some in the U.S. are pushing for similar limits. A new survey from the Pew Research Center finds nearly 6 in 10 Americans support a social media ban for kids. In Australia, Prime Minister Anthony Albanese says his government isn't doing enough to enforce his country's new social media ban for those under the age of 16. I'm Sherry Preston, ABC News.
6: Man, I love this place. I've been surfing here since I was a kid. Now, seeing my grandson out on the water, it means everything to me. Watching him and taking in the blue waves, the sea breeze, the blurry horizon.
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8: Traffic on the Southfield. This is southbound at Michigan Avenue. So there's a crash in the right lane, and police are on the scene. Grosse Pointe Farms hockey coach Benjamin Wardup charged with felony third-degree criminal sexual conduct in Macomb County. Prosecutor's office says Wardup, who is a coach at Grosse Pointe South High School, sexually assaulted a woman on a boat at a marina in St. Clair Shores. Public School Systems Acting Superintendent Roy Bishop Jr. says they have cut ties with the varsity hockey coach as a result of the charges. Inkster police honored three officers who were killed in the line of duty in 1987 and 1994. They held a candlelight vigil last night, recognizing officers Clay Hoover, Ira Parker, and Daniel DuBiel, who were killed in a hostage standoff in 87, along with Kenneth Woodmore, who was an officer killed in the line of duty 7 years later. Heat warning until late tonight. Chance of showers and storms in 96. Showers and storms, 71 tonight. Partly sunny, showers, storms, 89 tomorrow. I'm Rick Schrempf, 910 AM News Talk Superstar.
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9: Have you ever wondered how the unemployment rate you hear about on the news is calculated? 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

America is a force for good in the world. America stands for and defends and protects freedom for all. 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America promotes. That's one definition of American exceptionalism.

0: Nothing about it says we're better than anybody. Nothing about it says we're superior. What it acknowledges is that freedom is the natural born state that we all have. That every human being has a yearning in our spirit to be free. That's how we're created. The United States documents this.
1: And nobody's ever said it better, nobody's ever done it better, and so felt it only appropriate as we celebrate our country's 250th birthday on the platform that he created to have the late, great Rush Limbaugh. Bringing you words of American exceptionalism throughout the show. None of this by chance, none of this an accident. Hey there, it's obviously not Clay, not Buck. But it is someone who's very happy to be here with you. It's always an honor and a pleasure. Brian Mudd, you can catch me socially at Brian Mudd Radio. Catch the Brian Mudd Show podcast wherever you get your podcast. And we're going to have wall-to-wall coverage throughout the course of the show on the biggest story, which, of course, is the Taylor Swift and Travis Kelce wedding. So stand by for all angles of that to be covered. And I'm kidding. I go in the bucket with that type of thing where I wish him well. I hope it's a very happy marriage. I actually think there could be something constructive for like the libtards who are like, I will never marry. I will never be owned by a man, like those kind of women. I actually think it could be good for softening that position, maybe a little additional family formation. A lot of good things come out of that. So, but no, we're not going to be talking about that. Instead, we're going to talk about the key to the first 250 years, what's needed for another 250 years. And that includes understanding that this version of the Democrat Party is the most dangerous yet. So as we wade in, want to start by teeing up divine providence. Divine providence. First, a related word from the President of the United States.
2: It was settled as a haven for religious freedom, so important as we prepare to celebrate the 250th anniversary of our founding. It is only appropriate that we work to strengthen this fundamental right and to most essentially have liberty for generations to come.
1: All right. So have you ever paused to think about why it is that we're here? Why the heck am I here? What's the point? I mean, the odds are high. You have studies that show that over 2/3 of us, about 68%, by the time you get to midlife, you have seriously taken a step back and gone, what the heck? Why? And usually there's a catalyst attached to it. Job loss, big time financial issues tend to be among the most common. Got nearly a quarter of adults that really question why the heck they're here, what's going on when that kind of stuff happens. Just behind the financial woes, we tend to question why we're here when we lose a loved one. Third most common reason, the loss of a serious relationship through a breakup or divorce. With other questions raised due to health-related problems that we might come across. So those are four of the top five reasons as to why it is that the average American questions why they're here. But the top reason people question everything, it comes down to what they cite as a lack of purpose or calling. But as we get ready to celebrate our 250th birthday tomorrow, I'm here to tell you that as an American, your purpose is crystal clear. As I'm inclined to say, you've got two sides to stories, one side of facts. And the fact of the matter is that it is nothing short of divine providence that we're here. And yeah, that kind of stuff always drives the atheist crazy, as it should. Because as I am quick to point out to any atheist that wants to argue the matter, and I've had many over the years, plenty of people, you're too smart to believe in God. I'm quick to point out to any of them that they arguably have more faith in their self-invented belief system than most creationists. A lot of creationists, a lot of people believe in God, a lot of people that have faith in something bigger than themselves question that a lot. It's a difficult thing, difficult process. Man, you find atheists and Those are some self-assured people. I mean, it's a great irony because they have no answers, and yet they're sure they have them all. You know, the fact of the matter is that every person on this planet has faith. And the question is what we choose to put that faith in. Every believer in God recognizes a creator. And that at least holds the potential to explain why the heck we're here. An atheist can't offer any viable explanation for how all of this came to be. When you think about it, it's an extreme amount of faith and nothing to hold a position that provides no answers at a certain point. And that takes us to the founding of our country. So facts are clear. You know, the United States of America, not some accident of history, you know, not merely the result of some clever generals, some lucky breaks. Yeah, things just kind of went our way. Whew. Glad for that. Now, this country was founded with divine providence. You don't have to look too far because it is right there in the Declaration of Independence. Now, the second paragraph of the Declaration begins with the words we're all familiar with, that we hold these truths to be self-evident, that all men are created equal, that they are endowed by their Creator, capital C. Right? Endowed by their Creator. So we were a country founded on God-given rather than government-given rights, something that was the first of its kind. And in the closing words of the Declaration, what does it say? Well, the founders stated very specifically, with a firm reliance on the protection of divine providence, we mutually pledge to each other our lives, our fortunes, and our sacred honor. Now, wasn't like they were hedging their bets, weren't counting on some kind of like superior strategy to carry the day. They put everything on the line, right? And most of these people had everything to lose. People that otherwise were society types had resources, status. These were men who were deeply influenced by our founding Judeo-Christian principles. People who understood that they were stepping into the humanly impossible. First, a word from border czar Tom Homan.
3: I'll leave you with this. Secure borders saves lives. Secure borders protects our national security. No one's done it better than President Trump, and we ain't finished yet. God bless you.
1: Amen, and God bless you. Yeah, so our founders, they stepped into the humanly impossible. So you think about the ragtag group of farmers, merchants, lawyers, taking on the British crown, the world superpower. Just how improbable was this? Well, one of the ways that I wanted to try to illustrate the point. These days, through the use of AI, we can go back and take a look at some stuff. We can do some historical calculations, probabilities, run those types of things. And as I like to do, using data, often numbers, to illustrate points, I wanted to illustrate the divine providence of this country and your place in it using AI. So I asked a series of questions to calculate the probability first. So I want you to think about this. What do you think the probability of the revolutionaries, of the Americans, or how probable was it on July 4th of 1776 that they would end up fighting off the British to win independence? Now, based on the AI program of choice, I use three, which, by the way, I always do anyway, just kind of a good practice, given all the hiccups and everything else you can get. But anyway, I use three different AI programs, and you have a number in mind? What was the probability that we would have at least been able to fight off the British to win independence?

0: Have a guess? What do you think? Now, based on the AI service of choice, the answers range from essentially zero to 0.001%. All right, got that? The probability of where we ended up getting to after World War II as a country was somewhere from essentially zero to 0.001%. Now that is a solid case for divine intervention. But why would God favor the United States to become the world's leading superpower? Well, through world-leading technological accomplishments and advancements, the average standard of living around the world increased exponentially. I mean, it's mind-blowing stuff. Like, the average quality of life today around the world is in the neighborhood of 20 times what it was back then. I mean, it's just something we can't even begin to consider. So how the average person lived. And with increased wealth came increased philanthropy. So during the 19th and 20th centuries, the United States was the world's largest source for missionaries, for Bible translations, theological education, biggest provider of humanitarian relief around the world, hospital construction, orphanages. Now, of course, the United States also responsible for this little thing like winning World War II. And so on that note, consider this. Let's say the United States had never been. What would the outcome of humanity been? Something else that I ran probabilities on. Well, Israel would have never been reestablished. Remember, that only happened because of winning World War II. So Israel would have never been reestablished, and at least half of the Jewish population today wouldn't exist. How about the impact on Christianity? Well, without the United States, it is likely that as of now, let alone what the number will be in the future, as of today, there would be at least 300 million fewer Christians. And by the way, that's assuming that a Hitler-style victory wouldn't have led to essentially the eradication of religious theology, which is altogether possible. I mean, these are kind of the conservative outcomes here, that you would still have any Jews and that you would have 300 million fewer Christians. And so it takes me back to the place I started. While you may question why the heck it is that you're here, God never has. We're blessed with the opportunity to live free in the greatest country in human history. And it's because of our country's founding principles based on God's law. And I'm going to pick up there next. I'm Brian Mudd, in for Clay and Buck.
1: 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Clay and Buck, owning the airwaves.
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3: 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Want to do something meaningful with lasting impact this Independence Day? Take less than 10 minutes and read the Declaration of Independence. Our friends at Americans for Prosperity have launched the Declaration Project, a nationwide effort to help Americans rediscover the principles that made this country exceptional. The Declaration tells us that all men are created equal, our rights come from our Creator, and government derives its just power from the consent of the governed. These truths aren't museum pieces. They are the foundation of American liberty. This July 4th, read the Declaration aloud with your family and friends anywhere Americans gather to celebrate. Then talk about what those words ask of us today. As we approach our nation's 250th anniversary, there's no better time to reconnect with the document that started it all. That's why

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1: With a Bloomberg Small Business Report, I'm John Tucker. Since launching their startup incubator, Prototown, 2 years ago, Merle Nye and Joshua Farazan have lured 12 companies to their sprawling Texas ranch to join an ecosystem of startups eager to build stuff. Everything from autonomous bulldozers to drones the size of basketball courts. In Silicon Valley, accelerators like Y Combinator have long been the nursery schools of future software giants. And Prototown, the name for both the ranch in Texas and the company that manages it, aims to provide a similar environment, but for hardware companies. This is a response to a growing sense among technology entrepreneurs and investors that the U.S. needs to revive manufacturing, and that tech centers like Silicon Valley are too restrictive. By co-locating machine shops, office space, testing grounds, manufacturing facilities, and housing, Prototown is aiming to ease the process of getting a business going. And that's the Bloomberg Small Business Report.
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0: Another definition of American exceptionalism, which is one that I prefer just as much, is this. The history of the world is bondage. The history of the world for human beings is oppression. The vast majority of human beings who have lived in one form of tyranny or another. They have lived in bondage. They have lived in oppression. They've lived in slavery. They've lived in poverty. They have lived lives of abject misery. That's been the story for most people. And the quest, the human quest, has been to escape that and to improve. America comes along for the first time in human history and provides the exception to that rule.
1: Bingo! Bingo! Rush on American exceptionalism. Never been done better. Brian Mudd here with you, and it's an honor as we get ready to celebrate our country's 250th, talking about how we got here in the first place, but what it's going to take to get to another 250. Where I left you was talking about your place in the world, our place in the world. And it's because of our country's founding principles based on God's law. That is what set us apart more than anything else. That the rights that you and I enjoy, they didn't come from government. Everybody else, they get government-given rights. We get God-given.

0: you had the Religious Liberty Commission study that was conducted by the Trump administration. And then last week, the Faith and Freedom Conference, you had Dan Patrick from the conference that said this right on point.
1: The separation of church and state is not in the Constitution. And from this day forward, if anyone says that to you and they're in public office or serve in any agency in any official capacity, they have to point out exactly where you have violated the Constitution, because you have not.
0: Bingo. So 250 years later, this country is the greatest example of divine providence that ever existed. And your role and mine to protect it and to preserve it for future generations. That means rejecting the Democrat Party and its candidates. That's become the tolerated home for socialism, communism, the absence of morality. Means taking a stand for God, too. Brian Mudd in for Clay and Buck. We'll be right back.
2: Speaking truth and having fun. Clay Travis and Buck Sexton.
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5: Here's the latest Detroit news, weather, and traffic on 910 AM, Detroit's News Talk Superstation.
6: We're seeing slowdowns on 94 westbound at 26 Mile Road as we have an accident causing slowdowns in that area. In the news, family members say a Pontiac man, his girlfriend, and their two children killed in a crash on southbound 75 Wednesday night in Holly. They have been identified as Tariq Powell, his girlfriend Sakira Dodson, and Milani and Carter Powell. They were inside their vehicle that was disabled on 75 on the shoulder near Grange Hall when another vehicle slammed into it. Boyfriend of 17-year-old murder victim London Thomas of Inkster has pled guilty to second-degree murder in her death. Jalen Pendergrass will be sentenced on July 31st. Excessive heat warning until late tonight. Partly sunny, chance of storms 96. Shower storms 71 tonight. Chance of storms and 89 tomorrow. We'll see sun. Clouds and rain in 85 Sunday. I'm Rick Schreip, 910 AM News Talk Superstation.
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8: I'm Bill Rakoff. It's hot across much of the country, but dry, windy conditions are fueling hundreds of wildfires across the western U.S. In Colorado, six major fires have burned about 200 square miles. The biggest one is the Aspen Acres fire, burning in Pueblo and Custer counties. It's 0% contained. This is Colorado Governor Jared Polis.
9: We have six single-engine air tankers deployed here in Colorado. 15 Type 1 helicopters. We have 5 Type 2 helicopters operating here, 7 Type 3 helicopters, 6 air attack platforms, and 2 Pilates PC-12 intelligence aircraft, multi-mission aircraft that are operating all in Colorado.
8: President Trump is going to Mount Rushmore today to headline a major Independence Day event marking America's 250th anniversary.
10: The president will deliver a keynote address beneath the iconic South Dakota Monument before a fireworks display closes out the celebration over the Black Hills. The organizers of Freedom 250 say this ceremony honors the leaders who shaped the nation and looks ahead to America's next chapter. President Trump has stated it's his dream to have his face carved into Mount Rushmore alongside the four presidents already there. But experts say that's impossible due to limited space and legal protections for the monument. Stacey Lynn, Worldwide News Network. Washington.
8: At least 40 people are dead after an overcrowded bus plunged 80 feet into a ravine in Pakistan. Investigators say the driver somehow lost control and skidded off the side of a mountain range. The CDC is looking into a norovirus outbreak on a Princess Cruises ship docked in San Francisco. News Nation's Stephanie Rothman is there.
11: Lining up to board the Princess cruise ship line to Alaska, travelers are excited but a little wary after learning that 102 passengers and 23 crew members were sick with norovirus right before the ship docked for their trip.
12: That is a concern, but we've already had a plan.
11: Symptoms include vomiting, diarrhea, and fever. The virus is not airborne, but transfers if you touch an infected surface.
8: Princess says the ship has been thoroughly cleaned and disinfected. The wedding celebration continues for Taylor Swift and Travis Kelce in New York's Madison Square Garden, as News Nation's Nick Smith reports.
13: According to Page Six, last night, the couple hosted a rehearsal dinner for about 100 people, including A-listers Gigi Hadid, Jack Antonoff, Selena Gomez, Beyonce, and Ed Sheeran. And tonight, about 1,000 of the Super Bowl star and pop star singer's closest friends and family are invited to the hottest event in town. Everyone from the Carters to security to the guests had to sign non-disclosure agreements, and no phones are allowed.
8: But sources are telling Page Six that the couple may already have tied the knot. This is the Worldwide News Network.
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15: The American founding fathers establish a nation on the basis of individual liberty and freedom. It had never before happened. Never. The closest you could get to it would be the Magna Carta back in the 1500s. But that was merely a statement on the human condition. It really didn't have a lot of governmental power behind it. It wasn't until the founding fathers came along with the founding document, the Constitution, preceded by the Declaration of Independence, which defined what it meant to be a human being in the world.
0: Celebrating the 250th with the greatest of all time, the mortal words of the Maharishi. Brian Mudd here with you. It's an honor and a pleasure. And talking about divine providence. Ended up statistically the first half hour giving you an outlook of how you can make a case for divine providence and the establishment of this country and what's come about since. The incredible good that's happened because of our country around the world. But also what's important for us is you have so many people that are soul searching. So many people are, why the heck am I here? So many people. I mean, one of the things that's so incredibly painful. There was, I was listening to CNN. This is CNN. Before the show. And they were talking about, oh, it's just so hot at the National Mall and they're having to cart people away. And look, I'm not making light of people that are having heat stroke and heat-related issues. I mean, not good, right? But then I think about, here we are celebrating our country's 250th birthday. What would the founders have said to people? Oh, it's just so hot. We have it so good. We are so fortunate. I mean, they laid their butts, their lives on the line. They fought in all kinds of conditions, hot and cold, things that we can't begin to wrap our brains around. and we go, oh, it's so hot. Oh, my gosh. It's a good thing that many people today are not responsible for fighting the

0: revolution, because that one probably goes so well, especially those on the left. And so on that note, so we're talking about our place in the world, divine providence. Yesterday, you had Congressman Jared Huffman. He is a California Democrat. He's the ranking member on the House Natural Resources Committee. So Democrats put out a report stating that the president has hijacked the 250th. And they basically have been trying to encourage everybody to stay away from celebrations, stay away from the National Mall, not participate. You've seen states that have protested it. It's been absurd on its face. But this is Jared talking about something else that is absurd.
1: They've turned what should be a non-political unifying celebration of America's 250th into a right-wing Christian battering ram aimed at breaking down what Thomas Jefferson called the wall of separation between church and state.
0: And of course, there is no such thing. The Establishment Clause in the Constitution is that it said there shall be no established state religion. And this is the first and most important thing as it pertains to God and society, that there shall be no establishment of religion. What they were very specifically referring to, the Church of England, and how you had an official religion of England. And we are not going to do that. You have religious liberty. But of course, in the Declaration, it states that we are here via our Creator, and that this country we are creating is being done with divine providence. And here you have the Judeo-Christian values being rejected by an entire political party. It's part of what we're going to get into in the second hour, with this version of the Democrat Party being the most dangerous yet. There are so many foundational ways you can take a look at Democrats and go, they are trying to undermine this country from within. But rejecting God, rejecting faith, the very reason that we are here, the very reason that this country is here, the very reason that this country made it 250 years, that is the quickest way to put an end to this thing. So I'd mentioned that your role and mine, what is it that we do during the remaining time we have on this planet? Your role and mine is to protect and preserve this country for future generations. What does that mean? It means that you reject the Democrat Party. As long as it is what it is today, it means that you reject candidates that push socialism, communism, the absence of morality. It means that you take a stand for God, for our founding Judeo-Christian beliefs. Most people are so politically correct and scared, they run away from it the moment it comes up. And guess what? It's why the Islamic takeover happens. It's how they have been able to successfully conquer many cities across Europe. It's how Dearborn happened and other cities that continuing across this country. Islam, they have a 100-year plan. We continue to play the politically correct game. They continue to exploit. This just in, if it were up to Islam, United States of America doesn't exist. So we have to have a willingness to stand up for what it is that we believe. The average length of a superpower, of a dynasty, you know, these days we call them superpowers, you know, throughout human history, dynasties. How long you think? How long you think the average one made it? The answer, on average, 200 years. And so the odds were nearly non-existent that our country could have possibly ever made it to this point as the world's leading superpower celebrating 250 years. And if we're going to continue to defy the odds, the key is simple. And that is to follow God and to be willing to fight for our God-given rights. And on that note, you take a look at some of what's happened here with the Supreme Court over the past week. The rulings on immigration going back to last week, and then obviously the big rulings this week on the homosexual alphabet stuff and on birthright citizenship. This is all part of the undermining of the country from within in many respects. Even the decisions that went the way that they should have gone. And I want to break that down. First, a word about that from the senator from Pennsylvania, formerly known as the Frankenfeder, John Federer.

0: Kevin had this to say about the TPS and asylum rulings.
1: The mayor of New York is now saying, I'm going to defy the Supreme Court ruling. And the many of the members in my party are not calling him out and saying, or defend him, or just say, yay, we really actually have to follow the court rulings.
0: Yeah, so you had a couple of straightforward immigration rulings that kind of tell the country's story. Those two asylum related cases, the TPS, the asylum case. So there are certain things that are knowns, things that are straightforward. Fire is hot. Water, kind of essential if you're going to survive. Food, ditto. Asleep, even though Trump kind of like defies that, even he gets a little of it. You got to have some of that. Falling from high places, that can be dangerous. Sharp objects, they can hurt you. People age over time. Money, you need that to pay for stuff. A dollar is worth more than a penny. There are rules and consequences for breaking rules. Rules and consequences for breaking rules. Think about that. Now, the reason that I just mentioned all those obvious things in the context of Supreme Court decisions is because I wanted to share with you examples of things that have been measured as understood by at least 99% of adults. Okay, so everything I just referenced is understood by a minimum of 99% of adults. This, for example, means that all but the absolute most severely mentally impaired people readily understand all those basic concepts. And yet, you have three Supreme Court justices that obviously don't. Starting with last week's immigration-related cases. In the most significant of the cases, you have the Noem versus El Otrolado case. That was the asylum-seeking case. You know, Justice Alito, in the prevailing court opinion, authored by saying the decision is straightforward. And specifically, the case challenged whether those south of our border in Mexico who wanted to seek asylum could formally begin a legal process to attempt asylum without ever making it into the country. You know, minor detail. And federal asylum law, it reads like this. It says a non-citizen who is physically present in the United States or arrives in the United States may file an official claim that they're seeking asylum out of credible fear of political, racial, or religious persecution in their home country. Which, by the way, you know, for all of the ones like you know, we've had the problems with truck drivers from India, how they ended up going to Mexico from India. And then coming across the southern border, you know, going up to a border patrol agent and going, essay, this is where I say asylum, you know, during the Biden years. And then you'd have a confused border patrol agent take a look at them and go, aren't you like from India or something? Oh, headdress gave me away. And then they would go to California and Washington State and they would get CDLs, even though they couldn't read English. And who knows if they could even drive a truck. And so then they would get all these CDLs and they would go around and kill people in their trucks because they didn't understand traffic law and potentially really how to drive those trucks. So that's been a problem. And even then, the credible fear of political, racial, religious persecution, obviously in India, if you're from India, I think the credible fear would have been of the cow farts, right? Because the left always tells us you got to be aware of the cow farts. So I guess that was a credible fear for like them. But anyway, this has once again become a thing because of President Trump's highly effective Remain in Mexico policy, right? So let me ask you, if you're in Mexico, are you physically present in the United States? If you're in Mexico, have you arrived in the United States? Then how could you possibly have an asylum case? And it's that this even gets to the United States Supreme Court that tells you how far left and how far gone the left is. So this is, as Alito stated, straightforward. And yet those most basic concepts, the basic concepts that would be understandable to greater than 99% of the population, even most people with severe mental illness, just not the most severe forms, would understand these things, were not evidently understood by Supreme Court Justice Ketanji Brown Jackson, who's been a legal professional for 30 years, or Elena Kagan, who had been a legal professional for 39 years at the time of that ruling, or even Sonia Sotomayor, who's been a legal professional for 42 years. Now, is it the case that they're really more dense than all but the most mentally impaired people in society, or is it that they're radicals attempting to abolish constitutional law and don't actually care about what's right.

0: Now, obviously, rhetorical question, but it's straightforward, too. And that was further illustrated with the other 6-3 decision last week in the Mullen Secretary Department of Homeland Security versus DOE, the temporary protected status case that involved the 6,000 Syrians and 350,000 Haitians that had their temporary protected status removed by the Department of Homeland Security. So about that one, the concept of temporary protected status that was established under law with the Immigration Act of 1990. And under law, it states that foreign nationals may be designated for TPS for one or more of these three reasons. One, an ongoing armed conflict, such as a civil war, that poses a serious threat to the personal safety of returning nationals. Two, an environmental disaster, such as an earthquake, hurricane, epidemic, that results in substantial but temporary disruption of living conditions. Or three, extraordinary and temporary conditions in a foreign state that prevents its nationals from returning in safety. Now, the definition of temporary, just for any Supreme Court justices who may not know, lasting for a limited time. So the Syrian contingent received their designation in 2012, or 14 years ago. Why? Because of the persecution of protesters by the Assad regime in Syria. The Haitians, they received TPS over 16 years ago. Why? There was an earthquake in January 2010. So, couple follow-up questions. Do you think that the Assad regime that has long been removed from power is still cracking down on protesters? Probably not. Do you think the worst from that January 2010 earthquake in Haiti is over? So, yeah. If temporary means lasting for a limited time, and if 14 and 16 plus years later were more than just a little removed from the conditions that led to the temporary status being granted, what actually is the question here? How is that any less straightforward than the would-be magic A-word border crossers that never actually crossed the border? So it is clear, with the leftist minority on the court, that the rule of law also has no bearing in their decisions. Not enough emphasis has been placed on what has been done here. Because there was a point where, yes, you've had KJB, who doesn't know what a woman is, and more on that here with the other stuff in a moment, but we understood that she was out there in her island. And you would occasionally go, look, on the most obvious things, you could at least count on Kagan and Sotomayor not to be, you know, libtard idiots. But no, they now have gone to that place too. And so what's clear is that the rule of law no longer has bearing in their decisions. This is all leading to this version of the Democrat Party being the most dangerous yet. Be right back. Brian Mudd in for Clay and Buck.
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4: 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This 4th of July may be the hottest ever in parts of the U.S. A heat wave has been sweltering the eastern U.S. from the Midwest to the East Coast, and hundreds of heat records could be set by tomorrow. Yesterday, New York City tied its record for the day of 100 degrees, and it could get even hotter today. An extreme heat warning is in effect for New York City until tomorrow night. Extreme heat warnings have also been posted in Boston, Philadelphia, and Washington, D.C. until 8 p.m. tomorrow. The nation's capital is expected to hit 101 tomorrow, which would make it the highest recorded temperature for that date. And Americans are hitting the roads and airports for this holiday weekend. AAA says more than 72 million Americans will travel during this Independence Day holiday period, with many Americans expected to travel at least 50 miles from home. According to AAA, most travelers will hit the road as more than 61 million are projected to drive to their destinations. I'm Chris Caraggio, NBC News Radio.
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5: A new study at J.A. May Cardiology found that patients with atrial fibrillation can monitor their heart rhythm at home by using a smartphone before treatment. Researchers at the Karolinska Institute say the approach reduced last-minute procedure cancellations by nearly 95%. I'm Yana Derulis for the Worldwide News Network.
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6: I interviewed Colin Farrell for season two of his show Sugar about a detective from another planet. 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
8: 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Number one, stay with the person and start timing the seizure. Remain calm and check for medical ID. Number two, keep the person safe. Move or guide away from harmful objects. Number three, turn the person onto their side if they are not awake and aware. Do not block their airway. Put something small and soft under their head and loosen tight clothing around their neck. Number four, do not put anything in their mouth. Don't give water, pills, or food until the person is awake. Number five, do not restrain. Number six, stay with the person until they are awake and alert after their seizure. Most seizures end in a few minutes. And lastly, call 911 if the seizure lasts longer than 5 minutes, if the person is injured, pregnant, or sick, if this is their first time having a seizure, if the person does not return to their usual state, if they have repeated seizures, if they have difficulty breathing, if their seizure occurs in water, or if the person requests medical attention.
9: Yes.

0: The United States therefore became the exception in the world for the human condition. The only place founded, the only place that existed under the premise that all people are free, created that way, God-given rights, life, liberty, pursuit of happiness, all that. That's the exception. That's the exceptionalism.
1: Amen. Amen. Nobody's ever said it better, so I figured we'd let Rush say it to you. What we have to do is recognize the threat from within and do our part to stand up for God, stand up for faith, our country's founding, and to recognize the undermining even from the Democrat establishment itself. Post-constitutional decisions that were made last week. The threat that is continuing from the United States Supreme Court. So we talked about the two immigration-related cases from last week. We'll talk about boys not being girls and citizens from non-citizens. It's like, hold on, so two wrongs do make a right? We'll get into that. And most importantly, how this version of the Democrat Party is the most dangerous yet. And I mean that literally. This version of the Democrat Party is literally the most dangerous to you, your family, our country, yet. That's all coming up next.
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9: ABC News, I'm Chuck Sievertson. A federal appeals court has granted the Trump administration's motion to get the immediate replacement of the slavery exhibit in Philadelphia on the eve of July 4th. The heat dome is making for a sizzling holiday weekend in the eastern half of the U.S., Amtrak reporting several cancellations and some trains operating at reduced speeds because of the heat. Health heat advice from ABC News medical contributor Dr. Alok Patel.
10: If you have changes in your mental status, you're confused, you see someone having a seizure, or they just feel stupor, like they don't know where they are, that confusion could be a symptom of heat stroke, which is an emergency. That is the time to call 911 or get someone to emergent care immediately without delay.
9: Iran holding 6 days of funeral ceremonies and processions for its former supreme leader, Ali Khamenei, killed in U.S.-Israeli military strikes at the start of the war. Questions about whether Khamenei's son, the new supreme leader, will finally appear publicly. This is ABC News. An American woman is rowing to Hawaii in record time. ABC's Sophie Flay.
11: Day 42 of becoming the first American woman to row solo from California to Hawaii.
12: Kelsey Fendler is on the brink of history.
11: I'm about 500 miles ahead of the men's record.
12: The 32-year-old close to completing her nearly 2,500-mile journey in less than half the time expected, giving her the world record for fastest rower, male or female.
9: Fendler started the trip from Monterey on May 21st, gaining millions of followers online. She's expected to arrive in Hawaii late this evening. A man who was mistakenly arrested with the help of facial recognition technology is suing officials in Phoenix. Javier Nunez spent nearly a year in jail for murder. Records show he was released after forensic evidence ruled him out. The lawsuit alleges police and prosecutors committed gross negligence, false arrest, false imprisonment, negligent infliction of emotional distress, and more. Chuck Sievertson, ABC News.
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2: We have a 275 eastbound at 7 Mile, crash on the right shoulder. In St. Clair County, 94 at 26 Mile, that accident is cleared. Michigan Department of Health and Human Services says over 300 cases of psychosomiasis have been confirmed in Michigan, with the most of them in southeast Michigan. Officials say 92 cases in Monroe County, 36 in Lenawee, 28 in Washtenaw County, and 27 in Wayne County. State normally has about 50 cases of the illness every year. A suspect has been arrested by police in a deadly shooting of a contracted custodian outside Detroit's Chrysler Elementary School. Last evening, police say an argument between three men escalated into a physical fight. Suspect shot and killed another man about 5:15. A heat warning until 8 tonight. Partly sunny, chance of storms, 96 today. Showers and storms possible, 71 tonight. Chance of showers and storms, 89 tomorrow. 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

0: I've had conversations in recent days, weeks, with liberals. So I asked them a question. Have you ever stopped and asked yourself this question? Why? How? In less than 250 years, has the American population built the most prosperous, the most powerful, the most advanced civilization ever? The Europeans have been around thousands of years longer than we have. The Asians, much longer than that. Yet we run rings around every one of them. And everybody else, too. It's not even close. It's not a contest. In any way that you want to measure. So how can it be, I ask them, that less than 300 million Americans can rule the world as it had never has been ruled before in less than 250 years of existence? Have you ever really stopped to ask yourself this question?
1: Yeah, and it is so instructive. As I brought you in the opening of the show, there is an explanation that is divine providence, and it's that we have God-given rights in this country, not government-given rights. It's no more complicated than that, ultimately. But, as always, freedom under threat. And so, as we celebrate our country's 250th anniversary tomorrow, we need to be mindful of the threats that seek to stop it from making, who knows, maybe another 50 years. One of the really important things to know is that not only did we defy unbelievable odds, and if you missed the first hour of the show, you'll be able to check out the podcast. Recommend you do, because broke down even the statistical probabilities, which I think help illustrate the case for God, for divine intervention in the establishment of this country and everything that we have brought about as a result of it. When you take a look at so many of the elements that are in play today, it's on all fronts, right? We are being undermined from within by a major political party, by their advocates in the courts, but also from various different non-enforcement policies. And so one of the things that ended up bringing you, Brian Mudd here for Clay and Buck, it is an honor and a privilege to be here with you. You can follow me socially at Brian Mudd Radio. Check out the Brian Mudd Show podcast, wherever you get your podcasts. One of the biggest ways to eliminate this country is to do what? Eliminate the culture, the founding principles. And if you have people that are citizens of this country that in many cases don't even grow up here, that come from people that are not loyal to this country to begin with, that story at some certain point becomes problematic, right? And so we left off talking about the immigration-related Supreme Court cases with me focusing on the three libtard justices, to where now it's not just KJB, who doesn't know what a woman is, but you now have Kagan and Sotomayor that have joined her in going fully post-constitutional. And that takes us to boys not being girls, and how do you exactly have citizens from non-citizens? So first up here, this is Florida congressional candidate Catalina Lauf. She ended up saying this to Fox News.
2: They worked hard, they assimilated, they learned the language, but most of all, they followed the law. And it's ridiculous now that anyone can come into this country, have a baby, have the benefits of, you know, being an American without consequence.
1: Yeah, sure enough. So let's take another look as we take a look at the foundational ideas behind the Supreme Court rulings over the past week. And also how this is setting up for the Democrat Party, this version of the Democrat Party being the most dangerous yet. So you have boys that are not girls, but only in 27 states right now. So, you know, we talked about, you know, the declaration and second paragraph, and we hold these truths to be self-evident that all men are created equal, that they're endowed by their creator with certain unalienable rights, that among these are life, liberty, and the pursuit of happiness. Maybe the one thing more evident than those rights was the realization that, you know what, we didn't need to actually define men and women. I mean, I guess if we knew we were going to have Ketanji Brown Jackson, that would have been helpful. But in fact, this was so evident. I just want you to think about the evolution of things, but so evident that we didn't need to define men and women that as recently as 1990, even Hollywood realized just how evident this actually was. In the immortal words of some kid in Arnold Schwarzenegger's kindergarten cop class, remember this one, boys have a penis and girls have a vagina? Remember? Not complicated to even kindergarten kids to Hollywood in 1990. But it was only a couple of decades later that the homosexual alphabet people, who are riddled with mental health issues and various different scientific denials, decided to encourage the idea that, hey, you can just be anything you want to be. You wake up today and you feel like a frog, you can say you're a frog. You just find your letter on that homosexual alphabet, and if you don't, well, now we've added a plus. So, yeah, decided to encourage the idea that you could be anything you wanted to be, not as in the country is so great that you're able to achieve anything you want to through meritocracy, but rather if you were born with a appendage, you could wake up one day and decide you're a girl. And that's perfectly acceptable. And eventually that sick form of mental disease metastasized in our society in such a way that the homosexual alphabeters added the letters, added the plus, so that you could wake up one day and decide you're a hermaphrodite and who's somebody to tell you you're not. And then finally one day that morphed into science-denying sycophants advocating for child transitioning, including the performing of child mutilation. Again, all of this gets back to doing what on the left? Denying God. Denying any sense of morality. Having no idea of right and wrong. And, in their case, making taxpayers pay for this kind of stuff. So it was around this time that the public education establishment run by left-wing political unions decided that boys who pretend to be girls can then compete as girls. And that eventually led us to the Little versus Hecox transgender athletes case ruled on by the Supreme Court on Tuesday. And as expected, the Supreme Court did rule that boys are, in fact, not girls. And thus, states that have passed laws saying that boys can't compete as girls are constitutional. There are two buts to the ruling, though. The first but is that, yet again, this version of the Democrat Party is the most dangerous, as was the case with the two extremely evident immigration-related cases last week. What was the ruling? It was 6-3, meaning that it's not just KJB who doesn't know what a woman is, but rather the other two liberal women on the Supreme Court, too. So remarkably, three women on the Supreme Court rule that boys that pretend to be girls can compete as girls to the detriment of them athletically and at times physically, because, of course, many girls and women have been hurt by boys and men beating on them in athletic competitions. The other but is this. What this means is that the gender sports thing became what? A states' right issue. And what that means is that you have 27 states where biology is currently recognized as reality, and boys can't pretend to be girls athletically. And it's due to the laws that are put in place protecting girls from mentally ill boys and the amoral science-denying teachers and the unions that push it. But in the 23 blue states, where you 19 of which have absolute policies in place allowing for transgenderism, sports competitions, the other four just don't have policies, but it happens. That this kind of nonsense is going to persist until federal laws pass banning the he-she's from competing, which is something that needs to be done to protect girls and the integrity of female athletics across the country from the mentally ill, the God and science denying policymakers that they're subjected to. But it's also one more reason why you're likely to continue to see more legal families relocate to red states. And speaking of which, the false premise persists. And so that takes us to the birthright citizenship case. Rand Paul.
3: Put pressure on the Democrats. This is an 80% issue. You know, people don't think it's a good idea to have 8 million people come into your country, have on average two kids apiece, and they're all voting to transform the country.
1: Now, like, I had zero surprise in the way this thing went down, in part because I ended up taking in the Supreme Court hearing in April, and it was very clear where John Roberts was going to come down on this thing, where the Chief Justice was going to come down. And fun fact, or potentially unfun fact for you in the context of this particular conversation, do you know how often John Roberts, since he has taken over as Chief Justice, has ruled with the majority opinion? In other words, if you lose Roberts, how likely are you to win your Supreme Court case? The survey says you got a 5% chance if you lose Roberts. Roberts has been the most influential, at least in terms of not just his position as chief, but also the greatest barometer of which way a ruling is going to go. 95% of the time, he votes for the prevailing opinion. So at the point where it was pretty clear within the first 10 minutes of the hearing in April that Roberts was not on board, and also, you know, when you take a look at the legal effect of law, this was the other thing. In the grand scheme of, you know, precedent dating back to 1868 with the way that we've done things in this country, whether it was right or not, you know, you have constitutional amendment, then you have law, and then you have executive order, you know, the

0: say. He said, just give me someone legal in this process. Mom doesn't have to be legal if dad is. If mom's legal, everything's good, right? So just give me one legal parent in this process. And if you do, boom, American citizen if you have a baby that's born here. So we're only talking about where you have nobody in the process who is legally in this country. That's what Trump is going for with his executive order. How many people, how many so-called American citizens come about that way to where neither parent is legal? Well, the answer is 245,000. Or if you put all this another way, here's where we are now. 9% of the babies born in the United States in recent years, born to illegal immigrants, 9%, nearly a tenth of new American citizens don't have even one legal parent. Now, it's a stunningly high number. It's only going to climb as this opinion came in, most likely because what have we done? We've incentivized this. And on that note, you know, one of the things that was called out by the dissent, you know, the birth tourism stuff, this has become a huge industry in a lot of places, most notably China. And in fact, now, guess what? We have an estimated 70,000 born American citizens per year that have been happening through birth tourism, literally just people being flown in to give birth to a baby here and then go back where they came from, which is usually China. Now, it's pretty hard to maintain the integrity of a country when a tenth of a country's citizens are not coming from legal citizens, and many of which will never even grow up here. But that is now the case, and this is all part of undoing the country from within. And it will take us to this version of the Democrat Party being the most dangerous yet that I will get into next. Brian Mudd in for Clay and Buck.
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5: 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I'm Denise Pellegrini. Forget about data centers being hidden away in the suburbs or in far-flung remote places. They're now popping up in downtowns across the nation, and investors are hungry to put more money into them.
6: We can't get enough.
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6: 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We have a very large data

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0: I stated it again. I said the rest of the world, all of it, has been around, for crying in terms of nation states, thousands of years, much longer than we have. United States is less than 300 years. It took me five times. United States is less than 300 years old. No population of people in any country has ever approached our economic prosperity and wealth, our power. No nation in the history of civilization has so dominated the world for good as the United States of America. We have liberated over 100 million people from bondage and slavery. We feed the world. We clothe the world. We provide disaster relief in all circumstances to friend and foe alike. We're the only nation on earth that can. Have you ever stopped to ask yourself how in human history this came about? What makes this possible? So I finally got an answer. And the answer was, well, I think we were founded on principles that are based on freedom and enlightenment, for one thing. And I said, hot damn, progress.
1: Look at that. Rush. Some of the great moments, him persuading liberals that he was dealing with about what it is that made this country different. American exceptionalism. As we celebrate the 250th Independence Day in our country. And got some talkbacks. You can always go inside of the iHeartRadio app to Clay and Buck and tap the little microphone button, lay down your thoughts. We've got Matthew from Cape Cod. Pretty good place to celebrate the 250th. WXTK.
2: Hey, it was so nice to hear Rush's voice on the radio again. Even if it was just a clip, it was still nice. Thank you very much.
1: Yeah, it's one of the things that's kind of cool. It's like, you know, this is the platform that obviously Rush built. And how do you do the 250th with words that could ever match what Rush had to say? So I'm like, he's got to be part of this. We know that he's looking down and celebrating, too. Let's go to David from Fresno.
3: Hey, Brian, this is David from California. It's really, really good to always hear Rush's voice. I miss him dearly. He changed my life. And thank you all for continuing to honor his memory. Have a great day.
1: Yeah, you and me both. You know, the funny thing was, I basically a Rush baby. I found him in the late 80s accidentally when I was looking for a Braves game on the radio. And it's like, oh, they weren't playing a day game. There was Rush. And the rest ended up being history. And the reason that any of us do what we do in this industry, no doubt, is because of him. And obviously, this show exists exclusively because of him. Be right back. This version of the Democrat Party, the most dangerous yet, that is next. Brian Mudd in for Clay and Buck.
4: Speaking truth and having fun. Clay Travis and Buck Sexton.
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8: Traffic on 275 eastbound at 7 Mile. Slows with the accident off on the right shoulder. We do have police on the scene. Detroit rapper Say Da Baby, whose real name is Quesada Sorrell, pleaded guilty to a felony charge of possession of less than 25 grams of a controlled substance. He faces up to 4 years in prison. He'll be sentenced August 20th. Prosecutors dropped the habitual offender enhancement charge. He was found to have oxycodone pills in his vehicle in January 2025 without a prescription. An agreement has been reached by state lawmakers on Michigan's fiscal 2027 year budget. House Speaker Matt Hall says the budget is smaller than last year. It does not include any tax hikes or, quote, raid, any rainy day fund. Budget coming in at $75.2 billion. Excessive heat warning delayed. Partly sunny. Chance of storms, 96. Chance of showers and storms, in 71 tonight. And a chance of showers and storms, 89 tomorrow. I'm Rick Schrempf, 910 AM, News Talk Superstation.
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9: I'm Bill Rakoff. Extreme heat warnings continue again today for many cities from the Midwest to the East Coast. News Nation's Alicia Nieves is in New York.
10: Yesterday, we saw 100 degrees, and it's the first time we're seeing triple digits in about 14 years. So the National Weather Service warning everyone about this heat, humidity, along with the possibility of severe thunderstorms through to the end of tomorrow night. City officials urging people, and you could heed this warning really around the country, drink water more than you think, take breaks, and certainly know where you can get inside and cool down.
9: Overseas, the death toll from last week's heat wave in Europe is climbing. France, the Netherlands, and Belgium recording 3,700 heat-related deaths and warned the number could rise as more reports come in. The heat wave was the worst ever recorded in Europe. Firefighters in this country working to get the upper hand on dozens of wildfires burning across the West. Mike Morgan is the director of the Colorado Division of Fire Prevention and Control.
11: I've been a firefighter in Colorado for 40 years, and I have never seen conditions like we're seeing out there right now. You know, when we saw 80 mile an hour winds sustained, 100 mile an hour gusts.
9: The Aspen Acres fire on the Colorado-Utah border is now over 47,000 acres, or half the size of Denver. Rescuers in Kyiv, Ukraine, continue to search the rubble for survivors after yesterday's Russian missile and drone attack on the capital city that killed at least 30 people. More than 100 apartment buildings were damaged. Peace talks between the U.S. and Iran are on hold as Iran begins a week-long funeral for Ayatollah Ali Khamenei, who was killed at the start of the war. News Nation's Corey Smith.
12: Celebratory mood here in America, in stark contrast to what we're seeing in Iran this morning, where the body of the former supreme leader is lying in state in Tehran ahead of that weeks-long funeral procession. Iran warning the U.S. and Israel that if any airstrikes occur over this five-day period, Iran would meet those strikes with a harsh response.
9: Officials say a man with a Tibetan flag in front of the United Nations headquarters in New York set himself ablaze Thursday evening and then died from his injuries. The NYPD says they found a 52-year-old man with severe burns. Police say the man was taken to the hospital where he died. Trump accounts will be launching tomorrow.

0: Tomorrow, July 4th, with its stated goal of boosting financial independence for kids born during the president's second term, parents can open accounts for the children, receiving $1,000 from the government and potentially more from billionaires who pledge funds. Children can access the money at age 18 for specific purposes such as education or home buying. The program is facing criticism for failing to address kids' immediate needs and for potentially widening the wealth gap. Portugal's men's soccer team, led by Cristiano Ronaldo, will play on to the round of 16 in the World Cup after yesterday's 2-1 win over Croatia in Toronto. And the U.S. markets closed today in observance of the Independence Day holiday. This is the Worldwide News Network.
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3: And then the liberals I was talking to said, well, but the principles of this country are greater than the men that wrote them down. That's, okay, we're getting close now to what I originally thought. So I was getting a little bit depressed now. I got an answer that was fairly close to being accurate, but then the answer had to be qualified by saying that the people who wrote the principles down, not that big a deal. So I said, really, it's interesting that you say that. I said, you know what happened in Philadelphia in 1776 was a miracle. Divine inspiration had to have been there. The principles may be bigger than the men who wrote them down, but they did write them. And they were not racists. And they were not bigots. Whatever else the PC crowd teaches today.
4: No doubt. And political correctness, Rush said it for decades, killing this country. You got to stand up to it. It starts with your faith, and it permeates every debate in society. And that is predominantly because this version of the Democrat Party happens to be the most dangerous yet. Hey there, Brian Mudd in for Clay and Buck as we are celebrating our country's 250th Independence Day, and hope you are already in the works to be enjoying it and getting ready for an awesome Independence Day weekend. But as we're doing it, wanted to walk through how we got here, which we did in the first hour, but also set the groundwork for what it'll take to do the next 250 and identifying what must be done right now to make sure that happens. Now, we have seen the ever advancing move towards the left. And a lot of people think that some of what's happened has been fairly recent, but it hasn't. Democrats, Marxists, socialists, they're good at playing the long game. Congresswoman Claudia Tenney to Larry Kudlow, Fox Business.
5: I think there's a real problem when you talk about communism and you talk about Marxism as they're talking about is antithetical to everything our oath of office is.
4: Correct. Correct. It can't be tolerated within a political party because this country cannot exist with it as the premise of governance. So there are two sides to stories and one side of facts. Here's a fact. This version of the Democrat Party is dangerous. Non-opinion, non-hyperbole, indisputable fact. And those who are familiar with my work will know that I back everything up with facts. I establish them. My opinions are formed by them. And on that note, let's go through this.

0: So you might have some woke pronoun Olympian. Say, oh, indisputable. How could you say, no, it's indisputable. You know, so much focus has been on the socialist, communist, Marxist takeover at the Democrat Party, and that is real. And that's true whether it was Mamdani going 3 for 3 in the New York primaries last week and knocking out so-called establishment Democrat candidates, or this week, the Denver congressional district, the Democrat voters ousted yet another incumbent so-called establishment Democrat candidate for a Mamdani-styled commie. But what is increasingly being overlooked is that, yes, the party is rapidly becoming the party of AOC and Mamdani, but the so-called establishment Democrats have proven to be just as dangerous. I went through the Supreme Court cases and talking about, in particular, the three leftist judges. And so if you were to take a look at the three Democrat justices on the Supreme Court, you would probably identify Ketanji Brown Jackson as like the AOC Mamdani justice of the bunch, right? I mean, this was known at the point where she, I don't know, I did the whole woman thing, I'm kind of lost. That was pretty obvious, right? But again, Kagan and Sotomayor, have they been consistently leftist judges? Yes. But have they shown where the Constitution and constitutional law is absolutely clear, where there's very little legal interpretation, and it never should have arrived at the Supreme Court in the first place? Had we seen them at least vote in those instances rationally? And the answer by and large have been yes, historically. That is no longer the case. And they would be the ones that you would say were establishment Democrats, right? They vote right along with KJB these days. So I'm going to illustrate this in a moment, the extent of the danger. But even the surface level observations still prove this. How much damage did Joe Biden do to this country? Go. I mean, how much damage did Joe Biden do? Could Democrats have possibly nominated a more establishment candidate for president? Name one candidate that would have been more Democrat establishment than Joe freaking Biden in 2020. How much damage did he do to this country? And then consider that recently, when Republicans were working to push through the funding for Homeland Security and Border Patrol, you had Senate Minority Leader Chuck U. Schumer, as the late great one would have said, the highest elected, and unless you forget, you know, when you hear Chuck U talk, remember, he is the highest elected Democrat official currently in this country. And he said this, America is crying out for relief from high costs, and you're here adding $140 billion to an agency that nobody, two groups, Border Patrol and ICE, that nobody respects in this country. And so, I mean, it's hilarious on its face. You know, Chuck Schumer pretending to be some kind of spendthrift, the $140 billion thing, somebody who cares about affordability, he who led the Senate's passage of the Democrats' American Rescue Plan Act that did the exact opposite, the $1.9 trillion in debt spending that was passed almost immediately after Biden became president. That was a major catalyst for the 40-plus year high Biden inflation. And then the bogus Inflation Reduction Act that added another $1.2 trillion of debt spending that only, you know, hey, here's a lot of inflation, here's some gasoline. So the odds are, you don't need me to tell me how blatantly and intellectually dishonest that Chuck U. Schumer is. But what's important to know is how radical he and the Democrat Party is. People are so fixated on the Mamdani AOC candidates. What is the Democrat establishment? Where really is the difference these days? See, what's important to know is how radical Chuck is now, how radical the establishment is now. Now, you likely remember that the Democrats' radical backing of BLM's Marxist defund the police movement of 6 years ago had devastating consequences, right? All the communities that agreed to implement it. Here's a refresher, by the way, as we're talking about this version of the Democrat Party being the most dangerous yet. What was the actual outcome? Communities that engaged in any form of defunding the police, meaning they ended up altering the way they went about law enforcement in some way, in many cases cutting budgets. What happened in those locations? Because you never really heard the final numbers. We have had over the years the opportunity to go back and study it. Total crime rates in those locations rose by 30%. Murders rose by 44%. Think about that. As they talk about this version of the Democrat Party is the most dangerous yet. The communities that embraced the defund police stuff brought 30% more crime to their communities. They brought 44% more murders to their communities. That's pretty damn dangerous. It became so bad that the Democrat Party, who backed the policy, along with their allies in GSS News, your godless souls and slanderous news, they quietly backtracked in the policy, acknowledging the failure. They're not publicly, right? And so, yeah, the defund police movement proved that this version of the Democrat Party is dangerous, but that was years ago now. That was absolutely years ago now. So what goes on these days? Well, maybe you heard, maybe you didn't. You just had Minnesota Governor Tim Walz and the state's Board of Pardons pardon Eleos National, convicted of sexually assaulting a 10-year-old girl. Somebody who ended up sexually assaulting a 10-year-old until she was 12. This guy was just pardoned. Minnesota State Senator Michael Holmstrom to Fox's Laura Ingraham.
1: So we are going to protect a pedophile and pass laws in California to make it easier to be a pedophile and just cover and cover and cover and use his ethnicity and his cultural heritage as the reasoning behind why we're going to allow him to be a pedophile.
0: Yeah, right. So BLM was just the defunding the police. That was just the jumping off point, right? That made communities less safe. Obviously, the open border policies, too. I have done extensive analysis on it. You can look up my work if you want to. If you are wanting to get a shortcut, if you search crimes committed by illegal immigrants, you will likely come up with my work. I shared it on this show previously, but just kind of the quick version of it. By the end of the Biden administration, so many criminal illegal immigrants were running rampant through our country and our communities that illegal immigrants, illegal aliens, had become responsible for 24% of all drug trafficking across the country. Illegal immigrants had become responsible for 25% of all property crimes. Illegal immigrants had been responsible for 28% of all fraud being committed. On average, roughly a quarter of all crime in this country, illegal aliens. You just get rid of the illegal aliens, get rid of nearly a quarter of all crime. And remember how you always heard the big lie from the left that, oh, you know, these warm and fluffy magic A-word asylum seeking people, they're less likely to commit a crime than you or me, Americans. Bull frickin' crap. By the end of the Biden administration, non-citizen crime rates have become 914% higher than the average legal citizen, meaning the average warm and fluffy magic A-word asylum-seeking kind of person was greater than 9 times more likely to commit a crime than you. In fact, during the 4 years of the Biden administration, total crimes committed by non-citizens rose by 626%. So that also very clearly demonstrated that this version of the Democrat Party is dangerous and is a threat to you and your family and to our entire society, a literal threat to you. And that takes me back to the comment by Chuck U. Schumer. I started with that. You're here adding $140 billion to an agency that nobody, two groups, Border Patrol and ICE, nobody respects in this country. Obviously, absurdly false. I mean, do you know a single conservative who doesn't respect Border Patrol and ICE? But that's not the point. Point is this. This version of the Democrat Party does not respect Border Patrol. They don't respect ICE. They don't respect law enforcement. Here's a reduction in crime rate last year. The first year of the Trump administration. Assaults were down 10%. Robberies were down 22%. Homicides were down 21%. Property crime, 27% lower. In fact, last year we saw the largest one-year drop in homicides ever recorded. Largest one-year drop in crime, generally speaking, in American history. How and why was that magically the case? Well, one person, President Trump. Two agencies, Border Patrol and ICE. Specifically, President Trump allowed for Border Patrol and ICE to do their jobs, targeting the criminal, illegal immigrants after 4 years of open border sanctuary policies. And by simply stopping illegal immigrants from coming into the country through Border Patrol enforcement and then having ICE target criminal, illegal immigrants, yet historic reductions in crime immediately take place. Imagine that. Here's what's also never told. There are literally hundreds of thousands fewer victims of crime in this country right now than would be if, it's hard to think about, Kamala Harris had become president. You have hundreds of thousands fewer victims of crime because Donald Trump is president of the United States. A lot of the mental midgets that are out there protesting with Riddle with TDS and doing the Marxist No King, participating with the Marxist No Kings thing, they would be victims themselves. Some of them would be dead, statistically, if not for Donald Trump. For that, they're that broken in the brain that they want to bring on the crime. So, yeah. But more important than that, it's a reminder for you. Okay, so we got the funding done. Every single Democrat voted to continue to defund Border Patrol and ICE. And the entire Department of Homeland Security, I mean, the very shutdowns, remember all that? So Democrats, 6 years ago, they rallied behind defunding the police. 5 years ago, Democrats rallied behind open borders. Today, the Democrat Party stands for defunding the entire Department of Homeland Security. What does that mean? Be right back. Brian Mudd in for Clay and Buck.
2: News, politics, sports, and a little fun thrown in too. Clay and Buck, it's a whole vibe.
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6: This 4th of July is set to be a scorcher. A heat wave has been sweltering the eastern U.S. from the Midwest to the East Coast, and hundreds of heat records could be set by tomorrow. Yesterday, New York City tied its record for the day of 100 degrees, and it could get even hotter today. An extreme heat warning is in effect in New York City until tomorrow night. Extreme heat warnings have also been posted in Boston, Philadelphia, and Washington, D.C. until 8 p.m. tomorrow. Americans are heading to their destinations for this holiday weekend. AAA says more than 72 million Americans will travel during the Independence holiday period this year. According to AAA, most will hit the road as more than 61 million travelers are projected to drive to their destinations. And Taylor Swift and Travis Kelce are getting married today at Madison Square Garden in New York City. The ceremony is slated for 5:30 p.m. Eastern. I'm Chris Caraggio, NBC News Radio.
7: This is John Katsimatidis. Welcome to the Worldwide News Network, the network we have built to make sure people around the whole world all have current news. The world has become so small. I grew up in a world where Walter Cronkite, 92% of the people, believed what Walter Cronkite says. These people are entitled to the truth. It's a worldwide news network for a worldwide audience, connected to the global audience, connected to you.
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9: August 27th, 1859. Just as he was about to run out of funding, Edwin Drake decides to give drilling for oil one last go of it in the western Pennsylvania

0: town of Titusville. And at the depth of 69 feet underground, Drake hits a gusher. It would become the first large-scale commercial extraction of petroleum anywhere in the world. But things quieted down once John D. Rockefeller created the Standard Oil Company in 1882 and consolidated the industry.
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0: I then further pointed out, this is when I started taking giant strides. I said, our founding principles, which you just proclaimed great, were not liberal, as defined by today's liberalism. Today's liberals are not tolerant. They are not interested in freedom. They do not believe in God. They want God out of as much of our culture as possible. Well, God wasn't part of the founding of this country. And I just got to start getting a knee-jerk reaction. I said, really? Have you read the Declaration of Independence? One nation, under God, its creator. I'm getting the Pledge of Allegiance. Clearly, the founders of this country believe in God and believe that we were all created and that we were all created equal. Certain inalienable rights, among them life, liberty, the pursuit to happiness. Life, liberty, pursuit to happiness. These words mean things. You say that the principles are bigger than the people who wrote them down, but it took people to write them down.
1: Bingo, bingo, bingo. This version of the Democrat Party, the most radical yet. Minnesota State Senator Michael Holmstrom on the pardoning of the foreign national who raped a 10-year-old girl for 2 years.
2: Apparently in today's Democrat Party, somehow, child rapists don't qualify as the bad guys. We ought to be having a conversation about how to execute child rapists, not protect them.
1: But this is where the party is. This is where the Democrat establishment is. It's not just Mamdani and AOC and the ones that are called communists. The establishment is the most dangerous version of the Democrat Party yet. Continue. Brian Mudd in for Clay and Buck.
3: Speaking truth and having fun. Clay Travis and Buck Sexton.
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9: ABC News, I'm Chuck Sievertson. A federal appeals court clears the way for the Trump administration to get the immediate replacement of the slavery exhibit in Philadelphia. The city is appealing. A gasoline price investigation is initiated by the Justice Department. Oil prices have fallen more than a third since their peak in May, but gasoline prices have only dropped by about 15%. Experts say seasonal demand is often a factor. It's a dangerously hot holiday weekend in the eastern half of the U.S. ABC News forecaster Leslie Lopez.
10: Sometimes your body isn't giving you all the signals that this is going to be a day where you could experience heat-related illnesses. Drink plenty of water, even though you don't think you're thirsty. Try to find those cooling centers, ACs.
9: A man's charged in the Lincoln Memorial reflecting pool mess, but attorneys for David Hearn say that he's innocent. Months after Belgium's diamond industry won removal of U.S. tariffs on diamond imports, that industry has gifted a diamond ring to President Trump. This is ABC News. The Taylor Swift-Travis Kelce wedding has led to street closures in New York City, but that's only one of the events in the Big Apple today.
11: Because the streets have been shut down, fans can't get anywhere near Madison Square Garden, but they're there anyway.
12: I feel like this is the American royal wedding at this point.
11: Yeah. The Taylor-Travis nuptials are taking place amid a jam-packed weekend, even by New York City standards. There's the fireworks in honor of the nation's 250th birthday, a parade of tall ships taking place on the Hudson River, a World Cup game is scheduled in New Jersey. Not even the 100-degree real field temperatures can spoil the party. Sherry Preston, ABC News, New York.
9: In a seaside city in Venezuela, people looking for missing relatives and pets after the devastating earthquakes are visiting a restaurant they have nicknamed Hospital McDonald's. It's next to ruins of collapsed state housing complexes and has become a de facto hospital and a center for locating and treating missing pets. Chuck Sievertson, ABC News.
13: Man, I love this place. I've been surfing here since I was a kid. Now, seeing my grandson out on the water, it means everything to me. Watching him and taking in the blue waves, the sea breeze, the blurry horizon.
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6: 275 eastbound at 7 Mile. Accident is off on the right shoulder. Cleanup is underway. Fourth inmate at Michigan's Women's Huron Valley Correctional Facility in Washtenaw County has died in less than 2 months. 62-year-old

0: Ophelia Jones, serving a life sentence, died yesterday from cardiac arrest at Trinity Health Hospital. Jones has been hospitalized since June 19th. Had severe chronic medical conditions. Michigan House Speaker Matt Hall has endorsed Republican Congressman John James for governor. Hall is a longtime friend and political ally of John Yob, who is a general consultant for businessman Perry Johnson's bid for GOP for the GOP nomination. Johnson is attacking James in ads, calling him a lying liberal loser, quote unquote. Excessive heat warning until 8, partly sunny, chance of storms 96 today, shower storms and 71 tonight, chance of storms 89 tomorrow. I'm Rick Shrimp, 910 AM, News Talk Superstation.
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0: Where'd they get the inspiration? Where'd they get the intelligence? They were great people that put this country together. A country that stood the test of time like no other country in the history of civilization. Today's liberals are none of the founding fathers. Today's liberals are not capitalists as constituted today. They are socialists. So I agree with you about some of this stuff. Well, you should agree with me about all of it because I'm right. And the future of our country depends on maintaining the institutions and traditions that built this country. And in order to preserve these traditions and institutions, we've got to understand their origin. We must admit and be honest about what they are. Today's liberals do, and they are trying to tear them down. Today's liberals want to tear down these traditions and institutions and remake the country in their own image.
1: September 7th, 2007. 19 years ago. Sounds like it could have been something Rush cut yesterday. It's that relevant. As we celebrate our country's 250th, doing so with words of wisdom from the greatest of all time, and also with perspective. Brian Mudd here for Clay and Buck. Honor and a privilege to do so. You can catch me socially at Brian Mudd Radio. My podcast, would love it if you checked it out, The Brian Mudd Show, wherever you get your podcast. Talked about the uniqueness of this country in the first hour. What it is that we must do to protect things. But then also this version of the Democrat Party being the most dangerous yet. Rush talking about socialism there. We have the socialist takeover of the DNC that is on full display. And things that once upon a time would not even be remotely controversial are now these massive issues. So in Pennsylvania, for example, just yesterday, might have come across this one. You had State Representative Eric DeVonzo. Now, he had a red, white, and blue American flag themed suit. It's a suit, right? Well, the Pennsylvania State House rules say that the attire must be professional business attire. And so he was expelled. He was kicked out of the State House yesterday because his American flag themed suit was not deemed appropriate. You know, it's so ironic. Philadelphia, where it all began. And this, as we are ready to celebrate our 250th, with Democrats having taken over the state government there, this is what they do. This is State Rep Eric DeVonzo.
2: This is professional. We have members of the Democrat Party who wear a top hat on the House floor. Okay, they wear Nike sneakers on the House floor. So if we're going to have decorum, if I'm going to be held to a level, then let's do it across the board here.
1: Yeah, talking about this version of the Democrat Party being the most dangerous yet, the most radical yet. Yet another example. And so the last two primary days, previous Tuesdays, showed the future of the Democrat Party and the country overall if we're not careful. You know, the establishment, as I had pointed out, I mean, how much more damage could he have done than Joe Biden as president? Take a look at the so-called establishment left-wing Supreme Court justices. There's no distance between Kagan and Sotomayor and KJB anymore. The left has been playing the long game for a long time. One of the biggest mistakes people on the right make is, oh my gosh, this has happened, you know, somewhat suddenly. It has not. Literally over a century ago, you date back to the progressivism of Woodrow Wilson. But more recently, the literal book written was, of course, Saul Alinsky's Rules for Radicals, the hippies of the 60s, and the formal rollout of socialism and Marxism in this country. And so it's just played out like a creeping crud. You know, a lot of political observers do just take a look at the Mamdani AOC wing of the Democrat Party as some kind of insurgency. It's not. It really isn't. Consider this. You know, the burn is up there, right? When was Bernie Sanders first elected to Congress? What year? The burn has been burning in Congress since 1991. He was elected in 1990. You had a socialist elected in 1990. Barack Obama. I mean, he, the student of the Weather Underground. He and Ayers and an Alinsky acolyte. When was he elected? Now, that would have been 2008. And then in 2018, we saw the era of the Squad, led by socialists like AOC and Rashida Tlaib, enter the Democrat Party officially. That's when they stopped pretending that they were something else. And since then, what they've been doing, their level best to conquer the entire DNC. And what they've done is pull everybody to them. Over the past 20 years, findings by Gallup and Pew Research show that those who identify as liberals within the Democrat Party, so the hardest left wing of the Democrat Party, that has actually risen by about 1% per year. So among those who say, yeah, I'm a Democrat, how many are hard left? That has grown by 1% per year for 20 years. So in other words, the Democrat Party of today is 20 points to the left of where it was 20 years ago today. More to the point, a majority of Democrat voters now identify with the hardest left factions of policy today. And the shift explains, for example, why your standard Democrat position 20 years ago was opposed to same-sex marriage. Remember, Obama ran on opposition to same-sex marriage and also opposed to illegal immigration. And today, the most commonly Democrat-supported position is in favor of government-funded sex change operations for children and open borders for illegal aliens. The average Democrat is now supportive of defunding ICE. Which, by the way, these broken in the brain mental midget types that have that kind of policy, literally, ICE is the only agency that can ever get anybody that's inside this country illegally out. So even if you have people that commit crimes, all police could ever do once they're done with their time is just release them back in the streets. You would have no way to ever remove somebody from this country who's here illegally if you don't have ICE. And they're okay with that. But it's not just radical social policies that are being advocated for. It's that increasingly economic socialist knocking down the DNC's door. So last week you had the primaries that featured three races where you had the Mamdani-endorsed socialists that faced off against Democrat establishment candidates, including two congressional incumbents. The result, Mamdani, 3-for-3. This past Tuesday, Denver congressional district, more of the same. So yeah, it is the Mamdani AOC party, which is why there's really no distance in policy anymore, even with Chuck Yu and Mamdani and AOC. So the socialists take over the Democrat Party in full swing. You know, Michigan Democrat Senator Alyssa Slotkin, she made news recently when she said that her party needed new leadership in the House and the Senate, meaning she's throwing Hakeem Jeffries and Chuck Yu under the bus. But you listen to her reasoning, and she said this. She said, Democrats were soundly defeated in 2024. I was in a swing state. I won that same year. To me, the lesson was simple. Democrats had too many priorities. They tried to make everyone happy, answer every question. When you prioritize everything, no one knows what you actually stand for. We just need to show people what we care about is an economy where if you work hard and play by the rules, you get ahead and your kids do better. So here's the thing. She's right about that, right? We need to show people that, you know, we care about an economy where if you work hard and play by the rules, you get ahead and your kids do better. But is that what the Democrat Party actually stands for? Heck no, right? Definitely not. If meritocracy had anything to do with anything, is there any chance that KJB is a Supreme Court justice, among other things? And polling shows this as well, that the average Democrat doesn't believe that you can fairly get ahead anymore. They've conditioned this. This is all part of the breaking down of the country's culture. This is all part of conditioning people that things are much worse than they actually are. And so, yes, this version of the Democrat Party is the most radical yet, right down to this. This is John Fetterman to Sean Hannity.
3: We're a Democrat that's willing to call out these individuals and some of the absurd things that they have said and the kinds of beliefs they are. You know, the one thing that absolutely is in common, just contempt for Israel.
1: Yeah, so you anti-Israel too, can't have them. We hate Jews, right? We are Democrats. So this version of the Democrat Party, the most radical yet, the most dangerous yet. So let me be clear. If you vote for Democrats, you're voting for more murders to take place. Do you want more murders? If the answer is yes, vote Democrats. If you want fewer murders, vote for Republicans. If you just joined us, check out the podcast in second hour for the specifics why. If you vote for Democrats, you're voting for open borders. If you vote for Democrats, you're voting for more rapes to take place. Do you want more women to be raped? Do you want more children to be raped? If you want more children to be raped, if you want people to be raped in this country, more of that happening, you vote for Democrats. If you want fewer rapes to take place, you vote for Republicans. If you vote for Democrats, you are voting for more assaults, more robberies, more every type of criminal thing. Are you for more assaults? Are you for more robberies? Are you for more every type of criminal thing? More victims in this country? If you are, you vote for Democrats. If you are for that, that is what they stand for. If you don't believe in that, you vote for Republicans. This is proven in the most visible ways, and it's stunning in so many different ways. It is an alarming possibility that so many people in this country have been radicalized in such a way as to be willing to support and vote for something that puts themselves at risk. Them and their families. I mean, nobody in their right mind goes, yeah, I want to be more at risk to be murdered, be raped, be a victim of any kind of crap, but they vote for it. And their politicians support it and make those policies.

0: 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And I'm going to pick up with those next. 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
6: 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Been talking about Mondami. Mondami's anti-Semitism. Is socialism, this baloney about rent controls, which will completely wreck the city of New York.
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6: Believe me, Jewish people today can be Catholics and Presbyterians. It will be blacks and browns. It will be law-abiding immigrants. Who knows? But the fact is, communism and anti-Semitism are close cousins. They always have been close cousins. And you look at their platform, I mean, their platform is, of course, it's socialism or communism. End the U.S. Senate, stack the Supreme Court, nationalize large companies, open borders, defund the military, defund the police. This crazy rent control story here in New York City, high taxes, wealth confiscation, punishing success. The state is everything. That's why it's godless. The state is God in their view. Or it is a bastardized version of Islam, radical Islam, of a kind we've seen in this country attacking us, radical Islam. Communism and anti-Semitism are very close cousins. We have to stop from the scourge, Mondamiism, it's anti-Semitism.

0: Fascism, it's socialism or communism, it's hatred of America. They don't like America. You know, again, this crazy woman, Chevalier, wiping her dirty hands on the American flag. Terrific. Just terrific. People have to stand up. I think it is tragic that somebody like Chuck Schumer, whom I know, we disagree on many, many political things.
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0: I told him we all have the same wish. We all have the same desire, all us liberals, all us conservatives. We want to preserve the country. I mean, we want America to remain America. And we want to leave it for our descendants as we inherited it from our forebears. Our arguments are about how to do it. And in the argument phase here, we actually learn that perhaps we don't want the same thing in terms of preserving the traditions and institutions, because today's liberals and socialists do want to tear them down.
1: Yeah, or as Caroline Leavitt ended up saying to Jesse Waters last night.
2: The inmates are running the asylum. These are crazy people who are advocating against what I call the three Ps: prison, police, and private property. They don't want any of those things, and those are the ideals that founded this great country.
1: Now, the better news is you happen to be living in a historically great time with great leadership, and it's so easy to take that kind of thing for granted. I mean, you might have woken up today and gone, yeah, things are pretty good. What? No, historically great time with great leadership. There are a lot of ways I can illustrate it. Give you an idea. 100 years ago, during the Roaring Twenties, remember, during the Roaring Twenties, this is when things were great and people were happy. You know, the average life expectancy was 64 in the U.S. It's 80 today. Infant mortality rate, 6.5%. Today, it's a half of 1%. The median adjusted inflation adjusted household income, 17.5 100 years ago. So apples to apples dollars, household income median 17.5. It's about 80 grand today. I'll point out the federal poverty level this year at $21,640 is about 4K better than the average household's relative standard of living 100 years ago. Average hours worked to get to that 17.5. 55. Average hours worked to get to the 80K today, 34. And that's not to even get into the things that existed back then that do today that people didn't have. Like, most people didn't have indoor plumbing, air conditioning nearly non-existent, electricity still not universal, refrigeration rare. Most households didn't own a car. I mean, just all of the various different things. So, yeah, you take a look at that, it's easy to take for granted, but it's also easy to underappreciate the phenomenal quality of life that we have today, in part because of the historically great leadership that we have today. Did you know this? The average inflation-adjusted price for WTI crude, Texas tea, everybody's been upset about gas prices, oil, the stuff that happened. You know what the average is on this particular date, on July 3rd, insert year here? It's over $90, over $90, meaning no Iran, anything else, the average $21 more, about $22 more than where we are right now. You take a look at everything that has been accomplished, from kneecapping China's new axis with Russia, North Korea with Little Rocket Man, Iran, Cuba, Nicaragua, Venezuela. So much that President Trump has done. And the net cost to you ended up being only about 1.2% in inflation for about 3 months. That's all it ended up costing us. On the backside, there's a lot of good news. And speaking of good news, how about the thread of liberty? Coming up, Ned Ryan's going to join us. He has a brand new documentary just in time for Independence Day that will help deliver the message in a pretty cool way. So, Ned is going to come up next to tell us about that. And I'll share some more of the greatness that's underappreciated about Trump as well. That's next.
3: Speaking truth and having fun. Clay Travis and Buck Sexton.
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7: Well, traffic is a little sluggish on 275 at 7 Mile as crews are cleaning up an accident as the right shoulder taken up. Detroit police say a child hospitalized after they suffered a graze wound in one of their hands and a self-inflicted shooting. It happened about 10 p.m. Thursday at a home in the 10,000 block of Harvard Road. The child's age and gender not revealed. The Detroit Police Department's child abuse unit is investigating. A 26-year-old Detroit woman in Taylor police custody for allegedly stabbing and killing a 25-year-old man. Early Thursday morning, he was found dead next to his vehicle in the parking lot of the Taylor Park townhomes around 4:15. Police found her hiding in some bushes in the backyard of a Detroit home after abandoning her vehicle. No names have been released. Excessive heat warning until 8, partly sunny, chance of storms in 96. Showers and storms 71 tonight, chance of storms 89 tomorrow. 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
9: I'm Bill Rakoff. Another hot day across much of the eastern part of the country, and out west, hot, dry, windy conditions are fueling hundreds of wildfires. Six major fires are burning across about 200 square miles of Colorado. The biggest one is the Aspen Acres fire. It's burning in Pueblo and Custer counties and is 0% contained. Colorado Governor Jared Polis.
10: We have six single-engine air tankers deployed here in Colorado, 15 Type 1 helicopters. We have five Type 2 helicopters operating here, seven Type 3 helicopters, six air attack platforms, and two Pilates PC-12 intelligence aircraft, multi-mission aircraft that are operating all in Colorado.
9: America 250 continues. President Trump visiting Mount Rushmore tonight as part of the celebrations. Tomorrow night, he's back in Washington addressing a crowd on the National Mall before the big fireworks show. New concerns being raised about the environmental impact of the 4th of July fireworks in Washington. Here's our Stacey Lynn.
11: Freedom 250 says it will be the largest fireworks display ever, and they're trying to set a world record. The National Park Service plans to launch more than 850,000 fireworks over the National Mall. That's far above last year's roughly 7,000 shot display. But now internal documents are warning the blast could trigger sharp spikes in air pollution, including soot and heavy metals, with officials now advising people to avoid prolonged exposure and even to consider wearing N95 masks. Stacey Lynn, Worldwide News Network, Washington.
9: Pope Leo praised the United States' history of welcoming immigrants in his first major address back to his home country.
12: In accepting this award, I therefore pray that this, the 250th anniversary of the founding of this great nation, may be the occasion of a solemn recommitment to these ideals that have made America a country that values peace and prosperity.
9: The first U.S. Pope spoke after accepting the National Constitution Center's Liberty Medal. A Princess cruise ship docked in San Francisco affected by an outbreak of norovirus. The CDC said 102 out of the over 3,000 passengers on board the Ruby Princess were affected, along with 23 crew members. And the wedding celebration continues in New York for Taylor Swift and Travis Kelce.
13: According to Page Six, last night, the couple hosted a rehearsal dinner for about 100 people, including A-listers Gigi Hadid, Jack Antonoff, Selena Gomez, Beyonce, and Ed Sheeran. And tonight, about 1,000 of the Super Bowl star and pop star singer's closest friends and family are invited to the hottest event in town. Everyone from the Carters to security to the guests had to sign non-disclosure agreements, and no phones are allowed.
9: There is a Page Six report out that suggests that Travis Kelce and Taylor Swift are already married. This is the Worldwide News Network.

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2: They have been imbued with guilt over prosperity. It's not fair we have so much. It's not fair because how? We haven't done it through any greatness of our own, Mr. Limbaugh. We've stolen it. We've stolen all the oil from these countries around the world. We've stolen their diamonds. We've stolen this. And then we waste all of the, what we are. And that, this is what they've been taught. I said, no, you've got it totally backwards. The problem with the world is not America. The problem with the world is the lack of equal distribution of capitalism. And it's just that simple.
3: It's just that simple. We are celebrating our country's 250th, talking about how it happened, but also what's required for the next 250. And if you are looking for a way to celebrate something that is a feel-good kind of deal for the entire family, joining us now, somebody who's got something for you, Ned Ryan. He is the founder, American Majority, and he's also ready to deliver to you the thread of liberty. Ned, happy Independence Day. Welcome to the show. Yeah. Tell us about it.
4: Thank you. No, I appreciate being with you to discuss this. It's something, you know, Brian, I made a decision last year. Obviously, we saw this coming. We're getting ready for tomorrow's 250th anniversary, and I just decided last year I wanted to do something that would be a contribution to the celebration of this great republic. And so I went out and pitched some donors on putting together a documentary that would and there were a couple reasons that I wanted to do this documentary. One is, I think we have to have a renewal. We need a renewal of instinctive patriotism in this country across the board. And by that, I mean this inborn love of country. And a discussion about who we are as a people, where we started. I think some listening understand the incredible moment that happened in 1776, but I just want to highlight a few things that at the right moment in time, a collection of intellectual giants at the height of their powers created for the first time in human history a rights-based republic where the people were sovereign. And the only place that that could have happened was in the New World. It could never have happened in Europe. It was simply impossible for that to happen. And they took all of these ideas from history. These are brilliant men, Madison, Hamilton, Franklin, you name them. Well, you know, go through the list, brilliant men who had gone through history, the graveyard of history, and looked at it and said, we think we have come up with the solution to why republics have failed in the past. Because we have to remember, republics in the past, I mean, this is the incredible part about the American founders. They knew their history. They knew republics failed. But they thought that they could do something in defiance of history and create something that outshone the glories of Greece, outshone the glories of Rome, just this incredible moment. And so the documentary, we really used Alexis de Tocqueville kind of as a backdrop to kind of tell the story. And it's this young Frenchman, nobleman, who came in 1831. He actually came to study the prison system here in America and became fascinated by the American Republic. And he spent 9 months, traveled 7,000 miles, studying the American Republic, and then went back home and wrote Democracy in America with really astute observations about why the Republic was working and then some threats to the Republic. And I think, obviously, we know the one that he wrote about slavery. We had to work through in the Civil War. But he wrote about one that I think we're coming up against again. It's the idea of soft despotism.

0: that Tocqueville warns of, and it's this infantilism in which people are promised everything by an overarching government because it seems so much easier than the duties of Republican, and by that I mean lowercase Republican citizenship. And so this is the documentary, The Threat of Liberty, is a celebration of who we are, goes through these different moments when the Republic could have failed, and then we just bring it up to the moment in which we say, throughout these difficult times, there's been a generation that has held that thread of liberty, and now it's our turn. And the question is, do we have the will and the courage to continue holding on to that thread of liberty to pass it to the next generation?
1: You know, Ned, it's a great message. So glad that you ended up doing this work. One of the things even those of us who might be really informed when it comes to history, one of the things that we come across when we really dive in deeper and try to get to the root of how this all happened, why it is that we're here, so many of the stories, the people, the things, the unbelievable events that had to come together, nothing short of divine providence.
0: Exactly.
1: We tend to learn things. We tend to learn things along the way we didn't understand. And one of the things that I think can happen is we tend to get caught up in recency bias. And so, you know, a lot of times people go, oh, you know, things are worse than they've ever been right now. And my first answer is always, no matter how bad you think things are, we literally fought a war against each other. I assure you it's not that bad. But when you were putting this together, what was your sense about the country? Are you more optimistic now about where we are, or did it leave you nostalgic for the way that things had been at times previous?
0: Can I say both? Would that be cheating? There are a couple of things I walked away from, and again, I got to direct this. I'm the host, had a great team of producers, writers. It was an amazing experience. I walked away from it going, first of all, an incredible miracle, again, providential, that moment in time, that moment in history in which this took place in the founding of the Free American Republic. I walked away thinking, first of all, it's incredible that we've made it through so many different moments. I mean, we think about the American Revolution against the greatest, you know, strongest empire in the world at the time, the British Empire, the Civil War, all of these different moments and inflection points where this experiment could have collapsed. But every time there was a generation that felt an obligation to the experiment. And so I think that's one of the things that is a question mark to me. I look back and yeah, sure, you get nostalgic about when we had what I thought was a truly, you know, self-governing republic, because we bring it up to the moment where I think that one of the newest challenges we face, and again, that soft despotism that Tocqueville talks about, this administrative state that is currently in D.C. that I think has been largely successful in replacing our constitutional republic. We've got a moment in time where this generation has to decide, are we going to renew and restore what we had, or are we just going to softly, you know, go down that path and let it, you know, continue on with the administrative state and a bureaucracy that is really, truly governing us? And so I look at it and go, it's incredible. It's a miracle. I'm optimistic that if we can get this generation to remember who we are as a people, to remember where we came from, again, to restore that instinctive patriotism, love of country, because that's one of the things, Brian, I look at, you know, Mondami today, his statements about the Declaration and this country, love of country versus hatred of country. I mean, it's one of these things that's becoming very obvious that we have to renew and restore the love of country, because there are many people in positions of power that truly hate this country, hate our founders, hate the original intent of the Constitution. And so I think it's really going to come down to, do we have the political will based off that love of country to rise to the occasion? I think it's entirely up to what this generation decides to do or not do.
1: And it's well said. It's in line with what we've talked about in today's show. You have 9% of new American citizens that are born to people who have no lawful attachment to this country. People that are actively seeking not just to enact what we would consider to be liberal policies, but post-constitutional policies, starting with rulings from the United States Supreme Court. And so if we do not keep this rooted in a constitutional republic, the core packing that is to come in the future, and the direction that the communist wing at the party that has become the base is heading, there's no doubt. I mean, the average republic, the average superpower has only lasted about 200 years.

0: numbers. So the odds are not with us. We have to do what brought us here going forward in order to keep it going. And so on that note, folks who are interested in checking out the Thread of Liberty, where is it available? How do we do this?
1: So threadofliberty.com, go to the website, click on watch the full documentary. It'll take you to the YouTube. It's posted in full today. I just thought there'd be a lot of people off work today getting ready for tomorrow, so they can go watch the full documentary today. And at some point later today, I'm going to post it in full on my X handle, which is Ned Ryan, N-E-D-R-Y-U-N. But I want to make one last point, Brian. You asked about, you know, things I learned. Based off this and then my previous book, American Leviathan, the thing that has become staggeringly clear to me is that much of the 20th century American history is purely progressive propaganda. And I think this is the one thing where we have to figure out how to educate the American public on what is really true history of where we came from and how the founders came up with these ideas, how it's supposed to work, all of these things, because there have been a lot of lies told in the 20th century and into obviously the 21st century about a whole host of things regarding the founders and the point of why they declared independence and the point of this constitutional republic. And I want people to know 1619 projects, some of these other things that have been more recent, they're just the most recent progressive propaganda. Progressives started their propaganda in the 1920s and trying to rewrite why we fought the American Revolution. We fought it to have a rights-based government. But the purpose of governments is to secure those inherent rights and take none of them away. And they rewrote history starting in the 1920s to say that a very elite group of white men wrote a government, put a government in place to serve their narrow economic interests. Complete and total lie. So, you know, one of the things we're trying to do with Thread of Liberty is, again, tell the true story. I encourage people, go to threadofliberty.com. Watch it, spread it around. I hope you'll be inspired. It's about 85 minutes, so I didn't want to make it too long. But I hope that people watch and go, this is an amazing country, and now I have a duty and an obligation to carry that thread of liberty forward.
0: Well, my wife and I will be among those checking it out tonight, so look forward to it. And God bless you. Happy Independence Day, and keep fighting the good fight.
1: Same to you, Brian. Thank you.
0: And then, Ryan, again, the thread of liberty. All right, and let's take a couple folks been waiting patiently on the line. Let's go to Greg in Tucson. Greg, welcome to the show.
2: Hello, Brian. I think you're a fantastic show and fantastic research staff. The beginning of the current liberalism, first of all, was Woodrow Wilson, eugenics, and the teens. But I wanted to bring about the issue of birthright citizenship for every person, every woman that comes over the border and pops one out. They can sponsor their family members. You know, they can sponsor their siblings, their cousins, their fifth cousins. And so in very short time, it could become a logarithmic progression of thousands of people just arriving from that one birthright citizenship. And nobody seems to have brought it out except you.
0: Well, you're on point. Chain migration has long been an issue. You have then the morph of it, which became the whole industry around birth tourism. You do have the Trump administration that's taking a look at this. You also have, you know, members of Congress that are taking a look at policy that could be around this. One of the things that I think conservatives too often are giving up on, you know, Rand Paul was actually talking about some of these issues being 80-20 issues. Like, if you remove Republican and Democrat from it for a minute, and you just say, should somebody have to be born to at least one legal parent? Like, you know, you just add man on the street kind of stuff. If neither parent is legally in the United States, should you have someone who automatically becomes an American citizen? There you will find that most people in solid majorities will say that doesn't make a lot of sense. But then if you add the politics behind it, then you'll get, you know, plenty of people on the left. Oh, of course, it's okay, and this and that. Well, then you get into the implications, the more complicated stuff like you're talking about. Well, and did you know that this can turn into the chain migration that you're talking about? The average person has no idea that there's birth tourism out there. There are an average of 70,000 so-called American citizens born every year that will never grow up here. May never necessarily spend another day in this country, or maybe could come back as, who knows, Chinese spies. as the cottage industry's biggest in China, of no particular surprise. But you're exactly right. But one of the things that needs to be done is to lead on these particular issues with just the common sense stuff. It's kind of like the absolute frustration around the SAVE Act, it being an 80-20 or a 90-10 issue. If you ask the average person in the country, hey, should we have voter ID? Should somebody be an American

0: citizen, yeah, you will get in every survey at least 80% people say, yeah, it makes a lot of sense. And so the problem is just the sheer politics of it. And we need to get back to just communicating clearly realities, political points, and issues, and leading on those particular issues in a way that cuts through just the left-right nonsense that bogs everything down in Congress. I'm hopeful some of that could happen going forward. Appreciate the call. Real quick, let's go to Frank in Glendora, California. Frank, welcome to the show.
1: Hey, Brian Mudd, I never heard you before, but you are doing a fantastic job. Great radio show. Your description of today's Democrats has been absolutely right on. And also playing as many Rush Limbaugh excerpts as you have has been fantastic.
0: God bless you.
1: We love you for that.
0: God bless you. Thank you. Thank you. Thank you, Frank. You know, I've often said that I live a career on the periphery of people far more impressive than me. So it's an honor and a pleasure to have the opportunity to be here with you. The idea about the Rush clips, I was thinking about this show last Saturday. And I'm like, I can't say anything. Nobody could do anything better than what Rush has already said and what he's already done. Therefore, how about we just go ahead and capture that for the show as we celebrate our 250th? The idea came to me while I was drinking wine with my wife out back last Saturday. That's where most of my good ideas came about. And producer Allie ended up capturing those Rush clips. And then you had producer Greg that ended up cutting them up. So the team done a great job. Brian Mudd in for Clay and Buck.
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5: NBC News Radio. I'm Chris Caraccio. More than 260 million people are facing extreme heat as some cities are already shattering record high temperatures. Local leaders throughout the eastern two-thirds of the country are advising people to be very cautious outdoors in what is the first major heat wave of the summer. The life-threatening heat dome is intensifying as millions are expected to attend outdoor events marking America's 250th birthday. According to NOAA, heat-related illnesses kill more Americans annually than any other type of extreme weather. And Americans are heading to their destinations for this holiday weekend. AAA says more than 72 million Americans will travel during the Independence Day holiday period, which started back on Saturday and runs through Sunday. Taylor Swift and Travis Kelce are getting married today. The couple had their rehearsal dinner last night at Madison Square Garden. A slated 1,000 guests are expected to attend the event this evening. The ceremony is slated to start at 5:30 p.m. Eastern. I'm Chris Caraccio, NBC News Radio.
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6: Y'all trying to bash me? Heard the Recording Academy. The Recording Academy is adding 5 new Grammy categories for 2027. They say they're looking to reflect the evolving global music landscape, but also ensure the awards remain inclusive. One of the biggest additions is Best Asian Pop Music Performance, which will recognize all of the K-pop and J-pop genres. Cooper Lawrence, Worldwide News Network.
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8: Did you know you could postpone paying income tax when you sell an investment property? That's right. It's called a 1031 tax exchange. Most people know that they can deduct their mortgage interest payments and their real estate tax as a legal deduction. But this is how you can grow your real estate investment.

0: 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I'm Suzanne Miller.
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2: Hyperventilating is excessive breathing. It's normally caused by extreme anxiety and can happen at the same time as a panic attack. When someone is hyperventilating, they breathe unnaturally fast and deep, which can make them lose more carbon dioxide from their blood than usual. This can make them feel dizzy and weak. When they start to breathe normally again, they should feel better. There are six signs to look for if you think someone is hyperventilating. Unnatural, fast, deep breathing. Anxiety or attention-seeking behaviour. Feeling dizzy or faint. Trembling or tingling in the hands or feet. And muscle cramps in the hands or feet. If someone is hyperventilating, talk to them and reassure them. Try to take them somewhere quiet. This will help them to control their breathing. If that's not possible, ask any surrounding people to leave or turn away. Once they have controlled their breathing, advise them to see a doctor as to how they can prevent and control hyperventilation in the future. If you are concerned about their symptoms or if their breathing does not get any better, call for an ambulance. So remember, if someone is hyperventilating, take them somewhere quiet. Ask other people to turn away or leave and encourage them to see a doctor.

0: What's in the founding documents? The documented recognition that we are all created by God and that we all have certain inalienable rights. That means it's part of our yearning spirit. It's part of our creation. That is liberty, a yearning to be free. We don't want to be bound up. We don't want to be shut up. We don't want to be constrained. We are human beings. We're explorers. We're researchers. We're pioneers. We don't want to be. And they understood this. Pursuit of happiness. Life is to be maximized and pursued, and it's and people are to get as much out of it as they are able. And they can't do it with shackles.
1: So here is the thing. What Rush just said. The way we got here is the way we get there for another 250. This country was founded with divine providence in mind. God-given rights, not government-given rights. And it's incumbent upon all of us to prioritize those, put those first, and lead going forward. It's been a pleasure.
2: Speaking truth and having fun. Clay Travis and Buck Sexton.
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12: 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ABC News, I'm Chuck Sievertson. This PA announcement on Washington's National Mall in the past hour.
13: Attention, fairgoers. The event has been postponed.
12: Telling people to leave the Great American State Fair because it's too hot, about 100 degrees. Plan to reopen at 5 p.m. Eastern. Patriotism has never been about pretending our nation is without flaws. Patriotism is every act of righteous dissent, says New York City Mayor Zoran Mondani, marking America's 250th birthday tomorrow, talking about what some over the years have called American exceptionalism.
9: America is exceptional because here, nothing is fixed into place. The frontier may be closed. We may have walked on the moon. But the work of fulfilling the values first enshrined in the Declaration of Independence, that work endures, and it belongs to us all.
12: The federal appeals court clears the way for the Trump administration to immediately replace the slavery exhibit in Philadelphia. The city is appealing. This is ABC News. In Venezuela, crews from around the world are racing against the clock to find survivors of last week's back-to-back earthquakes. International Red Cross Emergency Response Director Rafael Velasquez Garcia.
14: I was visiting a site and a golf course that has become a temporary displacement center. And what we're saying is that many people refuse to leave because they're afraid of looting and they're afraid of leaving their belongings behind.
12: Officials in Venezuela say about 40,000 people are missing. An expanding search in the Monaco bombing this week. Police are accusing a 39-year-old Ukrainian woman of attempting to murder a Ukrainian tycoon, his partner, and his teenage son. All were seriously wounded, one still critical. ABC's Marcus Moore.
15: There's now an Interpol red alert for her. Police say she was spotted most recently in Germany. Investigators say they were able to trace the suspect through a car she rented in Germany before allegedly traveling to Monaco. She's now facing charges of attempted murder.
12: Our Marcus Moore, Chuck Sievertson, ABC News.
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21: 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Grosse Pointe Farms hockey coach Benjamin Ward charged with felony third-degree criminal sexual conduct in Macomb County. Prosecutor's office say Ward, who is 38, is a hockey coach at Grosse Pointe South High School. He sexually assaulted a woman on his boat in a marina in St. Clair Shores. Grosse Pointe Public School System's acting superintendent Roy Bishop Jr. says they have cut ties with the varsity coach as a result of the charges. Inkster police honored four officers killed in the line of duty in 1987 and 94. They held a candlelight vigil last night, recognizing officers Clay Hoover, Ira Parker, and Daniel DeBeal, who were killed in a hostage standoff in 87, along with officer Kenneth Woodmore, killed in the line of duty 7 years later. Heat warning until 8, partly sunny, chance of storms in 96, showers and storms 71 tonight, showers, storms 89 tomorrow. I'm Rick Schrempf, 910 AM News Talk Superstation.

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1: Yesterday was a big night for progressives. 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
7: All right, thank you, Scott Shannon. Thanks to all of you for being with us. Write down our toll-free telephone number. You want to be a part of the program. It's 800-941-SEAN. If you want to join us, we are in beautiful South Dakota. We are here because of all the festivities tonight that will be taking place at Mount Rushmore. It's really beautiful here. The people are phenomenal here. I got to talk to a lot of people. Salt of the earth, the people that make America great, the people that go unrecognized, you know, the people that get up every day, work hard, play by the rules, pay their taxes, obey the laws, raise their kids, take them to church on Sunday. I mean, that's what makes America great. I mean, it's those values that have helped this country endure for 250 years, and of course now it's our responsibility to leave to the next generation a country better off than that which we found. You know, how many times does every one of you listening to my voice right now, every one of you has a story, and I'm sure you stand on the shoulders of your parents and your grandparents and your great-grandparents. And their hope has always been that their children, their grandchildren, their great-grandchildren will have better lives. And so far, America has been able to do that. However, it does take vigilance, as Reagan famously always reminded us, is that freedom is but one generation away.

from extinction. And now it's our responsibility. And in many ways, what you see happening and unfolding before our eyes with the rise of radicalism that we've never seen, that I can think of, in the last 150 plus years, we now you may say, well, it's a small movement. Is it really? You know, how widespread is it? How many people are indoctrinated into it? You know, how many kids have been indoctrinated in government-run schools that suck anyway? I mean, you think we pay more per capita on education per student than any other industrialized country, and we have the worst results. It's crazy. We have Governor Ron DeSantis. He's here. He's in South Dakota. He's going to join us on the program today. He also will join us on Hannity tonight. Now, just to let you know a little bit, I don't want to give away the whole night because I do have a rundown of all the events that are happening. We are doing a special two-hour edition of Hannity from Mount Rushmore. It's really going to be spectacular. You won't miss a thing if you're watching at home. I do understand it was a ticketed event, and apparently they ran out of tickets because I ran into a bunch of people. Do you have any tickets? Can you call Donald Trump for me? I'm like, sure, let me get on that right away. Mr. President, do you mind if I have a few extra tickets for this person I just met in beautiful South Dakota? It is pretty spectacular. Now, I have a couple of things I want to share with you before we get the show started today. One I thought was stunning, and I hope it's real. Apparently, Mediaite reporting that the UK and their National Archives found a fascinating treasure this year, just in time for America's 250th birthday, and that is a previously unknown copy of the Declaration of Independence. Now, this discovery was announced on the department's website today, sharing the news of what is the most famous, maybe, breakup in history. And according to their National Archives, the document was found by a volunteer helping to prepare an exhibit entitled America 250, Royal Navy Admirals and Captains Letters, while he was reviewing and cataloging some 104 boxes of correspondence. He made the exciting find while reviewing a box of letters from Captain Thomas Fitzherbert, and finding the letter dated January 10th, 1777, that, you know, goes into the details. Now, if that's real and can be authenticated, I mean, that's a pretty big discovery, so we'll see what happens. If you've never been to Mount Rushmore, I urge you to come. If you have children and you have grandchildren, I urge you to take them. It is well worth the trip. Now, it just so happened that my kids would travel for sporting events, and for whatever reason, for a number of years, they ended up playing, you know, events in South Dakota, and we kind of made it an annual trek to Mount Rushmore. When you see it for the first time, you're just kind of blown away. When you know the story behind it, and I don't think most people know the story behind Mount Rushmore, but for a state that has under a population under a million people, about a little over 800,000 people, I mean, over 2 million people come visit Mount Rushmore every single year, and it's got this incredible, mysterious history that I don't think most people know about. And among them, for example, you might not know that there's this mysterious rectangular opening behind President Abraham Lincoln's image. And, you know, when I found that, I thought that was pretty interesting. And then you learn the history of how they were able to create this artistic masterpiece. And that's even more fascinating. The sculptor's name is Gutzon Borglum. He designed it as a grand repository, a time capsule for future generations to understand the monument and American history, which is why he built this sort of secret area. I'd never known that before. You know, you would think all the years you go to school, you probably know something like that. I'm sure the people of South Dakota are listening, rolling their eyes and saying, Hannity, you're an idiot.
but I'm probably

promising you that 85% of the country does not know this. Anyway, he envisioned a large hall, about 80 by 100 feet, inside the mountain that was accessible via a grand entrance with a cast glass door and bronze and glass cabinets that would hold key documents, he thought, like the Constitution and our Declaration of Independence. And then you look at the history of all of this, the inscriptions on the walls, the detailing U.S. history, et cetera, et cetera. But, you know, you just look at the entire story of how they were able to build this out. What a lot of people may not know also is, you know, a lot of this was blasted out by dynamite. How many people know that? I never knew that before. I thought it was sculpted. In other words, some grand, you know, somebody got up there, you know, hammering away. It's absolutely not what happened. And as I look at the history of this thing, I'm like, wow, how this is so much. Why don't I know all of this? So, you know, what I learned is it's located in the Black Hills of South Dakota. About 90% of the carving was done using dynamite to blast away the rock, followed by what's called honeycombing, which is drilling closely spaced holes, and then hand finishing with chisels and bumpers. It took 14 years of work to get this project finished from 1927 to 1941. One remarkable factoid, nobody died during the construction, despite obviously dangerous conditions, including workers being lowered, you know, in chairs on steel cables. You look, for example, I know the Empire State Building had a lot of people that died in the building of that. I think, and I can double check this on Grok, but I think that the Empire State Building was built in 13 months, which is an incredible amount of time. Every president's head at Mount Rushmore is about 60 feet tall, the height of a six-story building. Their noses are around 20 feet long. Their eyes are about 11 feet wide. Their mouths are about 18 feet wide. And the original, you know, originally they planned this to be bigger. Originally the plan was to have the president from the head to the waist, but at that point they ran out of money. The total cost for Mount Rushmore, again, this is back in the day, was under $1 million, which would be millions and millions today. God only knows how much. There are reasons that they chose Washington and Jefferson and Roosevelt and Lincoln. Washington, obviously, you know, for the founding and birth of a nation. Jefferson, obviously, the author of the Declaration, Louisiana Purchase. Roosevelt, interestingly, for development and conservation, which is important to people, I can tell you, in South Dakota. And then Lincoln, obviously, for his role in keeping a nation united, you know, in a civil war, one of the most difficult periods in our history. One other little factoid is originally Jefferson, you know, his face was to be to Washington's right, and then ultimately they moved it to his left because they found the rock to the right unsuitable, and the initial carving was blasted away. The mountain was named after a guy by the name of Charles Rushmore, who visited in the 1880s for mining claims and had dubbed it, you know, Rushmore when locals said it had no name. But the secret hall of records to me is probably the most fascinating thing that I learned. And behind Lincoln's head is this unfinished chamber. It's about 70 feet deep. And they envision this as a time capsule. And anyway, there is a little bit of a controversial context to it, but I don't want to get into all that. No fifth president was carved, although there is and has been over the years discussions about whether or not they should add to Mount Rushmore. I'm sure if I mentioned Donald Trump, every liberal listening to this program would say, Hannity just said he wants Donald Trump and his face on Mount Rushmore. I didn't say that at all. I'm just saying if I said it, the left would bubble and fizz like Alka-Seltzer in water
and you would lose your freaking mind. And just to

0: taking your family here, it is, if you've never taken your kids and your grandkids here or your great-grandkids here, I strongly advise you to find the time, take the trip, do it. Just like you have to go see the Grand Canyon, there's certain things in this great country that you have to see, and this is definitely one of them. The events that we have that we'll be covering, again, we're doing a two-hour special of Hannity tonight, 9 to 11, are just going to be spectacular. The planning that has gone into this is unbelievable. The presentation will be remarkable. The fireworks are going to be remarkable. The president will be speaking during at some point during the 2 hours that I'm on the air between 9 and 11 Eastern. That's 7 to 9 local time. And when that happens, obviously, we'll cover all of that. We have a lot of news we're going to get to. We have Governor DeSantis is going to join us. He's here with us in South Dakota. Everything we have now been telling you for the last number of weeks is pretty much going mainstream. And that is that these radical democratic socialists are no longer on the fringe. Democratic infighting is now growing. Radical leftists like Mamdani and others are no longer anomalies in the party. Hakeem Jeffries is now being asked questions about how he's going to deal with these socialist Democrats that want to remove him. I said this on the program yesterday. I'll repeat it today. Whether or not Chuck Schumer, Hakeem Jeffries want to admit it, their days as leaders, their days probably in Congress and in the Senate, they're coming to an end. It's over for them. They are not going to be the leaders of the Democratic Party, minority leader, majority leader, God forbid. I don't think in the future. I don't see any way that they survive what is now unfolding before our eyes. We'll go into the details of all of that on the other side. Also, get your calls in today. Write down a toll-free number if you want to join us. We're in South Dakota. We have 2 hours tonight, 9 to 11 p.m. on Fox News, all the events unfolding. It's a really special night tonight, and we're honored to be a part of it. 9 to 11 Eastern on the Fox News channel. Set your DVR. Quick break from South Dakota, Mount Rushmore. It's the Sean Hannity Show.
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1: This is the Bloomberg Business of Entertainment report. Paramount is trying to ease European Union concerns over its $110 billion takeover of Warner Brothers. According to a regulatory filing, Paramount formally offered commitments after Competition Commissioner Teresa Ribera questioned the power the company may have when it comes to film distribution in Europe.
2: That's one of the key aspects. Is there other alternatives? Are there other alternatives that producers and filmmakers can find?
1: And she tells Bloomberg competition is not the only issue.
2: There could be limitations in terms of creativity, recognition of cultural heritage, languages, and so on. And okay. that's much more connected to other aspects of sectoral regulation, yeah. But that are important, are quite emotional.
1: There are no details regarding Paramount's offer, and the EU authorities set a new deadline of July 22nd to decide whether to clear the deal or open an in-depth probe. The deal still faces hurdles in the U.S. and U.K. Karen Moscow, Bloomberg Radio.
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0: You know, it's amazing how slow the legacy media mob is in terms of catching up, in terms of, you know, basic common sense news that's right in front of their face that they're too blind to see. Now, finally, they're beginning to catch up after Malak Kiros and this woman, you know, that we talked about in New York, Chevalier won, the three people that beat incumbent Democrats and the same out in Colorado. All of a sudden now, you know, the media is now waking up to the fact, oh, maybe this is kind of real. You know, Bernie Sanders is now saying the quiet part outside. He's saying that, you know, he's crowing ahead of the 4th of July that the U.S. is on the verge of a political revolution thanks to Democratic socialists, and other Democrats won't fight them.
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2: Traffic slowing on 96 between Levan and 275 through the ongoing road work. In the news, a boyfriend of 17-year-old murder victim London Thomas of Inkster has pled guilty to second-degree murder in her death. Jalen Pendergrass sentenced July 31st. She was last seen April 5th of 2025 when her sister dropped her off at the 23-year-old's home in Inkster, her body found 3 weeks later. Family members of a Pontiac man see his girlfriend and their two children were killed in a crash on southbound 75 Wednesday night in Holly. They're identified as Tyree Powell, girlfriend Zakaria Dodson, and Melanie and Carter Powell. They were inside their vehicle, disabled on the shoulder of 75 near Grange Hall, when another vehicle slammed into it. Excessive heat warning until 8, partly sunny. Chance of storms 96 today. Showers and storms 71 tonight. Chance of storms 89 tomorrow. I'm Rick Schremp, 910 AM. 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
4: I'm Bill Rakoff. Heat warnings are up again for many cities from the Midwest to the East Coast today. News Nation's Alicia Nieves is in New York.
5: Yesterday, we saw 100 degrees, and it's the first time we're seeing triple digits in about 14 years. So the National Weather Service warning everyone about this heat, humidity, along with the possibility of severe thunderstorms through to the end of tomorrow night. City officials urging people, and you could heed this warning really around the country, drink water more than you think, take breaks, and certainly know where you can get inside and cool down.
4: It's hot enough in Washington that the Great American State Fair has temporarily been shut down till 5 this afternoon. There's still at least one more day of the hot weather in the east to come. This is the National Weather Service's Dave Ruddle.
6: As we get into the weekend, into Saturday the 4th, much of the same, with heat indices still in that mid-100-degree range and high temperatures in and around 100 degrees or so. Tomorrow evening for the 4th for fireworks, in the afternoon and the evening, we are looking at the potential for a round of showers and thunderstorms to make their way through the metropolitan area tomorrow evening.
4: Firefighters working to get the upper hand on dozens of wildfires, including one in Colorado, where Mike Morgan is the director of the Division of Fire Prevention.
7: I've been a firefighter in Colorado for 40 years, and I have never seen conditions like we're seeing out there right now. You know, when we saw 80-mile-an-hour winds sustained, 100-mile-an-hour gusts.
4: The Aspen Acres fire on the Colorado-Utah border is now over 47,000 acres. Peace talks between the U.S. and Iran are on hold as Iran begins a week-long funeral for Ayatollah Ali Khamenei, who was killed at the start of the war. News Nation's Corey Smith.
8: Celebratory mood here in America in stark contrast to what we're seeing in Iran this morning, where the body of the former supreme leader is lying in state in Tehran ahead of that weeks-long funeral procession. Iran warning the U.S. and Israel that if any airstrikes occur over this five-day period, Iran would meet those strikes with a harsh response.
4: President Trump joining Second Lady Usha Vance on her children's podcast, Storytime with the Second Lady, as Stacey Lynn reports.
9: In the episode, President Trump read from a book about past presidents' hobbies and exercise routines.
10: Here's your cover. It's called President's Play.
9: He talked about a lot of past presidents.
10: Lyndon Johnson and Ronald Reagan, two presidents, very different type presidents.
9: While mentioning President William Taft, he said,
10: well, he was a large man, very large, and he loved baseball. He'd go to baseball games, loved the hot dogs at the baseball games. He was our heaviest president, and I have to be careful because I don't want to supersede his record.
9: The book was written by the White House Historical Association. Stacey Lynn, Worldwide News Network, Washington.
4: The U.S. markets are closed today in observance of the Independence Day holiday. 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

0: When news breaks, you get the inside story that no one else has. 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
1: All right, 25 now till the top of the hour. Toll free, it's 800-941-SEAN if you want to be a part of the program. Broadcasting from South Dakota tonight, Hannity, two-hour edition. We are covering all the events at Mount Rushmore. I'm looking at the rundown. There's a part of me that wants to share it with you, but there's a bigger part of me that would rather you watch it and be surprised by all the incredible things that are going to unfold during this two-hour period of time. If I have one challenge tonight, I mean, we have so many great guests that are planning on joining us. It's going to be to get them on. I'm excited to do it. I'm excited to be a part of it. I'm also working on Saturday from 7 p.m. to midnight. We'll be working in D.C. I'm told it's going to be about 100 degrees. If Fox thinks I'm wearing a tie, that's not going to happen. I hope they don't make me wear a jacket. I was watching the guys on the 5 yesterday. They were all wearing golf shirts because it's so hot there. And by the way, you got to laugh at how the left, you know, kind of does things. And, you know, it's sort of like we played yesterday, Jimmy Carter reminding people, you've got to wear a sweater. And in the middle of winter, you know, put your thermostat down to 68 degrees. I don't want to be freezing in the middle of winter. And I don't want to alter my lifestyle because you're so stupid. That, you know, you buy into this climate alarmism, radicalism, and, you know, meanwhile, we have more energy reserves when it comes to oil and gas and coal than any country on the face of the earth, and enough for hundreds and hundreds of years. And then you're telling us, you know, to put our thermostats down. In this case, you have, for example, New York City, like Washington, D.C., is in the middle of a massive heat wave. And temperatures apparently inside City Hall apparently plunged as low as 54 degrees yesterday during this heat wave, despite, you know, Mayor Marxist Zoran Kami Mamdani urging other New Yorkers to set their air conditioners to 78. Now, 78 does not give you a lot of comfort when it's 100 degrees outside. I like it at like 69 or 70, you know, when the temperature is that hot. Anyway, so the New York Post reported today that reporters that were armed with infrared thermometers tested 20 spots within City Hall and other municipal offices and buildings in New York City, and all but five of them were below 78 degrees. I mean, it's sort of like, oh, okay, AC for me and the elite, but not for thee. You know, at that temperature, if you're an older person, you need to stay cool. You need to have air conditioning. You just need it. But yet inside Mamdani City Hall, you know, more than 20 degrees cooler than his heat wave order allowed for the rest of the people in New York. Anyway, by 4:30... temperatures even plummeted more in the mayor's office building, with air in one room testing at 54 degrees. Now, at that point, it's probably too cold. And I don't know, maybe at that point they put the heat on, but then you're still using electricity. Mamdani gave a July 4th address, and of course he blasted capitalism and, you know, condemned America for defending liberty and freedom. He said, I see America when we spend our tax dollars on bombs and bailouts, and then we sell our elections to the highest bidder. Isn't this the party that gets money from, you know, George Soros and all these other

0: billionaire leftists that want to radically change America. Anyway, he decried capitalism and U.S. involvement in foreign wars. Now, I asked this question, and we brought this up many times before. Every single source I have within government, and I do have more than the average person in media. I'm going to be blunt. There's not a single person that I have talked to that would know, that has told me anything other than what Steve Witkoff told us on this radio program, the Mideast Envoy, and what he said to me on TV. And that is, we didn't have a choice when it came to epic fury. That if the Iranians ever got near the 60% enriched uranium, that they can turn it into weapons-grade 90% enriched uranium in under 12 days. With 460 kilograms, that's about 11 or 12 nuclear weapons. So the president had no choice. He did that which nobody else would do. Anyway, Mamdani is getting, you know, mocked after urging New Yorkers to limit their AC use. One Massachusetts woman stepped in it after a shameful Democratic governor boycott of the Great American State Fair. Why would you, you know, I played this the other day. I'm going to play it again. And it was on fake news CNN. 93% of Republicans are proud of this country. Only 1% of Republicans said they're not proud of this country. When it comes to Democrats, they're at a whopping low 27%. If you go back a decade or two, that was never the case in this country. I mean, whether you were Democrat, Republican, Independent, didn't matter. You know, you kind of had a fundamental understanding that we live in a very special country. You know, the premise that this country, that rights come from God, not from man, and that elected officials govern at the consent of the governed, meaning we the people. But listen to CNN report on how radicalized this Democratic Party is, and it's across the board, because people keep saying, well, only 7% of people voted, you know, for these three lunatics in New York that beat these incumbents or that lady out in Colorado. No, it's way bigger than that. Listen.
1: There is such a polarization, partisan split on this issue, the largest that I've ever seen. Just take a look at this. This is where it really gets interesting and I would dare say a little bit nutty. How proud to be an American? You know, among Republicans, 93% are extremely or very proud. Just one, a single one, say they have little to no pride in being an American. But look over at the Democratic side. This is where we've seen this extremely or very number. It's been taking a tumble at 27%. But look at this. The little or no proud to be an American actually among Democrats eclipses is greater than the extremely or very proud number.
0: So how do we interpret these numbers? So 93% of Republicans are extremely or very proud of America. Only 1% are not. Democrats, it's 27%. However, that number eclipsed by the number of Democrats that are not proud of the country. So when you look at these stories and you look at these elections, you just can't dismiss this as some type of anomaly. You know, when Mamdani endorses, well, first of all, you know, who now represents the Democratic Party? We keep talking about this. Graham Plattner, a lunatic, 20 years, Nazi tattoo. For 11 years, Democrats have been, you know, claiming that Donald Trump is a Nazi. Now they're electing a guy that for 20 years had a Nazi tattoo and has said the most despicable, disgusting, repulsive things, even about women that are victims of sexual assault and rape, even to young girls on social media that are threatening to commit suicide. Never mind that he thinks the people in his state are stupid and ignorant and racist, or six-gender Tellerico, and Tellerico, you know, thinks that God is non-binary, and he's championing not only the right of women to play men's sports, but he's championing the right of biological men to have access to abortion. I need to go back to school. I must have missed something in biology class because I didn't know that was possible.

0: possible. I didn't know there were six genders either. We have been, you know, I'm actually going to offer a prize. I don't know what the prize is. If somebody can name what the other four genders are, I'd like to know what they are. And if a biological man can have a child, please call the program and let me know how that's biologically possible. Because obviously I need an education. So if you think that these incumbent Democrats, you know, especially, you know, this lady out in Colorado, who's just, her name is Malat Kiros, and everything that she espouses, which is absolutely insane, which is, you know, radical, insane socialism. And then you got the, you know, all the people that Mamdani endorsed in New York. I mean, all I need to say, they're all the same in terms of what their belief system is, you know, calling for, you know, government to seize the means of production, government to seize private property, government to take people's private homes, calling for the complete abolishment of the police. They want to abolish America's prisons. They want to get rid of America's borders. In this case of this lady in New York, she doesn't even want anyone deported ever, not even criminal illegals convicted of rape and murder. And that, you know, that follows up on Tampon Tim Walz. And, you know, here they have a guy convicted, an illegal immigrant convicted of sexually assaulting a 10-year-old girl multiple times. And what does Tampon Tim do? The guy that puts, you know, feminine hygiene products in boys' bathrooms in grade school. His answer is to give that guy a pardon. And then the pardon board goes along with it. Why? For the purpose, then you can't deport them. And I've always said the power of the pardon is as absolute. I stand by it. But that's a problem. That's a big problem. Hakeem Jeffries was asked about how he's going to deal with these socialist Democrats now that want to remove him. Now, remember, after that lunatic that I just mentioned in New York won her primary, he put up on X, you know, a congratulatory note to this woman. And the thanks he gets from that woman is, oh, I'll never support him for leader of anything. I thought it was, you know, divine justice. Anyway, so NPR reported that in an interview that he gave with them this morning, Jeffries tried to make the case for party unity while also, of course, trying to dodge questions about, you know, the radical socialist that celebrated their recent victories. And anyway, so he was on NPR, and every time, you know, Jeffries was asked about the candidates that defeated incumbent Democrats that he had backed in these primaries, you know, he changed the subject to President Trump, you know, and the GOP agenda, saying Democrats are focused on flipping Republican-held seats in November. That's sort of like, you know, the five times in a row that Chuck Schumer is asked about what he thinks about Graham Plattner with his Nazi tattoo. We're going to beat Susan Collins and we're going to take over the Senate. What do you think about Graham Plattner? We're going to beat Susan Collins and we're going to take over the Senate. These guys are scared to death to give an answer because there is no answer for them. If they dare speak out against them, it's just going to expedite their exit out of the Senate, out of the House, and out of leadership, which, by the way, is now inevitable. It's only a matter of time. Now, the New York Post had an article today. These Democratic socialists are now planning to primary congressional Democrats all across the country, all throughout the heartland. And with these recent upset victories, they're now eyeing more political breakthroughs. They're looking at states like Missouri and Michigan, Wisconsin. They're even looking at my free state of Florida. By the way, good luck in Florida. You're not going to do well. Just like Tallarico. If Tallarico wins in Texas, I will be stunned. I will be shocked. I can't see the people of Texas voting for a guy that wants a welcome mat on the border, that's running a vegan campaign in a cattle state, that doesn't want oil or gas, you know, production in an oil and gas state, a guy that believes in six genders, a guy that finds it complicated finds the American flag complicated. This is Texas. Texas is proud of their country. Good luck. Well, Ken Paxton has some controversy around him. Ken Paxton's controversies are nothing to compare to this guy. So the Democrats now, I guess, obviously the radicals are now energized. One House Democratic staffer said, we are so cooked. Even they're beginning to figure out they're in deep trouble. Anyway, so we have more on that. We'll get to that. We have Governor Ron DeSantis. He's here in South Dakota with us. We're in South Dakota. We'll be covering the events tonight. Hannity, 9 to 11 p.m. Eastern. Set your DVR, 7 to 9 o'clock local time. President Trump will speak during that two-hour period at some point. When he does, we'll cover that. We have great guests tonight. When we come back, we'll check in with my governor from the free state of Florida, Governor Ron DeSantis, as we continue from South Dakota. Tonight, Hannity from Mount Rushmore, as we continue.
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0: You know, from America's Revolutionary War to Israel's now fight for their very survival in 1948, Israel has faced from day one moment after another. Their courage has been tested. You know, 1985, President Reagan delivered these remarks about America's commitment to stand with Israel. And here's what he said.
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4: This 4th of July may be the hottest ever in parts of the U.S. A heat wave has been sweltering the eastern U.S. from the Midwest to the East Coast, and hundreds of heat records could be set by tomorrow. Yesterday, New York City tied its record for the day of 100 degrees, and it could get even hotter today. An extreme heat warning is in effect for New York City until tomorrow night. Extreme heat warnings have also been posted in Boston, Philadelphia, and Washington, D.C. until 8 p.m. tomorrow. The nation's capital is expected to hit 101 tomorrow, which would make it the highest recorded temperature for that date. And Americans are hitting the roads and airports for this holiday weekend. AAA says more than 72 million Americans will travel during this Independence Day holiday period, with many Americans expected to travel at least 50 miles from home. According to AAA, most travelers will hit the road as more than 61 million are projected to drive to their destinations. I'm Chris Caraccio, NBC News Radio.
5: 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Here's Jake Novak.
6: It's all about supply and demand, and the folks at Porsche understand that. The company is announcing plans to make fewer cars and charge more for them. Porsche is trying to avoid the mistakes that choked the company with too much inventory when demand fell apart in China for the iconic German sports car. But while supply will be down, variety will not. Porsche is still going to increase the different choices of models in the coming years. With Moving America, I'm Jake Novak.
7: This is John Katsimatidis. Welcome to the Worldwide News Network, the network we have built to make sure people around the whole world all have current news. The world has become so small. I grew up in a world where Walter Cronkite, 92% of the people, believed what Walter Cronkite says. These people are entitled to the truth. It's a worldwide news network for a worldwide audience, connected to the global audience, connected to you.
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1: All right, as we continue, we're in South Dakota. A great Hannity tonight, 2 hours, 9 to 11. Probably one of the best celebrations for the 250th anniversary. Ron DeSantis is here in South Dakota. We'll talk to him next. We'll get to your calls today as well, 800-941-SHAWN. As we continue, again, Hannity from Mount Rushmore tonight at 9 Eastern. To mark the 25th anniversary of 9/11/01, the Tunnel to Towers Foundation, they are embarking on the most comprehensive commemoration in their history, one that honors the past, serves those in need today, and educates the generations of tomorrow. At the heart of this effort is the Steel Across America nationwide campaign. 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
8: ABC News, I'm Chuck Sievertson. Police in Dearborn, Michigan are investigating a shooting at a shopping mall. This person works at a store at Fairlane Town Center.
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10: Attention, fairgoers. The event has been postponed.
8: The PA announcement, they plan to reopen later today. A federal appeals court clears the way for the Trump administration to get the immediate replacement of the slavery exhibit in Philadelphia. The city's appealing. Pope Leo awarded today the National Constitution Center's Liberty Medal, accepting it virtually from the Vatican, suggesting amid America's 250th celebrations this weekend.
11: A solemn recommitment to these ideals that have made America a country that values peace and prosperity, a country characterized by generosity and nobility of heart.
8: The Pope at the Vatican accepting that award. This is ABC News. Conservative politician Keiko Fujimori is declared winner of the presidential runoff in Peru, dominated by people's concerns over surging crime. In Venezuela, crews from around the world are digging to find survivors of last week's back-to-back earthquakes. International Red Cross Emergency Response Director Rafael Velasquez Garcia.
12: Now we have to reconstruct people's livelihoods. 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They're worried about water and sanitation, lack of access to clean water.
8: What the Red Cross official calls the golden window that closes for search and rescue operations is starting to get smaller and smaller. Ahead of their wedding tonight at New York's Madison Square Garden, Taylor Swift and Travis Kelce announcing a donation of $26 million to 20 charities across the U.S. Food banks, children's hospitals, music education programs, and more. Chuck Sievertson, ABC News.
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19: No accidents reported on the freeways right now with 94, 96, 75, 275, and 696. Overall, complication-free. Michigan Department of Health and Human Services says over 300 cases of cyclosporosis have been confirmed in Michigan, most of them in the southeast part of the state. Cases are 92 cases, I should say, in Monroe County, 36 in Lenawee, 28 in Washtenaw, 27 in Wayne County. State normally has about 50 cases of the illness every year. A suspect arrested by police in a deadly shooting of a contracted custodian outside a Detroit Chrysler Elementary School last night. Police say an argument between three men escalated into a physical fight. The suspect shot and killed a man about 5:15. The school district says there were no students or staff inside the building. Excessive heat warning until 8. Chance of storms 96 today. Showers and storms 71 tonight. Chance of storms and 89 tomorrow. 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
21: 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One minute there's friendly conversation around the table, the next minute someone's choking.
22: Are you okay?
21: According to the National Safety Council, roughly 5,000 people die from choking each year. Josh Mockley, a Mayo Clinic cardiac nurse, says when you see someone choking, it's important to remain calm as you let them know you're about to help.
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0: the person's abdomen, and then you want to apply the other hand on top of that, and then sharply apply pressure to relieve the air.
21: It's called the Heimlich maneuver.
0: 1, 2, 3.
21: Mockley says to repeat the process until you see the object they're choking on come out of the person's mouth.
0: 1, 2, 3. 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
16: Oh, yeah, thank you so much.
0: Yeah, you're welcome. 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
16: Yeah, thanks.
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0: 1, 2.
21: For the Mayo Clinic News Network, I'm Ian Roth.
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0: Yeah, we're coming to your city. 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
7: All right, thanks, Scott Shannon. 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It's 800-941-SEAN if you want to be a part of the program. We're in beautiful South Dakota, and we are going to be broadcasting tonight 2 hours, 9 to 11 p.m. at Mount Rushmore. It's going to be a great fireworks display. Tomorrow, by the way, Saturday, yes, I will be working. I will be in our nation's capital. And of course, that's going to be the biggest fireworks display apparently in history. What's kind of cool is my governor, the governor of the great free state of Florida, Ron DeSantis, is actually here. He is in South Dakota. He's going to be on our TV show tonight. And Governor, always an honor to have you. There's a ton of cool stuff happening in our state. I'll get to that. Before I do that, I went through this long history of Mount Rushmore, how it was carved with dynamite, how it took 14 years of work, how they put all of this together, how there is how it almost wasn't built, and how there's a hidden chamber behind, you know, Abraham Lincoln's face. Do you know a lot about it? Because when I started reading it, I couldn't stop reading it.
8: No, this is my first time I'm going to be able to see it. So I'm looking forward to doing the show with you tonight. I just heard it's a real engineering marvel. I have actually flown over it in the past, and it's like conspicuous even if you're in the air because it's so big. So I think it's going to be a fitting night to celebrate the beginning of the America 250 weekend. And this is a really important anniversary for our country because we have a unique founding. We had founding fathers who risked everything, and they had a lot to lose because they felt so strongly about establishing a nation where your rights come from God, not from government, where we have rule of law, not the rule of individual men. And they knew that it had never worked in all of human history. But by golly, in the United States, we were going to get it done. And that's the American experiment. And that's what we're fortunate to inherit as Americans living in the year 2026.
7: You know, it really is amazing. I'd really be negligent if I didn't get your reaction to, for example, all of these radicals now that the Democratic Party is now nominating.

0: fascinating. I keep making the case that these are uncharted waters for a midterm election. You know, I've gone through chapter and verse on Graham Plattner and his Nazi tattoo and every other bizarre thing and position that he's had in the course of his life and career. We have gone over, you know, six gender Tallarico. By the way, if you know what the other four genders are, Governor, I'd really appreciate it if you can inform us. I've been putting out the call to everybody. Nobody can tell me. He's fighting for the right of biological.
1: Oh, we shut that down in Florida. We had to battle Disney. We wanted to make sure that our kids could go to school and not be told that there are, you know, 65 genders. And so in Florida, all that's been dead on arrival. So I must confess, I'm a little ignorant about all that, because when we saw that coming down the pike 4 or 5 years ago, we put the kibosh on it very quickly.
0: By the way, did you know that Tallarico has been championing the rights not only for men to play women's sports, but the right for biological men to have access to abortion? Now, when I read that, I'm thinking, maybe I need to go back to school and start taking some biology classes, because obviously I must have missed something.
1: Yeah, look, I think these midterm elections historically, and you've talked about this, there's a bounce the other way, right? Obama got in, Republicans had a big year. Trump got in 16, Democrats took the House in 18. On and on it goes, and there's reasons for that. But I think on this one, the question is going to be, okay, you know, the typical instinct is to try to change a little bit, but what are you changing to? This is not just the John F. Kennedy Democratic Party. Heck, this is a lot more radical than Obama's Democratic Party from 08 to 2016 even, and even more than under Biden. They're accelerating their embrace of very far left ideologies. But I think the issue, so people think about, okay, 250 as a country, what's going for, what are the problems? You know, these candidates that are winning, it's just emblematic that we don't really have a shared civic culture right now in America. Because if you have that shared civic culture, that same foundation, you have the same basic principles that you subscribe to, you can color in the lines, you can argue about on the margins, taxes, all this other stuff. You got people that are getting elected that think the America 250 holiday is a bad thing. They think the American founding is a bad thing. They think the founding fathers are villains. And so they want to refound this country on leftist ideology. And so that is something you can't just deal with it and somehow come to a resolution. You have to defeat it.
0: So I'm looking at now, you know, the people that are representing the Democratic Party. There's two aspects of this that I see. You've got Graham Plattner, you got James Tallarico, you got this guy El Sayed. You saw this woman win in Colorado against a 15-term incumbent in Colorado. That was pretty fascinating. Kiros is her name. Both Kiros and El Sayed in Michigan, who's running for Senate, you know, both have been out there on the campaign trail with, you know, Hassan Piker, who is on tape. I can play it for you if you want to hear it, you know, claiming that America deserved 9/11. And so it's the party of Mamdani, Grandpa Bernie. It's the party of Pocahontas and Mamdani and AOC and the squad. So that's one aspect of it. They are electing now the most extreme candidates. The other aspect of this is the almost complete silence from the rest of the Democratic Party. Now, if there are radicals or extremists in any movement that I'm a part of, I don't want anything to do with these people, and I'm not going to be quiet about it. Why won't Chuck Schumer? Why won't Hakeem Jeffries? Why won't other Democrats, but for John Fetterman, you know, dare criticize these people?
1: Well, I mean, it's just like, you know, you think that if you feed the alligators, somehow they're not going to eat you. I can tell you, as a governor down here in Florida, the alligator's still going to eat you. That's just the way it is, and that's the way this movement is there. They are going to devour all these people. We had a little bit of a tussle with Hakeem Jeffries when I was doing the redistricting a couple months ago, and he started threatening Florida. He's like saying, oh, we're going to wage warfare, all this stuff. And I never said anything about the guy. I just kind of ignored him. And so, you know, I responded. But one of the things I was saying was he is a very far left guy. He's this Brooklyn political machine. But yet the far left hates him. They hate Schumer. These are very liberal people, And yet they can never go far enough for this very militant movement. So by them kind of acquiescing to it, all it's doing is it's going to assure that they may be the last to be eaten, but it isn't going to prevent them from being eaten in the end.
0: So in my mind, I can't think of a midterm that has ever been like this. I keep saying these are uncharted waters. In other words, you know, think back 150 years. I can't remember any one major party that has gone so solidly radical as we're witnessing now with the Democratic Party. And I think anybody that claims that they know how this is going to play out, I think they're guessing. I don't even think the issues that will define the outcome of this midterm have even happened yet. I think a lot will depend on the economy, what happens in Iran. I think there are a lot of other factors. But more importantly, here's the question. Are hardworking blue-collar Democrats in Pennsylvania, Michigan, Wisconsin, Georgia, North Carolina, are they going to go along with this new adopted radicalism and the silence, the deafening silence of the so-called leaders of the Democratic Party?
1: Well, they didn't in 2024. And as much as I had no interest in Kamala Harris as a candidate and obviously opposed her vigorously, these people are to her left in this 2026 cycle. I mean, there's no question about it. In 2024, the public wanted a change from the Biden-Harris regime. But part of it was, I think, that they thought Biden-Harris went too far left, and they did. But this is much further left than that. So I think midterms are usually a referendum on the party in power, the people that don't like the direction. They're motivated to vote, and that's why we've seen these swings. But I think this midterm is more a choice. Is it a choice to turn the reins of power over to people that, quite frankly, hate this country and are more radical than what we've seen in the Democratic Party in many years? And that's saying something, because the Democratic Party's produced quite a bit of doozies. I mean, I remember you used to play Obama's pastor, Jeremiah Wright, and all the stuff he was saying. Some of the other stuff through those years, you know, it was a lot of serious, hard left stuff. This is taking it to an even more extreme dimension. And I just think that voters are going to look at that, and it's like, you're not just voting for a change. If you vote for them, you know, you're voting, you're taking a very risky bet.
0: All right, quick break, right back. More with my great governor, Ron DeSantis from the free state of Florida. He is with us. He is here in South Dakota. He'll be with us on Hannity tonight, 9 Eastern. Your calls next half hour. Also coming up, 800-941-SHAWN as we continue.
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0: Hey, want to do something meaningful with lasting impact this Independence Day? 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
0: You know, from America's Revolutionary War to Israel's now fight for their very survival in 1948, Israel has faced from day one, one moment after another. Their courage has been tested. You know, in 1985, President Reagan delivered these remarks about America's commitment to stand with Israel. And here's what he said.
5: 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A strong, secure Israel is a shared interest.

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2: Prohibition signs are circular with a white background and a red border, and they have a diagonal red line crossing over a black image. The image represents the type of prohibition. If it's a cigarette, for example, it means you are not allowed to smoke in that area. Warning signs are triangular, and they have a yellow background, a black border, and a black image. The image represents the type of warning. 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Mandatory signs are circular with a blue background. 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

0: right, we continue. Governor Ron DeSantis, he is here with us. We're in South Dakota. We are covering, obviously, the events tonight at Mount Rushmore. We're in South Dakota. It's a beautiful state. It's going to be a really special night. Two-hour edition of Hannity, 9 to 11. Hope you'll tune in for that. The governor will join us as well. His wife, Casey, will join us.
1: And the question is just this, like, you know, do you want relief or not? Do you think, because, you know, when you go to the grocery store and it's a lot more expensive, you know, the reality is the state government doesn't control that. That's not anything you're going to be able to do by voting in November or electing somebody. It just is what. But at the state level, the one thing you can control is how much they can tax you. Do you want to protect your property from the tax collectors? Or do you want them to keep using it as an ATM? And that's your choice. And you know what? God bless you whichever way you choose.
0: So as I watch you as my governor in the free state of Florida, although I'm in South Dakota today, I noticed you don't stop. You have now been able to work with the state legislature, and you now have an opportunity to lower property taxes in a dramatic way for people's primary homes in the free state of Florida, which I think is probably one of the greatest opportunities for people to live there. Now, with everything that's happening in California and states like Washington and this wealth tax that is being, you know, floated in places like New York and Illinois and other places, it's resulting in yet another wave of migration. I mean, you see Mark Zuckerberg, you see two of the co-founders of Google. You saw what happened when Ken Griffin got doxxed by Mamdani. He said, okay, I'm not going to spend $6 billion in New York City. I'm going to spend it in Miami. So, you know, there again, there's another wave as these states

0: states go more radical, especially from California, it seems, because if they pass that referendum, that wealth tax, that's retroactive to January 1 of this year.
1: Yeah, so let's just show you how Florida runs. So the last 4 years, we have reduced our budget every single year. So 4 years ago, 3 years ago was lower than 4 years ago, 2 years was lower than 3 years ago. The budget I just signed that just went into effect is lower than all of those. And we've had population growth and inflation, and yet we're still reducing our budget. In fact, Florida's total debt for its history, we've retired 52% of it just in my tenure as governor, and that's the more aggressive that it's ever happened. This is all while we have the most income moving into our state than has ever moved into another state. But the reason we're doing the property taxes, when I became governor, local governments were taking in $32 billion in property tax revenue. Today, they're taking in $60 to $61 billion 7.5 years later. And that's purely because the state's done well, property values have gone up, they've been able to increase valuations, raise the tax basis for new construction, all this other stuff. And so my vision is your personal residence, your homestead should be totally tax-free. The legislature is willing to put kind of the first step on that where it'd be, end up being two-thirds off from what you have now. But the vision is to get that to be 100%. We're going to need to do some stuff in future years, but I think we can do it. But they say, oh, you're not going to have money for all this other stuff. Well, wait a minute. You're still going to have like 80% more revenue than you did 6 or 7 years ago. Are you telling me you can't keep doing with that? Florida, at the state level, we're showing you how it's done by reducing spending 4 years in a row, and it's just unprecedented. We have the lowest amount of spending per capita of any state in the country. But, Sean, you've been able to compare New York to Florida. Is it easier to get a driver's license here or there? Are the roads better here or there? Is the universities and the schools better here or there? I mean, the results speak for themselves. So what you're going to see over the next 4 or 5 months in Florida is people are going to say, oh, you know, if we give people this property tax relief, you know, we're not going to have cops. We're not going to have any of this other stuff. It's all just scare tactics. This will be a really big property tax rollback. To me, it's just the opening salvo. We got to do more after that. And it's not all that I wanted the legislature to do, but still, I'll take it. And I think it'll be good for a lot of people. But they're going to try to tell you the sky is going to fall. Don't believe it. We've reduced the budget at the state level. They can reduce their budgets at the local level.
0: So people need to understand when this is a referendum come November, people in Florida, our free state, need to vote for that property tax reduction. All right, quick break. Right back. More with my great governor, Ron DeSantis from the free state of Florida. He is with us. He is here in South Dakota. He'll be with us on Hannity tonight, 9 Eastern. Your calls next half hour also coming up.

0: when an emergency hits, it never sends a calendar invite. Storms hit, power goes out, cell towers overload. Suddenly, the one thing you need the most, communication, that usually is the first thing to disappear. That's why you need Rapid Radios. 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
1: Here's the latest Detroit news, weather, and traffic on 910 AM, Detroit's News Talk Superstation.
2: No accidents on the board right now, 75. 275, 94, 96, and 696 looking good. Detroit rapper Sada Beatty, whose real name is Cassata Sorrell, pled guilty to a felony charge of possession of less than 25 grams of controlled substance, faces up to 4 years in prison when he's sentenced August 20th. Prosecutors dropped the habitual offender enhancement charge. He was found to have oxycodone in his vehicle in January 2025. An agreement

0: has been reached by the state lawmakers on Michigan's fiscal 2027 budget. Speaker Matt Hall says the budget is smaller than last year, does not include any tax hikes or, quote, raid on the rainy day fund. Budget comes in about $75.2 billion. Excessive heat until 8. Partly sunny, chance of storms in 96. Showers and storms in 71. Tonight, chance of storms 89 tomorrow. 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
2: I'm Bill Rakoff. Temperatures in the east are at or near above 100 degrees again today. So when will people catch a break? The National Weather Service's Dave Riddell.
3: We see a little bit of relief on Sunday in terms of the temperatures in the mid to upper 80s with heat indices about the same. And then really Monday is the first day that we'll notice certainly a little bit cooler temperatures and a cool off with highs around 80 and heat indices at about the same. So one more day after today, here tomorrow for Saturday, and a little bit less on Sunday before some relief finally comes on Monday from the heat.
2: President Trump's going to Mount Rushmore this evening to headline a major Independence Day event marking America's 250th.
4: The president will deliver a keynote address beneath the iconic South Dakota Monument before a fireworks display closes out the celebration over the Black Hills. The organizers of Freedom 250 say this ceremony honors the leaders who shaped the nation and looks ahead to America's next chapter. President Trump has stated it's his dream to have his face carved into Mount Rushmore alongside the four presidents already there. But experts say that's impossible due to limited space and legal protections for the monument. Stacy Lynn, Worldwide News Network, Washington.
2: Dry, windy conditions are fueling hundreds of wildfires across the West. In Colorado, there are six major fires. The biggest one is the Aspen Acres fire, burning in Pueblo and Custer counties. At last word, 0% contained. Colorado Governor Jared Polis.
5: We have six single-engine air tankers deployed here in Colorado. 15 Type 1 helicopters. We have 5 Type 2 helicopters operating here, 7 Type 3 helicopters, 6 air attack platforms, and 2 Pilates PC-12 intelligence aircraft, multi-mission aircraft that are operating all in Colorado.
2: There are reports two people are dead following a shooting this afternoon at a mall just outside of Detroit. The shooting at the Fairlane Town Center in Dearborn happened around 2 o'clock. Reports from the scene say two people were killed, another was wounded. The wedding celebration continues for Taylor Swift and Travis Kelce at New York's Madison Square Garden. Here's News Nation's Nick Smith.
6: According to Page Six last night, the couple hosted a rehearsal dinner for about 100 people, including A-listers Gigi Hadid, Jack Antonoff, Selena Gomez, Beyonce, and Ed Sheeran. And tonight, about 1,000 of the Super Bowl star and pop star singer's closest friends and family are invited to the hottest event in town. Everyone from the Carters to security to the guests had to sign non-disclosure agreements, and no phones are allowed.
2: At this time, black cars, limousines, and even party buses have been seen rolling up to Madison Square Garden, which has been virtually cordoned off to the public. There are reports in Page Six that Kelce and Swift may already be married. This is the Worldwide News Network.
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1: All right, 25 now till the top of the hour. Toll free, our number is 800-941-SEAN. Your call is coming up straight ahead. A few more moments.

0: moments with my governor, Ron DeSantis. You announced yesterday that the Florida cabinet officially designated Antifa, the Muslim Brotherhood, the Council of American Islamic Relations as, quote, terrorist organizations under the law. What does that mean?
1: Primarily, it means any state or local government or any entity that receives any taxpayer funding will lose that funding if they have relationships with any of those groups. Now, Antifa, you know, it's a little bit more on the outskirts, although we believe there's some tools we're going to be able to use to be able to bring them to heel. But if you look at CARE, they're an unindicted co-conspirator in the largest terror financing trial in American history. We have universal school choice. You as a parent get the scholarship. You go to where you want. But if you're going to a school that is affiliated with CARE, that scholarship is not going to be eligible to go to a school like that. If a local government has a program where they're funding things involving the Brotherhood or CARE, that money is going to dry up. You're not going to do that. So this is kind of an innovative approach for the state to be doing it, but we feel that there's potential entanglements that we need to steer clear of. So we're being very aggressive to get ahead of this. And look, I'm just looking around the country and seeing some of the noxious ideologies that are starting to become even mainstream. Florida, we want to remain the free state. We don't want that getting a foothold here.
0: I want to ask you about this. You have a new book coming out. It's called Dreams from Our Founding Fathers. Kind of appropriate, considering we're celebrating America's 250th birthday. I did read that 1,776 copies will be printed, and each one will be individually numbered and, I guess, signed by you, limited edition. Is that all you're printing? That's it?
1: Yeah, because this was actually a book I did 15 years ago to kind of show how Obama, the Democratic Party then, was going off the rails. And I was, I think, very right on a lot of the things I was saying. But I was showing how was the country founded? What were the ideas at the founders? And so if you read the book, you're going to get a great x-ray over all the building blocks that made America what it is. But we thought for America 250, people have been asking me over the years because it had been out of print, how do I get the one? Will you redo it? And it even sold for a couple $1,000s on eBay at one point. And I said, listen, I don't want to do a mass marketed book. I'll do a new introduction, the rest of the book from 15 years ago. We'll only do 1776. I'm signing and numbering all of them. So if you're interested in doing that, you go to DeSantis1776.com. I think you'll find that the themes in that book are very relevant today. And the things that I was kind of showing that was concerning with Obama, if anything, I undersold the danger. Now we see it, really. So you could go to DeSantis1776.com. Sean, I'll reserve one copy. I'll just give you one tonight.
0: I appreciate that. You know what's going to happen? Oh, Governor DeSantis is trying to bribe Hannity. And I'm like, no, Hannity's been a DeSantis fan forever. But I'll gladly donate, pay for it, whatever I have to do. I really would like a copy of it. I think it's pretty cool. I noticed you commented on the birthright citizen decision. I'm not sure if you paid attention. We covered this story last night on television. But you got Tim Walz, and you've got, these lunatics on this pardon board in Minnesota. There was a guy convicted of raping multiple times a 10-year-old girl. I can't even make this story up. It's such evil insanity. And, Tampon Tim ends up giving this guy a pardon, and he got the support of the board of the pardon to do this for the only reason they did this, so he would not be deported back to his home country.
1: It's ideology run amok, and I think part of it is going back to 2016, what did President Trump run on the wall? Immigration. And I think the left has just gone opposite that, to the point where they give more rights and benefits to people that come into this country illegally, than they do. If you're a working class American in California, you want to start a small business, you get hit from all sides. You want to go illegally, you're going to get health care, you're going to get education, you're going to get all these benefits. And they really turned the world upside down. But I think the birthright citizenship decision was faulty. I think a lot of the scholarship, particularly in recent years, has shown that 14th Amendment was not originally understood to apply to birth tourists or people who are here in violation of the law. That was certainly not the intent of it, but nobody understood it to mean that. But I think what happened, Sean, because, you know, when I was in law school, we were just taught, oh, yeah, anybody on soil, that's it, settled law, all that. That kind of just got baked in for so long. So the challenge to this, people are like, well, wait a minute, that's not what I was taught. But the reality is Justice Thomas and Justice Alito were right on that. I think it was a very shaky decision, and I wouldn't be surprised that to see a lot more pressure both in future legal cases. I think there's a lot Congress can do to respond politically, but it was a bad decision by Chief Justice Roberts.
0: Now, I know you're dialed into finishing out your term and finishing strong. It's kind of an obligatory question, and I kind of hate asking it, but I have to. It's my job. Do you have future plans, political plans at all? Are you thinking about anything politically?
1: You know, I'm taking it one day at a time. Like you said, I'm going to run through the tape. As you know, the whole political process is very volatile. There are things that are up and down, left and right. I mean, I think about when the early days of COVID, I was taking very contrary positions to Fauci and some of the other in the media and all this stuff, and I was getting obliterated. And a lot of my supporters were like, dude, you're getting killed. You better reverse course. And I dug in and I said, and then 6 months later, everyone's like, oh, yeah, he's our hero. He's standing up for us. But at that time, people thought that it was the dumbest thing ever. So these things kind of go up and down politically. But I will be able to say, I think after two terms, that you're not going to find an example in the modern history of the Republican Party with as many conservative wins where the left has been defeated on so many fronts. And just look at, I inherited a state with 300,000 more registered Democrats. We're leaving the state with over 1.5 million more registered Republicans than Democrats. So that sea change in that type of period, I think, is something that doesn't have a peer throughout the country. And my vision when I got in wasn't to just say, as a conservative, you know, like Bill Buckley used to say, just stand up for our history and yell stop. I had recognized the left had won a lot of these battles, and we needed to recover ground from them and ultimately defeat them. So the left, the strength of the left today in Florida is virtually non-existent. When I first got elected, that was a stronghold. Soros was pouring huge amounts of money into the state. So I think we've shown you can beat the left. Not easy, but if you're strong, you can get it done.
0: Well, I think the left in many ways is creating obstacles themselves that I never anticipated. Let me play for you, believe it or not, fake news CNN. They have a pollster. His name is Harry Enten. And this phenomenon now is showing up in poll after poll after poll where Republicans are very proud to be Americans. Democrats are not, and I want your interpretation of this. Let me play this piece for you.
2: You know, among Republicans, 93% are extremely or very proud. Just one, a single one, say they have little to no pride in being an American. But look over at the Democratic side. This is where we've seen this extremely or very number. It's been taking a tumble at 27%. But look at this. The little or no proud to be an American actually among Democrats eclipses is greater than the extremely or very proud number.
0: How is it possible that 93% of Republicans and only 1% are not are very proud of their country and only 27% of Democrats, and there are more Democrats that are not proud of this country? What has happened?
1: I think it's really concerning. I mean, part of it is because we've become so polarized. We have President Trump, Republican, in the White House. Some of these Dems, you know, obviously they have derangement syndrome, so they're bleeding. They're letting that bleed in to their view of the country as a whole. But I also think it's larger than that. I do think you have a more militant leftism that's taken hold, produced by a lot of these liberal universities over the years, mind you. And they really do think America is the problem. And they identify more with third world critiques of the republic and American power through the years. So that puts us in this situation where we're not all on the same sheet of music as a population in terms of the foundational principles of this country. And what I tell people is, there's always things that are up and down and politically this, that. There are definitely issues I would like to see addressed or you would like to see addressed. But when you take a step back from the daily political food fight, you have to acknowledge we have inherited a unique legacy of liberty that no other country in human history can say. We had founders who were willing to risk it all because they cared about freedom for future generations. And to be good stewards of that and to do what needs to be done to preserve the republic is a duty that we all share. And it should be something that we're glad that we have that inheritance. But it also gives us a responsibility to not screw it up going forward.
0: All right, Governor Ron DeSantis, my free state of Florida, glad you're with us here in South Dakota. Glad you're going to be on Hannity tonight. We got a two-hour show, 9 to 11 p.m. Eastern, local time 7 to 9. I think it's 7 to 9. Did I get that right? I think I did. Yeah, all right, I got it right. You know, got to keep track of my times, local, you know, Eastern time, whatever. Governor, we always love having you. Appreciate you being with us. I'm glad you are running through the tape and, you know, you keep working and keep trying to, you know, dot every I, cross every T before you leave office. You've done a phenomenal job for the state of Florida. You never thought I'd move there. I'm now heading into my fourth year in Florida, if you can believe it. You never thought it would happen.
1: Well, God bless you, buddy. And you've been a good friend over the years to our state. And we look forward to the show tonight.
0: All right. We'll take a quick break here. We'll come right back. We're in South Dakota. We will be covering all of tonight's events at Mount Rushmore. We've got a who's who list of everybody that's going to be on the program tonight, including Governor DeSantis, who was just on with us. We'll hit the phones when we come back. It's toll-free. It's 800-941-SHAWN if you want to be a part of the program.
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4: NBC News Radio. I'm Chris Caraccio. More than 260 million people are facing extreme heat as some cities are already shattering record high temperatures. Local leaders throughout the eastern two-thirds of the country are advising people to be very cautious outdoors in what is the first major heat wave of the summer. The life-threatening heat dome is intensifying as millions are expected to attend outdoor events marking the July 4th holiday. According to NOAA, heat-related illnesses kill more Americans annually than any other type of extreme weather. Reports say at least one person has died and two others have been injured after a shooting at a Michigan mall. There's a large police presence at Fairlane Town Center Mall in Dearborn. It's believed the shooting erupted during an altercation involving several individuals. Taylor Swift and Travis Kelce are getting married today in New York at Madison Square Garden. They had their rehearsal dinner last evening at the Garden. A slated 1,000 guests are expected to attend today's ceremony, which is slated to begin at 5:30 p.m. Eastern. I'm Chris Caraccio, NBC News Radio.
5: I'm Dan Loney with Your Money Now. The June employment report showed only 57,000 jobs added to the economy, and the household survey showed 507,000 fewer people reporting to work. What may be even more concerning to the economy is the participation rate, which fell to 61.5%. And taking out the COVID-era jobs market, it's the lowest level for that measure since June of 1976. Electric vehicles may not be selling fast in the U.S., but the pace of sales is apparently picking up in Russia, according to Reuters. Apparently, there are car dealerships selling 2 to 3 EVs per day right now. That pace was 2 to 3 per month in the past. Part of it is tied to a fuel crisis in Russia and a switch by consumers there to EVs. And a new report says Apple has reportedly planned at least 5 new iPhone models through early 2027. Nikkei Asia reports that the company has raised its foldable iPhone production plans to 10 million units. And that's your money now.
6: The board recommends approving.
7: Regarding that seat on the committee, we're promoting.
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12: Welcome to 60 Second Civics. A constitution limits the powers of government by defining and distributing its powers. A constitution might explicitly prohibit government from doing certain things. Just because a nation has a constitution does not mean that it has a constitutional government. Having a constitutional government means that there are limits on the powers of the people running the government. In other words, there are things that government may not do or actions that it may not take. The American founders believed that they had been the victims of the tyranny of King George III. In fact, the Declaration of Independence contains a long list of complaints against the king. The founders believed that government in the independent United States of America should be limited by the higher law of a written constitution.

0: right, let's get to our phones. 800-941-SHAWN, our number if you want to be a part of the program. Should I do this? Mo the Liberal. Mo the Liberal has claimed, "I am the most dangerous man in America." He's been saying it for years. If I'm that dangerous, how come your party's imploding?
1: My party is not imploding. My
0: really?
1: It's moving on. Listen, Sean, before we get started here, happy birthday, America, all that kind of great stuff. Today is my granddaughter's birthday, Maxine Ray. Wish her a happy birthday, will you?
0: Happy birthday, Maxine Ray. God bless you. I'm sorry that your grandpa's a little nutty, but that's okay. All right, I got to ask you a question, Mo, because you're in New York, and, you know, your mayor is Mamdani. Mamdani endorsed three candidates that went against incumbents. One of the candidates has said that they want to seize the means of production, seize private property, seize people's homes, wants all police to be abolished, wants also to abolish America's prisons, America's borders, and doesn't want anyone deported, even convicted illegals that are convicted of rape and murder. Now, that's your party. Will you vote for that lady? And don't duck that question.
1: Unfortunately, I live in the district of Dan Goldman.
0: If you could vote for her, would you?
1: Lost the primary to Brad Leander.
0: If you could vote for her, would you?
1: I don't like kooks, Tom. Come on. What are you going to say? Look, I'm Irish, right?
0: Okay, so you're saying you would not vote for her.
1: They blew up Lord Mountbatten on his boat.
0: Well, I want you on record. You're saying you would not vote for her if she was in your district.
1: Would I? Yeah, I probably wouldn't vote for her. Why not?
0: Probably wouldn't vote for her. That's not a no.
1: Who would be?
0: So you may vote for her. And you did vote for Mamdani.
1: No, I didn't vote for Mamdani. I don't vote, Sean. I didn't have to vote. He was going to win. I vote in the last presidential.
0: If you did vote, you would have voted for Mamdani.
1: Oh, Democratic.
0: If you did vote, would you or would you not have voted for

0: I'm Donnie.
1: Oh, sure. I went to his party. It was great. Down at the Paramount after he won. He's a mayor. I worked for Mayor Lindsay.
0: All right, listen, Mo, at least I'll say this. You're not part of the, 73% of Democrats that are not proud of their country. At least you're wishing America a happy 250th. But there's really no hope for you. You're done. You're gone. You've lost the plot. And I'm telling you, mark my words, Mo, your party is disintegrating before your very eyes. Let's see if I'm right. Quick break. We're in South Dakota, Mount Rushmore. We will be covering all of tonight's festivities from Mount Rushmore, 9 to 11 Eastern on the Fox News Channel. Quick break. Right back. We'll continue.

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3: April 1971, 2 weeks into the filming of The Godfather, director Francis Ford Coppola decides to have a serious meeting with young star Al Pacino over what he and the studio bosses both believed was an underwhelming performance so far. Rather than firing Pacino, Coppola went with it. The result was not only an iconic performance for the actor, but the movie many still believe is the finest American film of all time.
2: And now,
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9: ABC News, I'm Chuck Sieverton. Police in Dearborn, Michigan are investigating a shooting at a shopping mall. This person who works at a store at Fairlane Town Center says he heard the shots.
10: Priority is to make sure everybody's safe, you know, all the people working in our building, all the customers. So that was the top priority for us. So definitely we wanted to make sure that, you know, we try to get everybody as far away from the building as possible.
9: Federal appeals court clears the way for the Trump administration to get the immediate replacement of the slavery exhibit in Philadelphia. The city is appealing. Not only is extreme heat affecting a large part of the

0: U.S. says ABC News forecaster Leslie Lopez, there could be some violent storms.
1: It looks like the Midwest, Sioux Falls, Omaha, getting into Iowa. It's a 3 out of 4 threat level, large hail, 70 mile per hour wind gusts possible, isolated tornadoes. But it does extend all the way out towards the east, even damaging winds on the East Coast, New York, Philly, Baltimore. You're in there along with Syracuse.
0: This is ABC News. The conservative politician Keiko Fujimori is declared winner of the presidential runoff election in Peru, dominated by people's concerns over surging crime. It was a close election with fewer than 100,000 votes separating the two contenders. Crews from around the world are digging to find survivors of last week's two huge earthquakes in Venezuela. International Red Cross Emergency Response Director Rafael Velasquez Garcia.
2: We are looking right now, sadly, at the figures where more than 2,000 people have died, and there's still more than 38 to 40,000 people missing.
0: He says many people refuse to leave a temporary shelter set up at a golf course because they're afraid of looting and they're afraid of leaving their belongings behind. A New York City permit for the Taylor Swift and Travis Kelce wedding today, obtained by the Associated Press, shows it's set for Madison Square Garden at 5 p.m. Eastern Time and could last until 4 a.m. tomorrow. Chuck Sievertson, ABC News.
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8: Debris on the roadway 75 northbound at Gibraltar and on 75 northbound on ramp from west. Got police activity on the ramp. Ford Motor Company reporting sales down for the first half of the year. Ford reported a 10% drop in sales for the second quarter compared to the same period of 2025. Automaker reporting similar deficits for the year. The automaker still holds the number one spot for the top-selling pickup with the F-150. The U.S. Coast Guard rescued 7 people from a boat that caught fire on the Detroit River. A team called out 3 a.m. on July 2nd by Canada's Joint Rescue Coordination Center. The recreational boat still on fire when rescue teams arrived. All passengers were rescued. No injuries reported. Heat warning until 8, partly sunny, chance of storms in 96, showers and storms 71 tonight, chance of showers and storms 89 tomorrow. And on Sunday, it's a chance of showers in 89. I'm Rick Schrempf, 910 AM, News Talk Superstation.
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10: We said we'd never break the 3-second rule. 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And never do that. We'd never let them sleep in our room. And never become a minivan mom.
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0: Yesterday was a big night for progressives. It's time for the old guard to step aside.
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5: 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Coming up next, our final news roundup and information overload hour.
7: All right, news roundup and information overload hour. 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It's 800-941-SEAN if you want to be a part of the program. We're in South Dakota. We are here to cover all the festivities tonight at Mount Rushmore. If you've never been to Mount Rushmore, I went through some of the history of this earlier in the program today. It's so stunning and so fascinating, and its history so amazing. It's definitely worth a trip. You know, if you think of vacations, if you ever want to take a vacation with your family and places you want to go see, this is definitely great for your kids. When my kids were younger, they used to play sporting events here. So, you know, once a year for a couple of years, we'd go to Mount Rushmore, and it became a little bit of a, you know, annual tradition in the family. And I'm glad we did. I'm glad to be back too. The people here are unbelievably nice. Went out to dinner last night when we got here. It was unbelievable. The nicest people you'd ever want to meet. There are less than a million people in the entire state. And anyway, really wonderful people. So anyway, so I'm reading this article, and the headline was on Breitbart. It said, Soros-funded ProPublica attacking museum and library agency for honoring America. I mean, here we go again. It's like story after story after story. It's like never ending. Anyway, they attacked, ProPublica did, according to this article, the Institute of Museum and Library Services for encouraging grant applications for projects that actually foster an appreciation of the great country of America that we live in. Anyway, here for an update on this is the acting labor secretary, Keith Sonderling, is with us. Now, he funded the creation of the Freedom Truck while acting director of the Institute of Museum and Library Services. All right, so explain to me what happened here. So you have this one group attacking your group for encouraging grant applications for projects that foster an appreciation of the country?
8: Yeah, I mean, it's true, and you won't be surprised, and nor will your listeners be. When President Trump asked me to take over the Institute of Museum and Library Services, an agency where most people have never even heard of, you know, we were astonished what we found. We went in there, and we saw that this was the agency that was giving out your federal taxpayer dollars to museums and libraries to promote hateful things of America. I know you've covered on your show many times about how during the Biden administration they were having those cross-dressing fairs and libraries and the books about kids having sex and trans. And, you know, for the museum side too, federal dollars were going to applicants who wanted to have exhibits about why America is not great and why we were, you know, why we are not a great country and why we're a racist country. So as you said, all the requirements to get this federal dollars, which is supposed to promote American culture, it's supposed to promote American museums and libraries about American history and how great we are, had DEI requirements. So you couldn't get a federal grant unless you proved how you would be using that grant in a library museum to promote DEI. These are your federal taxpayer money. The agency gives out $300 million a year. And as you know, President Trump really took an interest into our museums and libraries, into our American culture. And as we enter this 250th year, it was an honor that he asked me to go in there and make some serious changes. And that's what we did.
7: You know, this is why when people tell me that they think that, you know, they believe in, for example, the Green New Deal or Cradle to Grave or Womb to the Tomb or whatever they believe in, that the government is going to solve every problem they have in life. This is when I point to government. How are government-run schools, you know, working out for people? Because we pay more per capita per child than any industrialized country in the world, and we have the worst results. You know, it's the biggest, you know, failure on the face of the earth, and you have this unholy alliance between Democrats and teachers unions, and they donate to Democratic candidates, and they get money, and they just stay in power, and our kids are failed at a spectacular level. I mean, this seems now to, when Democrats are in power, they seem to institutionalize these things.
8: Correct. They do a better job than we do, but we're taking that over. And under President Trump's leadership, we went in there and we completely changed and revitalized the agency. We fired the entire board. There was a board of all Democrats that Biden had put in there that allowed all these grants to go out. But we wanted to, you know, instead of just eliminating this agency, how do we use it to promote America? How do we use it to get kids inspired to love America again, especially this year when there's so many great stuff in there? And we believe that libraries and museums for children, for adults around the country can be that place where they go to and they learn about the founding fathers. They learn about why this country is so great. Museum exhibits about American history and the impact we've had being the greatest country in the world. And it's exactly what we did, Sean. But the most important thing we did, which we've been attacked on, you name it, New York Times, Washington Post, every newspaper has come after us. We created, in partnership with PragerU and Hillsdale, we created the Freedom Trucks. Now, if you remember in 1976, they had the Freedom Trains that went around the country promoting, you know, at that time, 200 years of American greatness. Well, the Freedom Trucks, they're not on railroads. So they're 18-wheelers that expand, and there's two on the National Mall right now for the Great State Fair. And what it is, it's a history of the United States. It starts, you walk in and you're greeted by George Washington AI, and he talks to you and he explains everything that you're going to see. Then you learn about some of the early pilgrims who came here, and then it starts with the Revolutionary War. And there's so many interactive stuff. There's all this great AI, but you start by taking a quiz. Are you a patriot or are you a loyalist? Which George are you going to be behind? And then it goes through each step of the Revolutionary War to signing the Declaration of Independence. And there's this massive digital Declaration of Independence that kids get to sign. And then it goes through today. So then you learn about each step of our amazing country with pictures, with AI, with computer screens, with iPads. You get to take a citizenship test to see how much you know about this great country. And then there's the Wall of Fame, which highlights modern American heroes like Mark Twain or the Rosa Parks, the Wright brothers, Andrew Carnegie. And of course, when it ends, you're greeted by a message by Donald J. Trump, who talks about how we are revitalizing our cultural institution, how we're taking American history and we're promoting it, how we're taking back libraries and museums and having a safe place for people to go and learn about our country and not hate our country. And that's why we're getting attacked.
7: Do you have a list of places around the country where people can look it up, where they might want to be able to take their kids?
8: Absolutely. It's at freedom250.org. And you can go in there, and there's a big section for the Freedom Truck, and they're going around the country. So there's six of them. And as you know, President Trump is very passionate about the forgotten men and women of this country. And the reason we're doing these in trucks, we're sending them to very remote locations that don't have libraries, that don't have museums, because we want all Americans to be able to share in this. But right now, through next week, there's two of them on the National Mall, but they're traveling all this year to cities across the country. At freedom250.org, you can see all their locations where they're going. But it's just truly spectacular, and we couldn't have done it without our friends at PragerU and Hillsdale. They really made the graphics. They made the content. I'm sure you've been to the White House and have seen some of the pictures and digital QR codes they have there that relive the Founding Fathers story. So it's that same kind of technology, but it's really unbelievable. And when you walk in there and George Washington is talking to you, you know, it just kicks off an amazing journey through the Freedom Trucks.
7: Well, I got to tell you, you partner with great people. When you talk about Dennis Prager and Larry Arn and Hillsdale College, they're all amazing people. We appreciate your time. Acting Labor Secretary Keith Sonderland, appreciate the update. And we'll put that up on our website so people can just link on it themselves and get that list. Thank you, sir, for being with us.
8: We can walk together.
7: All All right, we'll take a quick break. We'll come back. On the other side, we'll get to your phone calls for the rest of the show as we continue from South Dakota. Don't forget a special edition, 9 to 11 Eastern tonight on Hannity, as we broadcast from South Dakota. They've got an incredible lineup of events. It's just going to be spectacular tonight at Mount Rushmore. We will cover all of it. We got a great lineup of guests. Again, 9 to 11 tonight from Mount Rushmore. Hannity on location. Hope you'll join us. Quick break. Right back. Your calls are next.
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7: You know, from America's Revolutionary War to Israel's now fight for their very survival in 1948, Israel has faced from day one, one moment after another. 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
12: When you think of your mental health journey, what comes to mind?
13: Oh, what a question. I think when people hear, remember to take care of your mental health, they think that everyone else is, and that's not at all accurate. You know, for me, I'm trying to learn still to make sure that I stay okay, you know what I'm saying? But,
14: It doesn't make you weak to ask for help. It doesn't make you weak to ask for a friend, to go to a therapist. It shouldn't make you feel weak to ask anyone for help. And you should be able to ask anyone for help. And everyone has to help someone if they need it. Say, are you okay? Ask somebody. You don't even have to say anything to someone for them to know they understand. Sometimes it's about a hug. Even if it's just a little bit more comfort, that can really mean a lot to someone because you don't know what is going on. Even in that moment, there could be something going on. If you or someone you know is struggling with

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0: right, let's get to our busy phones. Toll free, it's 800-941-SEAN if you want to be a part of the program. Let's go to New York and say hi to John. John, welcome to South Dakota. Happy Friday, sir. How are you?
1: Happy Friday. Happy 250th to us. And
0: amen.
1: On you hanging out there at the Mount Rushmore. I think about Hitchcock's movie whenever I hear about Mount Rushmore with the Cary Grant, North by Northwest. Very exciting film. And a great interview, by the way, you just did with those two guys. My main point, Sean, I want to get to, is very, very apropos to what you're talking about today with the education and the trucks and everything. And that is that ground central for the Islamic Communist Party, I believe, is right in the center of every university and most.
0: Well, why do you call it the Islamic Communist Party? What do you mean by that?
1: Well, I think there's a difference because I believe that there is a communist movement. But however, you have to think about how simpatico all of these democratic socialists are to the Islamic situation, about how they were very simpatico to what happened in Israel, to how they're simpatico with the Iranian war. This is, to me...
0: You mean the fact that the left is anti-Israel, the left has you know, supported radical groups like Hamas and Hezbollah and Iran? Is that what you're referring to?
1: I think it's much more nefarious than just socialism and then those hardened communists. I think that there is a big Islamic influence that's coming in here that's hiding and embedded in our academia. And I think what we all got blindsided by with all of these elections in Mamdani's neighborhood was because they perfected the way to herd, as Rush would say, those skulls full of mush, the 18 to 28-year-olds who don't know what the heck is going on. And they just put them all in buses, all lined them up, and said, you're all voting for this primary. Now, don't forget, 7% of the people who are registered voted in the primary. That's nothing. So you could really manipulate that if you're clever, and they are clever. So we got to really watch that. They think they're going to do it across the country. They think they're going to do it in the national elections. They are going to really hurt.
0: Oh, they're feeling their oats. They're now saying it publicly. They're saying publicly they're going to challenge all of these incumbents and all these establishment Democrats. They want to take over the whole thing. How are mainstream Democrats going to react to this? You know, after losing to a Mamdani-backed candidate, for example, a Democratic Socialist of America candidate, Dan Goldman says something pretty interesting. He said he's concerned the mayor may be encouraging anti-Semitism. Between what the mayor has said himself and between what his wife had put thumbs up on and a seal of approval on post October 7th, I don't think it's too far of a stretch to say that this guy is not particularly fond of Israel.
1: There's my

0: title of Islamic communism. That's exactly correct. And pretty soon, they're all going to feel a punch. Anybody, these people of the Jewish persuasion who are Democrats now are really, their eyes are glassy. They don't know, they can't believe what's happening. You know, you got guys like Schumer and, you know, all these people that are said, yeah, but Israel this and Israel that. But now, all of a sudden, they see what's really going on, and they don't know what to do. They are really getting stomped on.
1: They think their silence and will buy them favor with these radicals. They cannot be more wrong. I am arguing politically that Chuck Schumer's days are numbered. Hakeem Jeffries' days are numbered. I think that these radical democratic socialists will go to Congress. They will create more havoc, more chaos. I think they'll be targeting more and more, quote, mainstream Democrats, whether they look, there's a reason none of them are speaking out. All of them are afraid. And what that means to me is they're not really people that are principled. They're people that only care about their own power. If they cared about principle, they wouldn't care about the outcome of an election. This is one of the problems about, you know, people that go to Washington. For many people that get elected, that becomes the best job they'll ever get in their life. And they don't ever want to lose it. So they're not going to put that in jeopardy. And they think that, you know, being silent somehow buys them some grace with these lunatics. It does not, because they're going to be next on the list of people to be replaced. Mark my words. I've got to roll. I got to take a quick break. Good news is we have more of your calls on the other side. 800-941-SHAWN is our number. We are in South Dakota tonight. Hannity special 2-hour edition. We're covering all the events at Mount Rushmore. It's really going to be a special night tonight. I have the entire rundown. I don't want to give it away. I want it to be a surprise. 9 to 11 Eastern, 7 to 9 local. President Trump will be speaking during my show. Obviously, we'll be covering that as well. As we continue, South Dakota, Mount Rushmore, Hannity tonight at 9. We'll continue. You know, from America's Revolutionary War to Israel's now fight for their very survival in 1948, Israel has faced from day one moment after another. Their courage has been tested. You know, 1985, President Reagan delivered these remarks about America's commitment to stand with Israel. And here's what he said.
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3: Here's the latest Detroit news, weather, and traffic on 910 AM, Detroit's News Talk Superstation.
4: 94 eastbound after 96, crash has cleared. Traffic is moving better. In the news, a fourth inmate at Michigan's Women's Huron Valley Correctional Facility in Washtenaw County has died in less than 2 months. A 62-year-old woman serving a life sentence died yesterday from cardiac arrest at Trinity Health Hospital. Delphinia Jones had been hospitalized on June 19th and had several chronic medical conditions. Michigan House Speaker Matt Hall has endorsed Congressman John James for governor. Hall is a longtime friend and political ally of John Yob, who is the general consultant for businessman Perry Johnson's bid for the GOP nomination. Johnson attacking James in ads, calling him, quote, a lying liberal loser. The excessive heat warning until 8, partly sunny, chance of storms in 96, showers and storms in 71 tonight, showers and storms 89 tomorrow. 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
6: I'm Bill Rakoff. Extreme heat warnings continue for many cities from the Midwest to the East Coast. Here's News Nation's Alicia Nieves in New York.
7: Yesterday, we saw 100 degrees. It's the first time we're seeing triple digits in about 14 years. So the National Weather Service warning everyone about this heat, humidity, along with the possibility of severe thunderstorms through to the end of tomorrow night. City officials urging people, and you could heed this warning really around the country, drink water more than you think, take breaks, and certainly know where you can get inside and cool down.
6: We've got at least one more day of the hot weather to go in the east. The National Weather Service's Dave Riddell.
8: As we get into the weekend, into Saturday the 4th, much of the same, with heat indices still in that mid-100 degree range and high temperatures in and around 100 degrees or so. Tomorrow evening for the 4th for fireworks, in the afternoon and the evening, we are looking at the potential for a round of showers and thunderstorms to make their way through the metropolitan area tomorrow evening.
6: Firefighters are working in Colorado to get the upper hand on dozens of wildfires. Mike Morgan is the director of the Colorado Division of Fire Prevention and Control.
9: I've been a firefighter in Colorado for 40 years, and I have never seen conditions like we're seeing out there right now. You know, when we saw 80-mile-an-hour winds sustained, 100-mile-an-hour gusts.
6: Pope Leo praised the United States' history of welcoming immigrants. It was his first major address back to his home country.
10: In accepting this award, I therefore pray that this, the 250th anniversary of the founding of this great nation, may be the occasion of a solemn recommitment to these ideals that have made America a country that values peace and prosperity.
6: The first U.S. Pope spoke after accepting the National Constitution Center's Liberty Medal. New concerns being raised about the environmental impact of this year's massive 4th of July fireworks in Washington.
11: Freedom 250 says it will be the largest fireworks display ever, and they're trying to set a world record. The National Park Service plans to launch more than 850,000 fireworks over the National Mall. That's far above last year's roughly 7,000 shots display. But now internal documents are warning the blast could trigger sharp spikes in air pollution, including soot and heavy metals, with officials now advising people to avoid prolonged exposure and even to consider wearing N95 masks. Stacy Lynn, Worldwide News Network, Washington.
6: The wedding of Taylor Swift and Travis Kelce is on at Madison Square Garden. 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
12: Couples have been seen coming and going, all to turn MSG into an enchanted wedding venue. The AP obtained a copy of the permit for that event. Streets around the garden are closed all day today, and tonight's party is supposed to go until about 4 a.m.
6: This is the Worldwide News Network.
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0: You won't hear the mainstream press talking about this stuff. 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
1: All right, 25 now till the top of the hour. Our toll-free number is 800-941-SEAN if you want to be a part of the program. We are in South Dakota. The people couldn't be nicer. I met a lot of people since I've been here. Taken a lot of selfies since I've been here. They're just nice, down-to-earth people. I mean, you have open spaces. Went to a restaurant last night. It had elk, bison. What else did it have on the menu? It had walleye, which is a local fish that apparently is really good. I'm not a big fish eater.
2: What does elk taste like?
1: Well, it's interesting. I had elk. What did I have? The elk mushroom soup last night. And the lady's looking at me like, come on. I'm like, I'm not really experimental when it comes to food.

0: looks at me and she goes, come on, you gotta try it. There's nothing wrong with it. I'm telling you, you're gonna love it.
1: Is it like bison?
0: I didn't try the bison. I just had a steak.
1: Of course you did.
0: Of course I did.
1: I missed steak.
0: So anyway, we have 2 hours tonight. I'm tempted to tell everybody what's going to happen tonight, but I don't want to because I want it to kind of be a surprise. I mean, if you want to look it up, you can. But we're going to cover all of it. We have a great lineup of guests. We're going to be on from 9 to 11 Eastern. President Trump will be speaking during our time on the air tonight, but they got a great fireworks display. They got a lot of cool stuff happening. If you've never been to Mount Rushmore, and I talked about this at the beginning of the show a little bit, there's about 2 million people. The population here is under 1 million people in South Dakota, but over 2 million people come to see, you know, all these famous faces carved on Mount Rushmore. Few seem to be aware that there is this mysterious rectangle opening that hides behind President Abraham Lincoln and behind his image. What I've learned, I did a lot of research on Mount Rushmore because I didn't know it, to be very blunt with you. I just didn't know a lot about it. It's in the Black Hills of South Dakota, and it has the carved heads of four U.S. presidents, Washington, Jefferson, Theodore Roosevelt, and Abraham Lincoln. And what's fascinating is it was carved with dynamite. It took 14 years of work. It started in October of 1927. It ended in October of 1941. Over 400 workers, mostly miners, laborers. Remarkably, not one person died during construction, despite what were extremely dangerous conditions. Workers being lowered, you know, by chairs on steel cables, and the proportions of each president's head is about 60 feet tall. It was originally planned to be bigger. They intended to carve, you know, presidents from head to waist, but they didn't have enough money in the end. Here's an interesting factoid. The entire cost of the project was $1 million, about $17 to $20 million today. And on the onset of World War II, it halted work for a little while. But, you know, a lot of people ask, well, why were those presidents chosen? You know, Washington, because of America's founding. Jefferson, you know, for a lot of different reasons. He's the author of the Declaration, Louisiana Purchase. Roosevelt for his development, conservation. I'm just giving you their reasons. I'm not giving you mine. Lincoln, obviously, his role in keeping our nation united during a civil war. Jefferson at one point was relocated. His face originally started to Washington's right, but then moved to the left due to unsuitable rock that they found. So that's a little factoid that you probably never heard of before. There is a secret hall of records. Let me go back to this issue behind Lincoln's head. There's what they call an unfinished chamber. It's about 70 feet deep. And, you know, the people that built this envisioned this to be a time capsule with important U.S. documents like the Declaration of Independence and other historical records. In 1998, a titanium vault with porcelain enamel panels contained historical texts and project details. That was actually sealed inside under a granite capstone, and it's not accessible to the public. The land is, again, as I mentioned, part of the Black Hills, and it's just an amazing history. I mean, you look at that, you're like, how the heck, you know, do people do stuff like this? You know, but I look at like the Empire State Building or any big building, or, you know, the Twin Towers when they were up, or the Freedom Tower or any big building. And I'm like, how the heck do people build these things? You know, I think the Empire State Building, if my memory serves me right, was built in 13 months. I mean, the shortest amount of time. In that case, a lot of people did die putting that together. Anyway, so the bronze and glass cabinets do hold key cabinets, but, you know, it's pretty cool. And I'm sure there's going to be a debate. Should Donald Trump be at it? If I just bring that up, I just know it's like Alka-Seltzer and water, and liberals' heads will bust open. I'm not advocating it. I'm just messing with you because some of you just have Trump derangement syndrome. All right, let's get to our busy phones. Let's say hi to Al. He's in Yonkers, New York. Al, how are you? Welcome to South Dakota. Happy Friday, sir.
2: Thanks a lot, Sean. Nice speaking to you. Yeah, Sean, you know, I'm just concerned because, you know, as you know, in the 20th century, we had two red scares. You know, we had one that was brief, and then the second one, which was longer, you know, communist infiltrating our government or attempting to, from the late 40s into the 50s. You know, in Hollywood, they were somewhat successful. We saw Alger Hiss, who perjured himself. He was a spy, and he went to prison. We saw the Rosenbergs, who were treasonous against our country for espionage, and they were executed in Sing Sing. So I'm concerned because fast forward to this year, in a matter of 2 weeks, we've seen four safe Democratic seats where the Democratic Socialist, basically the primary was the election. We're going to go to, it's just window dressing in November. And what's concerning to me is these Social Democrats have so much sympathetic tendencies towards the communist way of life that to me they are like communists, that, you know, is this going to be a domino effect? And as the silent majority in this country, I hope we're well aware that this could be a dangerous situation in the future.
0: Look, any time radicals or extremists get in power, I mean, you got to take it seriously, right? So do I take the threat of radicals taking over the Democratic Party seriously? Of course I do. Look, there are always extremist movement that pop their, you know, that their head pops up here, there, and, you know, but there's never been a moment like this where there's been such complicity and such silence from the rest of their party. No matter how radical, no matter how extreme, no matter how insane their positions are, I don't care if it's defund, dismantle the police, no borders. You know, look at what Tim Walz did with a convicted illegal immigrant of a 10-year-old girl, and he gives this guy a pardon. I mean, if the right of men to play women's sports, you know, Tallarico running for the Senate in Texas, and this lunatic wants to champion not only the rights of men to play women's sports, but the right of biological men to have access to abortion, never mind his belief that God is non-binary or his belief in six genders. If anyone knows the answer to what the other four genders are, please call the program 800-941-SEAN, because we can't get an answer. Or Graham Plattner, you know, for all the years, 11 years, they've been calling Trump a Nazi. Now they have a real Nazi tattoo guy, and they're voting for this guy with the most atrocious, despicable, repugnant, disgusting, you know, history and comments, even about women that are victims of sexual assault. Then you got Al Sayed campaigning just like this woman out in Colorado with Hassan Piker that says America deserved 9/11. You know, I went through the track record of the three candidates Mamdani supported that won, that beat incumbents, and these people are just absolutely, you know, Looney Tunes. They're nuts. So do you take it seriously? Of course, anybody on the ballot, I'm going to take seriously. But do I think they're going to be able to convince independents and mainstream Democrats? And I do believe people are mainstream Democrats, that this is the future of their party. I think they're going to have a hard time convincing them.
2: I agree.
0: So, I mean, and that's, look, that's what, look, historically, the party in power tends to lose seats in the House and Senate. Historically, trends show that. There have been a few times that has not happened. The last time I think it happened was, you know, George W. Bush after 9/11. So, you know, let's see what happens. Appreciate it, my friend. 800-941-SEAN, our number. You want to be a part of the program. Linda, my free state of Florida. Linda, hi, how are you? Glad you called. Happy Friday. Welcome to South Dakota.
3: Happy 4th of July, or in your case, happy 3rd of July. Before I get to why I actually called, I'm told I got to share my 4th of July plans with you. I'm in a bagpipe band, City of Mount Dora Pipes and Drums. There's a 4th of July parade tomorrow morning at 10.

0: The band goes right behind the mayor. We basically are leading the parade. It's Florida. It's July. The kilts are heavy. And who cares? This is the perfect thing. Small town America.
1: What part of Florida are you in?
0: I'm in the greater Orlando area, Lake County.
1: That's awesome. That sounds like a great day. Well, how did you learn how to play the bagpipes?
0: Well, it helps if you join a band because they typically train their beginning pipers because this is not Scotland. It's not, they can't assume that you grow up with bagpipes in your hands.
1: Right. I'll tell you where bagpipes are the most impactful, either at Irish funerals or in the movie Braveheart. Those are times that bagpipes really get to me.
0: Well,
1: I hope you have a great time tomorrow. I hope it's not too hot. Make sure you hydrate. Get some electrolytes in you, and you'll be fine.
0: It's 10 in the morning, but I got something more serious to bring up. And this is a suggestion on birthright citizenship. And it's based on my knowledge of the rules applicable to children born abroad to one parent, U.S. citizen, one parent, not U.S. citizen. At least it's the rules of, in effect, when I was born. The only reason I have any knowledge of it is because I was not born here, although both parents are U.S. And the interesting part for the peep children of mixed citizenship parents, at least when I was born, is that when they turn 18, they would lose the citizenship unless they completed a residency requirement. And as best as I recollect, it was 5 years in this country, but it had to be during a specific part of the child's life, like age 11 to 17, something like that. Basically, you got to be an American teenager. Subtext, if you're an accidental citizen, you want to make it real, do some work. I would love to see that applied in some way, shape, or form to the accidental birthright citizens, like products of birth.
1: Well, look, I can give you a list of 1,000 reasons why every American needs to vote in this midterm. One, I think Justice Kavanaugh laid out a roadmap where Republicans legislatively can end birthright citizenship. Number two, the SAVE Act and election integrity would be another big reason if we can't get the U.S. Senate to do their job. I got a roll. I appreciate the call. You have a great day tomorrow. Linda, thank you for checking in with us. We're in South Dakota. We have all the events tonight on Hannity, 9 Eastern. We'll be at Mount Rushmore. We have a great lineup of guests. We'll show you all the incredible events as they unfold, including President Trump's speech, the fireworks, you name it. We've got it all. 9 Eastern, 2-hour show, 9 to 11 Eastern, 7 to 9 local, and look forward to seeing everybody out at Mount Rushmore. If you haven't been here, take a trip. It's worth it. Quick break. Right back. We'll continue.
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4: 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I'm Chris Caraccio.
5: Americans are traveling to their destinations for the holiday weekend. AAA says more than 72 million Americans will travel during the Independence Day holiday period.

0: period, which started back on Saturday and runs through Sunday, with many Americans expected to travel at least 50 miles from home. According to AAA, most travelers will hit the road as more than 61 million are projected to drive to their destinations. More than 260 million people are facing extreme heat, as some cities are already shattering record high temperatures. Local leaders throughout the eastern two-thirds of the country are advising people to be very cautious outdoors in what is the first major heat wave of the summer. Even the Great American State Fair in Washington, D.C. has been postponed for the time being due to the heat. The life-threatening heat dome is intensifying as millions are expected to attend outdoor events. According to NOAA, heat-related illnesses kill more Americans annually than any other type of extreme weather. I'm Chris Caraggio, NBC News Radio.
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2: Did you know you could postpone paying income tax when you sell an investment property? 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It's called a 1031 tax exchange. Most people know that they can deduct their mortgage interest payments and their real estate tax as a legal deduction. But this is how you can grow your real estate investment. Never bet against the United States. I'm Suzanne Miller.
1: 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This is Moving America. Here's Jake Novak.
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4: I've been on the job for more than a decade. 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

All right, that's going to wrap things up for today. Remember, Hannity Tonight, special two-hour edition. We're in South Dakota. We'll be broadcasting live from Mount Rushmore. I mean, we're loaded up tonight. Not only the events as they're unfolding and President Trump's speech, we have both Governor DeSantis, his wife Casey, we've got Jeremy Hunt, we've got Doug Burgum, Clay Travis, Brett Baer, and so many other great people. We're going to try and get everybody in. Harris Faulkner, Trey Gowdy, Kid Rock, Vivek Ramaswamy. Anyway, all happening. Set your DVR, 9 Eastern, from Mount Rushmore, Hannity, on location. We'll see you tonight. It's going to be a fun night. You don't want to miss it. And then we'll also be broadcasting tomorrow from 7 to midnight from Washington, where it's going to be 4,000 degrees. Anyway, from, I think, 7 to midnight. Thanks for being with us. Thanks for making this show possible. See you tonight from Mount Rushmore. And thank you for making the show possible.

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12: ABC News, I'm Chuck Sievertson. The Federal Appeals Court clears the way for the Trump administration to get the immediate replacement of the slavery exhibit in Philadelphia. The city's appealing. The court says the new panels that would go up are full of history and acknowledge the evils of slavery.
13: That panel, allowing the Park Service to move forward with its plans, includes appointees of George W. Bush, Barack Obama, and Donald Trump. The city of Philadelphia has today filed another appeal urging the court to reconsider its decision.
12: ABC News national correspondent Stephen Portnoy. Police in Dearborn, Michigan, investigating a shooting at a shopping mall at Fairlane Town Center, say 2 people are dead, 1 other is hurt. This employee at one of the stores says he heard the shots.
14: When that commotion started and gunshots, everybody panicked and started running.
12: Extreme heat's just one problem for millions today. Forecasters say there could be violent storms in the Midwest extending to the East Coast into tomorrow. This is ABC News. The 4th of July holiday coincides with the first anniversary of deadly flash flooding in the Texas Hill Country.
15: The flood-damaged cars and buildings have been cleared away, but the emotional healing is more complicated.
16: Some people might be like, I'm ready to process immediately. Some people aren't.
15: Jocelyn Chamara Barrera is a mental health counselor in Central Texas. Events planned for the weekend in the flood zone are meant to help.
16: Sometimes that's a lot of what people need, is just being together with other folks.
15: To celebrate the nation's birthday and remember the 137 people who died in the flood of 2025. Jim Ryan, ABC News in Dallas-Fort Worth.
12: Some of Travis Kelce's teammates and the Kansas City Chiefs and other pro athletes are expected to attend his wedding to Taylor Swift at Madison Square Garden in New York. Guest arrivals are well underway and Swifties gathered outside. A city permit gotten by the Associated Press shows the wedding scheduled to be underway now and could last until 4 a.m. Chuck Sievertson, ABC News.
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22: On 75 northbound on-ramp from West Road, it is shut down due to police activity. 75 south on-ramp to the Southfield, that's got police activity as well. Detroit police say a child hospitalized after they suffered a graze wound to one of their hands, self-inflicted shooting. It happened about 10 p.m. Thursday at home in the 10,000 block of Harvard. Child's name and gender not released. The Detroit Police Department's Child Abuse Unit is investigating. 26-year-old woman from Detroit in Taylor police custody after allegedly stabbing and killing a 25-year-old man Thursday morning. He was found dead next to his vehicle in the parking lot of the Taylor Park townhomes at 4:15. Police found the suspect hiding in bushes in the backyard of a home in Detroit after she abandoned her vehicle. Heat warning until 8, showers and thunderstorms 71 tonight, chance of storms 89 tomorrow, Sunday chance of storms in 89. I'm Rick Schrepp, 910 AM, News Talk Superstation.
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25: 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It rotates once every 24 hours. That means a point on the equator travels a complete circle each day, a distance equal to 40,075 kilometers, or almost 1,670 kilometers per hour. Earth revolves around an enormous source of energy, the Sun. It orbits the Sun every 365 1/4 days. It spins on an axis that is tilted 23.5 degrees to the plane of its orbit. This axial tilt remains steady throughout the year. Depending on the time of year, some parts of the Earth are tilted more toward the direct rays of the sun than others. Bright parts get warmer, darker parts cool off. The differences in the amount of light and heat available at the planet's surface at different parts of the year determine the seasons.
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0: have done it. The week is over. Celebrate. It is a wonderful, wonderful day today. There are wonderful things happening in the country. There are wonderful Ask Dr. Jesse questions on an Ask Dr. Jesse Friday. Man, oh man, do we have so much to get to. And honestly, I think like all of it's good. I mean, there are some darker questions you have, and we'll get into some darker subjects, but there are really good things happening. Gavin Newsom is currently being held hostage. We'll talk about that. Republicans, even weenie Republicans, are growing a spine. What is happening there? The Democrat rift, the insurgency, the communist insurgency within the Democrat Party is making things clear. We have asked Dr. Jesse questions on everything from the Haitian-Syrian TPS stuff, the DMV, normie norms, the SAVE Act, a woman chopping all of her hair off in solidarity with her daughter, seizing people's assets, Barack Obama, all that. So much more coming up tonight on the world-famous Jesse Kelly Show. I want to begin. I just want to touch on this really quickly before we get to the Ask Dr. Jesse questions, though. So let's track something here. California Governor Gavin Newsom. I know you know who it is. Not going to insult your intelligence. We don't have to go through it. Gavin Newsom is a very ambitious man. He's one of those people, you track his political career, and he's always the next step, the next higher office, the next step, the next higher office. And as much as I do dislike him, I can recognize that he's been talented enough to move and shake his way into the next higher office. Remember, if governor of California, if he stops just there, governor period of any state is a big, big deal. Governor of the fifth largest economy on the planet is a big deal. He has risen that high. But people like Gavin Newsom, they have a very difficult time stopping and smelling the roses. I bet you Gavin Newsom hasn't taken a whole lot of joy in private moments in the fact that, hey, I made it. Governor of California. Because a lot of people are not just ambitious, it goes beyond ambitious, unsettled at all times. Unsettled at all times. And you see this across every industry. It's in your business. Shoot, it's in my business. You'll get some guy with a huge national show or a huge national podcast. I actually know a couple friends of mine like this, close friends of mine, and I feel terrible for them. Their show will get big, it'll be big, and you talk to them, hey, man, congrats. I can't believe it's not bigger. It should be bigger. It should be the biggest in the country. It's not big enough. Dude, you talk for a living. You're doing fine. Anyway, Gavin Newsom. Gavin Newsom has wanted to be president for a long time. God only knows how long, maybe since he was a kid. Remember when Joe Biden was president? This is a story we talked about, but it's kind of been forgotten. Joe Biden took off on one of those overseas tours. And on the day Joe Biden left Washington, D.C., Gavin Newsom flew into town and was bouncing around the White House. What do you think he was doing around the White House? He was meeting potential staffers in the future. He's wanted to be president for a long time. And he is good at it. And so he's done a couple different things that non-political people may not be aware of. When you run for a congressional seat, you know what? I'll set that aside. A Senate seat, because that'll be easier to understand. You have an entire state you have to deal with. You can't have one campaign office if you're running for Senate. Because if you're in Texas, if you're running for United States Senate in Texas, and you're where I am in Houston, Texas, the east or western Texas is like 1,400 miles away. It's a totally different culture. And it's like this in your state too. The culture in this city, in this area, is different than this city in that area, and you can't be hands-on. You have to have people everywhere. You really need people if you're running for Senate in the state of anywhere. West Virginia, Texas, Montana, doesn't matter. You need people really in every county. You have to have at least a guy, probably multiple people in every county. He's the head of operations there. He's the one that's going to go hand out your flyers at this meeting and recruit volunteers at that meeting. Everywhere. Everywhere. That's one state. To run for president of the United States of America, you have to do that in all 50 states. It requires a ton of preparation. You have to build, although it's a temporary business, you have to build and staff a multi-billion dollar corporation. Gavin Newsom has been doing that for years. Now, of course, he doesn't call it my plan for president, but Gavin Newsom pops up in Georgia, South Carolina, Texas, all over the country. He seems to pop up. He's on a book tour. He's hiring staff for a charity. What's he doing? He's building the bones of a presidency and has been building the bones of a presidency for a very long time. But Gavin Newsom has recently run into two major, major problems. The first one, this legal thing. This legal thing, we already talked about what it is. It looks like there's something to it, this legal trouble that Gavin Newsom and his wife are in. It looks like there may be some ugly money that has flowed into the Newsom bank account. And it's not going to look good. And this did not come from the Trump DOJ. This came from inside the state of California. What's that tell you? This came from Democrats, meaning Newsom has an enemy. My theory is it's Kamala Harris, but he has an internal enemy inside the state of California. But everyone I talk to says, this looks bad. This doesn't look like some kind of witch hunt or hoax. It looks bad. Gavin Newsom has run into that, and that's been recent. Gavin Newsom's run into something else. The second thing Gavin Newsom has run into is what every Democrat in the United States of America has run into. The communist insurgency inside the Democrat Party. Communist insurgency led by guys like, well, this, Zohran Mamdani. Don't dismiss him as just the mayor of one city. He is quickly becoming the face of the communist insurgency inside the Democrat Party.
1: And to have people who frankly taught the world about freedom, have their own freedom be put in jeopardy by the actions of a Supreme Court and a federal administration. It is not only cruel, it's something that we will not ever accept. And so we stand here as New Yorkers, proud of standing in solidarity and proud to do everything that we can to keep people in their homes and to keep people together.
0: Democrats have a problem. And if you're Gavin Newsom and you want to be president of the United States of America, you have a serious problem, a problem that you and I have discussed many times, walking the tightrope being, how do I sound reasonable to the normies while sounding radical enough to the Zohran Mamdanis of the world who want to see America burn? That was a difficult tightrope to walk two, 3 years ago, 5 years ago. It was a difficult tightrope. That tightrope is getting more difficult to walk as the communist nutters continue to run for and win elections across the United States of America. They're pulling too hard on one side. So Gavin Newsom put out a video this morning. Everyone's freaking out about it. Can't believe he said that. You know what I heard in this? You know what I heard in this video? I heard the Mamdani effect.
2: It's time for a national billionaires tax and a new social contract. Think about this: just 10% of people, 10% of people in this country own 2/3 of the wealth. A 30-year-old, for the first time in American history, is not doing better than his or her parents. That's a 5-alarm fire. American wages have stood still, and the costs across the spectrum, cost of living, have skyrocketed. The system is fundamentally broken. The federal tax code, the corporate tax code, and the inheritance tax code seem to be written for a different set of Americans. It's time for an economic reset, a true minimum tax on billionaires that Well, ensures the people at the very top pay at least the tax rate their own workers.

0: pay. We also should end this tax-free lifestyle loan. This is the gimmick that allows the ultra-wealthy to borrow against their stock portfolios while reporting no taxable income.
1: That's brilliant. We'll talk about why in a moment. Look, it's evil, sick, and it's wrong, but it's brilliant. We'll be back.
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7: 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Start with the basics. Interest is simply the cost of borrowing money. If you borrow, like charging a vacation on your credit card or getting a car loan, the interest goes from you to the financial institution. If you put money into savings or other interest-bearing accounts, you are essentially lending that money to the bank and they pay savings interest to you. That's you earning interest. So how do interest rates work? A lot goes into it, but interest pretty much works the same whether you're borrowing or investing. The big difference is if you're paying or earning. But what is annual interest rate? That's the rate of interest paid over a year. It's a percentage, generally shown as APR for loans and APY for deposits, and it varies based on different factors. So how does APR work? APR, or your annual percentage rate, is your yearly rate on money borrowed calculated using simple interest. APY, or annual percentage yield, on the other hand, is your yearly rate on money deposited, calculated using compound or simple interest. Simple interest is a steady climb. It's calculated as a percentage of the principal, the amount borrowed or deposited, over a certain time period. The percentage doesn't change and is always calculated on the original amount. Compound interest occurs when interest that stays in your account is added to the existing balance. The interest rate is then calculated on this new balance for the next time period, which can be daily, monthly, yearly, and so on. It's interest on interest and climbs higher and faster as time goes on. So what does all this mean for you and your money? It means that even a small interest rate change can make a difference, especially with compound interest. With a lower rate on a big loan, you could pay significantly less over the life of the loan. With a higher rate on a big investment, you could potentially earn a lot more. Whether you're borrowing or investing, understanding interest rates could make for a much smoother financial road ahead.
8: 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Days that we feel unprepared.

0: Wonderful Friday and Ask Dr. Jesse Friday. All right, I'll play it again, as much as I hate to play his stupid voice on the show. But this is about as talented as you can get walking the tightrope Democrat presidential hopefuls will have to walk. You know, AOC is going to run for president, I think. AOC will have an impossible time because AOC, she's going to lean way too hard to the communist side of that tightrope. She'll freak out normies. It won't work. If you actually want to be the president as a Democrat, you have to let the animals know that you will burn down America, but you have to bring forward a message that will appeal to the normie who's struggling. And a lot of people are struggling right now. A lot of people are not making ends meet. The Democrat message of this is unfair, this is unfair, your boss makes more than you, that guy has more than you have. You may not like that, and I may not like that, because it's the politics of envy, and it appeals to the worst parts of our nature, and all those things are true, but that's always been a very, very effective political message. Hey, he has a bunch of stuff. You don't have any stuff. Give me some power, I'll get you some of his stuff. I don't know if it's going to work. I don't know if he's going to get out of legal trouble. This was very calculated and really smart.
1: It's time for a national billionaire's tax and a new social contract. Think about this. Just 10% of people, 10% of people in this country own 2/3 of the wealth. A 30-year-old, for the first time in American history, is not doing better than his or her parents. That's a 5-alarm fire. American wages have stood still, and the costs across the spectrum, cost of living, have skyrocketed. The system is fundamentally broken. The federal tax code, the corporate tax code, and the inheritance tax code seem to be written for a different set of Americans. It's time for an economic reset, a true minimum tax on billionaires that, well, ensures the people at the very top pay at least the tax rate their own workers pay. We also should end this tax-free lifestyle loan. This is the gimmick that allows the ultra-wealthy to borrow against their stock portfolios while reporting no taxable income.
0: I know you don't like it. I know he didn't just earn your vote with that. If you're the dude, not really that political, not super politically involved, that guy who can vote for a Democrat or a Republican or whatever, depending on if he's found work or something like that, that's effective. And, you know, look, Gavin Newsom has to throw bones to the animals. Here he was doing just that. Remember, the Supreme Court is something Democrats loathe really above anything else. Honestly, a lot of them loathe the Supreme Court more than they loathe Donald Trump because of the permanency of it. If you're a Democrat and you hate Trump, of course, every Democrat hates Trump and he's a spawn of Satan and all those other things. Donald Trump's gone in 2.5 years. He's gone. You'll have to deal with J.D. Vance or whoever is the one that comes next. The Supreme Court, they're there till they die or retire. But since they hardly ever retire, they're there till they die. Now that Trump effectively flipped the Supreme Court, they have been handing L after L after L to the communists in this country, and it's driving these people freaking crazy. And so all national Democrats now seem to be running on this insane message.
1: So you're talking about expanding to 13, and it's interesting. I mean, it is a great historical, and people forget it. Last time it was done, again, was under Lincoln. There's no constitutional constraints on.
2: First thing that needs to happen is court reform and court expansion.
1: Yeah, look, you're getting me closer to your point of view, and you challenged me. I know we were talking, I was on your pod down in LA a few months ago, and this notion of 13 and then just looking at the district courts as that framework sort of anchor the old school, the ember of a traditional, you know.
2: For a guy who recognized the urgency of the moment with Prop 50, that is what I think is the natural evolution.
1: God bless
2: for somebody
1: you.
2: Like you.
1: I'm with you. I'm done winning arguments. We got to win.
2: Yeah.
1: And we got to consolidate power.
0: The communists are going to try.

try to expand the Supreme Court if they ever take back power. They will. They're going to do it, and we will scream at them that, well, you know, we're just going to do it when we take back power, right? Go ahead and expand it to 13. Fine. As soon as we get in there, well, how's 17 sound? And we're going to pack it. Then they'll pack it. And then at 100 years from now, we end up having 87 people sitting on the Supreme Court. That's how this goes. But if you're a guy like Gavin Newsom, he knows that's a radical concept that might freak out the normies. But you hear him sit there. Look, you're winning me over to that. He can't let the America-hating savages who make up the Democrat voting base, he can't make them think that he's not going to burn down the country they want. For the American Democrat, the average Democrat, they hear rantings and ravings about the Supreme Court every night on MSNBC. What is MS now, Chris? Who knows? On CNN, on ABC, on NBC, Democrat politician after Democrat politician ranting and raving about the Supreme Court, calling it out all the time. Gavin Newsom now can't be hands off with it. All right. Somebody who's happy about the recent Supreme Court decision, like ending temporary protected status for Haitians and Syrians, is having doubts that the Trump administration is going to actually follow through, round these people up, and kick them out of the United States of America. Let me calm your fears, maybe, on something. I will give it a shot here in a second. We'll be back.

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1: Here's the latest Detroit news, weather, and traffic on 910 AM, Detroit's News Talk Superstation.
2: Police activity is closing 75 southbound, the offering up to M39, and 75 north, the on-ramp from West Road. Police activity here. Grosse Pointe Farms hockey coach Benjamin Warta charged with a felony of third-degree criminal sexual conduct in Macomb County. Prosecutor's office say he assaulted a woman on his boat in a marina in St. Clair Shores. Public school superintendent at Grosse Pointe, Roy Bishop Jr., says they've cut ties with the hockey coach as a result of the charges. He faces up to 15 years in prison. Inkster police honoring four police officers killed in line of duty in 1987 and 94 with a candlelight vigil last night. Clay Hoover, Ira Parker, Daniel DeBeal, who were killed in 1987, along with Officer Kenneth Woodmore, killed on the line of duty. 7 years later, were all honored. Excessive heat warning until 8. Chance of storms, 71. Chance of showers and storms, 89 tomorrow. Possibility of storms Sunday at 89. I'm Rick Schrepp, 910 AM News Talk Superstation.
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4: I'm Cooper Lawrence. A massive heat dome is settling in over more than half the country. It'll make this 4th of July weekend uncomfortable for millions from the Midwest to the East Coast. News Nation's Alicia Nieves is in New York.
5: Yesterday, we saw 100 degrees, and it's the first time we're seeing triple digits in about 14 years. So the National Weather Service warning everyone about this heat, humidity, along with the possibility of severe thunderstorms through to the end of tomorrow night. City officials urging people, and you could heed this warning really around the country, drink water more than you think, take breaks, and certainly know where you can get inside and cool down.
4: This guy jumped in the water to cool off in Coney Island.
6: The water is perfect. It took me about 2 minutes to get used to it. Then it washed over me. Perfectly temperature. Not too hot, not too cold.
4: The Southern Plains aren't catching a break either. Oklahoma City, Dallas, and parts of the Carolinas.

0: are also flirting with triple digits. But it's not just the U.S. The death toll from last week's heat wave in Europe is climbing. France, the Netherlands, and Belgium have recorded 3,700 heat-related deaths, and that number could rise since the heat in Europe has been the worst ever recorded. Shoppers ran for cover after a shooting at a Michigan mall Friday.
1: The gunfire broke out around 2 o'clock at the Fairlane Town Center in Dearborn, just outside of Detroit. Police Chief Issa Shaheen says two people were killed and one was injured.
2: It appears this was not a random act of violence. It was between two parties that knew each other here at the mall, and a fight began to escalate in gunfire. It appears that both parties had firearms. We have a number of the people involved at the station, and we're interviewing them to better understand what led to this escalation.
1: Shaheen says those involved were just kids, in his words. Bill Rakoff, Worldwide News Network.
0: Watching the fireworks from the Kennedy Center could cost you, but it's all for a good cause.
3: Organizers say more than 1,200 people have bought tickets, ranging from the lowest price of $425 up to the top-tier package that costs $25,000. Helping push the fundraising past the million-dollar mark, a $500,000 anonymous donation as well. The money will go into the center's general fund as it prepares for renovations after a federal judge blocked a planned two-year closure and ordered the removal of Trump's name from the building. Stacy Lynn, Worldwide News Network, Washington.
0: Just in time for the 4th, a rare copy of the Declaration of Independence has been found in the UK. A National Archive volunteer in London was cataloging an old box, and he stumbled upon one of 11 surviving copies of the Declaration of Independence. It had been filed away as just another paper for 250 years. It was seized by the Royal Navy from an American ship in 1776. A sweeping new state-to-state report from Tulane University ranks Minnesota as the best state, Louisiana the worst. This is the Worldwide News Network.
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questions. 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Jesse, I'm glad of the recent Supreme Court decisions on immigration and TPS. However, I have my doubts on the testicular fortitude of this administration to actually boot these scumbags out of the U.S. I know it takes a while to turn a large ship, but the administration better start turning faster. The Dems are going to broadside. I'm not going to read those potty words. I'm all for big or small, deport them all. I know it's unrealistic due to weak leadership and an even weaker populace. I hope I'm wrong. I love the show, despise commies. Okay, let's say you're correct about that, and you might be correct about that. In case you weren't here yesterday, didn't pay attention yesterday, Supreme Court ruled, we'll focus on just one of the great rulings yesterday, temporary protected status that had been handed out to hundreds of thousands of Haitians and Syrians for 16 years in some cases. Temporary protected status yesterday was, it's not that it was revoked. The Supreme Court said the Trump administration can revoke it, and the Trump administration did revoke it. So if you are one of those Haitians now in the United States of America, your protected status is over. And you got to go home. Tom Homan already came out publicly, was asked about it. Now, are you really going to deport these people? And he said, yeah, that's the law. We're going to deport these people. Now, you say the Trump administration isn't going to go out there and

0: track them down and deport them. All right. You might be right. Because we do have a weak stomach population, as we've seen before. And as we've seen before, this administration, as great as they are on immigration, they do tend to get the jitters when the commies start freaking out about deportations. We saw that in Minnesota. Remember, I want to encourage you with this. Remember, Trump and this administration are doing awesome stuff. Lots of awesome stuff. Some stuff that sucks, too, but a lot of awesome stuff. But they are not going to finish the job on virtually anything. Anything. It's not possible. Even if they were perfect, and nobody's perfect, it's not possible to walk in and undo years and years and years of corruption and communist infiltration in 4 years. It would be impossible if Trump got his third term that he jokes about and all the commies freak about. It'd be impossible if he got a fourth or a fifth. It's going to take a lot of time. Donald Trump is not the end. He is the beginning of an America First movement that will take a long time to succeed. If you look at him as the end, we're out of time, he has to do this now, you are never going to be happy. You're never going to have a good day. Nothing he does will be far enough or good enough. And look, we can and should always encourage him loudly. No, go further. Do more. Do more. Do more. We can do that. I'm not saying we just sit back and wave pom-poms. Go, Trump. You're the best. I'm not saying that. But if you personally think that he's gonna wrap it all up and right all the wrongs in the next 2.5 years, you're just setting yourself up for disappointment. He can't do that. He's not going to do that. But if you're going to take down a criminal organization, an American mafia family, if you're going to take down an American mafia family, let's say, look, we'll just go with the movies and how it works, and honestly, it's not that far off. You're going after the Lucchese family, but you haven't ever gone after them before. What's step one? Well, you're going to have to start at the bottom, at the entry-level guys. Probably not even somebody who's a made member of the family, and you're going to have to bust him at something. And then after you bust him, you're going to have to try to flip him and get him to flip on whoever's above him. And then you're going to have to work your way into that guy. And by the way, while you're doing all this, you're going to have to start doing wiretaps and tracking things down with bank accounts. And it is a step-by-step-by-step process. You don't wake up one morning and decide you're going after the Lucchese family and go right to the boss and throw him in prison next week. It takes a lot of time and a lot of steps after you've made that decision before you actually bring the family down and send mobsters to the clink. That's how it works. Well, the United States of America is extremely corrupt thanks to decades of Democrat infiltration and Republican fecklessness. Extremely corrupt. Criminal organizations are the government, essentially, now. We need steps. You can call it 100. It's probably like 1 million, but we'll make it 100 so it sounds more manageable. We have to take steps. Donald Trump is going to get us to step 5. He's not getting us to 100. He's not getting us to 80. But you never get to 100 without step 5. Stop looking at him as the end. You might be right. Do I think the Trump administration, because remember, a lot of these Haitians, they worm their way into the healthcare industry. And you've seen even, quote, Republicans like Mike Lawler of New York come out and say, well, we can't lose these Haitians. These are our nurses. Do I think the Trump administration is going to send ICE officers into the local hospital and round up a bunch of Haitian nurses? No, I don't. I think they'll be too afraid to do that. I don't. I think they will, when they contact some, deport them. When I say contact some, you know, some Haitian gets a DUI or something like that. Oh, you were on temporary protected status? Bye-bye. I think they'll get some out. I'm not expecting them to get all of them. but maybe the next guy will. Or maybe he won't. Maybe the next guy will get some. And then if the next guy's, you know, J.D. Vance or Marco Rubio or somebody, maybe he gets some. Maybe he gets more than Trump got. But maybe he falls short. Then, because you stay involved and you stay loud politically, maybe the next guy gets even more than the last guy. And then more than the last guy. That's how these things work. We can't put all of our hopes and dreams in any one administration, any one Congress, because it takes a long time to expose and untie this much corruption. You don't do it in a day. You made an accurate reference in the email about it being a large ship to turn. It takes a long time to turn that cruise ship around when there was another fight at the fried chicken line. It's going to take a long time to turn this ship around, but we're getting some turnage. Pete Hegseth. Hegseth has been in the news a lot because Pete Hegseth, he's starting to clear out some of the top brass in the military, Army, Navy, otherwise. Big names, big four stars and things like that, big names. And now these other ones who've been dumped and retired ones are coming out and they're going to Rolling Stone and places like that. This is an outrage. Pete Hegseth is doing an awesome job. You think he's going to get them all? All the years of DEI filth and commie filth infiltrating every part of the military up to and including the military academies. Do you think in 4 years Pete Hegseth is going to go get every bad actor and get them out? It's not possible. He's going to get a lot. Maybe the next guy gets more. And the next guy gets more. Doesn't mean we can't ask for more, but we're never going to get it all. And if you think we are, if you're putting your hopes and dreams into that, well, you're going to be disappointed. Let's talk about some normies in our job next.
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4: Radio. I'm Rob Martier. More than 260 million people are facing extreme heat, as some cities are already shattering record-high temperatures. Local leaders throughout the eastern two-thirds of the country are advising people to be very cautious outdoors in what is the first major heat wave of the summer. Americans are traveling to their destinations for the holiday weekend. AAA says more than 72 million

0: million Americans will travel during the Independence Day holiday period this year. The holiday travel sets another record, but it's only a 0.5% increase from last year. More than 61 million travelers are projected to drive to their destinations. A woman is on the verge of setting a record as she rows from California to Hawaii. Kelsey Fendler should land in Honolulu tonight, beating the men's record for a solo row across the Pacific Ocean by about a week. She's been chronicling the journey online since she set out from Monterey about 43 days ago. Rob Martier, NBC News Radio.
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3: This is your travel report celebrating 250 years of America. 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Every night in Key West, a crowd gathers for sunset like nobody's ever seen the sun do that before. 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
3: A new study at J.A. May Cardiology found that patients with atrial fibrillation can monitor their heart rhythm at home by using a smartphone before treatment. Researchers at the Karolinska Institute say the approach reduced last-minute procedure cancellations by nearly 95%. I'm Yana Derillis for the Worldwide News Network.
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Jesse Kelly Show on a wonderful, wonderful Friday. And Ask Dr. Jesse Friday. Remember, if you miss any part of the show, you can download it. iHeart, Spotify, iTunes. Dear Jesse, my husband and I left Annapolis after, or just left Annapolis after dropping my daughter off for her first year at the Naval Academy. That's cool. This year, the female plebs were required to get short haircuts, and I got mine cut in solidarity. What are your thoughts on female haircuts in the military? My husband and I about died watching our hair hit the floor, but I'm actually kind of liking it after a couple days. All right, first of all, I have no doubt you're a dime either way. He does not like your hair short, and you need to grow it back out. I think that's really sweet. You cut it short once for your daughter. Really sweet. Good work. Pat on the back for you. Go ahead and let that grow out again. I'm just letting you know in case he won't. He doesn't like it short. That's one. Two. The military. And I'm going to, when I say this, it will undoubtedly offend so many people. Too bad, so sad. The military, like the business world, is a man's world. It doesn't mean women don't have a place in it. That's ridiculous. I'm not saying that. But it is a man's world. You are entering a testosterone-driven male environment. And I've known many women in the business world. Like Carol Roth. You know, Carol Roth comes on here, and she was a recovering investment banker. Do you know what an investment banker world is? Pure testosterone-driven world. Do you know how a woman has to operate in that world? Like a man. She has to learn to do things that are more counter to the natural instincts of a woman. Compartmentalize things. Don't be as emotional about other things. It is what it is. She has to act like a man as much as possible in order to function in that world. If she does not, it will eat her alive and she won't make it.

The military is supposed to kill people and destroy things and blow things up. There is obviously a place for women in the military. We can argue, and I'm not going to go into what those places are or what they aren't. We don't have to go into that right now. But there is a place for a woman in the military. She's not going to be, or not going to be able to be, as feminine as she wants to be, as feminine as her nature is, and thrive in it. The women I have known who have ended up thriving in the military, it's not that they didn't put on a pretty dress and some makeup in the weekend. That's not what I'm saying. But the women I've known who have really thrived in it have gone a little male. Not insulting them. I'm not saying they went lesbo or something like that. I don't mean that at all. But developed that kind of mentality. So I like that they're making the female cadets chop their hair off. We're not here for Instagram. We're here to create the next crop of naval officers, to be a naval officer, depending on which route you go, but to be a naval officer, it could very well mean that you will one day have the lives of 1,000 men under your command, and you will have to make critical decisions, unemotional, logical decisions at critical moments, or people will die. Those are the stakes. Go read some World War II books and look at the stakes of it. One mistake here, one wrong decision here, and men die. Men die in droves. So it's not time to be pretty anymore. It's time to get your hair chopped off, do a lot of push-ups, and dig down inside and try to find as much man inside of you as you possibly can. And wow, do I wish I'd put that differently. Dear Extra Oven Mitts, I was standing in line at the DMV, that means department, I know what it means, and I brought up a truly insane communist initiative petition that has enough signatures to be on this November's ballot here in our blue state. The man next to me had never heard of it, not even sniffed it. It instantly reminded me of you telling us how uninformed most people are. Ignorance is bliss until you're shot in the face by a communist, that is all. It is both inspiring and disheartening when you, the politically involved person, talk to normies and find out what they don't know. When I say inspiring, I mean, I know this is wrong. It's probably prideful. Sorry, Lord. But when I talk to a normie who has no idea about this local election or national issues, critical national issues, I even have a friend who thinks he's political or tries to be. He's politically interested. And he'll bring up the dumbest, most old news story because he saw a little blurb on Facebook or something like that. And I explain things to him. I'm not being mean to him. But it does kind of make me feel good about myself, to be honest with you, of, man alive, you don't know anything. You are completely out of the game. I'm glad that I pay attention. And I'm glad that you pay attention. That's good. So that part I do find inspiring, and you should feel good about yourself that you care enough about your country to be involved. I hope you feel good about yourself. You deserve to. The disheartening part is how many of these people vote and how ignorant they are to what is happening in the United States of America. They don't have a clue. And lots of these people are patriotic. We're coming up on Independence Day. They'll be all draped in red, white, and blue, and they'll have their American flag koozie, and yeah, I love America. Yeah? What was in the news this week? I don't know. I was watching the World Cup. You don't know? You love the country? You're all about the fireworks and the hot dogs and the Bud Evies. You don't watch the news? You don't 10 minutes a day? You don't take 10 minutes a day to get informed? How much time do you spend a week playing fantasy baseball? Not at all an insult on fantasy baseball, by the way. I've never played it myself, but it looks like a lot of fun.

Maybe I will one day. Not an insult there, but how much time do you spend a week arranging your fantasy baseball team? You don't know anything about the Iran deal? You don't know anything about the border? What? Really? That part can get a little, oh my gosh, they don't know squat. All right, speaking of Iran, let's talk about freezing assets. Someone has a very good question about freezing assets. We're freezing assets. We'll be back.

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8: ABC News, I'm Chuck Severson. The Federal Appeals Court rules that the Trump administration can get an immediate replacement of the slavery exhibit in Philadelphia.
9: That panel allowing the Park Service to move forward with its plans includes appointees of George W. Bush, Barack Obama, and Donald Trump. The city of Philadelphia has today filed another appeal urging the court to reconsider its decision.
8: ABC's Stephen Portnoy. Police in Dearborn, Michigan updating their investigation of a shooting at a shopping mall, Fairlane Town Center. Police Chief Issa Shahin says the two people are dead, another one hurts.
10: It appears this was not a random act of violence. It was between two parties that knew each other here at the mall, and a fight began that escalated in gunfire.
8: The man's charged in the Lincoln Memorial reflecting pool mess. Attorneys for David Hearn say that he's innocent and a scapegoat for the administration's failures. Travis Kelce, Taylor Swift wedding at New York's Madison Square Garden is apparently underway, according to a city permit gotten by the Associated Press. This is ABC News. In Venezuela, crews from around the world are racing against the clock to find survivors of last week's back-to-back earthquakes. International Red Cross Emergency Response Director Rafael Velasquez Garcia.
11: I was visiting a site and a golf course that has become a temporary displacement center. And what we're saying is that many people refuse to leave because they're afraid of looting and they're afraid of leaving their belongings behind.
8: Officials in Venezuela say about 40,000 people are missing. Pope Leo has been awarded the National Constitution Center's Liberty Medal, accepting the award virtually from the Vatican and mentioning America's 250th birthday.
12: This historic anniversary presents us with the opportunity to reflect once again on the nation's founding principles in the hope that America will remain ever true to the dream that has earned it the title of Land of the Free and Home of the Brave.
8: Pope Leo at the Vatican accepting that award. Chuck Severson, ABC News.
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0: Jesse Kelly Show. Another hour of the Jesse Kelly Show on a wonderful Friday. And Ask Dr. Jesse Friday. Some awesome things happening. Some of them we've already discussed on the show. I want to get to this really quick before we get to the question about frozen assets in Iran and all the other Ask Dr. Jesse questions. The GOP, I have called them for the longest time the low-T GOP for a reason. As the communist menace has been moving in this society, the GOP has time and time again failed to confront it. Too afraid to look mean, too afraid of being accused of being a Nazi or something like that. Well, no. Always seeking out that good write-up at the local D.C. paper instead of actually trying to fight for you and me. That's been the GOP for a long time. And I'll be honest with you, Tom Emmer out of Minnesota, if you had asked me a couple years ago, I would have said that's one of those guys. And I'm not saying he's not one of those guys anymore, but man alive, I think maybe we're starting to wake up.
1: You know, sometimes Minnesotans are so afraid that you're going to call us a racist. You're going to call us an Islamophobe. You're going to call us some name that we just don't want to get into that fight. You know what? I would argue that I never did care, but I'm done being careful, even the least bit careful. And I don't really care where you come from, but if you come to this great country, you have to understand you're coming here to be an American. We celebrate everyone's culture. We're happy with that as long as you are an American. Celebrate your culture. I don't care. Italian, Polish, Somali, okay? But they don't assimilate. And if they don't assimilate, then they should go the hell back to where they came from.
0: That's an establishment Republican. If we're getting to the place where the establishment Republicans are willing to speak boldly about the foreign invasion of this country facilitated by American communists, even willing to call out specific cultures by name, we're taking good steps. I know it's not all the steps. I know it's not everything. These are good, good steps. Hey, Jesse, if we freeze Iran's assets, what or who is stopping anyone from freezing our assets? Okay, good question, because you hear this a lot, frozen assets. You definitely have heard it a lot with Iran. We had frozen their assets, and now as part of this memoriam of understanding, Now we're unfreezing the assets. All right. Isn't it moratorium of understanding? Did I just call it a memoriam? That's definitely not whatever it is. The MOU. Now we're unfreezing their assets. Hey, you can have this. You can have that. You can have that. Okay. Well, what's to stop someone from doing this to us? In investing, and I am not an investing expert at all. I don't know anything about it. I'm not some day trader. When I look at all the NASDAQ star, the charts and things like that, I don't even know what I'm looking at. Okay. But I rely on others to figure that stuff out. I've just always been from when I was very, very young, put away 5%, put away 10%, whatever you can, just 401k, just put something away. And I never look at it. I never look at it. When the stock market rises, the stock market falls, it's better for my peace of mind if I just never even look at it. I just got to keep working, keep socking some money away, and I hope when the day comes that I retire or get fired, there'll be enough there that I don't have to go work at Walmart, right? I have looked before, though, and I was a little bit taken aback by some of the things that were in it, because I didn't like those things. You know, there were a bunch of big corporations, certainly in the height of all the DEI madness, there were all these big corporations in there that were wholeheartedly participating in all this DEI madness. And so I called the finance guy and I said, man, I don't like this company. I don't like that company. I don't like this. I don't like that. And he understood, he agreed with me politically, and he understood exactly what I was saying. But he also said, Jesse, listen, you have to understand that what you're asking, I can do, and I'll do it. I'm going to move forward with it, with what you told me to do. I said, good. And he said, but please understand, you don't invest with these big companies because you like them or support them. You invest with these big companies because that's where your money is virtually guaranteed to grow. One of them, I'll tell you right now, was Apple. Now, I have an iPhone, I admit that. I'm not perfect. But Apple is one of those big soulless commie companies and has been for a very long time. And I said, I don't want any of my money in Apple. Apple's a guarantee. Apple's a guarantee. So companies and so people invest their money, even if they don't know it, I didn't even know it, in Apple, and they see returns. The United States of America is Apple. The United States of America is as close as you can get to a guarantee financially. Okay, so how's that work for a nation state like even Iran? Well, if you're in Iran, you want money too. You need money too. Money for yourself, money you can toss out to the public. Governments need money so they can spend money. Okay. Where are you going to invest? The Sudan? Going to take that Iranian money and go sink it into the Sudanese stock market if there is such a thing? Sound good to you? You going to go to some other dump where there's a new civil war or something like that every day? That doesn't make any sense. You take that money, you sink it into the United States of America somehow, some way. Well, forget about it or monitor it every day. 10, 20 years, you doubled your money. It's a guarantee. Japan, back in World War II, part of what happened was we froze their stuff that was here. Hey, your stuff that's here, it's ours now. It's a diplomatic / military weapon to have a country and an economy that is so reliable, everyone comes here. The Chinese are here. And now, we don't like that, of course, but the Chinese are here invested in everything. The market, land, real estate, you know, invested in everything. In part to get a foothold here, but in part because America's as close as there is to a guarantee. The whole freezing assets thing, it's one of those things that we can do and not many others can. It's one of those weapons. Other people have atomic weapons. Other people have nuclear bombs. You know that. Not a lot of other people have the power to freeze assets because nobody invests in their country. What's Iran going to freeze? Who in their right mind was investing in Iran? Nobody. And look at Latin America, for example. Latin America, thankfully, is experiencing a real right-wing resurgence right now. They had a bunch of these commie governments, then USAID got defunded, and now the commie governments seem to be falling. I'm sure that's a coincidence. Anyway, Salvador Allende, you know who that is? Salvador Allende, this is years ago, back in the 70s. Salvador Allende, he is a man, a communist, who took over Chile, right? He takes over Chile and immediately does what commies do, starts stealing, grabbing things, nationalizing industries. Businesses started fleeing immediately. And of course, you know the story. Pinochet launches a counter-revolution, takes back the government, saves Chile, and all those other wonderful things. All that stuff is great. But even post-Pinochet, if I'm Iran, do I want to take my $20 million and invest it in Chile? How do I know there's not going to be another commie revolution tomorrow and they're not just going to seize my money? We have the ability, because we are so strong economically, to freeze other people's assets. I hope that explained everything. All right, Jesse, do you think Obama wants to hang around and to undermine and sabotage President Trump and his agenda? Also, Why can't the vice president and president truly get it that Iran will never give in because of their religion? All right, we'll touch on both those things. Obama, is he hanging around for a purpose? Also, J.D. Vance and Trump, do they not understand what they're dealing with in Iran? We'll talk about that.
2: Freedom every day.
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2: 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Kelly Show.
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8: 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Tony Katz at 9 PM followed by Brian Kilmeade at 10. 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

0: These people are crazy, I'm telling you. They're crazy. We're lucky we have a country with people like this. Democrats are destroying our country, but we've stopped it just in the nick of time, didn't we?
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never give in because of their religion. And I, of course, saw the headline today, Iran struck a cargo ship in the Strait of Hormuz. Trump saw it, went out there, publicly threatened Iran. Hey, you did this. Why don't J.D. Vance and Donald Trump get it? Let me explain this again. They do get it. Trump has known about Iran and what drives them for a long time. J.D. Vance, Marco Rubio, they know about Iran and what drives them. They understand these are religious radicals. They understand what you understand about how insane and deceptive and crazy these friggin' dirtballs are. They understand it. We're stuck dealing with them now. I need to stress this. When you get mad about this deal that may or may not be happening, who knows? It's probably going to fall apart, who knows? But as you get mad about it, I need to stress that Trump and JD and Marco and all of them, they understand that Iran sucks. We are now stuck dealing with a regime that sucks because Trump made the decision to go in some disastrous foreign adventure that closed the most important waterway, arguably, on planet Earth. I don't have another way to put it. I don't have a nicer way to put it. Once that decision was made to go start dropping bombs on Iran, everybody knew Iran was going to close the strait by mining it and firing drones into it. Everybody knew closing the strait would be disastrous economically. I'm assuming that Trump and Netanyahu thought the regime would fall and everything would clear up. The regime did not fall, and now we are stuck. We are stuck in a crappy situation. The president and vice president both fully understand that Iran is not trustworthy, that they'll probably violate this thing a thousand ways from Sunday. We're trying to go on a nice leisurely walk with a rabid dog who tries to bite everyone, including us. You want to go on that walk. You need to go on that walk. You're too fat. You got to go walk 2 miles today. The walk must happen. The dog is making it a nightmare. The dog is making it virtually impossible. But when you sailed across the ocean and started dropping bombs on Iranians, you bought the dog. Now the dog is there. The mistake is not trying to do a crappy deal. I know the deal is crappy. It'll get crappier. It's a crappy situation. It's just crappy. I know. The mistake was going. We can't undo that mistake now. Trump can't undo it. It was done. It's a mistake that will... It has the potential to drag down, it already has dragged down, it has the potential to drag down the rest of his presidency. It does. In a very similar way that COVID did. Had the economy going gangbusters, he was deregulating everything, everything was churning and burning, and then listened to the wrong people and shut down the country for a chest cold. Then it got away from him. By the time he wanted to open up the country, then the bureaucracy ran the country, the blue states had all the permission they needed, and it dragged down the rest of his presidency, and he was stuck on social media saying, open it up! These decisions are disastrous. They are disastrous. This situation is awful. We just got to try to work through it. And we're going to have to try to ensure that this decision-making doesn't hold us back in November, and it is going to drag us down in some way in November. We can try and should try. I know I'm going to try to mitigate any losses that might come. It looks like right now we have some real political headwinds because Democrats are going to run on affordability, and they're going to run on the war that was unpopular. That's why Democrats are already running ads about the war. Trump's war in Iran, Trump's war in Iran. You see it in all these Democrat ads across the country. Why are they doing that? Because they give a crap about the war in Iran? No, they can read poll numbers. Independents hated it always and hate it worse now. It handed them a hammer to beat us over the head with between now and November. Now we're stuck with it. And
every

day we're going to have to deal with this crap like Iran pulled this morning, launching drones, being belligerent, charging, trying to charge tolls, throwing mines out there. It's we're dealing with a rabid animal now, and now we're stuck dealing with it. That sucks. Wars are a very, very dangerous thing. A very dangerous thing. Even ones that look easy, ones that are sold as being easy, no problem. We're tougher. We're stronger. Regime change is a difficult, difficult game. It is. It's a very difficult game. All right. Let's move on. The SAVE Act. Someone isn't confident that the SAVE Act is going to do anything. We're also going to talk about a little bit about Somali fraud and cash withdrawals. How are they getting away with it? Next.

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2: I'm Cooper Lawrence. Extreme heat warnings are in effect again today. They extend from the Midwest to the East Coast. News Nation's Alicia Nieves is in New York.
3: Yesterday, we saw 100 degrees. And it's the first time we're seeing triple digits in about 14 years. So the National Weather Service warning everyone about this heat, humidity, along with the possibility of severe thunderstorms through to the end of tomorrow night. City officials urging people, and you could heed this warning really around the country, drink water more than you think, take breaks, and certainly know where you can get inside and cool down.
2: This New Yorker has a heat strategy. He takes it.
4: Oh, one day at a time. I don't go out until nighttime. I live on 34th Street, so I don't go out until nighttime, like when the sun goes down. Every summer I have to go through this.
2: There's still at least one more day of hot weather to come. This is the National Weather Service's Dave Riddell.
5: As we get into the weekend, into Saturday the 4th, much of the same, with heat indices still in that mid-100 degree range and high temperatures in and around 100 degrees or so. Tomorrow evening for the 4th for fireworks, in the afternoon and the evening, we are looking at the potential for a round of showers and thunderstorms to make their way through the metropolitan area tomorrow evening.
2: Firefighters are working to get the upper hand on dozens of wildfires burning across the western U.S. Mike Morgan is the director of the Colorado Division of Fire Prevention and Control.
6: I've been a firefighter in Colorado for 40 years, and I have never seen conditions like we're seeing out there right now. You know, when we saw 80-mile-an-hour winds sustained, 100-mile-an-hour gusts.
2: The fire on the Colorado-Utah border is now over 47,000 acres, or half the size of Denver. Pope Leo praised the U.S. for its history of welcoming immigrants. This was just one of his comments in his first major address to his home country during an award ceremony.
7: In accepting this award, I therefore pray that this, the 250th anniversary of the founding of this great nation, may be the occasion of a solemn recommitment to these ideals that have made America a country that values peace and prosperity.
2: The first U.S. Pope accepted the Liberty Medal during a live video appearance at the National Constitution Center. In New York, the wedding of Taylor Swift and Travis Kelce is taking center stage right now at Madison Square Garden. News Nation's Nick Martin.
8: Crews have been seen coming and going, all to turn MSG into an enchanted wedding venue. The AP obtained a copy of the permit for that event. Streets around the garden are closed all day today, and tonight's party is supposed to go until about 4 a.m.

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1: A lot of her celebrity friends, like Dakota Johnson, Hugh Grant, and Jason Sudeikis, have been seen arriving. 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

Wonderful Friday and Ask Dr. Jesse Friday. 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Let's get back to them. Jesse, before I get to my main question, I've recently become obsessed with homemade cinnamon rolls. What are your thoughts on cinnamon rolls? I really, really like cinnamon rolls, but I need to clarify, I have a terrible diet, an absolutely terrible diet, but I don't do a ton of sweets, like for breakfast. I'm not a donut man. I don't know. Chris, have I ever brought donuts into the office, Corey? I'll bring breakfast tacos. I'm not a donut man. I'd rather have bacon and eggs. Toast, whatever. I'm not a donut guy. And it's not that I dislike a donut. Like, I bite into a donut and, oh, that's gross. I know it's delicious. After a couple bites, it's kind of too much for me. Milkshakes, I'm the same way. I'll order a milkshake. I enjoy it for a few sips. And then it's kind of a lot. It's too much for me. Cinnamon rolls, when they're done right, are amazing. But as soon as it gets crunchy or crusty on it, I just don't like it. What, Chris? Chris said, is cinnamon rolls with chili too much for breakfast? We get a lot of these emails of people suggesting this. Chris, have you ever done the cinnamon rolls and chili thing? Okay, I haven't either. And I'm not crapping on it because salty and sweet, I could see that being really good. I honestly could. I know it sounds weird. In certain regions of the country, that's a big thing. I would do it. I would absolutely do it. For me, I'd rather have garlic bread. Is that weird? I'd rather have garlic bread. So, okay, I'm okay on cinnamon rolls. Jesse, the Somali fraud in Minnesota and elsewhere has me puzzled. I own a business. Whenever I need to make large cash withdrawals from my bank, I need to call the bank ahead of time so they can check if they have enough cash on hand. The Somalis are supposedly moving millions in cash through our airports to their beep countries. Why are bank managers...

in that area not being subpoenaed or not receiving attention. Maybe the DOJ is looking at them, but why aren't we hearing about Minneapolis, St. Paul, Minnesota bank managers who are most assuredly in on the scam and probably getting kickbacks from Somalis? As she said, I can say his name. I don't think I want to say your name, brother. You announced on national radio that you make large cash withdrawals. I'm not going to mention your name for your own protection. Okay. All right. So how is this not happening? Well, in a criminal system, and criminal people, certainly people who deal in organized crime, there is, you know what? I'll explain it this way. Meyer Lansky. You ever heard of Meyer Lansky? He's the most famous, by far the most powerful Jewish gangster in the history of the United States of America. He worked very, very closely with Lucky Luciano to establish the mafia and the business side of the mafia, organize it, divide it up, consolidate. He was by all accounts completely brilliant businessman. I read somewhere someone said the guy could have been the richest man on the planet if he had been just completely legit. Like, he'd be the guy running Amazon. That would be Meyer Lansky, a brilliant business mind, apparently. I didn't know the man, but apparently that's what he was. Well, I was reading a book about him one time, and for Meyer Lansky, there was an entire budget. Okay, you know you have a business. Let's say you sell cinnamon rolls, right? You sell cinnamon rolls. It's Chris's cinnamon rolls, since we're talking about Jews here. Chris's cinnamon rolls. Chris has what in his business? He has a budget. He's got to pay his employees this much. I'm sure it wouldn't be much. He's going to have rent payments. He's going to have insurance costs. What's it cost to buy the frosting? What's the food? You understand? Just boom, boom, boom. This is our budget for this. This is our budget for that. This is what we spend on this. Meyer Lansky had one of those for bribes. And that's not uncommon in mafia circles. That's just when you're running an organized crime organization, you are going to have bribes that you, it's built in. It's not an inconvenience, really. You know that's part of the job. You're going to have cops, you pay off. Judges, you pay off. You're going to have this government employee, you pay off. This guy, you pay off. You have to pay off this guy. And you just have a certain amount set. Pablo Escobar was famous for this. He would have certain amounts. You know, we'll pay them this. If he asks for more than that, we'll have to kill him and we'll find someone else. But this goes into our budget, right? These Somali organizations that come over and pillage the American taxpayer, they have a budget too. They are natural criminals because theft is part of Somali culture. As offensive as that may sound, tough, go learn about the country, talk to people who've been there. Theft is what people do. It's what people do. If you took a dollar and laid it on a table in Somalia, I don't think it would last 30 seconds and it would be gone. Theft is what they do. If that's what you do, you become good at it over time. You become better at it over time, and you learn how to scale up. If you start out picking someone's pocket at the local Somali market, well, as you get older, you're going to want to make more money than the $7 you just stole out of somebody's pocket. And you start learning how to do bigger and better schemes. As you learn bigger and better schemes to steal from other people, you're going to learn that you have to start bribing people in order to stay out of legal trouble. You can talk about the low IQ of Somalia in general and all those other things, and that all that stuff may be true. Maybe low IQ, but they know how to do crime, and they most definitely know how to steal. When it comes to banks, bank managers, you know, they're going to spread their money around. I guarantee they spread it around. Spread it around to enough banks so as not to arise suspicion. You don't take all of your stolen funds and just go at the Bank of Minneapolis, if that's even a thing, and I'm sure it probably is a thing. But by the way, that was not an accusation if that bank even exists, but you don't just take it to the Bank of Minneapolis. You spread it around. You spread it around the area. You put a little here. You put it there. You don't have a bank. You have 15 banks.
These people do this stuff for a living, the same way you run a business or work for a business. Whatever you do for a living, you've gotten better at it over the years, haven't you?

0: you've learned I can get away with this. This makes my life easier. I should do that. You learn these things. Well, criminals are the exact same way. Think about how advanced it is. I know it sounds simple, but it's pretty advanced. If you are a bunch of Somalis and you move into Ohio and you want to start trucking goods to and fro on these big trucks on the highway, well, you got to get CDLs. None of our people can read or write. Well, why don't we just start a CDL certification school? We'll just start handing out CDLs ourselves, whether or not you can even read the road signs. I mean, they're not bad at it. They're good at crime. Criminals are good at crime. All right? All right, Jesse. Does Republican Congress understand time is ticking on their power? By my estimation, the migrant caravans, people coming across in pairs, so on and so forth. Anyway, he goes on to say, do you know if anybody in politics has this in mind? He's talking about the migrant caravans and people having kids, and he signs it a single issue voter. Okay. It's easy to look at a lot of the ugly stuff out there right now and say, time is short. We do not have much time to turn this around. Time is short. It's very, very easy to convince yourself of that. I might make you feel better. I think I probably will make you feel better. I don't think time is short for us. I think time is short for them, and they know it. That's why you're seeing an increased desperation. I'll explain next.
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3: NBC News Radio. I'm Rob Martier. More than 260 million people are facing extreme heat as some cities are already shattering record high temperatures. Local leaders throughout the eastern two-thirds of the country are advising people to be very cautious outdoors in what is the first major heat wave of the summer. Americans are traveling to their destinations for the holiday weekend. AAA says more than 72 million Americans will travel during the Independence Day holiday period this year. The holiday travel sets another record, but it's only a 0.5% increase from last year. More than 61 million travelers are projected to drive to their destinations. A woman is on the verge of setting a record as she rows from California to Hawaii. Kelsey Fendler should land in Honolulu tonight, beating the men's record for a solo row across the Pacific Ocean by about a week.

0: She's been chronicling the journey online since she set out from Monterey about 43 days ago. Rob Martier, NBC News Radio.
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2: My name is Alice Connor and this is Zoe. Zoe is part of my family and lives indoors. In 2005, two dogs who had spent most of their lives chained outdoors killed my two-year-old cousin Jonathan. Jonathan loved dogs and he had no idea how dangerous chained dogs can be. 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For your family's sake and for your dogs, please never chain your dog.
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0: The Jesse Kelly Show on a wonderful Friday, and Ask Dr. Jesse Friday. Remember, you can email the show, jesse@jessekellyshow.com. Back to the email we just got. Guy was talking about how Congress, time is ticking on our power on the right because of the caravans of people who came here. They're going to have kids. They're going to vote commie. Okay. Numbers don't lie. And here's the truth. A huge benefit we have, and one of the reasons I actually am confident that we can save the country, I'm not saying we will, but we can save the country, is nobody wants to live under communist rule. Because nobody wants to live under communist rule, as the blue states of this country have gone further left and further left and further left, it has caused people to move. Where are they moving? To red states that aren't communist. Californian people are leaving. New Yorkers are leaving. These are two of the biggest states, but there are others. People can't afford to live there. They don't like the crime. They don't let the, I mean, pick your issue. People don't want to live under it. Remember, COVID tyranny had a lot to do with this. While the red states started to open up sooner than the blue states would lock down harder, way harder. People who needed to live and wanted to live, they moved. People who could moved. A lot of people can't, but people who could moved. Okay, well, what's this have to do with anything? There is a census coming in the year 2030. A census is a really, really, really big deal when it comes to political power. A census determines two huge things. It determines more, but two huge things. Congressional seats, as in how many congressional seats does your state get? Remember, you get congressional seats based on the population of your state. If you lose 2 million people in your state, you lose, this is a rough estimate, 4 congressional seats. You lose congressional seats, and with that, you lose electoral college votes. The electoral college votes, as you already know, determines who is president of the United States of America. We're used to a situation in this country where we already start out, with all due respect to Texas, we start out behind in every presidential election because we know all the electoral college votes in California and New York are going to go to the Democrat. It's a guarantee. We start out handicapped every single time. I'm not saying that handicap will stop, but it's not going to be as bad. This is coming soon. 2030 is less than 4 years away. This is coming. And Democrats who have woken up to this, and I'm telling you, there's a lot who have, Democrats know it's coming. That is part of the reason they are moving with such desperation to get amnesty and to get foreigners here and to make sure they're counted in the census. People do not want to live in these blue states anymore. They're moving to red states. And so it's not just, I need to clarify, that a state like California is losing electoral college votes and losing congressional seats. Alabama's gaining them. Florida's gaining them. Texas is gaining them. We are getting stronger as they are getting weaker because people are moving and there is a census coming. And this is part of the reason so many communists are talking like this.
1: And we intend to pass permanent protections and a path to citizenship for TPS holders. We intend to pass permanent protections for our immigrant families with humane and comprehensive immigration reform.
0: We need them all here. Chuck Schumer on the record all the time. We're going to get them here and we're going to get them citizenship. These people are the only chance these Democrats have at maintaining the amount of political power they have. If we continue to win GOP primaries with the right Republicans and we continue to put in the work, we're going to take losses. We will take losses. If we continue to put in the work out there, we may live through I don't know how long. I don't want to put a number on it. 50 years, 100 years, who knows? We may live through a long, long period where Democrat political power in the United States of America gets reduced every year, every election cycle, as they lose ground. They're losing ground. It's part of the reason they moved with such desperation to bring in 20 million foreigners when Joe Biden was installed as president. They know these numbers. They know everything I just said is true. I'm telling you, there's a real light at the end of the tunnel if we keep working. All right? Hey, Jesse. Or this one is, why hasn't Jesse conducted a stealth mission to sneak into the old building to retrieve drawings or cheese balls? All this talk about being a ninja and a spy, yet it's Chris who snuck into the building to get the equipment. Did you ever see that movie Man of Steel? It was about Superman. Don't shake your head, Chris. It was about Superman. And it was really kind of like his origin story stuff. And Kevin Costner plays Superman's dad. And at one point in time in the film, I think they lived in Kansas. I think that's the Superman story. I don't know. At some point in time, there's a tornado, as there sometimes is in the state of Kansas. And the tornado is ripping towards Kevin Costner, Superman's, what do we call him, adoptive father. And Superman, sitting there with a bunch of other civilians, you know, hiding from the storm, looks across at his father. And his father, because Superman's getting ready to go save him. He's going to use his super speed and whatnot and go grab his dad. And his father reaches a hand up and says, no, let me die. It's more important that I die than you get discovered as having superpowers. It's one of the scenes in the movie, spoiler alert. It's a really good movie, by the way. I can't use my ninja skills all the time. If I do, what, Chris? If I do that, I'll be exposed and then I'm in danger. Part of being a ninja, it's, you know, we call it the dark arts for a reason. It's staying out of sight, out of mind. That's why. We'll be back.
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8: ABC News, I'm Dave Packer. Millions getting ready to celebrate America's 250th birthday.
9: In New York City, the iconic Times Square Ball dropping in July for the first time in its history to mark the big birthday. The ball dropping at midnight in every U.S. time zone. And in the water along Manhattan, tall ships sailing down the East River ahead of a major maritime celebration this weekend. Large crowds expected to gather on the city's waterfront.
8: ABC's Rena Roy, and tonight, President Trump to speak at Mount Rushmore. A deadly shooting at a Dearborn, Michigan shopping mall. Police say an altercation erupting into gunfire. Two people shot and killed. In the streets of Tehran, the start of a days-long funeral for Iran's late supreme leader, Ayatollah Ali Khamenei, killed in the opening hours of the U.S.-Israeli war with Iran. A stream of black SUVs outside of New York's Madison Square Garden. No confirmation yet from the camps of Taylor Swift or Travis Kelce that this is their wedding. This is ABC News. The fourth attempt was the charm for a mission to save a doomed space telescope.
10: It was the middle of the night in the South Pacific when the bay doors of a modified passenger jet opened at 40,000 feet and a rocket carrying a three-armed robot called Link dropped out and then blasted off. In the coming days, Link will rendezvous with the Neil Gehrel Swift Observatory, and if everything works, it'll hoist that space telescope into higher orbit, buying it several more years of life, sending back incredible images of the universe. Jim Ryan, ABC News.
8: Forecasters say the hottest World Cup match so far this year could hit tomorrow afternoon during the knockout round game between France and Paraguay in Philadelphia. A rare printed 1776 copy of the Declaration of Independence has been discovered in the UK's National Archives. It's just one of 11 known to survive and the only surviving copy outside of the U.S. The archive says it was among papers seized when a ship was captured by the Royal Navy in 1776. Dave Packer, ABC News.
11: That'll be $84.52.
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